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3: A few showers ending this evening, then cloudy. Risk of a thunderstorm. Fog patches developing overnight. 5 to 10 millimeters of rain expected to fall and staying warm, low of 20. Tomorrow we'll see fog lifting in the morning, then mainly cloudy. 40% chance of showers. Risk of a thunderstorm. High of 28, feeling more like 36. For the weekend, both Saturday and Sunday, sunshine with highs of around 28. I'm Bonnie Heslop for CKTV News.
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1: I'm Shane Hewitt. I'm in Ottawa. Rob Breckenridge is in Calgary. RobBreckenridge.ca. Subscribe to his Substack on there, the online paper. His podcast is great, too. Lots going on in the province of Alberta these days, which is interesting, Rob. You've lived in Alberta by most of your life, I guess, hey? Between Edmonton and Calgary.
2: Yeah, all of it.
1: Yeah. I've lived in Ontario, Manitoba, and BC. And it's interesting to look at. When I was in Alberta, I was like, God, I wish Alberta would do more. And then I'm out of Alberta, and it feels like Alberta is the only province that's actually doing things right now. because they're very aggressively seeking business. And I realize, energy is more of the same when it comes to that stuff. Yeah. But when it comes to pipelines, deals, trying to do something. What are you hearing there when it comes to the deals?
2: Yeah, it's really interesting. It's happening right now. I mean, the Calgary Stampede, for folks who don't know or have never experienced it, like this is such a mega event, not just for tourism or rodeo or concerts, but just, you know, the networking, the business, the politics, the pancake flipping, all of it. So you've got all kinds of political leaders in town. You had the Prime Minister was in town. Ontario Premier Doug Ford was in town. So it's the perfect stage for these big announcements. So now we've had three just since the Stampede kicked off. We had the Prime Minister in town to announce a new pipeline to BC. We had Doug Ford in town to sort of talk about maybe a potential new pipeline from Alberta to Ontario. And then on top of that, there was the announcement of the first major data center. This is like a gigawatt data center that Meta is going to be building in Alberta. So like $13 billion in investment there. So that drops during the Stampede as well. And it's sort of got this vibe around it, what people are saying, like some of the boom days of the past where there's all of this excitement and things are happening. And it sort of has that feel to it right now, which is a bit of a change from where things have been in more recent years. And look, I don't think that's just, good news for Alberta. I think, in a lot of ways, I think that's good news for the country. So it's an interesting vibe this year with Stampede going on and all of these big announcements.
1: It's exciting to see. I mean, there's been a few different data center ideas batted about for northern Alberta. Benefits include water and cold and all kinds of things. Mm-hmm. I remember back, 20 years ago, Rob, when we were looking at sort of the case of energy and where energy was growing. And at the time, Alberta was gangbusters. All kinds of money was being made. And I remember saying, we need to be building like battery plants and stuff like that, future-proof. And now it looks like they're actually starting to get in on that train. Is it reassuring?
2: Well, I think it is. It's interesting, too, when you look at this dynamic between Alberta and Ottawa and how things have really shifted. Because previously, when the federal government was trying to impose these clean electricity regulations and all kind of, restrictions on what kind of sources of electricity you could have in the grid, it wouldn't have allowed for this kind of an investment. So the Carney government, that was one of the things they did coming in with this MOU, is to say, Alberta, we're going to ease up on that. And that was kind of the spark. So you have this, this $4 billion power plant that was announced attached to this data center. So it's going to use natural gas to create the electricity that this data center is going to use. Some of the electricity is also going to go onto the grid. So actually it will increase the supply. It's, the government says this will actually slightly reduce electricity bills in Alberta. On top of the investment, the jobs, the fees, the taxes that these kinds of projects will pay. So it was something that Alberta was really trying to set the stage for. And I know there's some concerns about the impact of, the footprint of these data centers. But this is a pretty big investment.
1: Good news, that's for sure. What's going on? Okay, let's talk about that east-west pipeline. That is not the east-west pipeline, because it. What did they say? It tickles Quebec, but doesn't cross over.
2: Well, this is weird. Look, I like the idea that you've got Alberta's premier and Ontario's premier talking about this kind of like a nation-building project and Canadian oil for other parts of Canada. But here's the rub in all of this. There is a pipeline that connects Alberta to Ontario, that connects Alberta oil to Sarnia, Ontario. It's just it goes through the U.S. So this is part of what's known as the Enbridge Mainline System. One of the legs of that pipeline is Line 5, it's called, and it cuts across Michigan and ends up in Sarnia. People might remember there were attempts by Michigan's governor not too long ago to try to shut that down. So that's kind of the rub here. Like, what if they did shut it down? Maybe we should have a pipeline that goes across strictly Canadian soil. But for the meantime, this pipeline is open and functioning. In fact, Enbridge says they're going to expand the capacity of the mainline. So it doesn't make sense to spend billions of dollars to compete with something that already exists. And we're already supplying oil from Alberta to Ontario. So we have that. That's good. I don't know if building this whole other pipeline necessarily makes sense.
1: Do you think it's a bit of a look over here, a bit of a shell game, if you will, that, you know, the BC conversation was let's take heat off BC, tanker ban, northern BC, all that stuff. And then all of a sudden, and Carney was coy with that. He had said, you know, well, you do the math or whatever he said. And then all of a sudden it's Ontario. And so is this like a, well, let's get Ontario done, take the pressure off Vancouver, then we'll go back to Vancouver and make the Trans Mountain even bigger, stronger, whatever.
2: Yeah, I think that's part of it too. And I think it is just sort of about, I think these premiers want to show some national leadership and they're trying to think of things or come up with ideas that could really lift Canada that can be seen as a win-win. And again, I mean, I like that kind of thinking. You've also got now with pipelines, this whole dynamic where there's the economics of it, like what makes sense economically, but now you've got all these other considerations, political, national security, energy security, right? National sovereignty, all these other issues that come into play. And when governments are involved in these projects, which clearly they are now, all of that stuff becomes on the table too. So I think that's part of it now with these other dynamics entering into this conversation. Where does that fit though with this project? And again, what already exists and the challenges of building around on the northern side of the Northern Lakes there and everything else that would go into that. I mean, it's, you know, tens of billions of dollars potentially. So maybe a little dose of reality is needed, but the thinking, the nationalism, that is all part of it here, I think.
1: Federal politics, Rob Breckenridge, interesting article from the Star in Toronto. Carney government excludes U.S. bidders from $4.9 billion Army deal contract. When you have the Americans want booze back, which we will talk about with the food professor here in a little bit. I don't know to what end we're antagonizing America just to prove a point, but this to me seems like, why would you exclude your number one partner if you can get the deal? Or is the point just exactly that, negotiating to publicly embarrass and say we don't want to do business with you and then do the deal with America in the end?
2: It's risky, and I get the idea that you remind the Americans that as we're about to go through these major military purchases, it's helpful to have a good relationship. We're buying stuff, they sell stuff, let's use that to our advantage. But you know, it's tricky to do it that way. I mean, we're going to end up buying fighter jets from the Americans. We're going to have that close military relationship with the Americans. So I think you're willing to be careful about how much you rock that boat or give the Americans an excuse to distance themselves from us in other ways. I mean, I get making nice with other allies. We're buying subs from Germany. Maybe we'll buy other stuff from South Korea. They lost out on the submarines. That makes sense too, but you know, to sort of go out of the way to poke, you know, the eye of the Americans like that, that seems risky to me.
1: And I don't understand to what is the end at this point, right? Like, okay, so we've proven the point and everybody knows where this is going and who cares and who doesn't care. Are we serving ourselves in this or are we being righteous? And the question I guess I ask myself is, I'm wondering if we're being just righteous to be pissy. And I'm not sure that that's the Canadian, best thing for Canadians to go. Thanks for being here, Rob. As always, appreciate you.
2: You bet. Thanks, Shane.
1: RobBreckenridge.ca. Get connected with Rob online. His podcast is awesome. And if you want to learn all kinds of stuff, it's not all Alberta. There's lots of Alberta there and lots of prairies and west side of the country, but there's tons of Canada too.
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1: And I was like, whoa, price of food is changing. Now, A&W, they've always sold quality and a little bit more. I mean, that's always kind of been their jam. And, you know, between the root beer and the seasoning salt, got to tell you, worth it. But the cost has generally gone up. And they're not the only ones. I remember I was at the Ottawa airport, and now it is an airport subway. So, you know, that's going to be a little bit more expensive. But it was outside security, so you would assume it's a little bit cheaper. And it was $23 for a foot-long sub. Like, what is happening here? Like, this is absurd. Like, when you're paying more for a sandwich at a takeaway joint than you used to for, like, a burger and fries sit-down meal. And it's just like a gas station-style sandwich. So the cost of food is up. We're going to talk to the food professor in just a little bit. We're going to talk to him specifically about fast food and what's going on in the world of fast food. And we're also going to talk about alcohol. Alberta and Saskatchewan, I think, are the only two that don't ban American alcohol in their stores. The rest of the provinces do. And, but to what end though? And is it time to rethink that a little bit? Like, who's really paying the price for that? And, yeah, so we'll see here coming up a little bit. Ryan O'Donnell, on the other hand, gets all of his food delivered. Always. Three meals a day. Plus nighttime, plus dial a bottle when he wants to have a drink. Can you do dial a weed, by the way? Is that a thing?
19: Yes.
1: Or did I just invent it?
19: And there's some signs in Calgary for dial a mushrooms as well, which those aren't even legal, so but it that? Happens. You can get anything delivered. By the way, I just want to clarify. I don't get everything delivered. In fact, since I moved in and started living with someone else again, I have only ordered to this new place twice in the months that I've lived here. So over 2 months I've lived here now. So I'm off to a much better start than when I lived on my own. When I lived on my own, I ordered way too much.
1: Whoa. How many blocks is it from your house to the grocery store?
19: It's across the street.
1: Okay. Thanks.
19: Yeah. It's across the street. But listen, I can't make at-home Chick-fil-A the way Chick-fil-A makes Chick-fil-A. Okay?
1: There are all kinds of mock recipes online, just so you know.
19: They call it a mock for a reason. Anyway, fast food costs in Canada are up like 3 to 5% year over year. They are up. And, I've been kind of noticing this, you know, you want to grab a cheap meal and it's not so cheap. And you go to McDonald's and they have their $5 meal deal, which is pretty good. But then you know, get your meal and you're like, okay, I'm what am I getting out of this? I'm getting a slider, right? Is that enough? Is that a meal? And, that's when I found this video. There's a Canadian. He went on a journey to find the best bang for your buck in the country at the big fast food chains. And his name's Bite Buddy. He went to the big ones, okay? So he went to McDonald's, he went to the Wendy's, A&W, and Burger King. And it's quite a long video. It's worth checking out. But this is the start where he kind of explains how he's grading all of these different restaurants on their value meal and also some of his tips and tricks on how to get the most for your value meal price.
20: So at each of these fast food locations, I'm going to be giving myself a $7 budget to get myself a meal that I think is good value. What we have here is the Hotcakes Happy Meal. And the craziest thing about this meal is that in their promo photos, they actually only advertise 2 hotcakes, but in reality, you actually get 3. This might be the only time in marketing history that you actually get more than what you expect. But before we dive into this, we need a way to rank these spots. I'm just going to rank these spots on a 1 to 5 scale across 2 categories. First, the taste. Because let's be real, nothing else matters if the food tastes like cardboard. Second, satiety level. In 2026, portion sizes are shrinking. So we're seeing if these budget picks actually keep me full.
19: got a Happy Meal. He got a Happy Meal for breakfast, and it was more value. He got hotcakes, he got two pies, he got a drink, and he got a toy for $7. That's not that bad. But all you're getting for breakfast are some hotcakes and pastries, not exactly the cream of the crop of a what is it, a complete breakfast?
1: A complete keto protein, yeah. Everything at it. Yep.
19: That thing. He went across. So he did breakfast, lunch, dinner, and at all of these places. And he actually gave the highest score, surprisingly to me, to Wendy's. Wendy's is one of those places I always assume is really expensive. Like, if you go get a Baconator or the Dave's Double in a full combo, it's not cheap. You're looking at like $17-$20. But the value meal there was pretty good. It had free customization, which is definitely something that McDonald's does not offer. The portion was bigger, the bun, more veggies. So he ended up giving the crown here to Wendy's, which I was surprised at, but I'm glad somebody was checking, because I can use this information. But there is more data to back this up, because, and this checks out, Shane. This is like lived experience here, and that is the cheapest breakfast is Tim Hortons. It is. Tim Hortons is dirt cheap compared to the competitors. Like, you can go in and get, today I had a bagel belt, a large coffee, and a hash brown, and it was $9. Like, that is, and it was full. It was a fulfilling, good-ish meal, right? Not bad.
1: And that was breakfast. What'd you have for lunch?
19: I did not have lunch today. I did not have lunch today.
1: How many times a week in 7 days do you eat takeaway that you go get?
19: That I go get? These days, like maybe once or twice a week. Maybe once or twice a week now.
1: How many times a week do you have takeaway that somebody brings it to you, either delivery or Laura?
19: It's the same thing. Well, okay, do we count like when Laura makes dinner? Or I like prep all the veggies and Laura finishes cooking dinner for me.
1: No, I'm takeaway.
19: Takeaway? Yeah, no,
1: even
19: I'm only
1: prepared
19: having takeaway
1: from that grocery store across the street.
19: Yeah, I'm only really having takeaway on Saturday and maybe one day during the week. No.
1: Really?
19: Yeah, it's gone down. I'm getting into a much better routine. Turns out having an extra helping hand in the house makes a big difference. Listen, I've got more stuff here.
1: Do you want to expand on that? Ryan's like, Shane, don't derail me.
19: I knew he was
1: going
19: to say it.
1: Okay, go ahead. Finish your thing.
19: My thing, yeah. When it comes to the non-breakfast, like your Burger Kings and Wendy's do have those good meals, like you said, but, and then the deals you can find through the apps, but now you got to download an app. And this got me thinking, okay, well, what's the most expensive? And it, not a surprise to me, is KFC. This is wild. So a full meal, like the bucket, the family style one, that's like $75 Canadian.
1: No.
19: For a bucket, for a big bucket, for a big family. And even the 8-piece bucket is $34 for 8 pieces of chicken, which is nuts. And this is where I discovered a website that you should use. I found this. This is not paid or anything. This is such an interesting site. It's called Price My Meal. You just go up in the tab. You can select Canada. And you can compare the price of your meals at all these different fast food restaurants. And the thing that surprised me the most, I compared McDonald's, Burger King, Wendy's. It's all pretty much the same. The pricing is almost the same. A burger, fries, and a drink is going to cost you $15 to $17 wherever you choose to go, unless you're going for the smaller meal deals. And this brings me to my point. You can go to a sandwich shop, a local restaurant, and get a full meal for like $18 to $20. So at this point, you're not paying for fast food. Or sorry, you're not paying for the deal of fast food. You're just paying for the convenience of getting it quicker than going to a restaurant.
1: Some of the grocery store things are pretty good.
19: Way good deals. Yes, absolutely. Yeah, chicken wings, sushi, all that stuff at the grocery store. Great deals there.
1: Yeah. Gas station sushi, not recommended.
19: Nope. Do not do that.
1: Okay, interesting stuff. There you go. Fast food for you. Find the best value meal in Canada from Ryan O'Donnell, the expert, the reformed expert, who next week will talk about how helping an extra helping hand in the household makes things easier. We'll expand on that. Or maybe we'll do it with Dr. Laurie on Friday. To be determined. She's the relationship lady. Yeah. Okay. Food, price of food, price of fast food, and what the restaurants are going through, and alcohol.
0: A few showers ending this evening, then cloudy. Risk of a thunderstorm. Fog patches developing overnight. 5 to 10 millimeters of rain expected to fall and staying warm. Low of 20. Tomorrow we'll see fog lifting in the morning, then mainly cloudy. 40% chance of showers. Risk of a thunderstorm. High of 28. Feeling more like 36. For the weekend, both Saturday and Sunday, sunshine with highs of around 28. I'm Bonnie Heslop for CKTB News.
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1: The food professor, Dr. Sylvain Charlebois, is here talking about booze, I think. But I'm going to push pause on booze, Sylvain. At food professor on the socials and stuff, you want to add, fast food value meals. You guys done any work? Can you do some work on, where the best value meal is and like do some pricing work? You know, you're an economist. Put that together for me.
3: We haven't looked at pricing, but back in February, if you remember, McDonald's actually launched a $5 campaign for Happy Meals, which really kind of triggered a bit of a pricing war. Cause soon after that, you saw most chains offer a value meal at very low prices because they want to keep traffic coming into the restaurant. And you're seeing actually more chains offering fountains, soft drink fountains, self-serve fountains. You can actually have access to, and you can actually drink all you want all day. Non-alcoholic, of course, but you can see that really traffic is becoming a priority, because when you drive around quickly, you'll see a lot of cars going through drive-throughs, but companies are starting to notice that if you actually keep people in your dining hall, they will be spending more per person. And so that's kind of the game here. So at $5 for a Happy Meal, McDonald's doesn't make a whole lot of money, but it hopes to actually get more people to buy other things that with a higher margins.
1: Well, it'd be nice to see some of those dining rooms. I know some of them have been renovated and they're pretty cool, but they're not very comfortable. They're not meant to, hey, sit here and have a coffee and talk to your friend like they felt like they used to be back in the day.
3: Do you remember those seats at McDonald's with the back seat being yellow? It was very, so those were designed to get you out as soon as possible.
1: Yeah.
3: 17 minutes. The average person can only sit comfortably for 17 minutes. After 17 minutes, you are costing McDonald's money. So they wanted you out as soon as possible. And if you remember all the chairs, they were not comfortable. They were plastic and everything. So they're actually making dining rooms a little bit more comfortable. They have TVs now.
1: Fireplaces.
3: You know, it's better than it used to, really, to be honest. It's just they need to think about maintenance. Mm-hmm. How can you clean a place up as quickly as possible? And how can you make sure that the place looks clean all the time?
1: Yeah, I do like the fact they deliver the food sometimes. Some of the places now, they just bring it to your table. That's even quite nice and fast food.
3: Every time I drive by a McDonald's, I always see a kid doing a delivery in the parking lot because cars are waiting.
1: Waiting, yeah. It's crazy.
3: Just go in. Save the planet.
1: Well, you can't go. You can't go in because there's more staff work in the drive-through. It takes longer to go in that. Okay, to your old plastic chairs. I see your old yellow plastic chairs, and I raise you the versions of the chairs that had like the Hamburglar and Grimace on the back.
3: Oh yeah,
1: this very special table that you could.
3: And they've been outlawed since. So we can't really advertise to children anymore. Well, so they're being very careful here.
1: Let's tie the two topics together. How long until fast food joints start serving liquor?
3: I don't know. I think it's going to take a while. I think, because there's some discomfort around fast food in general. I think a lot of people do not want them around, but they do generate a lot of business. They create a lot of jobs. So do you need that extra humph to actually get people in? As you know, in Europe, many fast food joints do offer alcohol, particularly beer and wine. Is it going to happen here? I don't see the culture here. pushing legislators to consider that kind of option. I don't know. Do you think it's actually coming?
1: I think they won't pay for the security that comes with it, but it wouldn't surprise
3: security.
1: Me.
3: Security?
1: Well, when you start serving booze, you're having liquor, you gotta have someone at the door.
3: It's not a discotheque.
1: Discotheque. Listen to you. You're dating yourself.
3: Yeah, exactly.
1: Yeah, but you're going to get some folks that are drunk in the corner sitting too long overserved. I mean, that would be the risk, no?
3: Oh, honestly, I mean, do pubs have high security? I mean,
1: you could be right.
3: The thing is that I think it's more of a branding thing. Like McDonald's is seen as a family place, especially for kids. And they've actually made an effort to actually have parks inside some of these restaurants now to keep kids active. Can you mix that with serving alcohol? I don't know. Like in Europe, you see alcohol like everywhere. I remember when I was actually in Austria going to work, walking to work, and I saw taverns. They were all full at 8 o'clock in the morning because people drank beer early in the morning. Yeah. It doesn't happen here.
1: No. Yeah, and so the social part is like pubs in the UK, pubs in Ireland, right? Like, I mean, it's just a social, casual thing. No big deal.
3: Yeah, it's just accepted, but I don't see the culture here pushing that kind of stuff.
1: Well, the Americans want us to sell American booze again. And if you're listening to one of the provinces that hasn't outlawed American booze, because it is a provincial thing, no big deal for you. Here in Ontario, where I am, there's no American booze anywhere.
3: The premier thinks that Crown Royal is actually manufactured out of the U.S. now.
1: Yeah,
3: Grimley, Manitoba.
1: Yeah, Gimli. Yeah, it has to be in order to be Canadian rye whiskey. So, I mean, obviously doesn't understand the rules about whiskey and rye whiskey, generally speaking.
3: I do question these bans, though. Like, there are only two provinces that haven't banned. Alberta never banned. Saskatchewan changed its mind after a while. So there's two that have actually decided not to ban alcohol. I spoke with the Ambassador Oakstra, last week about this.
1: It's on your podcast,
3: Yeah, it's on my podcast, The Food Professor, and frankly, I would say he's annoyed, but the thing is, I do question, after 500 days, have we accomplished anything with these bans? I mean, right now, you're dealing with many companies in the U.S. Yes, they're making noise, but they've actually found new markets like Japan and Asia where they've pivoted and found different customers. It's more costly to deal with Japan because they're farther. Canada is very convenient. It's close to the U.S. So that's why they're a little upset. But at the end of the day, it's a very, the bans have actually had a very minimal impact on the American economy. So what are we doing here? We're dividing people. Some people say, well, it should be up to consumers to ban. And Americans, when you talk to Americans, I mean, when you talk to Ambassador Oakstra, it took them months to understand that, wow, this is not a boycott coming from consumers.
1: Yeah.
3: It's an instituted ban.
1: Yeah. And so that's exactly where I go with it is, first of all, I get it at first to prove a point. If you wanted to do something to prove a point and to do a bit of a thing, okay, fine. But I'm a capitalist, so I say let the market, decide.
3: Let the market decide.
1: I have friends of mine that
3: go after grocers. They've actually decided to stop buying American products.
1: That's right.
3: They're not going to be, Congress is not going to go after grocers, but Congress this week decided to go after our liquor boards in Canada and allow it to investigate further, which is really not what we need right now, given that the Gordie Howe bridge is closed, tariffs have gone up, we're losing jobs in Ontario. Ontario's losing people now.
1: Well, to what end, though, right, is always the question. I mean, okay, to what end? So you block the booze. I've got friends, if you took a bottle of American wine to a party at their house, they would say thank you, but they wouldn't open it. Out of principle. And that's exactly the way it should go. I don't know what all the hockey moms, right? And all the hockey moms with their plastic or their giant Stanley Cups filled with J-Lore or something at hockey rink. I don't know how they're surviving right now. But I mean, it's a good reminder that there are Canadians that do it right. And here in Ontario, there's minimums of Ontario wine that has to be in the stores anyway, because it's like, that's the thing. So Makes no sense to me.
3: Give the voice to the people. Let them decide.
1: And then if they decide, it'll be even worse. That's the thing. Because
3: The Americans would have actually, the ambassador was pretty clear. If it would have come from the Canadian public, consumers themselves, they would have actually paid attention way more than now, because it's just mandated by the government right now.
1: Well, and it would change behavior, which can take a generation to unwind. And that's why it becomes dangerous that way.
3: Thank you.
1: I think if you open it up again today and brought the booze back, because it wasn't up to the Canadians, it would actually be a flood of purchasing and would prove the Americans right. But
3: exactly.
1: I don't know.
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8: Three things we learned today. Shane Hewitt and the Night Shift. Ryan O'Donnell is in Calgary. I'm Shane Hewitt. I'm in Ottawa, the village of Merrickville, just south of the city. Canada's most beautiful village. Thanks for being here. Noah Skang is in Toronto. And every night, we like to go back over the show, and in case you miss parts of the show, let you know some of the things that you can grab on the podcast. And that's exactly where we're going to start today. We talked about 1996, Throwback Thursday. And Mr. Dress-Up was a staple in pretty much every Canadian kid's life. And then he left TV and retired. But when he was on TV, he had such an impact, it was wild. So go back to the podcast and listen to some of the bits and pieces from Ernie Coombs that we talked with Ed Conroy just earlier this hour about it. And he had such great insight on it. He's a part of an exhibit. He helped curate an exhibit in Pickering, Ontario, because that's where Ernie Coombs lived. And he tells an amazing story about it, so get in on that. Because it was 1996 and because it was a TV show, we had Carmi Levy on to talk about watching TV in 1996 from the tech perspective.
9: 26-inch TVs were large. 32 was like, my God, your family is super rich. Yeah. and they were dangerous, right? Remember, like, when there were babies around, you didn't let them near them because they could topple over. They
8: Do you remember the static when you got too close? You'd get close to them and your hair would start to stand up?
9: Yeah, we weren't supposed to go too close to the TV because my parents warned me about radiation. Yeah. So it was bad for my eyes, so we had to sit at on the other side of the living room, which, of course, made everything even smaller. And I think the equivalent was, in resolution, it was like 480 lines of resolution versus, mm-hmm. you know, so, like detail was just something that just wasn't part of the equation. It was kind of laughable. My parents were always

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1: Mohart, Radjins. Mohart. How's that? That's a nice name, though. Hey?
2: Welcome to the new owner of iHeartRadio, Mohart.
1: Yeah, well, maybe that's what my brain was thinking, iHeart. Well, we'll go with it. Mohit Radjins is here. Although Mohart sounds loving, right?
2: You know what? I've heard worse.
1: That's pretty good. I'm sorry, buddy. Mo is here. Thinkstart.ca is his website. There's a phrase that I use often, and I heard it somewhere, and I adopted it because it's so good. And that phrase is measure it to manage it. And it's one of the summaries that sort of comes out of everything when it comes to what we talk about money. You gotta know the number. You gotta measure it to manage it, right? Like, even with the emotional regulation stuff that we talk about here on the show with well-being, when you're in that moment of just, you're broken down, things are not going well, you've gotta measure where you are and how did you get there in order to be able to manage it, even though that one's way more subjective. You just have to acknowledge what's going on. And measure it to manage it has become such an incredible piece of AI that we don't have access to. And I don't know how. And maybe that's the part that seems the most mysterious or fishy about what is AI. Now, many businesses today, they're starting to get some measurements in the form of their invoices for using AI and replacing staff people. But really, you don't have the gas pump ticker going up for how many points you've used every time you ask it a question. And every time that the AI fights with you, asks you to teach it, everything else, it's burning up your tokens, your credits. They call them tokens. But it's like your bucks. It's burning up your bucks. It's putting another coin in the machine. And there is no way to measure it, to manage it. It's just is the output there. And so I came up with a word, and I presented this to Mohit. It's evaluation. How do we actually evaluate AI in the real world, Mohit?
2: So my context for this is a little bit like food, in that we all have a certain form of nourishment that we like, and some of it is considered food that we'll go out to eat, and some of it is food that we'll have at home. And regardless, they both nourish us in a certain way. With the technology wave that's happening right now, the reason it's become what you refer to as tokenized in the tokenization is because in the original software as a service aspect, we used Windows, right? Windows came to our computers, et cetera, et cetera. And we were never charged for how many times we open and close a window. We were never charged for how many emails we send it. And so none of that was considered part of what we were being evaluated on. Instead, it was all a tool for us to help us become better at work. Now, with artificial intelligence, because that utility has proven that it can be across industries, in all industries in some cases, they've had to figure out what the limits are going to be in order for all of us to feel like we have a measure of success. And that's impossible. We all live in entirely different worlds of business and context. And so that's like saying, well, everybody's going to have the same thermostat, and it doesn't matter what part of the world you're in. Everything's going to be room temperature based on, well, actually, that's probably the case. So that's probably the fact.
1: What is room temperature? It's always room temperature, I suppose.
2: Exactly.
1: It's how you measure it that tells you. Yeah.
2: Where I was trying to effectively and educationally go with this was the fact that now, because of the way people are being measured compared to the spend associated with the tool that they're given, right? This is the tool that the company said, this is your AI. How are you using it? Well, okay, now that you've had a year to use it, I need to put the money beside how much I've spent on it versus how much I save as a result of using it. And the truth is, most companies are realizing that's not the way to evaluate this.
1: Well, and you can have two people. You have one $50,000 person who is using AI, and they're spending $50,000 on AI, $50,000 on the person. Has the output doubled? Right? Or am I just learning stuff? And then you have another AI person that's a $50,000 person with a $50,000 AI, and now they could be doing $500,000. But you don't even really know how or why those two different scenarios are different. So you can't even evaluate it. It's a little bit of lightning in a bottle.
2: we come back to job reevaluation now. This idea of what does a job look like today? How different does it look in the next 2 years? How different was it even 2 years ago? And I think that's where anybody who's listening to this conversation who's worried about AI and their career, or maybe not how, or maybe don't have an understanding about how they're being measured. That's the way you should be looking at this situation. Don't try to figure out what it is that's going to prove that you are ready for the AI era. And instead, you need to communicate within your industry, within your job, within your company, about how you're being evaluated now, how your actual job position is being, you know, your bonus is being measured compared to the newer tools that you're using. And then training, Shane, like, how are we expecting people to walk into environments, know that all these tabs are open now that they're supposed to be using in Copilot world, et cetera, and have no clue how it functions to the bottom line of what they're doing or how they are measured in their success? I think it's another scary part about this.
1: Yeah, that's actually a really, really good point. It's funny how evaluation hits everybody a little bit differently when it comes to it. I mean, the reality is that when businesses are spending more money than the output, things are going to change really quick. And I think some businesses, you're starting to see that on the horizon generally. Let me ask you a question. I don't mean this as a skill testing question or a test, but what is the number one thing you hear, just anecdotes from people, friends, not even professional colleagues, but friends, whatever, that they have discovered with AI that gets them feeling the most empowered and excited? Is there one thing that comes to mind for you?
2: I've heard failed pilot stories. I've heard amazing additions. I've heard about people who have bought into companies right when they've started and they've failed miserably.
1: Yeah.
2: So I basically, my answer to you is that I don't follow the hype cycle. Instead, what I hear more is that people are feeling more and more relieved that their companies are implementing certain things that they've been hearing about using. But the massive amount of uncertainty people still feel about whether they're the important one or they're training the important one.
1: Well, that's the thing, is that's the one thing where it takes me with evaluation. The one thing I've probably heard the most is the staff person or the business owner is, Claude teaches me how to do my website. I've never been coder before. And now I can do that stuff. I can do the web thing. I can create the ChatGPT image. I don't have to do all this stuff. I can just make it. My PowerPoint presentation for my sales team, I can just tell it what to do and then it's there. Right? So they feel like they've taken on this new role because they can get more stuff done. And here's the evaluation part. It doesn't mean you should, right? Like, if your job is to go and deliver the presentation, you don't need to be building graphics or even telling ChatGPT to build graphics and then telling it how to fix it, right? Like, if you're a small business owner, yeah, okay, you maybe don't have the $5,000 to do the website upgrade. But that doesn't mean you should spend all that time sitting there because you can now. And the evaluation part to me becomes, some people are lonely. They fall into the lonely, large language model companionship trap. Some people are mega high achievers and now they can achieve even more and they're exhausted because they're up all night chasing things. And then there's other people that get sucked down the rabbit hole of just curiosity. And how do you evaluate those? Because you have people that are doing too much now, people who are doing things they shouldn't do, and then there's people that are just lost in it all. And to me, the evaluation part, it just vaporizes. It doesn't exist.
2: Well, you bring up a point I want to tell you very quick anecdote story based on that. A friend of my daughter's, an intern for the summer working at a summer job, has figured out a way to increase the Slack productivity with a new Claude tool. And to anybody listening, this is all sounds like AI gobbledygook, but there's a very simple AI tool available through Claude, Anthropic, that she's decided she can create a little tool for the company to use. And she wanted to go and prove it out and demo it. And right before she did it, I asked the question, I was like, do they know that you've used a public model with your client's info before you go and do this? And she said, no. And I said, oh, you're going to get fired. This is not going to look like, nobody asked you to do this. And even though you look like you're going to save a bunch of people and you've got a nice graph about how much over time, you've done something wrong. And so the evaluation part is now getting to the point, to your point, Shane, where people want to prove that they're so valuable in what they're doing. They've got the answers, et cetera, et cetera. They're doing the wrong things and they're sharing the wrong info with the wrong people and they're creating big risks because of it. So
1: Yeah, proprietary information being put into a public model is the catch there. It's remarkable. Evaluation, AI, and what is AI evaluation in the real world?
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1: Money. Money, managing your money. Boy, this is a big deal, but how we are managing our money with the tools around us is the conversation that we get to have with Vincent Gregoire. Joins us near Canada Research Chair in Finance and Technology at HEC in Montreal. Vincent, so... Did you watch the Wealthsimple, their sort of keynote address that they did of upcoming things? Did you get a chance to see it?
2: I saw parts of it, and then I read a lot because there's been a lot of coverage. They're not all over the place, but they're very active these days.
1: Well, very active. And it was reminiscent of all things Apple and Google and all those mm-hmm. things. But the part that I think that was really appealing as a customer is that this, for the first time, is the old stuffy seems to be gone, and exciting and innovative types of products are coming. And it makes me think back, and depends on how old you are, to the old Apple computer commercials where they had like the IBM guy was like the stuffy guy in a suit, and then the Apple guy was this young guy in a t-shirt and jeans. And that was the difference between the two computers. And I kind of get the feeling like the same thing is happening in banking, but that doesn't mean the way they're going about it is all good for everybody. So let's get started with maybe that sort of excitement that's going on a little bit with all of this.
2: Yeah, so they're announcing a lot of products and a lot of kind of expansion. They're trying to grow, becoming in terms of pure banking. They want to go into family banking for kids. All of that, I think that's on the face of it, it's really good, right? We like lower fees. There's also the friction about it. So, like, full disclosure, I am a client of Wealthsimple and of a few other financial institutions in Canada.
1: Yeah, I am Wealthsimple too.
2: And one thing that, like, I noticed when you use it is, so I've got a daughter now that's in post-secondary education. I had to withdraw our student saving account that we had with a classic financial institution here in Canada. There was no other way but to spend 45 minutes on the phone,
1: right,
2: to get that withdrawal done. Like every time you want to do a withdrawal, it's a phone call, right? It's all of these little kind of annoyances and frictions that kind of paved the way for Wealthsimple to come about it. It's cheaper, lower fees, lower frictions. It's easier. So that they're expanding, I think it's good, right? It's we love competition. We love that's how kind of the experience improves. But as you said, there's so much going on that it's not necessarily everything is good.
1: Yeah, and I just went through it too with their business accounts, is that I was getting charged all these fees on the traditional bank, and so I just was like, this is crazy. And I think I actually had to give Wealthsimple more information because they wanted like business product classification things that I've never done before and more information that I would give a traditional bank, but it was approved and done faster. Right. So I actually gave them more info. They asked for more info, more detail than what the bank did. But I could do it without having to sit in front of somebody. And I don't want to sound offensive to young people, but The person who is doing the business banking is a young person who's never opened a business. So why not just smooth out the process and just get it done, right? If I'm not going to get any advice, then there's no need to insert some advice that's not relevant. And I think that that's just my honest feedback. So it's served me quite well so far. Okay, new investing in loan products is also part of this, is mm-hmm. that you, so down in the States, and this is one of the things about Elon Musk, and Vincent, you know this better than I do, so correct me, please, if I get this wrong, but that one of the things that Elon did was he basically used the shares of one company as leverage to get the money to buy the other company. He did it with Twitter. And here's the thing, is that when you own the shares, you don't pay income tax on it, because you just own them. Mm-hmm. But then when you use them as leverage for another loan, you get full value of that without paying income tax on this thing you own. And if it devalues, then obviously you lose your leverage. But you're not doing it based on income or income tax. So it's a bit of a paper trail. And you can start to do that in Canada now against your shares and stocks. And Wealthsimple has made it very easy to do it. Mm-hmm. But if your stocks go down, they can call the loan. And that's the part people don't talk about. So what are we seeing in that?
2: Yeah, I mean, it's a kind of natural way or like a casual way to get leverage, right? You've got some assets. You don't want to sell them. You want to keep them maybe for tax reasons so that you don't want to pay the capital gains tax right away. Or maybe you don't want to sell them, but you want something else. You can borrow against collateral, just like you can, I've never tried in Canada. I don't know if that's possible, but you can at least in the U.S. get a second mortgage on your house and, yeah. and kind of, you don't want to sell the house, but you need liquidity. So that's kind of, that's very common for stocks. I think what's different now with Wealthsimple, if I got correctly what they're planning to do, there's, they want to allow you to use some of your retirement savings account as collateral. And so now that becomes, that's becomes a bit kind of murkier as to whether that's a good thing. Or not, because like investing on leverage, it's good if you want to put more risk, if you want to take kind of go all in on the stock market with lower liquidity, it's leverage, right? So you're just amplifying your risk, you're amplifying your potential gains and your potential losses. Now the downside is, yeah, if you're starting to use your kind of retirement account for that as collateral for these margin loans, then that becomes a bit kind of murkier because you're putting at risk something that should be locked away until.
1: Yeah.
2: until
1: well, there's a reason why they called in a locked-in plan. So I'll just simplify it a little bit. So imagine you had $1,000 in an RRSP. And, or a mutual fund or some sort of registered fund. And I don't know if you can do it with the registered funds yet. I just know that it's part of the thing that's coming is mm-hmm. that I think it was 30% is what you're allowed. So basically if you had that $1,000 in an RRSP, you can get a 30% line of credit on that, meaning a $300 line of credit that you can use mm-hmm. for anything, but you can use it to reinvest in more. And mm-hmm. your original $1,000 keeps making money. You're just paying interest on the loan. So that's how they've guaranteed it. But if something goes wrong and they call that loan, you have to pay back the $1,000, or excuse me, you have to pay back the $300, but you have mm-hmm. to pay the income tax on the withdrawal to pay it back. So that's why it's capped. It's interesting. Now, imagine that you went and bought stocks in CN because you love mm-hmm. trains. You can currently take your $1,000 of CN stock. You can get a 30% line of credit against mm-hmm. that, and then you can take that $300, and you can now go reinvest it elsewhere. That's kind of what Elon has done in down in the States, but the Canadian version of it. Is that a simple way to explain it, Vincent? That makes sense?
2: Yeah, and that's a very common way to, at least for institutional investors and even for small investors, trading on margin is very common. Your margin has to be guaranteed by something. So usually it's your portfolio. So whether they, and then what happens is that, yes, if it goes down, you get a call. Well, if you don't have the liquidity to reimburse,
17: typically what your broker would do is to liquidate part of your portfolio, right? And sell those shares for you just to repay that margin. That's the normal way to go about. Now, as you explained, right, when it gets to tax or money that's locked in into registered accounts, then that sell-off or that call action where you have to liquidate part of your portfolio, it's not only the value of your portfolio that you're losing, it's all that you have to pay the penalty that that goes on it.
1: And that's where the 30% margin, if you imagine 50% income tax and then fees and interest, and then they're still covered, and there's a little bit of wiggle room for it to go up and down every year from there. Okay, but is this good or not? Is it workable or not for normal people, or how dangerous does it get? So we're going to continue our conversation with Vince and Greg.
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1: 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You can use your investments as a loan line of credit to buy other things. So you're securing your investments. Now, it's no different than somebody who buys a house. But Vincent, what it does create in the world of leverage is the people who don't want to buy a house, they can be a renter. And they can have investments, and now they can have access to some leverage for some line, cheap money, lines of credits, all the things, to be able to live life a little bit. One of the arguments about being a homeowner is that you could get a loan based on your equity in the house, line of credit on your mortgage, that allowed for a new furnace or a leak in your roof or whatever to cover those things. As a renter, you didn't have access to those same things. Is it good or not to be able to give people access to this? And I suppose the question mark is, do they understand what they're getting into?
17: I think that's the key question, right? Because the more flexibility you give to people, I'm all in favor of having access to more tools to manage your finances. But the more complex they are, the more education you need, right? For these investors, so that they know what they're getting into in terms of risk, right? And, with the example of the mortgage, we're kind of being used to in Canada that it's okay. You can take a big mortgage. House prices always goes up. They always go up. I don't know if that's still the case in Toronto. I've heard kind of
1: especially stories from the apartments in the big cities too. Like there's a lot of people underwater.
17: So that's now you could have the same thing with your investments as well. Right, happen if there's a big downturn, especially. Now, like, I'm not gonna say there's a bubble. I'm not gonna say there's no bubble. I don't take no position on the bubble, but we know that the market has been going up tremendously. There's a lot of risk volatility. The kind of global scene is quite volatile. There's always some risk in the market, and today's no different. That there's going to be a big downturn, and then you have to liquidate a lot of your portfolio if you've taken that leverage. So that, like, investors have to be aware of that. It's not free money, right? If you're taking that money to reinvest, if there's a downturn, you're just losing more.
1: Yeah. You are losing more. Okay. But does it level the playing field a little bit for the non-house buying? I mean, we've heard about younger generations, I'll never be able to afford to buy a house, all these types of conversations that have been out there. Does it level the playing field a little bit by taking in Canada, the traditional asset is a building. Does it level the playing field and allow people who don't have buildings to be able to access money and work their finances differently?
17: Yeah, clearly that allows if your main investment is through the stock market or other financial products like that, these margin accounts will allow you to take leverage just as someone who's investing in real assets would be able to do.
1: Okay, so a little bit of discipline, is probably good, but at the same time, when you look at some of the betting markets like Robinhood and these other ones, Robinhood has also been announced that it's coming mm-hmm. to Canada. I mean, you could go take your $300 line of credit and go invest it elsewhere and gamble, if you will, on a stock because you're like, oh, I have easy access to this line of credit. I can go spend it. I can go buy this stock. My buddy said it's a penny stock. It's going up by 100,000%. All these things, right? And then all of a sudden, people start to have access to money. Kind of like having an ATM mm-hmm. in a casino. Not sure that part is okay.
17: Yeah, and then that's also if we kind of come back at like Wealthsimple in general. When they started, right, the big selling point was that they were selling diversified, low-fee investment products, right? And that's, as a finance professor, like to me, that's the ideal product. It's what research shows, smaller investors should be investing in mostly, right? Then after that, we can always have some fun. It's okay if you want to take 5, 10, 15% of your portfolio and self-manage it into different stocks. But the kind of, not proven way, but the kind of empirically, when we look at the data, what's been shown to be the consistent way to earn for smaller investors to kind of perform well with your investment is to reduce your trading frequency, not trade too often, unless you're just kind of depositing every paycheck into some investment account. That's fine, but not going in and out of market, trading in and out of stocks, but just taking a diversified buy and hold position. So as long as you're doing that with most of your portfolio, I'm okay with you having a little bit of fun, but the way we've seen kind of Robinhood and even a bit Wealthsimple develop in Canada is also facilitating frequent trading, and that's usually detrimental.
1: Yeah, and it's easy. This is the thing, is it's just click, easy, go, and you might not realize the consequences until you get to the end of the year. And as we shared, I mean, I am a Wealthsimple client, and I want to be clear, it's not the only place that I invest at. But it is super easy to move that money around. Generally, they flag it, like you kind of get like a notification of, you know, could be tax implications, blah, blah, blah, if you do this. But what I worry about is some of the nondescript stuff, Vincent, is that if I take a line of credit against my stocks, and then I've got $300 or $3,000 sitting there, and then I move it into a TFSA, I might not realize that I've actually capped the TFSA, because my thought is like, I can get it invested and then I can take all the income and the benefits tax free and then I'll pay off the line of credit. Okay, but that's fine, but it also impacts how much your cap is because you just burned up half of it. So your regular at work contributions could screw it up. So these are this is where it gets a little bit tangled like a bowl of spaghetti a little bit. And I fear that that tax implication at the end of it is going to be a big deal.
17: Yeah, it's we're kind of there's a trade-off with all of this innovation. So I'm all in favor of reducing costs, increasing access, lowering friction for a lot of these things, because you want to make it easy for people to invest and to save and to maximize, let's say, their portfolio or the investments. But as you mentioned, like with the complex, like with all of these new features, there's an additional complexity where you need to understand the financial investing side of things, the fiscal implications of all of your doing. And that needs a lot of financial education that needs to be done. If we're introducing all of these new things, even if you had some financial education at school, it's not the same way that what you've learned 10, 15 years ago. So that's kind of the downside for these things, is that it's easy to then go and be tempted to do what turns out to be the bad decision.
1: Well, the marketing I worry about, and so far we haven't seen any marketing that sort of skews inaccurately. I hope that part stays. I mean, I think that they've done a good job generally as an organization, kind of like Questrade and some of the other ones have done a good job at not really marketing inaccurately, but they do gamify it. And it is hard to tell sometimes if you're playing the game or if you're actually spending money. Is that a concern for you, the gamification that's inside some of this?
17: It is, because kind of what's behind this gamification often is about increasing the frequency of trading and of in and out of stocks and elements like that. And usually it's been shown, like in the research, that this is often bad for smaller investors, right? We'd rather, if it was gamification where you get a streak because you're investing like $100 off of your paycheck every 2 weeks, I'm all for that type of gamification. It's kind of nudging you towards the correct, like the kind of good decisions, like a good financial behavior. If it's just nudging you to trade more and more quickly without kind of thinking about what you're kind of the action you're taking, then like I think there it can turn out to be dangerous.
1: Yeah. Well, talk to your financial people, talk to an accountant if you can, and just read, because now you can Google so much and read so much more and get some ideas. It's good to do. It's interesting and it's nice to see that things are changing. That part is exciting. Hopefully it's responsible and continues to go that way. Vincent Gregoire.
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1: I will admit that there was a time in my life where I thought the word legacy was a name on a building, a library, something like that. And it's really not. When you really think about it, even for the name that's on the library or the building, it's all the work that went into it to get there. That's not the legacy. It's just a name on a building. At the same time, though, there are people that work incredibly hard to do what they do, and if you can put their name on something and be able to really tribute them, that's different. Now, as a word guy, isn't that different to be able to go sort of legacy versus tribute? It's kind of one's at the other end of the storyline, and this is where this gets cool for me. Simon Fraser University has received a monstrous donation, and it's both. It's hard work of a family. And then it gets, the university gets to tribute it back. So isn't it interesting how that storyline sort of comes together? Legacy is the work that goes into it. And the legacy is the work that will continue to come out of it. And the tribute is a little bit different. Aaron Morantz is here, and Aaron's going to help us understand a little bit more about all of this. Aaron, tell me more about what's going on. I mean, you are the Vice President, Advancement and Alumni Engagement at SFU. These are cool things that happen, and there's other stories too across the country that are similar in their own way. But SFU, tell me about this one.
2: Well, SFU is extremely grateful to the Stevens family for their $40 million contribution to support our new School of Medicine, which opens this August. And their gift will name the school, as you noted, but it will do much more than that. It will contribute to the capital that we need to raise to build the new facility for the school. It will support research, perhaps with a specific focus on prevention.

0: nutrition and diet and exercise as part of healthy living. It will support students. It will support lectureships. It's really going to just do tremendous things for the school that, you know, are above and beyond what our operating grant generously provided by the provincial government and student tuition can support. Mm-hmm. So it's very, very exciting.
1: It is exciting, and I'll take this moment to acknowledge there are other big donations that have happened across the country, too. I mean, there's Sunnybrook Health Sciences Center has a big one. I mean, so there are some incredibly generous folks and families out there. And alumni is a magic thing, isn't it? Like, the people who come through the program and then turn back to it to make sure that other people can continue to come through the program through adjustments, improvements, developments, growth. I mean, throw it all at it. And alumni comes in many forms. Like, alumni can come in the form of, it's the person who likes to build posters for the year-end party. Like, who knows? Tell me about the magic of alumni.
0: Yeah, at Simon Fraser University, we are really lucky. More than 70% of our donors are alumni. And I suppose, to your point, it depends how you define alumni. The sort of standard definition is someone who has crossed the stage and received some sort of piece of paper, whether it be a degree or certificate from the institution. But we have folks who, you know, maybe did a year or two here, but are still very, very involved, didn't complete a degree program, but continue to be deeply involved with the institution. And we count those as alumni as well.
1: Do you think you could function without them?
0: No. No, absolutely not. Not just from a philanthropic investment perspective, but our alumni give back in so many ways. They volunteer, they mentor students, they partner with us to celebrate the best of the institution. They are involved in so many ways, and they're incredibly important. And our largest constituent base is our alumni.
1: Hmm. Y'all must be fun to hang out with, though, for a $40 million gift. That's
0: we're pretty fun.
1: Is there some history there of this particular donation beyond the fact that it's so generous and it's going to help out?
0: Yeah, the Stevens family has been involved with Simon Fraser University for a number of years. They have supported scholarships for students working in food security, for students, for Indigenous students. During the pandemic as well, they dropped off such a large quantity of their products from Nature's Path to ensure that our students were fed during, you know, a really difficult time. So they've been deeply ingrained as part of the university community for a long, long time, but this gift is truly exceptional.
1: What's your invite? Most everybody in some fashion has attended a school. I realize that not everybody, you know, maybe went to a formal school, maybe somebody went to a trade school, anything like that. What's your invite? I mean, I guess I take this lens, Aaron, is that I always say, you know, we often, people pontificate about politics and the good, the bad, the right, the wrong, all these things. The reality is simple. We invest in our kids, the future will be brighter. It's just that simple. So what's your invitation for everybody to get involved in some fashion, no matter what sort of alumni pocket they might fall into?
0: Yeah. You know, every donation makes a difference. Every donation that people make across this country to the charitable sector makes a difference. And I think you're quite right. You know, helping young people succeed will make the future better for everyone. You know, here at Simon Fraser University, we have a fund to support food security for students. We have a fund to support mental health and counseling for students. You know, a $5 a month contribution to that fund will help someone. You know, the really large gifts are fabulous, and we all need them. But small gifts make a difference too.
1: Mm. Do you love it?
0: I do. I have the best job in the world.
1: Yeah.
0: Yeah, and the best job at the university, I always tell people.
1: Very good. Why is that?
0: I get to interact with incredible people who want to make the world a better place. And that's my whole job. It's pretty fantastic.
1: It's a pretty good statement. I like that. Aaron Marantz, and the story is quite simple. It's easy. It's a big one though. Simon Fraser University receives historic $40 million donation for a new medical school. And that's what they're going to do is get started with it from the Stevens family. And again, like these are happening across the country and we don't talk about them. Queens just got one. University of Toronto got one. They got a couple actually. And then, you know, like, it's just so important and we forget about it and we're like, oh, what can the government do here? And we should do this. And oh my God, you know, like rich people aren't generous anymore. It's like, oh my, if we only knew and celebrated some of these stories a little bit more often, I think some of those lenses would change, a lot. And I think that we would allow a lot more grace. And I think we have a lot to celebrate too. Simon Fraser University, Vice President, Advancement and Alumni Engagement, the best job at the school. Aaron Marantz, thank you.
0: Thank you so much.
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4: From the National Newsroom of the Canadian Press, I'm David Augustine. Transport Canada has detained a boat operated by Top Vancouver Fishing Charter after the company's other vessel sank last month. The order says the 11-meter boat has safety issues, including being used commercially while listed as a pleasure craft. Police say the company's 9-meter Top Ocean sank near Vancouver on June 28th with 10 people aboard and no one wearing life jackets. 4 people were rescued, 1 later died in hospital, and 6 others remain missing and presumed drowned. Prime Minister Mark Carney has met with Crown Prince Mohammed bin Salman in Saudi Arabia, as well as business leaders, as he seeks to deepen bilateral trade and investment after years of diplomatic strain. The former Liberal government under Justin Trudeau had sharply criticized the kingdom's justice system and treatment of women, resulting in Saudi Arabia shuttering trade talks. Carney says, quote, engagement is not endorsement.
5: We care deeply about human rights. We care deeply about self-determination. For nations. We care deeply about territorial integrity of nations.
4: Carney says lecturing countries from afar is an ineffective strategy. The Transportation Safety Board of Canada has sent investigators after an Air Canada flight left the runway at Montreal Trudeau Airport. Flight AC-774 from Los Angeles, operated by a Boeing 737 MAX, exited the runway around 4 p.m. Eastern. Air Canada says no injuries were reported after the incident. The airport closed its north runway for the safe evacuation of passengers and warned of possible delays. Shane Finlay says he watched through a camera as a raging wildfire destroyed several buildings at his property, Blue Lake Resort, in BC's Fraser Canyon on Tuesday night. He says structure protection personnel had earlier set up sprinklers, helping to spare some buildings, including the main lodge. But he says the fire couldn't have been stopped, describing it as a biblical event.
6: It was dropping pieces the size of your fist of burning bark, burning wood. The wind was in charge.
4: Julia Caranchi, a fire information officer with the BC Wildfire Service, says strong winds have set off explosive growth as flames advance on both sides of the Fraser River. And a proposed court settlement has been announced with some meat companies accused of conspiring to fix the price of beef for Canadian consumers.
7: A statement from multiple Canadian law firms behind the class action says JBS USA, Swift Beef Company, JBS Packerland, and JBS Canada have agreed to pay nearly $7.5 million, while National Beef will pay $495,000. It's not an admission of guilt, and the deal still needs to be approved by the courts later this year. The class action action was filed in 2022, and the lawyers say action against other defendants, Cargill and Tyson, is ongoing.
4: That was Canadian Press reporter Jason White reporting. This is the Canadian Press. In sports, Taylor Rook won her fifth gold in as many events at the Canadian Swimming Trials in Montreal with a victory in the women's 50-meter butterfly final. The 26-year-old from Kelowna, BC, who's a four-time Olympic medalist, also won the 50 and 100-meter freestyle, 100-meter backstroke, and 100-meter butterfly. Five-time Olympic swimming gold medalist Kaylee McEwen is out of the Commonwealth Games and the Pan Pacific Championships, which followed due to glandular fever. The star backstroker won both the 100 and 200 meter distances at the Tokyo Olympics and repeated the feat at the Paris Games in 2024. She also won both events at the World Championships in Singapore last year. And Otto Lopez hit a two-run triple to back a strong five-inning outing by Jansen Junk, and the Miami Marlins beat the Seattle Mariners 8-4 to extend their winning streak to 6. The Marlins are 52-42 and 10 games above the 500 mark for the first time since completing a three-game sweep of the Washington Nationals on June 18, 2023. From the Canadian Press, I'm David Augustine.
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9: We may see a shower overnight, risk of a thunderstorm, fog patches developing, low going down to 20. Today, fog lifting in the morning, then mainly cloudy, 40% chance of showers, risk of a thunderstorm, high of 28, feeling more like 36. For the weekend, Saturday and Sunday, sunshine for both days, high of around 28. Monday will be sunny as well, with a high going up to 29. I'm Bonnie Heslop for CKTB News.
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11: Looking for ways to add even more beauty to the city by commissioning permanent Indigenous artworks for outdoor spaces. Joining us now to tell us more about the initiative is Niagara Academy for Indigenous Relations President Tim Johnson. Good morning, Tim.
12: Good morning, Steph.
11: Well, thanks so much for joining us today.
12: Absolutely.
11: All right.
12: My pleasure.
11: Let's talk about how this came to be. Did the city approach you guys to work on this, or how did this come about?
12: Jessica Wilson, who used to be with the town of Lincoln, moved over to St. Catharines to oversee some of the cultural projects in the city. And we had done the successful Silvareason Neutral Nation Park in the town of Lincoln. So she reached out because there's this opportunity to develop public artwork at the Five Corners location in St. Catharines. That's really interesting and important because it sits on the site of Indigenous trails. So she reached out. We said, yeah, we'd be happy to help out.
11: Okay, so definitely a poignant spot. That's the area where St. Paul, Geneva, Queenston, Niagara Streets all come together. So what is the vision here? What kind of art is being considered?
12: Well, whenever you start one of these public art projects, you got to begin by sort of laying out the history and providing some criteria so that when the request for proposal goes out to artists, they have something to work from. So in this particular case, again, it really focuses on the trail network that we're aware of within the Niagara Peninsula. Back around 1770, historian John Burghardt produced a map that he called like the Niagara Peninsula Indian Trails Map, and it detailed extensive pre-colonial trails, Indigenous trails, carrying places and settlements that formed the foundation of Southern Ontario's modern road system. So We thought this was really, really an interesting thing. And of course, the trails represent, obviously movement, transportation, engagement among indigenous peoples going back a long time through history. So there's a lot to work with there, that we put out in front of the, out in front of the artists through the RFP, and we'll see what comes back.
11: Okay, so really open to anything as long as it speaks to what you just talked about, the history of this specific spot and more broadly the area as well.
12: Yeah, and it's always a fascinating process because you lay out the information and then you see what the artists do, and sometimes you're absolutely amazed at the creativity that exists out there. But there's, you know, a lot of themes within this that we put out, the history of presence of the Neutral Nation people, who were the first people to engage and encounter Europeans in the Niagara Peninsula. And then, of course, the histories of the Haudenosaunee and Anishinaabe peoples as well. So there's a lot, I think a lot that people have to work with going through this. In addition, because of those relationships, possibility of looking at various historic wampum belts, like the Covenant Chain of Friendship from 1764, it's oftentimes referred to as the Treaty of Niagara, where some 24 First Nations and 2,000 representatives met with representatives of the Crown to work through treaties and relationships and things of that nature. And many of those people would have poured to that location at Fort Niagara and across the River Niagara Lake along the trails and along the Iroquois Trail and the other trails that work their way through the peninsula.
11: So a really so much history for artists to draw upon. Do we have a good amount of artists here in Niagara? Like, do you think you're going to get a lot of submissions?
12: We'll see. So the deadline for the first application is just around the corner here, July 12th, and we'll see what comes in. You know, we've gone through many of these before throughout the area, and if expectations aren't met, we'll probably send it out again. But we'll see. We'll see what comes back.
11: Is there a board looking at the submissions to decide who will make it to the next stage?
12: Yes, there is an art selection jury that we've assembled for this. So that includes members like Robin Bourgeois and Carl Dockstader, myself, Janice Bomberry, and others.
11: Fantastic. Carl of our station here, who has his very own shows on the weekends. Okay.
12: And, you know, he's an artist himself, so
11: he
12: it's
11: certainly
12: great
11: is.
12: To have that skill set there. Yeah.
11: Yeah, definitely checks a lot of boxes. And one of the things, you know, actually we're going to talk about coming up in the next hour, there was some graffiti or damage done to a park in Niagara Falls. That's sort of a separate issue, but that's one thing that this art was going to have to withstand, right? That, you know, being outside, there's a lot of elements and things that it'll have to put up with.
12: Great question. That is one of the challenges of public art, you know. On the one hand, I think public art is underrated as an art form. I think it's an extraordinarily powerful and moving genre, if you will, of art. On the other hand, it's subject to weather, you know, and then possible vandalism, graffiti, things like that. So a lot goes into the consideration of the artwork beyond the aesthetics. It's also the structure and the form. You know, can the graffiti be cleaned off or whatever? So there's a lot of elements have to be considered.
11: Yeah, I mean, it's unfortunate, the graffiti part of it, but that winter part too, right? Like, it's the weather's coming, and it's just a reality of where we live here.
12: That's right. Yeah. So, you know, materials like, Corten steel, things that are going to hold up, granite, stuff like that. So we'll see what comes back in.
11: All right. So you mentioned, I think you said, was it the 12th that submissions are open till?
12: Yeah, I believe so for this first round.
11: Okay.
12: And then we'll take it from there.
11: And then, of course, you'll have to see kind of what happens from there. What's the vision for installation? Sometime next year, maybe?
12: Yeah, I think so. Yeah, sometime next year. So the resources are there. Well, and there's no demand, and on a critical time it has to be completed, which is good. That's what you need for this kind of process. You need the flexibility to make sure you produce some excellent outcome.
11: Right. Do it right. Right. And you mentioned, how much art, I think it does. There is such an opportunity there. Like, you know, you think about traveling around anytime, and we're doing that in the summer, right? We go different places and you see a structure and it's interesting and you walk over and go, what's this about? Right.
12: Yeah. And one of the great examples in St. Catharines already is the curtain call public artwork on the Carlisle Street side of the First Ontario Performing Arts Center, done by Lily Osevich. And I consider that actually a modern public art masterpiece. It's absolutely brilliant.
11: Yes, absolutely, and gorgeous as well.
12: And beautiful.
11: You always have to look at it anytime you go by there.
12: Still looks great, and, you know, again, engineered to survive the weather and the elements and all of that.
11: Is there somewhere people should go if they want more information about this, Tim?
12: I would just say go to the St. Catharines City website, search it out. Also, there's information about the Trails Network at the platform, sort of this digital cultural map platform called the Great Niagara Escarpment Indigenous Cultural Map. You can go to that and follow through and get a lot of information about the trails.
11: Good stuff, Tim. Thanks for joining us this morning. Appreciate it.
12: Yeah, thank you.
11: President Tim Johnson of the Niagara Academy for Indigenous Relations, working with the City of St. Catharines to commission a permanent Indigenous artwork for St. Catharines. And he mentioned, you know, that Five Corners Parkette area, which is very historic and has deep roots in the Indigenous community. And so such an opportunity for us to have something beautiful there that we can all enjoy.
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11: Sure, feeling a little red-faced in Niagara Falls for a different reason, though, this morning, after some extreme vandalism to one of the beautiful parks there. Joining us now to tell us about what's happening with Niagara Falls, the CAO, Jason Burgess. Good morning, Jason.
22: Morning, Steph.
11: Okay, so what happened? This is a lot of damage this park sustained.
22: Yeah, we don't exactly know what's happened. Police are investigating it. But yeah, no, there was like extensive damage to one of our playgrounds. Looks like an accelerant, like gasoline or something else, was applied to both the turf and the structure and then lit on fire. There was some news reports that there was fireworks going off in the area. You know, someone may have used the firework to light the accelerant, or it could have just been lit some other way. But yeah, it's probably going to be about $100,000 worth of damage to the one playground, and that will be shut down for an extensive period of time. Probably won't reopen. It'll be done definitely for the summer. Probably won't reopen till next year.
11: Oh, that's so disappointing for kids and families in the area. Just brutal.
22: Yeah, and we have lots, as you know, Steph, you do the news all the time. There's lots of other things we could spend $100,000 on.
11: And is that how that works, Jason? Now this money comes out of the city's coffers. There's no insurance for anything like this, right?
22: Our insurance deductible is like $100,000, you know, but like any time, as you know, you make insurance claims, your insurance goes up.
11: Yep.
22: So, but yeah, no, it'll just come out of the coffers. What might happen is we may delay redoing another park, so let it sit a little older but yeah, we have to pay for that out of taxpayer dollars.
11: And we're talking about the Gustavus Monroe Park Playground. So this happened on Monday night. How did the city become aware of it?
22: We received some resident calls on it, and then we went to investigate it. And by then it was, you know, unfortunately too late. We're asking residents that may have ring cameras or, anything else to, contact the police with any information that they have.
11: Yeah, because it is like there's houses very near this playground. It's possible that people, either saw some people heading to the park or coming back from or possibly the actual act itself.
22: That's correct, yeah.
11: And the fire, did it extinguish itself or did fire have to attend?
22: No, the fire extinguished itself. It just ran out of material, but it's not a natural. We have turf with sponge underneath of the playgrounds for safety reasons, and so that it takes a lot to burn that, but it would extinguish itself. But you could tell by the melted plastic and it reached a very high heat point to melt plastic and to do some of the damage it did.
11: Yeah, the damage is very bad, but at the same time, for whatever they must have done to get this going, it certainly could have been worse. Like, the structures held up pretty well, so I guess there's something in that the city picked the right builder or the right equipment there.
22: Yep, so... Like I said, just wish it wasn't put to those tests. We'd rather just have kids jumping off of it than trying to burn it. So,
11: yeah, what's the working theory here, Jason? Is this, young people not understanding what kind of damage they're causing?
22: Yeah, we face this every year. I just find that people don't understand the cost of these items. They do something for 3 minutes worth of quote unquote fun and it causes, significant damage. We have people that drive on our baseball or soccer fields with motorbikes and tear up the field, and that's tens of thousands of dollars in sod damage. We've had graffiti and other types of vandalism. You were just on with public art and talking about the need to protect items for vandalism, and because of that, that all adds on the cost. You can't just do something simply. You have to do something to, I always use the term, even though my communication team doesn't like it, you have to idiot-proof things in society these days so that, when a few people want to try to damage something, you try to protect it as much as possible.
11: Well, it's so frustrating, Jason, because, during procurement processes, the city will put out, oh, we think this is going to cost this much, and inevitably the people in the city say, oh, that's crazy. Why would it cost that much? If I was doing it, but you do have to have these extra things, whether there's different kinds of paints or lacquers that you put on after that can, be graffiti proof or easy to clean off and all of that kind of stuff. Like, it's so disappointing.
22: It is very disappointing and frustrating. And like I said, taxpayers end up paying for all this stuff. And, and then the choice will eventually become, well, do we have these things out there?
11: Yeah.
22: And that's, or can we afford to keep on doing these things? And that, for, like I said, a few idiots, causes problems for, the rest of everybody else. So it is frustrating. I just hope that if, these people are found, that, they're held to account.
11: And what does that mean? Have the police said, what they could be charged with? I think all of us are going, well, they should have to pay for the damage, right? I know that's probably not on the books, though.
22: Yeah, no, we could, if they are found, we could pursue civil action against them for damage. They would be charged with vandalism. Personally, I would like them just to stand up and tell the senior who's on a fixed income why her taxes are going up and why it was so important for this guy to burn something and go to the food banks and see where the money could be spent better. Like, they just have no appreciation for, other things that are going on in a municipality that they're taking away from. So I just wish that, that they could be made an example of so that A, they don't do it again, and others don't do these stupid things.
11: And Jason, there's an opportunity here for just the rest of the residents to also have that education. If you do see something, and all of us have these ring cams now, maybe it's not about this incident, but future incidents, to come forward with that information.
22: Yeah, or if your kid is buying a lot of spray can paints and other stuff, maybe ask yourself, why is that going on?
11: Yeah, it's a good question to ask. Jason, always appreciate you taking some time. Thanks for joining us this morning.
22: No problem. I wish next time it's on a better, more happy topic.
11: Yeah.
22: We always talk about the bad ones, Steph. Like, come on.
11: All right. Give me some good news.
22: Happy.
11: Yeah. Give me some good news. What's happening in Niagara Falls that you want to spread? Give me something good.
22: Oh, listen, we have Wine Fest coming up this Saturday at the Exchange, so come down to the Exchange, grab some wine, listen to some good tunes, have some fun. We got Salsa Festival coming up shortly in Niagara Falls, so, and we got Misty City Music, Big Country Music Festival coming up in September, so lots of fun stuff going on.
11: I love it. We end with a smile.
22: Okay, sounds great.
11: Talk to you soon, Jason.
22: Okay,
11: bye-bye. Bye. Chief Administrative Officer with the City of Niagara Falls, Jason Burgess, talking about some vandalism, some unfortunate vandalism, but that the city's got some good stuff going on there. I like to end on a positive note.
9: We may see a shower overnight, risk of a thunderstorm, fog patches developing, low going down to 20. Today, fog lifting in the morning, then mainly cloudy, 40% chance of showers, risk of a thunderstorm, high of 28, feeling more like 36. For the weekend, Saturday and Sunday, sunshine for both days, high of around 28. Monday will be sunny as well, with a high going up to 29. I'm Bonnie Heslop for CKTB News.
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11: Joining us now for our medical segment is Dr. Mitch Shulman. Good morning, Dr. Mitch.
7: Good morning. Not judgy, huh? There are people who might dispute that, but we won't say a word. Not a word.
11: Okay, all right. That's right, because you're, you know, you're not judging their judgment. I would sum up the stories this morning, Dr. Mitch's tummy troubles. Is that fair to say?
7: Yeah, without question.
11: Sent you. Let's start in the U.S. There's some kind of stomach bug that they're dealing with there. Cyclosporosis? Is that how we say this?
7: Yeah, cyclospora is the bug. It's a parasite. But you have cryptosporidium in Kingston. You have giardia in many camping sites. Look, when the weather gets warmer, it's a lot easier for a lot of these bugs to survive. And what normally happens is many of them have a life cycle in other animals, some of them just in people, but they all basically follow the same pattern. They're parasites, usually one-celled simple organisms, either bacteria or protozoa or things like that. They spend part of their time inside your gut, happily living the life of a bug inside your gut. Unfortunately, while living there and doing what bugs do, they cause symptoms. And the symptoms are usually watery diarrhea. Most diseases that cause the watery diarrhea, the key thing to do is to make certain that you're washing your hands properly, especially when you go to the bathroom, especially before you're eating, so you're not risking transmitting the disease to others or, again, reinfecting yourself, and making certain that you're taking in produce, you're cleaning it properly. And the most recommendations are just to rinse your produce properly under running water and then wipe it dry with a paper towel or something like that. In some cases, you may have to use like a vegetable brush for things that with an outer coating that's a little bit porous or an outer coating that has little pits and all of that. But for most of these diseases, the diarrhea goes away on its own. The key thing is to make certain that you stay well hydrated, and that means usually taking small sips of liquid, juice, fruit, whatever. If you want to use the electrolyte replacing solutions like Gatorade or Powerade, we usually suggest cutting it half and half with water, so you're getting the liquid that you need along with everything else. And for most people, that's it. It goes away in about 5 to 7 days. And unless you're very little, babies, for example, because they have much less reserve, or you're elderly, again, because you probably have an underlying health issue or two and you have less reserve, or you're immunocompromised, either because of medication or disease that you're on, for most people, it's not going to be a problem. For those other categories, you have to be a little bit more careful. We often have to have them seen by a healthcare professional. They may have to be admitted to the hospital to get intravenous fluid replacement. And that's it. The key message is always in the summer, especially in this summer, make certain that you're washing your hands frequently before you eat. Make certain that you're rinsing off your vegetables, your fruit, before you consume them. And as most recommendations, as I said, is just running water for about a minute. You don't need to use soap and water. There is a recommendation. You could use a solution that contains one part vinegar and three parts water. That may work a little bit better and also help your fruit and vegetables stay longer inside your fridge. And then wipe them down afterwards. But that's the key thing. And you'll get outbreaks all throughout the summer. It's just a common thing, unfortunately.
11: Okay, so we won't be too concerned about that. We'll do what we can. Have you heard of this guy, Brian Johnson? He's a very wealthy man. He's been spending the last number of years of his life trying to live to be 160 years old. He spends $2 million a year on his health, and he's revealed now that he has an autoimmune disease in his tummy. Again, tummy troubles is kind of the name of the game. AIG is the short form of it, and he says it's something that people might not know that they have. Can you tell us about this autoimmune disease that he's revealed that he has and if we should be concerned?
7: So most of you out there do not need to be concerned. Autoimmune disease is basically your own body turns on some other part of itself. So if you have rheumatoid arthritis, your body makes antibodies. These are special disease-fighting proteins that attack your joints. And so you get the symptoms. But there are many autoimmune diseases. One of the most common is Hashimoto's thyroiditis or autoimmune thyroiditis, a situation where the body's own immune system turns against the thyroid. And the thyroid is the organ that sits in your neck that basically sets your metabolism. And these people, the thyroid no longer can make its hormone, its thyroid hormone. And so you have to replace it. And these people are on something like Synthroid or something like that to replace the thyroid hormone that their thyroid can only no longer manufacture because those cells have been destroyed by your own immune system. In his case, his immune system has decided to attack a special group of cells inside his stomach called the parietal cells. Who cares? Well, you should. The parietal cells manufacture the acid and a factor called intrinsic factor. The acidity in your stomach helps us to digest iron and other foods and helps us to break down our foods. So these people often develop anemia, regular anemia that you might see when you don't get iron deficiency, anemia, very common. Or you can also develop something called pernicious anemia. It's pernicious because it's insidious in the way it starts. And basically, you lack intrinsic factor, you can't absorb vitamin B12, and if you lack vitamin B12, you get into problems with tingling at the fingers and the toes, not feeling your fingers and your toes, therefore difficulty walking and gait, and anemia as well. And so these people will be silently having their parietal cells in their stomach destroyed, no indication, until they develop one of the symptoms of vitamin B12 anemia or one of the symptoms of iron deficiency, anemia and iron deficiency. Many people out there know about it. This is where you get short of breath, feel lightheaded and weak because you don't have enough iron to make hemoglobin to fill all your red blood cells to carry the oxygen around in your body and take the carbon dioxide away. In his case, I think there are a couple of interesting things here. One, wasn't rapidly diagnosed in his case, as it would be in most of us. They picked it up through a routine blood test, looking at, wait a minute, why is this guy anemic? He shouldn't be. And they did the proper investigation, which often will include a gastroscope, a gastroscopy, where they put the camera down into your tummy. And you can see the changes in the tummy. That's a takeaway from that. There are also blood tests that you can do to see what's going on. And so he's no different than you and me. So you don't have to spend $2 million a year on your health. And it also shows that spending $2 million a year on your health doesn't really make that big a difference, does it? Which is very gratifying to people like me who haven't got $2 million to spend on their health. And the bottom line is just to make sure if something changes, you don't feel right, you haven't investigated appropriately, and that you take good care of yourself. And I think at the end of the day, that's the real message, to just be aware of your body, to see if there are changes. If there are changes, have it looked into, and then maybe we won't all live to be 160, but certainly we'll live longer and better.
11: If I was spending $2 million a year on my health, I certainly couldn't afford to live to 160, so...
7: I couldn't afford to live till tomorrow.
11: That's right. I might have to live to 160 to pay it off. That might be.
7: That's it.
11: Dr. Mitch, always a pleasure. Thanks for your time.
7: Have a great day.
11: You too. Dr. Mitch Shulman joining us today, our resident doctor here on Steph Vivier in the Morning.
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11: business professor with the DeGroot School of Business, McMaster University, Professor Mervyn Ryder. Good morning, Professor.
0: Good morning.
11: Okay, firstly, we're going to talk about imports and exports, and I don't know if you're a Seinfeld fan, but I can't see that without thinking about Art Vandelay, and that was a character George pretended to be, so I thought, geez, if Art Vandelay was a real person, how would he have been doing in May?
0: Well, of course, he would have been very important doing importing and exporting. That was the key industry that he was involved with. We don't normally talk about this, but we've had an interesting report this week. Stats Canada looked at the month of May and looked at all of the imports and all the exports and made a comparison. And for the third consecutive month, Canada reported a trade surplus. A trade surplus happens when you export more than you import. Now, the trade surplus was $4.2 billion, and it's the largest surplus we've had in many years. It's also the third consecutive month in which we've had a surplus. What caused the surplus is actually a really simple combination. As a country, the value of what we were importing was down, but the value of what we were exporting was up, and so this is why that grew. Now, in fairness, the key export that we have is oil. We are a petro nation, if you will. We do make money exporting oil. By the way, we primarily export that oil to the United States. So Donald Trump is not happy that Canada has a trade surplus and that it comes at because America is buying our oil. And why is the oil exporting so valuable? Well, of course, the price of oil has gone up because of Trump's war in

0: And so this commodity, it isn't that we're shipping more oil, but the oil that we're shipping is worth a lot more money, and that is what's led to this trade surplus as it's gone that way. Now, why is this important? This is the second last piece of information that the Bank of Canada is going to get before it looks at interest rates next Wednesday. The last piece of information comes tomorrow when we get the jobs report for the month of June. And no one is expecting it to be a blockbuster report. In other words, we're not expecting to hear that we're hiring record numbers of people, but we are expecting it to be a positive jobs report, that there were jobs created in Canada, that it did help eat into the unemployment rate a bit. And therefore, when you roll all of this economic news, I'm going to go out on a limb and say that next Wednesday when the Bank of Canada meets, it's not going to change interest rates. It's not going to cut them, but it's also not going to increase them. It's going to hold steady. And again, the argument is, because we still don't know what's going to happen in the Middle East. Here, Mr. Trump was at the NATO summit this week, and by the time that ended, the United States was bombing Iran, the ceasefire was over, the negotiations were off, and so because of this volatile situation in the Middle East, the on-again, off-again war, maybe it's going to go up, maybe it's going to calm down. Nobody knows. I think the Bank of Canada is going to keep interest rates flat and say we've got to watch this roll out some more. So that's why all of this information is important.
1: Yeah, it's good information to have, Professor, because I think, you know, over and over there's a feeling of things not going well, but it's nice to hear the true data and what's happening.
0: Yeah, this is an interesting thing as well. There are people, I'm sure if you ask people, they'll say, oh, well, isn't the economy in a recession? It doesn't feel that great. And yet the reality is the economy is doing fine. The reason why it doesn't feel that great is the uncertainty in the air. But it's not the performance on the ground. So everything we're getting from the performance on the ground says we're okay, nothing to worry about. But this doesn't get past that mental feeling of uncertainty and that maybe things aren't quite right. So I understand exactly why people feel the way they do.
1: All right, let's talk about this announcement from Meta. Big investment for Canada, specifically in Alberta. What are they looking to add there?
0: Yeah, so Meta, again, not everyone is familiar. Meta is the parent company of some things that you may have heard of called Facebook and Instagram and WhatsApp. It's a large technology company, kind of a competitor, if you will, of Google or Alphabet, a competitor with Amazon, what have you. And they made the announcement on Wednesday that they were prepared to invest $13 billion, that's with a B, $13 billion, in an AI data center to be located northeast of Edmonton. So this is going to be up there quite a little ways. Why is it picking that area northeast of Edmonton? Well, the climate should help with cooling the data center. These data centers throw off a lot of heat, and so if you're in an area that has a colder climate, especially during the, shall we say, the winter and spring months, that should help with the cooling aspect of it. Now, we also know that AI data centers are quite controversial because they consume a lot of electricity. So as part of this $13 billion investment, Meta is going to create their own natural gas burning electrical power plant that's going to generate 1.4 gigawatts of electricity to run the center. Now, 1.4 gigawatts, that sounds like a lot of energy, but how much is that? That's roughly what the city of Edmonton itself uses over the course of a year to provide electricity to its residents. So it's a good-sized plant. They're going to burn natural gas. I'm not a big keen believer in burning natural gas to generate electricity, but natural gas is a resource that Alberta has lots of, and so the province of Alberta was happy to sign an agreement like this. No construction dates were given in the announcement, but even if it's fast-tracked a bit, I don't think you're going to see this data center before 2030. But nonetheless, Daniel Smith, the premier of Alberta, is really happy to have this kind of investment from a global company like Meta.
1: Okay, so let's get a update on a story that you brought us a while back, that controversy around the CEO of Air Canada. There was that unfortunate tragedy in New York where two pilots were killed. And in the press release, in the ensuing announcements, he didn't speak French when he talked about the tragedy, and that caused all kinds of backlash.
0: Yeah. The CEO involved here is named Michael Russo. He's been a fine CEO of Air Canada, and he's been associated with Air Canada for over 19 years.

0: But Mr. Russo has a little problem, and that is that he is not bilingual. He, of course, can say bonjour and merci, but other than that, his French is quite limited, and he's tried taking lessons to no avail. It hasn't really worked for him. After that terrible plane accident in New York, he correctly released some words to the press about it all, but they were released completely in English. His video that he did was in English with some French subtitles, and because some of the pilots involved were from Quebec, it felt like this was a little tone deaf, so there was a lot of complaining, and that led him to say, well, you know what, I've been at this company long enough, I am going to retire as of the end of August of 2026. So he's still there now as CEO, but he's going to retire in about 6-7 weeks. That then leads to the question, well, if he's retiring, who are they going to replace him with? So the board of Air Canada began a global search for a replacement, and yesterday they announced who the new CEO was going to be. Now, I may butcher his name a little bit, but I believe it's pronounced Anko van der Werf. Anko van der Werf. He is the current CEO of Scandinavian Airlines, or you might know it as SAS. He is seen as a rising star in the airline business, and it was announced that he is formally going to join Air Canada on January 1st. So for a period of 4 months, they're going to have an acting CEO working with the board to govern the organization, but Mr. van der Werf is going to arrive in January. Now, we don't know what his compensation is going to be. Mr. Russo's total compensation was roughly around $13 million a year. So if you had applied for this job and you didn't get it, I'm sorry. That would have been a nice bit of compensation for you. But I think more importantly, Mr. van der Werf is fluent in 5 languages in addition to his home language, which is Dutch. So he comes from Holland originally, and not only does he speak Dutch, but he speaks English, French, Spanish, Swedish, and Italian. When they made the announcement yesterday on Air Canada's website, the press announcement was issued in English and then also in French, and any videos were done in English and in French. So Air Canada has certainly heard the message, and I think they've got himself a real superstar to help lead Air Canada into the future.
1: 5 languages, one of those people that just makes you feel lazy.
0: Well, yes, but in fairness to him, that is a much more common thing in Europe because of the European Union and the free flow of people between countries. Younger people are learning multiple languages in response, and I have visited Europe frequently, and I'm always amazed when I'm talking to somebody how they might start a conversation. They'll guess what language you speak. Maybe they'll say something to me in German. I respond in English, and just like that, they switch from one language to another. This ability is very common there, not so common here in Canada or the United States.
1: It's incredible. It's fascinating. All right, well, we'll see how he does, and I know you'll keep us updated. Thanks, Professor.
0: Glad to be with you.
1: Business Professor Marvin Ryder joining us from the DeGroote School of Business, McMaster University.
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5: Me and my wife loved our house, but found it was a little too small for us and wanted something that we could really grow into. And Michael St. Jean found us a house about double the size and checked all the boxes, including a much-needed hot tub that was on the list. I think they did a good job making the tough experience of trying to sell your house and buying a new house as good as possible.
4: When it's time to sell your home, we know what matters most: a quick sale and maximum profit. 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

0: From the National Newsroom of the Canadian Press, I'm David Augustine. Prime Minister Mark Carney says a personalized revolver from Turkey's president could end up at the Canadian War Museum. The engraved revolvers with ammunition were given to all the NATO leaders at this week's summit in Turkey. Carney says the revolver is with the RCMP and it's been decommissioned so it no longer fires because it's not a legal firearm in Canada. He also joked with reporters that Mounties keep guns away from him. Saskatchewan's government says it's making changes to an income assistance program for those with disabilities. The province says starting September 1st, the Saskatchewan Assured Income for Disability program will be restructured to make it easier for clients to access assistance. Social Services Minister Terry Jensen says the old program was complicated.
1: We have heard time and time again, the program is too complicated and we need to make it easier for clients to navigate and simpler to understand.
0: Jensen says Saskatchewan is removing underutilized benefits as part of the restructuring, but will maintain payment levels to those affected by the changes. Air Canada says flight AC-774 from Los Angeles left the runway at Montreal's airport this afternoon. The Boeing 737 MAX exited the runway at about 4 p.m. Eastern. No injuries were reported. The airport closed its north runway to safely evacuate passengers from the aircraft. Officials warned of possible delays and urged travelers to check flight schedules before heading to the airport. The outbreak of a parasite that causes weeks of watery diarrhea and has infected more than 1,200 people in Michigan has not spread to Canada, based on the latest information from the country's health agency. Dr. Susie Hota at Toronto's University Health Network says the outbreak is caused by the microscopic parasite called Cyclospora.
2: It is a parasite that can infect humans, and generally only humans in terms of animals. And when it does infect people, you can get very profuse diarrhea, watery diarrhea, sometimes feel like you're flu-like.
0: Hoda says you should always wash fruits and vegetables, especially prepackaged salads, where the produce has been sitting for a long time. In the U.S., Democratic Senate candidate Graham Plattner has made his intentions known that he is dropping out of the race. Plattner has been facing multiple allegations of sexual misconduct, the latest one an allegation of sexual assault by a former girlfriend. Plattner has denied the allegations. Here's more from ABC's Avery Harper, who says candidates are already stepping up and a nominating convention will be held.
3: Troy Jackson, who was a progressive gubernatorial candidate, he is somebody who is a logger. He was endorsed by Bernie Sanders in that gubernatorial primary that he did not win. He is running. We know that CDC alum and public health official in Maine, Nirav Shah, he is also among the names of folks who are throwing their hat in the ring to become the next nominee in this race.
0: Plattner has until July 13th to put his intentions to drop out in writing. This is the Canadian Press. In sports, Jesus Luzardo allowed 2 hits in 7 innings and struck out 11. Justin Crawford's base hit in the 8th inning drove in the game's only run, and the Philadelphia Phillies beat the Cincinnati Reds 1-0 in a pitcher's duel. Luzardo, named to his first All-Star game as an injury replacement on Tuesday, continued his dominance on the road. The left-hander is 6-0 with a 1.38 earned run average this season and 11 starts away from Philadelphia. Eduardo Valencia became the 10th Detroit player to homer in his first career plate appearance as the Tigers beat the Athletics 4-1 for a series sweep. Valencia entered as a pinch hitter in the 7th inning against Hogan Harris and sent a 425-foot shot to center to cap the scoring and help the Tigers seal their 3rd straight series victory. And Munetaka Murakami is expected to return to the slumping Chicago White Sox tomorrow night after being sidelined by a strained right hamstring. Murakami made 2 rehab appearances with AAA Charlotte, going 2-for-7 with a double. From the Canadian Press, I'm David Augustine.
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6: We may see a shower overnight, risk of a thunderstorm, fog patches developing, low going down to 20. Today, fog lifting in the morning, then mainly cloudy, 40% chance of showers, risk of a thunderstorm, high of 28, feeling more like 36. For the weekend, Saturday and Sunday, sunshine for both days, high of around 28. Monday will be sunny as well, with a high going up to 29. I'm Bonnie Heslop for CKTB News.
7: Welcome to Famous Lost Words. I'm Christopher Ward, and with me, as always, the creator of the show, my co-host, Tom Chuck.
8: Hello, Christopher. Okay, we have another jam-packed show of three very different artists this week. First of all, there's David Bowie, and we have a great interview from 1983 upon the release of Let's Dance, which was the album to send Bowie to the stratosphere. He was already hugely successful and influential, but this one made him a superstar. And for this Bowie interview, we've brought in a former colleague of yours from the old Much Music days to share her experiences with Bowie, and there are plenty of them, so I'm looking forward to chatting with her mere seconds from now. We also have a really interesting interview with Depeche Mode from 2005, or as I like to call them in the 80s and 90s, Depressed Mood. But this is a good chat because they were already 25 years into their career, and we talked to them about their early days, the current project they had going, and their appreciation for Canada, Montreal, Vancouver, Toronto. Good stuff coming up. And finally, Christopher, you and I had an argument about whether even to feature Graham Parker on our show, because not a lot of people know who he is. But whether you know him or not, this interview is interesting, but more importantly, it's hilarious. So that's near the end of our show. Graham Parker, it's excellent. So let's get started with our Bowie interview from 1983, the year of Let's Dance. This is ultra cool because we're talking about David Bowie right now. We did a Bowie interview a few months ago, and I want to talk to our special guest about that because I want to tell her about our favorite highlight. Okay, I don't know if you remember what that is.
9: No, of course not.
8: Okay. Would you please introduce our guest as we do our David Bowie segment, but go ahead.
9: We do have a guest, and we don't very often have guests on Famous Lost Words, so we have a special guest, my dear friend and former co-worker from Much Music Days, Laurie Brown.
10: Yay!
9: All right,
10: hi.
9: Laurie.
10: Hi. I am so pleased to be here.
9: It is intimate, isn't it?
10: It's very intimate.
9: Where should we begin?
8: Well, so let's talk about David Bowie. Now, I understand that you have a David Bowie story, but before you do,
9: More than one.
8: Oh, more than one. Okay. Oh, yeah. I think you've actually alluded to some of these. Okay. This is going to be good. But when we ran our David Bowie interview a few months ago, it was really interesting because Bowie was being true Bowie. You know, a real artist thinking in a way that most of us don't. But one of the questions we asked is like, where do you live? Where's your house? And he says, well, I don't have a house. That would be counterintuitive to everything that I stand for. It would go against all of my art, right? And it was a really posh kind of answer. And it was very funny. We were kind of gently mocking our friend, you know, our hero, David Bowie, pardon the pun. And, but we had a lot of fun at his expense there. But also there were some great moments from that interview. So this interview is from about 1983. And I believe that part of this is a press conference and part of this is a separate interview because a lot, you may not know this, but a lot of the interviews that we have are completely not labeled at all. And we have to guess based on the answers as to who it is and what they're talking about and when
10: Holy
8: it was.
10: Smokes.
8: But that's kind of part of the fun
10: that
8: as a geek.
10: That is a music fan's trivia game. It's great.
8: Sure. So tell us your connection with David Bowie.
10: The first time I met Bowie, I was in London working for Much Music, and I honestly can't remember who I was there to interview, but I got a call from the office saying, can you get to Paris tomorrow to interview Bowie?
9: The answer to that question, by the way, is always yes.
10: Always yes. And then it was absolutely terrifying, you know, get to the airport, find the first flight, buy the tickets, get there, and then think, I'm going to interview Bowie tomorrow for the first time. And how do you interview someone who has given way more interviews than you will ever conduct in your life? There's no way you can do enough research. There's no way.
9: Right.
10: You just have to, at that point, work on your gut instinct and what you know as a fan. So he was very cool.
9: No surprise.
10: Surprise. He was eating a croque monsieur sandwich in his hotel room when I walked in, and I thought, how can he eat in front of me? I could never eat in front of him. But then we just, it was probably one of the best interviews I think I've done, because I had to work just solely on instinct.
9: Mm.
10: And there was no, I hadn't seen the show. I didn't know what the new tour was about. It was a Glass Spider tour. And, so it just went. And for me, that was one of my favorite interviews because of that fact.
9: The thing about that is it led to many other interviews. Mm-hmm. I mean, I think it's fair to say that there was a special connection between Bowie and yourself, a professional one, of course. Mm-hmm. But how do you think that, why do you think that happened, and how did it sort of, you know, spin out over time?
10: Well, you probably noticed this too, Christopher, is that when you make a connection with an artist the first interview, and then you meet them again and again, it's almost like the relation just, you get to know each other better each time. It's like the conversation just continues. And I found that each time I talked to him, we went further, we got a little deeper, he trusted me more, he gave me more, he was incredibly respectful and generous.
9: Mm-hmm.
10: And I found that I was able to even more so trust my instincts and just throw things out there that I think, I wonder if he's got an answer about this. And he'd go, why, yes, I've just read that book, as a matter of fact, or I've just seen that play, or whatever, you know?
9: Wow.
10: So, and that was the fun of it for me, is just guessing what was on Bowie's mind.
9: There's a lot, I would think. Now, just before we get to the clips, there's just one little story I want to ask you about, which you told me when I was interviewing you for the book, Is This Live, about the early years of Much. And it was that time when there was a bank of cameras. I think it was at a show in California.
10: Oh, yeah. You know, the highlight of my career.
9: Oh, that moment.
10: And I wasn't there. I was back in Toronto just, you know, getting ready to do my shift. And a Much Music cameraman had been part of this huge press gaggle of people with Bowie. I think it was some big award show or something like that. And he was walking by all this press, and he saw the Much Music logo on the camera. And he turned to the camera and he said, "Hi, Lori." And that piece of tape came winging back from, I think it was Los Angeles or something like that, and played it. And it was just like, oh my God, you mean that God has remembered who I was when he's not standing in front of me? That's all I asked for.
11: You know, it is funny because, Christopher, you've interviewed so many people over the years. Lori, you've interviewed so many people over the years. I've met a considerable number of stars. But the ones that are the most meaningful are the ones that you make the personal connection with.
10: Yeah.
11: You know, I did an hour interview with Alanis Morissette many years ago, and when it was done, she complimented, like, the interview. She said, that was a great conversation, and that meant more to me than the fact that I was meeting Alanis Morissette, right? I was nervous. There were so many questions. She was a huge star at the time. And there are moments when you make those connections, and those moments are way more memorable and important to us as professionals than just the sheer number of superstars that we meet.
10: I think so. I think because the beauty of a great interview is that for both people, it just feels like a conversation.
9: Yeah, right.
10: And for the audience, it feels like they're having a real conversation.
9: They're sitting at the next table. Yeah.
10: Yeah. This person's really listening when the other person's talking, and this person's really listening when the other person's talking.
9: Mm-hmm.
10: And that people love to hear in an interview.
9: Let's listen in on some Bowie clips, and we'll react.
10: Okay.
11: Okay, so here's David Bowie talking about his brand new song from 1983.
12: I've written a song called Let's Dance that has the that's sort of a desperate love song, which has that kind of quality to it, and it sort of summed up what I'd like to do with the tour, the feeling of the tour.
11: Okay, so there you go. And of course, you know, Let's Dance, like, we were all huge Bowie fans over the years, but Let's Dance really changed the game for him. It put him in the category of Madonna and Prince and, you know, even Michael Jackson. It was a real game changer for him.
10: I think he finally found a way to see what was going on out in the popular music world and take what he wanted from it. But, as he said, a desperate love song, mm-hmm. which is the genius of it, right? Mm-hmm. It's like Born in the USA. You know, you can listen to that two very, very different ways. And so to make people dance about this must have given him ultimate joy.
11: Yeah. And here he is talking about kind of his new sound for that album.
12: It has an intention of being danceable, but I think in terms of lyric, I've tried to keep as simple as anything that I've ever written before. I'd like to consider that I'm trying to write in a more obvious and positive manner than I've written in a long time. I'm not quite so concerned with cut-up exercise or using juxtaposition of lyrics or whatever. I'd like to do something positive with what I'm writing if I'm going to continue writing. And if it's not working after two or three albums, I'll stop.
11: You know, that's very interesting. One of the great songs on that album is perhaps as poppiest, and it's Modern Love, mm-hmm. right? And that song just sounds like a great pop song. And my boys, who were late teens at the time, just about, you know, a year or two ago, were playing me that song. And my son, my oldest son, was just raving about the lyrics of Modern Love. I'm kind of going, I've never really noticed it. It was just kind of a Bowie pop song to me. But those lyrics are so good. They're so deep. And I think what you're saying, Laurie, is absolutely true. He found his voice within the pop vein, but he could still be Bowie. And the depth of those lyrics and the imagery that he used was still him, but it sounded great on the radio.
10: You know, and I think you can make a comparison to Brian Ferry and Roxy Music in that. Mm-hmm. Brian Ferry's lyrics, if you pull them apart, they're basically cliches. They're basically things that everyone has said before, and he utilized that really, really well in just finding very simple words that everybody pairs together in the same way. It's kind of like a cut-up technique, only it is with cliches and putting them together and how can I make something meaningful.
11: So what is a cut-up technique? Because he uses that phrasing a couple times in this interview. What does that mean?
10: It is something that started with the Dadaist movement in the early 20th century. And I think that's where Bowie got it, perhaps more so than William Burroughs. William Burroughs did it as well, where you just take a bunch of words, cut them all up, throw them up in the air, put them down, and then see what you come up with. Mm-hmm. And it's finding meaning where no meaning exists. So, but I think with Bowie, I think that he was probably pulling on the Dadaist idea rather, maybe more so than William Burroughs.
11: Okay.
13: I like, too, that he talks about being obvious and positive, but not in a disparaging way. That to him is an upbeat thing to do.
10: Yeah.
11: And that kind of flies contrary to some of his previous albums. And here he is talking about his relationship to RCA, his previous record label.
12: I think that I released several very interesting, intelligent, and important albums on RCA, which they didn't seem to give much time for. Lodger was very much one of them, yeah. Low and Heroes were two others. And I just felt, well, I think we both felt that it was time that we maybe forgot about each other.
11: This is great stuff with David Bowie from 1983. Hang on, we've got more coming up next on Famous Lost Words.
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11: This is Famous Lost Words. I'm Tom Jokic with Christopher Ward and our special guest, Lori Brown. And here's David Bowie talking about the audience for hit singles versus his loyal audience that follows him album to album.
12: I don't hold much faith in things like singles because, if singles artists, you're only as strong as your last single, and it's not my audience seems to be a pretty loyal one. And I think from that, the rest of the audience either grows or gets smaller according to the last single you put out. You can't really hold much store by all that, you know. You get to a point where you realize only a certain amount of people like you, and those are the people that are going to be there, and that's life.
11: But you know, you have to attract a certain audience to make that philosophy manageable in terms of being able to forward your career. In other words, making enough money by selling enough albums so that you can not care about singles, don't you think?
13: Could it be any more true than it is today that artists, for the most part, live from single to single, just as he's saying back in 1980?
9: 1977.
10: It's weird, too, though, because if you ask musicians, they still consider the album, that hour's length of music, as their artistic structure.
9: Mm-hmm.
10: I still believe that most musicians say, that's how I think of my music, and that is sort of the cycle of sound and ideas and feelings that I put together. So I think it's tearing the music industry apart in a lot of ways where, you know, if you don't do a great single, you don't get to make an album.
9: Well, and the foundation for the music business, let's use the word here,
10: loosely,
9: nasty word, is the sale of an album with the 10 or the 12 tracks on it,
10: yep,
9: and the revenue that flows from that.
10: Yep.
9: If it continues where it's only one song at a time, it's an entirely different structure.
10: It's like podcasting.
9: And a difficult one to sustain at that.
10: Yeah.
11: Okay, this next clip is great. So listen to David Bowie from 1983 talking about what movie got him interested in rock and roll.
0: I think the first time I really wanted to play music is when I saw a film of the Little Richard Band. And I think the movie was called Mr. Rock and Roll. It was an Alan Freed movie. And if I remember rightly, Little Richard and his band were in it, playing a couple of songs. It was probably Tutti Frutti and Long Tall Sally or something. Or Lucille, I think it was. Lucille. And when I saw that saxophone lineup, I immediately, that was it. I didn't want to do anything else in life but play the saxophone. So I guess that was the first time I wanted to play music.
9: Who would have called that Little Richard was the number one inspiration for David Bowie?
10: And not even Little Richard, but the guys in the sax section.
9: Yeah.
10: You know, he started to learn sax when he was 13 years old, and he was playing with jazz people in you know, was it Brixton where he came from, right? That's how he started, was this love of the sax, you know? Like, it's crazy to me that he could move from side guy with interesting instrument to the ultimate performer that he was.
9: Yeah. Who knew?
11: And here's David Bowie talking about some of his favorite albums.
0: Singles I can't really talk about. I've not... Singles for me have always been part of an album. I've never gone out to make a single. They've always been part of the album. The albums that I like particularly, one is Low, which is the first of the Bowie Eno trilogy. And the second one would have to be Diamond Dogs, which was the first time I really played around with cutting up music. I'd been cutting up lyrics for a number of years, but... it's the first time also that I'd played instruments myself all over the album. I had just broken up the Spiders and I didn't really want to entrust my music to another set of musicians at the time. So I tried everything myself, and the guitar, drums and saxophones and synthesizers. And so it has a peculiarly idiosyncratic style. I find it very endearing, kind of remote and a bit scary. But it's nice.
11: David Bowie just called his old music endearing. That's kind of cool.
10: Well, there I listen to that and I think, here's a man who's taking control, who wants control over every aspect of the sound. He's had it with the band.
9: But how many truly great enduring artists cannot be, you know, accused of just that?
10: And there's nothing wrong with that.
9: Yeah.
10: It just means that they have so many creative ideas that it's easier to do it yourself than explain it.
9: The thing that killed me in the interviews that I saw with you is that there was this really lighthearted quality about Bowie. Some of this stuff is very serious, but did you find him to be almost comedic at times?
10: Yeah.
9: Really?
10: He was very self-deprecating, and liked to poke fun at himself as well, which I found very endearing. He still felt that it was pop music, even though I can't think of another artist who was so deeply in love with art, all kinds of art, and the importance of it, and yet there he was, just, it was no big deal.
9: In one clip I saw you guys switch roles.
10: Oh yeah.
9: Do you remember that?
10: Yeah. I can't even remember what he asked me. He didn't ask me out, that's all I know.
9: No, I mean switch roles in that he became the interviewer,
10: yes,
9: and you became the subject of the interview.
10: That was the question I was looking for. Would you like to go out with me, Lori Brown? And that never happened. I don't remember what he said, but that was fun.
9: It was something along the lines of, Lori Brown,
13: was the last time we saw each other, was it Paris?
10: Oh, yeah.
13: You know, it was one of those, like...
10: We'll always have Paris.
13: Yes.
11: Wow, you literally will always have Paris.
10: Yeah.
11: That's great. Okay, and here's Bowie talking about how bad times make for good songs.
0: Bad times produce interesting songs, there's no doubt about it. I think, as an artist, I find that I create a little battlefield inside me, and I set different forces at work, and the outcome of it all becomes a song. I think, to a certain extent, an artist plays with his psyche quite drastically. Sometimes it can produce very dangerous circumstances, I think, but I think it is necessary for the artist to put himself through all kinds of emotional experiences to give depth to the songs that he's writing. For me, anyway. This is a personal opinion. I mean, every artist is different.
11: Isn't that great? He creates a battlefield within himself and sets the forces kind of at each other.
10: Mm.
11: Wow. What a way to write a song. That sounds painful.
13: It sounds exhausting.
10: But we could always count on Bowie for that, because he could always write a song that we would love, and yet it was about the darker side of ourselves. And so that's why I think it resonated more than just another hit single on the radio, because there was always something deeper that we could relate to, whether, you know, it was feeling isolated or alienated or...
13: Rejected.
10: Fearful,
13: yeah.
10: Rejected.
13: Mm-hmm.
10: He was always, you know, looking out for the misfits, and we all felt like misfits growing up, mm-hmm. in our, you know, most deeply rabid fan stage of our love of music.
13: So true, Laurie.
11: Absolutely. But there's also the like some of the imagery in his songs were so cool. You know, China Girl. I stumbled into town just like a sacred cow, visions of swastikas in my head, plans for everyone. Like, wow. And I just, you first hear that and it's mind blowing. You don't even know exactly what it means, and perhaps he didn't even when he wrote it. But those images and those lyrics and the way he sang it was just so cool.
10: Yeah, that's a great pop song.
13: What did Iggy have to do with that song?
11: I think Iggy co-wrote that song, yeah. Still more to come with David Bowie from 1983 and Laurie Brown on Famous Lost Words next.
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11: This is Famous Lost Words. I'm Tom Jokic with Christopher Ward and our special guest, former VJ for Much Music, Laurie Brown. Okay, so this final clip with David Bowie from 1983 is talking about the future of music video.
0: I haven't really observed, but what I do know about video so far is that it started off as an interesting idea to connect vision and music. I think it was just straightforward visual interpretation at first, and then the idea of making the little movies that seem to be rampant at the moment. I think presumably the next step, for me personally anyway, would be to utilize the 3 or 4 minutes that one has at one's disposal to make some kind of positive statement in terms of a socially related subject. The videos get played all over the world. Very often they're seen an awful lot. I think it would be very useful to make some kind of point in them, and let them serve a third purpose other than just be visually decorative and to interpret the music.
11: Well, there you go. So Bowie talking about music videos, and of course he would have some very memorable music videos from that era. But let's not forget the video for Ashes to Ashes, which is one of the strangest and kind of one of the forerunners for artistic music videos that would become far more commonplace in a few years.
10: Yeah, I love he calls them these little movies that they're making, but he blew the whole thing apart. Like, he jammed the whole history of art into his video making and turned them into incredible works of art. So it's so funny to hear him say these little movies. I think I'm going to be able to do something with that.
11: Okay, so we just looked up the writer for China Girl, and it was Iggy Pop with David Bowie.
10: I don't know, but I have this story that seems right to me, that Bowie was trying to help Iggy Pop because Iggy was really down and out in Berlin, and he was trying to find him a way to get him back up out of the depths, and he'd share the writing credit of that song with him. I could be wrong, but that's
15: those apocryphal tales.
10: Yes.
15: And which gives you a lot of leeway, and that's the way we roll here on Famous Lost Words.
10: So. Okay, perfect. You've invited the right person then.
11: Thank you, Laurie.
10: Thank you, guys. That was fun.
15: Thanks so much for coming, Larry.
10: Thanks, Christopher.
11: Oh, great song. That's Depeche Mode from 2005 and their song Precious. Bit of a comeback for them. In fact, it was to be their last notable chart hit in North America for quite some time. This interview with Depeche Mode goes back to that year, 2005. Andy Fletcher in conversation with broadcaster May Potts, who began by asking Andy why they chose Precious to be the first single from that album.
16: We just thought it was a really good song. It actually sounds like it's lifted from Violator. It's not necessarily the sound of the whole album, but we just think it's a great song.
17: Which, you know what, I gotta admit, there's an awful lot of Depeche music that I love, but as an overall record, Violator is one of my faves.
16: Well, I think it's probably the best album we've ever made. It just really came right. It was sort of almost magical, especially the release of Personal Jesus a few months before the album was released, and then to hit everyone with Enjoy the Silence, you know, it was just a phenomenal album.
17: Yeah. When I listen to a song like your lead-off track, A Pain That I'm Used To, it actually made me think right away of how much people like Trent Reznor and Nine Inch Nails owe to Depeche Mode.
16: Yeah, I mean, it makes us feel very proud that people do cite us as influences. You know, when we started, when we were kids, basically, when we were 17, 18, when we started the band, you know, we were influenced by certain people. And now to have influenced other people is a real honor.
17: Do you imagine that John the Revelator could end up being a single as well?
16: It could do. What do you think?
17: I think so. I think it's interesting, too, because, you know, I know that you guys have always explored themes of... you know, there is a darkness in some of the themes of your songs, redemption, sin, you know, pain, forgiveness.
16: Pain and suffering.
17: Yeah, pain and suffering. There you go.
16: Happy things.
17: But you know what? When you think about what is going on globally these days, and it has been a number of years. I mean, this is pretty much your first release since, you know, major events like 9/11 and you know, the war in Iraq. Do you think that maybe the lyrics now are a bit more timely for some?
16: I think... John the Revelator is my favorite track, you know, and we were just wondering if, I mean, it's a song about revelations, but the general thing is that there is only one God, and if there was only one God, if people could unite to that, it would solve a lot of the world problems we've got.
17: It is actually a very uplifting tune, especially in the gospel chorus, too.
16: Yeah, I mean, it's like gospel glam.
17: Yeah.
16: Gary Glitter meets gospel music.
17: Gotta tell you, I was there for your very first show, and it was just after the release of Just Can't Get Enough.
16: That was at the
17: concert hall.
16: The Brit Invasion, wasn't it?
17: Yeah, and you guys...
16: I think the Jam played a couple of days before. Massey Hall or something?
17: Massey Hall. I remember, too, at the concert hall, when you guys played there, and you had the big tape machines, this was... I guess, I'm trying to remember the year. Would it have been like 1980 or 81?
16: 81. Yeah. 81, yeah, definitely.
17: I still remember the response of the audience being so negative towards synthesizers.
16: The tape machines.
17: And the tape machines. And I remember people grumbling in the audience about that. When you think back on that, you know, do you sort of find it kind of funny now, especially when you think about how the music world has evolved and how technology has evolved? But do you remember that response when you first came out?
16: I don't actually particularly remember, but, you know, we just thought that that was the way to make music, an interesting way to go forward in music, and it turned out we were right. And, you know, we did have a few problems from sort of your usual rock critics and things like that that thought it was a bit strange. But I also think that was the... That was our appeal to a lot of people, say in Toronto, for instance, which has always been one of our biggest places we've played. You know, the fact that we did look and we sounded different to anyone else they'd seen before.
17: It definitely was a change at the time, and I wonder, too, whether, you know, it's sort of funny for you to maybe run into people who were naysayers of Depeche Mode in those early days. Do you ever have that desire to go, heh-heh?
16: I don't know. For us, we just feel we're in a great position, you know, 25 years on. Like I say, the mood in our camp is very, very good and positive, and we're in a great position. It's been a wonderful journey for us. And, you know, we have fans all over the world that are very loyal to us. it's a really good feeling.
17: You are in a unique position. There are very few bands that can lay claim to that. I just saw U2 the other night as well, and really you're in a whole elite league now, where you can actually say that you have been not only together for 25 years, but viable and making great music for 25 years. What?
16: Let's hope it continues.
17: I hope so too. And I know that, I think it was Edge who was recently talking about how, with Bono and his causes, while the band has held together and they're still very happy and successful together, there's definitely a change in their relationships. There has been a fracturing in some cases of, relationships. How important is it? You see, a lot of us outside of bands would assume, oh, you guys go to barbecues together and everything, but you don't. And how important is it to be so cohesive as a unit?
16: It's not important at all because being in a band is about four different personalities. And it's about the electricity that's created when you get together in a studio and you try and produce music. People have sometimes this idea that, we walk around holding hands and saying we love each other. But it's that electricity that's between the members that is the most important. So sometimes tension is good.
17: Now, you said that this seems to be a good time in the band. First of all, geographically, how are you guys situated? You're not even on the same continents, all of you, are you?
16: No, we're all over the place. But, it's for all of this year and all of next year, we see each other every day.
17: Right.
16: So, Dave and Martin married American women and went to live in the States. And I still live in London. But it would have been a problem, I think, if... in the early years when all we had was Depeche Mode, but now we have families and children and it's just a different life now.
17: And do you think that actually makes the band perhaps at this point be able to work better together?
16: I actually just think it doesn't have anything to do with the atmosphere.
17: Okay.
16: I think there's other issues. I don't think it matters where you live, especially mm-hmm. for a band like us.
17: So now, let's face it, you guys do have families and kids. I mean, how comfortable are you with hitting the road for what's going to be the better part of a year?
16: It's more daunting as you get older. Hangovers take longer to go. Traveling is more tough. But I think we're really excited for the concerts and because our audience is generally very, very good. So, I think it's going to be good.
17: I know that Toronto has been a very welcoming city for Depeche Mode from day one. You like it?
16: Yes, I like Toronto.
17: Any good memories?
16: I like Canada. I love Vancouver, and I love Montreal as well.
17: Well, anyway, thanks so much for chatting with us.
16: Okay, mate.
17: I appreciate that.
16: And I'll see you in November.
17: You sure will.
16: Bring your daughter along.
17: I will. That would be great. Thanks again, Fletch.
16: See you then. Bye.
17: Bye-bye.
12: That's Andy Fletcher from Depeche Mode in 2005 in conversation with May Potts. And, of course, Andy passed away in May of 2022.
18: Okay, coming up, an artist you probably don't know much about. Maybe you've never even heard of him. But trust me, this interview is interesting, entertaining, and hilarious. That's next on Famous Lost Words.
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9: This is Famous Last Words. I'm Tom Jokic.
10: I'm Christopher Ward.
9: So what we're doing is every week we dig up some interviews, classic interviews from the archives that we have. Christopher, you and I had a little bit of a discussion about this next artist.
10: Disagreement is what he means.
9: Right. Yeah. It was a fight by phone, but there was some, violence.
10: Like brothers.
9: That's right.
10: We're not the Gallaghers. We're more the Everlys.
9: And so I needed you to convince me as to why we should have Graham Parker as part of this show. So go.
10: Graham Parker. That's all you need to know. No, I mean, there's all kinds of artists who are looked upon as being serious, influential, and I love the word seminal. You'll get that in any sort of rock criticism. And who never had the sales figures to support that, which, you know, in the eyes of people like me is unfortunate. But you think in the late 70s, early 80s, there was a whole cohort of rock and roll singer-songwriters. And I think I would put Petty and Bruce and Elvis Costello, Joe Jackson, all sort of in that group.
9: Sure, yeah.
10: And I would put Parker in there, too. He was mentioned as being an equal at the time. He never got the full-on acclaim that goes with being touted as highly as he was. But I think in terms of the quality of what he was doing, I mean, one of his albums, I think Howlin' Wind was at the time, in Rolling Stone's 100 best albums of all time.
9: See, and I don't even know that. I only know, the only song I know by him is where he mentions the Mona Lisa sister. I think it's Get Started, Start a Fire. Get started, start a fire. You're welcome. That's the only song I really know by him, but I know him by name. I know Graham Parker and the Rumor, Graham Parker and The Shot, I think, is another band that he did an offshoot of. And I also know that he was heavily featured in that Judd Apatow movie, This Is 40.
10: Yes.
9: Because one of the characters is trying to revive Graham Parker's career. And so I find this just fascinating that you're so interested in this. Anyway, you have some clips to play for me as well.
10: Yeah, I would check out Squeezing Out Sparks.
9: Oh, I know that title.
10: As well as Howlin' Wind.
9: Sure.
10: At the time that I met Parker, he was on a solo tour supporting the Mona Lisa's Sister album, and he had some very funny things to say about how his vocals were regarded.
11: Well, yeah, and it's, you know, for the first time in my career, I've got sort of serious comments that my singing is kind of decent, as opposed to, it used to be, you know, Parker's, you know, gnarly, snarling voice. And I thought, oh, God, man, that's why nobody buys my records. I'm a nasty, snarling, you know, ferocious. I mean, that doesn't impress me. Now people are talking about my singing, which has developed, you know, over the years into something that's, I'm sort of, you know, only a few light years away from being good. You know, that's my opinion. And I'm getting there. It's coming on. And the solo tour's helping. Because it's really, you've got to fill the place.
9: Okay. That is one of the best examples of self-deprecation that you could ever have. He says, my voice is a few light years away from being good. I love that.
10: You know, Tom, it's an age-old parlor game trying to figure out the sources of songwriters' ideas, all those little riffs and melodic bits that sound familiar, but you can't quite place where you've heard them before. Now, there's an old expression that we all know that says, good artists borrow and great ones steal. It's been attributed to T.S. Eliot and Picasso, but you can go back to Shakespeare for stealing ideas for plays, right?
9: Now, there are strict rules
10: regarding plagiarism in popular music, so you have to be careful. But we're all influenced, consciously or not, by all the music we've heard and the things that have stuck with us. Think of a couple of recent high-profile plagiarism.

0: in cases, the Robin Thicke, Marvin Gaye suit, and of course the Sam Smith, Tom Petty one as
1: right.
0: well.
1: Right, Stay With Me, but Won't Back Down. Yes.
0: Mm-hmm. Okay. Now, when I interviewed Parker, he was embarking on that solo tour, but he came clean about some of his sources.
2: Well, some songs that I'm playing on the solo tour, like White Honey, for instance, that's been with me for from the first LP, and it still, you know, holds up with the band or solo. And in fact, I can't show you where I got that from, but I can tell you what it's reminiscent of, right?
3: All right.
2: And I may have done subconsciously, because all songwriters in pop music, as you may have noticed by listening to the radio, steal constantly, you know.
3: Or borrow creatively.
2: Yeah. And White Honey is like, White Honey.

0: No. I mean, I didn't sit around and... But, that, you know, it just came to me one day, like 10 years later. Mm. But, could have got it from there.
1: There's a medley in the making here, huh?
0: There is a medley, yeah. And other things, I know one thing that directly... Don't Ask Me Questions was one song that was on Howling Wind, again, the first LP. And the chords for that B minor to G, which is the chorus. Hey, Lord, don't ask me questions. Don't ask me questions. I think I got that from Neil Young's Southern Man. Southern Man. Those chords are the same thing as Don't Ask Me Questions.
1: Hmm. I guess you can't patent that change, though.
0: You can't. As Bo Diddley said, he couldn't patent a rhythm, never mind about a chord change, you know. You know, you don't sit around consciously do that, but every writer, I mean, I listen to songs and I think, oh, yeah, I know where he got that bit, yeah. I mean, Elton John's latest single, he's got a bit that goes, da-da-da-da-da-da-da-da-da, which is from, she took my little bottle of love potion number nine. I mean, he's pulled it straight out, stuck it in the song, you know. So, you know, that's how we write songs, basically, us guys, we steal them all.
2: Oh my God, I love that. I love when an artist just whips out a guitar and starts playing, for one, and then starts making fun of all the ideas that they have as artists, and where it came from, or where other artists get their ideas too. That's fantastic.
3: Honesty. So rare.
2: It is.
3: This last clip from Parker, and I hope I'm starting to convince you of the worthiness of having GP on our show.
2: Well, he is a great interview.
3: Isn't he?
2: Yeah.
3: He's very wry in talking about his band and their considerable egos and how they interacted with a very famous producer.
0: I think it was the first time that GP and the Rumour actually had a producer who was not obsessed with how good the band were and how, you know, he wasn't a big fan. Jack Nitzsche produced it. And he wasn't a big fan, so it wasn't like he was impressed with all their ferocious playing. The word ferocious comes back again. And he straightened them out a lot. And straightened me out a lot, and, you know, kept saying you're playing everything too fast, and you know, trying to find out whether we were serious about what we were doing or whether we were just full of ego, you know, and just because that's what he thought the band. He thought the Rumour had more ego than the Rolling Stones, and he's worked with the Rolling Stones. He played tambourine on Satisfaction, as it happens, so he knows what he's talking about. And I said, yeah, I got to agree, they got a lot of ego, these guys, you know. I mean, they really thought they were the business, you know, and the producer was like, should have been doing what they say. Not in a sort of blatant way, you know, not in an American way, in an English way, which is a nasty undertone. You don't actually say it, but it's there.
1: Yeah. Well, that's production, but I guess I'm curious, too, about writing. Did you feel that from a song point of view that was a high point for you as a writer?
0: I was drunk the whole time writing Squeezing Out Sparks. I mean, I was on a roll there. I was touring, and I was out of my brain most of the time. I really was. I don't know how I wrote songs that decent. You know, it wasn't, it was just, they just came out. I was, you know, touring and just drinking and having fun, and these songs came out that are like they are. I guess I was a very troubled person underneath it all.
2: Oh, wow. Okay, so, I'm sorry, I may have missed it. Does he mention the producer in that clip? Does he say who it is?
3: Yeah, Jack Nitzsche.
2: Jack Nitzsche, okay. So Jack plays the tambourine on Satisfaction. Mm-hmm. You know, Hey, okay, that's great.
3: More tambourine.
2: So he's talking about cockiness, right? And this to me is really interesting because you've got a new band and they come together and they think they're good, and you have to think you're good.
3: Yeah.
2: Right? You need that kind of defiant confidence.
3: To survive. Yes.
2: And to grow, right? And you have to have confidence in yourself as musicians and as a collective, that what you're doing has a direction and has its own unique sound.
3: And a significance.
2: That's right. And so you can see them talking back to Jack about, who in himself is a legend. You know, he worked with many people, including the Stones, including Neil Young. And he's a big shot, but they are their own cocky selves. And Graham Parker says it's not the American cockiness, it's the British cockiness. We could spend an hour talking about the difference between what those different types of cockiness
3: next
2: are.
3: Next week, yeah.
2: Okay, for sure.
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10: From the National Newsroom of the Canadian Press, I'm David Augustine. RCMP have expanded the search for 6-year-old Lenakai Morrison from Alberta into northern BC, the Northwest Territories, and Yukon. An Amber Alert was issued after police say he was taken Tuesday from Valhalla Center, northwest of Grand Prairie. Police say Lenakai was last seen Thursday morning in Fort St. John and may be with his mother, Christina Morrison, her partner, Daniel Ludwig, and another child. Investigators believe the group switched vehicles and may now be in a red 2006 Ford F-350 with Alberta plate CXW8820. Prime Minister Mark Carney says the personalized revolver and ammunition gifted to him by the Turkish president at the conclusion of the NATO summit in Ankara was not something he expected. Carney laughed when reporters asked him about the gift.
11: It struck me that my gift of maple syrup kind of undermatched the, the whatever it was, 357 caliber or whatever.
10: Carney says the revolver is with the RCMP and has been decommissioned so it can no longer fire, as it's not a legal firearm in Canada. A Toronto social housing complex that stood empty for nearly 2 decades is being reopened to new tenants. Persistent flooding from a nearby creek and mold issues forced tenants out in 2008. The flood risk has been reduced by blocking off the basement and filling it with gravel, allowing water to pass under the building. The 17-unit townhouse complex could see new residents as early as August. Experts say reverse mortgages are an option worth considering for older Canadians who are house rich, cash poor, and well aware of the pros and cons. Barbara Knobloch is a financial planner at Money Coaches Canada. She says that with high interest rates compounding over many years, there is often little to no equity left in the home once a homeowner with a reverse mortgage sells or passes away.
12: The client for whom this could be a fit would be the person who doesn't care so much about estate preservation. They may not have any children or other people that they want to leave an estate to. They would say, like, you know, this is my house, you know, I've worked towards it and I want to stay here.
10: On the plus side, reverse mortgages can help seniors access the funds they need to age in place and stay close to support systems and trusted health providers. Well, Canadians who bought beef after 2015 could be eligible for a part of a proposed settlement over allegations of price fixing. A statement from multiple Canadian law firms says several beef companies have agreed to pay nearly $8 million. The class action lawsuit was filed in 2022, alleging the companies were involved in an unlawful conspiracy involving the supply or price of beef sold in Canada. The deal still needs to be approved by the courts. And Aritzia says its first quarter net income nearly tripled to $117.3 million as sales surged in both Canada and the U.S. The Vancouver-based retailer says growth was helped by 19 boutique openings or renovations, stronger marketing, a new app, and a well-balanced product lineup. This is the Canadian Press. In sports, Kawhi Leonard's trade to the Toronto Raptors is on hold because of an NBA investigation into the Los Angeles Clippers. The league is examining whether the Clippers circumvented salary cap rules. The Raptors announced they will wait for the investigation's outcome. Leonard, a seven-time All-Star, is coming off his highest scoring season. France is off to the World Cup semifinals for a third straight tournament after beating Morocco 2-0 at Boston Stadium. Superstars Kylian Mbappe and Ousmane Dembélé scored for France, which will next face either Spain or Belgium in the final four. Mbappe now has 20 goals in 20 career World Cup games. And Canada's Macklin Celebrini has been named the International Ice Hockey Federation's Male Player of the Year. The 20-year-old from North Vancouver, BC, helped Canada win silver at the Milan Cortina Winter Olympics, where he led the tournament with 5 goals and was named an All-Star. He also finished second in tournament scoring at the World Championship. From the Canadian Press, I'm David Augustine.
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14: We may see a shower overnight, risk of a thunderstorm, fog patches developing, low going down to 20. Today, fog lifting in the morning, then mainly cloudy, 40% chance of showers, risk of a thunderstorm, high of 28, feeling more like 36. For the weekend, Saturday and Sunday, sunshine for both days, high of around 28. Monday will be sunny as well, with a high going up to 29. I'm Bonnie Heslop for CKTV News.
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16: Wild Bill Sawchuk from the St. Catharines Standard is here. And good morning, Bill.
17: Good morning, Jean.
16: Well, I'm calling it Ferris Wheel Gate. I'm just having a little bit of fun. But MPP Wayne Gates is hosting his big town hall meeting. And thanks to reporting in the Standard, there is suddenly a new idea on the plate.
17: Yes, the Harry Oaks and the company that owns the current Skywheel that's there has put forth a proposal to expand and improve that attraction, and it will probably get everybody off the hook because the Ferris Wheel idea has been a godsend for the media because I really don't know anyone who supports it. It was kind of one of those things that was thrown out, and then when they had the big destination Niagara, it's a new tourism strategy. They want to double the number of visitors to Niagara Falls. And again, it just seemed kind of bizarre. It stuck out like a sore thumb, like it would if they built it, because the plan was to build it right in the middle of Queen Victoria Park, at the bottom of Murray Street. And now you've got two competing Ferris wheels, and then the jokes and the remarks just took off from there. And yes, there's a meeting tonight, but I got a feeling Harry Oaks is one of the families that owns large chunks of the hotels, and there's a couple of families in Clifton Hill, those areas, has kind of come to the rescue of everybody. And the idea of the expanding that sky wheel is a good one, and it's not in the park, right? It's up at the far end, and the whole concept, it goes against that whole concept of Niagara Parks and what it's been so successful, mm-hmm. was established in 1885 because that area around the falls was, it was called at the time, they were, read it a long time ago in a book by Pierre Burton about the history of the, you know, Niagara Falls. And it was called the Den of 40 Thieves. Or, yeah, the Den of 40 Thieves. It was hucksters and people building private viewing platforms and would block off the view of the falls and make you pay, and trying to, you know, lure them in. It was Clifton Hill kind of on, you know, 19th century version, you know, and pickpockets and just the whole thing at Table Rock, where there was a guy who had built rickety stairs down where you could go behind the falls, much like, you know, the same kind of journey behind the falls thing. And then another guy built a table house, which is where the current Table Rock complex is, right, to block the other guy off from getting down to the falls. So it's just stuff like that going on all the time. So they established Niagara Parks in 1885 to kind of protect the cultural and physical heritage around the falls. It's been massively successful. That is such a beautiful piece of property, and, you know, it extends along Niagara Park's responsibilities, extend along the parkway. And the other beauty of it, for even if you don't like tourism, you don't like Niagara Falls, it is self-sustaining. They don't get money from the province or from the feds. They generate their own income, and they plow that back into the upkeep and expanding the area and keeping it beautiful. And also to protect, the other thing that came up was industrialization, because that hydropower attracted a whole bunch of, like, kind of ugly industries, if you want to call them. And look at what happened in Niagara Falls with the Love Canal and things. Yeah. So it's been massively successful, and the whole Ferris wheel thing kind of goes against that. But it's been, I don't want to, you know, look a gift horse in the mouth, or whatever the saying is, because it's been an interesting story, and we've had some fun with it. And the meeting is tonight, so yeah, people will be able to get it off their chest.
16: You know, it's so funny. Whenever I bring it up, the texts just pour in, and it's the same thing. No to a second Ferris wheel. No to a second Ferris. Maybe Doug Ford should have asked somebody before he made the announcement here before Christmas. Do you think a second Ferris wheel would be a good idea? Because everybody would have said, no! Doug.
17: Yeah, you know, it just felt like it was thrown in there. Some of the, you know, people sitting around a table in Toronto at Queen's Park, hey, yeah, let's have another Ferris wheel, and with a whole lot of research. But that's something the Ford government seems to be. The plane gate and the Ferris wheel gate and the changing the rules on the FOI to protect FOIs to protect his phone. It seems like a government that's been in power quite a while and is getting kind of long of the tooth.
16: Yeah.
17: That's a conversation for another day about provincial politics, yeah, and the next election when it does come up. Yes, there's a lot of interesting things about, yeah, that as well.
16: Speaking of Niagara Falls, Mayor Jim Diodati back on Friday greeted dozens of people on the front steps of City Hall, and he issued an apology over how Indigenous people evacuated from Ontario had been portrayed by him in the community. He said, you know, a lot of people are going to see these people and figure they're just homeless people walking around. So he blew it, said the wrong thing. A lot of people in this community want him to resign. I don't think he's going to. But he has apologized.
17: Yeah, I think Jim is, yeah, I mean, he stepped up. He said it was wrong. The idea that he didn't apologize, that the chief said Jim had apologized 100 times, you know, before it had, the issue had even really taken off like it has. But yeah, it is a terrible choice of language. It's a situation with, you know, housing asylum seekers and refugees and evacuees in Niagara Falls hotel rooms. It has been an ongoing kind of hot button issue for, you know, people involved in local politics and in the Niagara Falls tourism industry and all those kinds of things. It is you got two competing things that come together there, the tourism and that putting on a pretty face and the compassion and stuff for evacuees and refugees, and then there's a financial issue that you know, again, it's like another kind of irritant, another problem with the, you know, with the whole thing. It is expensive, and I know what from covering the, I cover the region, that's my beat. The region had asked the province when they had that they had almost 5,000 evacuee or refugees and from they had been shipped from Quebec to Niagara because they just there were so many that had been coming across the U.S. border, and they had stayed, you know, and so they had 5,000. The region at one point asked for money to help with the you know social services that are the extra social services and all the costs involved and asked for $5 million and the province gave them like 800,000 like yeah. 1/5 of it.
16: Well, it's,
17: so that's kind of that there's that and the idea of maybe there's a better system than putting them into hotel people into hotel rooms
16: yeah, well,
17: in Niagara Falls and then you conflate the indigenous issues and you know you bring that all together in one kind of toxic stew and you know and it's kind of not surprising that it blew up but it was a very unfortunate you know choice of language and to target that and they weren't going to get away with it. It wasn't Jim who made the although he did make some comments but it was a consultant the city had hired to kind of come up with a plan to deal with homelessness.
16: Yeah, Ken Todd.
17: Yeah, Ken Todd. And so he's, you know, so they're doing their mea culpas, you know, that's what happened. But again, there are other issues and, you know, and then Niagara Falls, the hotel owner, no one's forcing them to do this. You know, they sign contracts with the federal or provincial government, and there are hotel rooms that are full, you know, during the off season and things. So there's a lot of, it's a bit like a kaleidoscope, right? Every way you twist it, you get a different kind of look on it. I'm just interested to hear what you think about it.
16: Well, you know, it's put a strain on the system, and it's really done a number for tourism. Have you like in anticipation of talking to you today? I looked around at hotel rooms in Niagara Falls. I mean, $700 a night, $600 a night. Are you kidding me? Come on, that's not good.
17: Yeah, it's expensive, but I mean, you can see why they choose Niagara Falls. It has, you know, there is one of the largest inventories of hotel rooms. But again, there has to be a better way of doing this. And Diodati in one of his speeches, you know, talked about just the difficulties of someone who's been evacuated for months, you know, months and months and months. You're living with a family in, you know, a 300 square foot hotel room. You know, you've got to get out. Use the park. It's not good for anybody.
16: Yeah.
17: And there's got to be a better way to deal with it dump them off in hotel rooms.
16: Final story here, and I don't have enough time to give it what it's worth, but a week ago yesterday, a guy went over the falls and survived, and that doesn't happen often. You know, the only people who have survived going over the falls was a guy in 1960, another guy in 2003, another guy in 2009, and a guy in 2012. And this guy went over the falls, like I said, a week ago yesterday and made it. The Niagara Park Service had to get in there and rescue the guy and put him in hospital. Man, I don't know his mental condition or if this was done on purpose. I just haven't been able to get the details. But, man, how do you get into the river and go over the falls? This guy's lucky.
17: Well, it is kind of scary when you're down there. If you've been, like, we go down there with, I'm sure a lot of people, a lot of people listening, you know, when you have relatives or friends visiting, you know, one of the things you take them, if they haven't been here before, is you take them to the falls. And the wall is not very high, so people can see the falls, but people have gone over. The first guy you're talking about, Roger Woodward, he came back to Niagara Falls for years, to churches and things and gave, you know, kind of a testimonial to his faith and to surviving, and all he had is a life jacket on. And one of the things that saved him was he was 7 years old. He was so light that because the rocks at the bottom are what get you. I mean, a 52-meter fall into water is going to feel like concrete, and that might kill you as well. But the rocks below, but I guess the people have survived, and I know with Roger Woodward for sure, the water shot him out over the rocks and into the, so the lighter you are or where you go into the stream, it appears, those are your chances of survival, but they're not very good because, you know, they've been fishing bodies out further down the gorge for as long as people have been coming to Niagara Falls. The vast majority, it's just like you probably got as good a chance of getting hit by lightning as surviving that plunge in the rocks and the water.
16: I will not be trying it. Bill, thanks so much for coming on. Are you covering this town hall tonight?
17: No, I'm not. I'd love to, but someone else has the assignment.
16: Okay. We'll check.
17: But it'd be interesting to see what happens see how many people show up, and how Harry Oaks's proposal changes the political geometry of the whole thing.
16: Well, we'll have the details here tomorrow morning. Bill, thanks so much for this today. We'll be talking to you again really soon. You know, I always appreciate you coming on the show.
17: Absolutely. Anytime, Gene.
16: All right, there he goes. Wild Bill Sawchuk of the St. Catharines Standard.
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16: Shocked me and shocked everybody is the fact that the person presiding over the wedding was Adam Sandler.
17: I think there couldn't be enough money in the world for me to bet on those websites that you can bet about real life activities. Yeah. It's bizarre until you kind of figure out and you go back a little bit. Adam Sandler worked with the Kansas City Chiefs, especially with Travis on the set of Happy Gilmore 2.
16: Right.
17: So that sequel is when Travis had a cameo as a waiter and thanked Adam for the opportunity following the release of the movie. So I guess that they've been kind of in touch with one another. And I mean, forget about their friendship. The fact that Adam Sandler officiated it, that's kind of wild.
16: I think it's great. Well, I was reading yesterday afternoon, and I didn't know this. Sandler has known Swift for years and years and years through his two daughters, Sonny and Sadie, who are longtime fans of the singer. But it's almost like a family affair. So, I mean, the fact that they went with Adam Sandler, A, I just think is great. B, for the people, you know, the haters out there, I think it's even better because that just drives them further up the flagpole. So I thought it was really, I thought it was great.
17: Yeah, and look, you know, for people who kind of complain about, well, it's just another celebrity hanging out with celebrities, I mean, that's who they are. They're not like us. They may have the opinion that they're like you and I or the listeners, but they're not. They live in a completely different world. They breathe much different air on a day-to-day level. They hang out with completely different people. They spend money on things that we can only dream of. So, and, you know, with that, you can send your kids to school in the same place that your neighbors do. And if your neighbors happen to be, you know, Taylor Swift, then there you go.
16: There was a very historic thing that happened during the post-ceremony at the wedding in New York City. For the first time since 1964, now, I find this a little hard to believe, but this is what's being reported. For the first time since 1964, Paul McCartney performed I Want to Hold Your Hand.
17: Yeah, and he also, does that seem weird to you that through all of the Wings tours, for all of the times that he performed as a solo artist, the fact that he hasn't really sung that song, or I Saw Her Standing There, which I believe he also sung during the reception for years and years and years. It's kind of wild to me. You know, he must have done at least maybe 2,500 shows. Look, it's not like that he's suffering for a lack of material. But I found that song to be quite strange because it's certainly one of the most popular songs in the history of the planet. Mm-hmm. It's definitely one that kicked off the whole Beatlemania activity that we're still feeling to this day. And so the
6: fact that he hasn't sung that song in 62 years live.
16: Wow.
6: Can you even imagine how much he got paid for that?
16: Yeah, it's wild. Boom. Okay, moving on. Eric, you've been in this biz for a long, long time. Do you think the next ABBA may be lurking somewhere in northern Saskatchewan? Because here we go, Canada making its Eurovision Song Contest debut next year.
6: Yes, and I don't think it's going to come from Saskatchewan.
16: Okay.
6: I am going to make the announcement that, forget about Gene's book, that is due out sometime this decade, from what I've seen online, but it is going to come from Gene and Eric doing a duet for Eurovision. We're going to submit. Canada is officially in Eurovision for the very first time, as the CBC Radio Canada joined up with the European Broadcast Union, and along with sharing staff and sharing stories, it also enables Canada to get into Eurovision. So this is going to be one of the fun things, I think, that is going to be happening in the next couple of months if you're a music fan. Because, you know, it's fun to guess who is going to represent Canada with the one song that is going to be deemed the Eurovision champion. Is it going to be somebody like The Weeknd? Or Drake, or it could be Jan Arden, or it could be somebody literally plucked out of nowhere to play in front of an audience of about 1.5 billion people around the world.
16: Yeah.
6: So this is going to be fascinating, which means that you and I and the producers all have a fighting chance to get our song heard.
16: Well, you know, it's a really cheesy event, but it's a lot of fun, and it did give us Celine Dion.
6: Yeah, it's full of cheese, but you know, it's cheese in a very, very serious way.
16: Oh,
6: you
16: yes.
6: know, yet you know, they had ABBA, of course, winning for their song. Celine Dion won, but she won the competition for Switzerland back in 1988. I haven't quite figured out, even for me, how that actually happened, that she was competing. But, you know, there has been a couple of Canadian singers that have participated, including Lazara from Montreal, who competed for France back in 2023, and Natasha St. Pierre from New Brunswick placed fourth, also representing France. So, you know, we have to start telling France to, like, hands off of our singers, because we're going to need them in the next little bit.
16: There you go. And just in time for Canada Day last week, Bryan Adams released a Trump protest song called The 51st State. Interesting, he releasing a song when he lives primarily in England now.
6: Yeah, and I mean, maybe people don't know that, is that he's lived in London, England for the last couple of decades, but this is a guy that has a very stark attitude when it comes to things that he felt got, you know, a little bit snubbed when it comes to Canadian culture. I think some people may remember the fact that back in 1991, he fought with Canadian content regulators,
16: yep,
6: deeming his massive hit song, Everything I Do For You, which was non-Canadian, because he ended up working with his British producers and songwriters at the time. And he's been kind of fighting for Canadian culture ever since then. His attitude back then was that Canadian content rules, you know, help mediocre Canadian artists get their leg up rather than, you know, some artists that are creating really better work. So I think he's got a little bit of a streak in him when it comes to standing up for Canada and what he believes in. And, you know, the song is 2 minutes,
16: yeah,
6: 16 seconds, so there's no waste. There's no, it's a pretty tight song. And I have no doubt that probably Donald Trump might kind of, sort of, tweet about it or put it on True Social saying that, well, even Bryan Adams agrees with me that Canada should be the 51st state, completely missing the point of the lyrics of the entire song.
16: Oh, geez, I think you're absolutely right. If you go to that, erichalper.com, and you should, everybody does, you will see the question of the day. And what is today's question?
6: Today's question of the day is, when on earth is Gene Velez going to be publishing his memoir? But failing that, because a lot of people are taking road trips this summer, what's the one song that belongs on every road trip playlist? And will you be listening instead to Gene's audiobook that should be coming out sometime this year? So, it's a big story, dude. I don't know if you've seen the online chatter. People are kind of waiting for this book without a release date.
16: I don't even know what you're talking about. And the song, right. the song, by the way, is Sausalito Summer Nights.
6: Oh, there you go. That's a good one.
16: All right. All right. Thanks so much for this. Maybe I'll start writing a book.
6: Thank you so much.
16: Okay. You have a good week.
6: All right. We'll definitely talk soon. Thanks,
16: okay,
6: man.
16: We'll talk to you next Monday morning. There he goes. Eric Alper with his question of the day. Yeah. Sausalito Summer Nights. There is a good song for a road trip.
7: We may see a shower overnight, risk of a thunderstorm, fog patches developing, low going down to 20. Today, fog lifting in the morning, then mainly cloudy, 40% chance of showers, risk of a thunderstorm, high of 28, feeling more like 36. For the weekend, Saturday and Sunday, sunshine for both days, high of around 28. Monday will be sunny as well, with a high going up to 29. I'm Bonnie Heslop for CKTB News.
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23: 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It's Gene Velitis on CKTV News.
16: Letke has a take. Good morning, John Letke.
24: Good morning, Gene.
16: Well, we're going to talk about the Ferris wheel. Oh, no, I'm just kidding. No, I've had it with the Ferris wheel.
24: Please.
16: Yeah, we're going to talk a little more about FIFA. Now, this is interesting. Now, the World Cup is dominating the headlines. The three host countries, Canada, Mexico, and the United States, are out of it. But, countries like England are in there, and the English just, soccer isn't a sport. It's a way of life. But you're claiming the G7 is hijacking FIFA. You're looking at geopolitics. So what's the real sports being played here, Mr. Letke?
24: Well, Gene, I can tell you it's not soccer right now. It's high-stakes geopolitical extortion. And nuclear powers are using FIFA right now like it's a stress ball. For decades, FIFA has operated with the unearned confidence of an autocratic superpower. You know, they strut around. They've got a human rights record that is terrible. They've got more financial scandals than a post-Soviet asset liquidation. It seems like they've franchised white-collar sleaze. I guess you can catch my opinion about FIFA. They've built an entire empire on this delusion that the world is indebted to them. But the illusion is dead now. We have seen two nuclear-armed heads of state look the president of FIFA, Gianni Infantino, straight in the eye and say, nice billion-dollar tournament you got there. Be a shame if your Swiss bank accounts evaporated, though.
16: I mean, that's like a mob boss says that.
24: It is. We used to wonder who the referee was. Now we know that the actual thing is being refereed by diplomatic cables out of the Oval Office in Downing Street.
16: Well, let's take a little bit of a retrospective look here. Belgium handed the U.S. A victory, and it was massive. Let's talk about FIFA bullying. This U.S. striker, Balogun, got a straight red card by the rule book. However, Donald Trump called up the president of FIFA. The president of FIFA said Article 27, which allows FIFA to suspend a suspension for up to a year. Donald Trump gets on the phone. We know what happens next. Mind you, it does. I mean, it's moot now because Belgium handed them the loss on their rear end. It was so big last night.
24: Yeah, you know, it turns out that you can strong-arm FIFA, but you can't strong-arm your own defense. So that's the problem that happened right there. But yeah, Trump got on the phone with the president of FIFA, Infantino. Now remember, this is the same guy who previously handed Trump a completely fake FIFA World Peace Prize.
16: Yes, I remember.
24: Just to stop him from throwing a temper tantrum over not winning the actual Nobel Peace Prize. And so Trump gets on the phone and says, look, I don't like the rule. And he's told, okay, well, we're reviewing it. Then Trump goes into the Oval Office and says, yeah, I called him up on the phone. I said, I don't know what the rules are. I don't like the rule, and I think the rule should be changed. It was hilarious. And then the rule did get changed. Belgium appealed it frantically. That appeal was then dismissed, and the game went on. And as you said, the U.S., they just got shellacked 4-1 by Belgium. Trump corrupted international sports law for a guy who didn't even score a point. And then there's the added irony irony, of course, that that guy is someone who has birthright citizenship, which Trump is trying to get rid of.
16: Mm-hmm.
24: But yeah, we saw Trump here treating his fake FIFA World Peace Prize like it was a Monopoly prize, like a get-out-of-jail-free card or something with tight powers. But the universe delivered a masterclass in irony.
16: Now, here's something I didn't know, and you informed me of this yesterday. The British Prime Minister, Sir Keir Starmer, apparently tried to play assistant coach. FIFA wanted to move the England versus Mexico kickoff time because of an incoming storm. England won that game, by the way. But Downing Street, you're telling me, actually deployed actual British diplomats to block it?
24: This was beautiful contrast here, Gene. So Trump plays the cartoon Mafia Don, while UK PM Sir Keir Starmer played the world's most aggressively stressed-out bureaucrat. Downing Street was terrified that moving the kickoff time would ruin England's chances for altitude acclimatization. But Starmer didn't threaten raids or anything hard like that. He released something far more terrifying: weaponized British administrative exhaustion. He deployed literal diplomats to drown them in an ocean of legalese, subclauses, aggressively polite formatting. They didn't have to punch them in the face. They subjected them to so much civil service paperwork that undoubtedly the highly paid attorneys at FIFA probably just thought, you know what, just give it to them. I can't read another 400 pages on barometric pressure. They micromanaged mountain air, Gene. So Trump is yielding a baseball bat and Starmer is yielding a clipboard. FIFA cowered from both, but the Starmer version was boring, bureaucratic, and breathtakingly British.
16: You know, the other thing I forgot to mention, in the U.S. loss to Belgium last night, there are a lot of people in the United States complaining that the lights in the stadium were too bright for the American players, and I'm not making that up. Hey, John, you know, FIFA really loves to rule with an iron fist. You know, they act really, really tough, but you know what? What you're telling me, what I've been seeing for about the last week or so, when the G7 calls, they turn into J-E-L-L-O.
24: Yeah, no kidding, right? I mean, it's the ultimate textbook bully that we've seen FIFA being before. They're so extraordinarily brave when they're punching down, right? We know how they operate. But they act like supreme global leaders when they can bully smaller nations or threaten municipal stadiums over beer logos or allowing too many people in the free zones, or not free zones, depending on what you want to look at them as. They think they get to run the world because nations beg to host the circus that they put on. But the second that they faced actual pushback from actual governments that controlled nuclear arsenals and global reserve currencies, yeah, they folded like a cheap lawn chair. They liquefied like jello, as you said. They realized that their multi-billion-dollar grip doesn't work without what sovereign democratic nations provide: stadiums, municipal policing, corporate sponsors, audiences that are captive with money that they can spend. I mean, look, they're a parasite that forgot that they need the host. Sovereign nations finally remembered that they hold the cards, and it turns out that FIFA's iron fist is actually just a damp mitten at the end of the day when someone decides to step in and challenge them.
16: Yeah. Well, interestingly enough, while the U.S. president is trying to fix red cards and the British prime minister is trying to take care of the atmosphere, here in Canada, Montreal said no to FIFA because they would have had to have canceled the F1 race in Montreal, which is a great tradition, and also the Montreal Jazz Festival. The stadiums in Canada and in all World Cup stadiums, they had to cover up their sponsors. That's why nobody called it the BMO Stadium during FIFA, except me. You had to call it Toronto Stadium. So I'm kind of looking back. Did Canada have any geopolitical opposition or strong points, or were we just Canada? Did we just sit back and say, I'm sorry?
24: Gene, could you even imagine a Canadian prime minister interfering in a way like Starmer or Trump did? No, I mean, it violates our foundational programming. If a Canadian player got a red card, our government would probably issue a formal apology to the ref for the inconvenience that it caused. I mean, we're the kind of people that if you step on our toes, we apologize to you. So while our closest allies are aggressively hijacking the tournament and rewriting bylaws over lunch, we're just, you know, the kids sitting desperately stayed quiet in the corner, hoping that the cool kids might notice us after we cleaned up the room. I mean, we're at the high school party just happy to be there while not being included in what's going on. But look, that's the masterclass in passive aggressiveness that Canada is. We can sit there quiet and double-check the rules and the regulatory compliance and make sure everything is going proper, happy to be there. But if we do truly get pushed to the brink, we might compose a highly diplomatic, fiercely polite letter to Zurich asking for permission to table an inquiry, Gene. God forbid we cause a scene.
16: Another great take. Thank you.
24: Thank you.
16: Litke has a take. There he goes, John Litke. He'll be back later on this week. I love his takes.
7: We may see a shower overnight, risk of a thunderstorm, fog patches developing, low going down to 20. Today, fog lifting in the morning, then mainly cloudy, 40% chance of showers, risk of a thunderstorm, high of 28, feeling more like 36. For the weekend, Saturday and Sunday, sunshine for both days, high of around 28. Monday will be sunny as well, with a high going up to 29. I'm Bonnie Heslop for CKTB News.
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16: I'd like to welcome back my longtime friend, a former MP for 18 years, and president of Canadians for Affordable Energy and the Gas Wizard. The guy's business card is about a mile long. Good morning, Dan.
11: Yeah, good morning. Let's just abridge that to Dan is the gas man.
16: Okay, let me

0: set out the scenario. I'm going to wind you up and then just let you go. So they signed this deal for this pipeline from Alberta to BC. Now, they have one teeny tiny investment. According to the Canadian Taxpayers Federation, our good friend Chris Sims, who will be here tomorrow, and she got the forms, it's going to cost $40 billion, okay? It also has to go through approval by 108 Indigenous groups in Western Canada. Now, yesterday, Premier Ford and Danielle Smith announced this pipeline from Alberta to, and I've come up with a new name, and please use it if you want, to Sarnia, Arabia. Okay, I at least wanted to chuckle.
1: I love that.
0: Again, though, it's a memo of understanding. There's no start date. They spent $11 million so far to study this. And where's the money coming from? To service our debt, Dan, every week, and I repeat this over and over again so people get it, to service our debt, $1 billion goes up in smoke every single week. It's going to be over $53 billion this year. Now we're going to borrow $40 billion to build this Western pipeline because nobody wants to invest in it because of red tape and climate change and carbon taxes. And now we got another pipeline coming. Oh, hang on, as they say in the TV commercials, there's more. Our Prime Minister just announced we're buying subs from Germany, and over the next 30 years, that will cost us $300 billion. Dan, we're already in debt, and we have to borrow to get this all done. Our great-great-grandchildren are going to hate our guts.
1: Yeah, look, I think there's a point which the bond rating agencies are going to have to get involved with recognizing the country's broke. And if it is, in fact, able to sustain itself, it's only by the sale of oil, which, of course, no one wants to. Everyone wants, but no one can seem to get it out of Canada because we have every Tom, Dick, and Harry trying to block it. And that's kind of where we are. We've accepted since 2015, 2019, 2021, and again in 2025, elbows up, to lard the grease the rails of government to go out and buy grifters and fanatics and others who wanted their green policies. And these things are now coming back. They're boomeranging to come hit us right in the bloody head. And I think the problem we have now is that we have to recognize if no one wants to invest in Canada, and that's pretty clear because it takes 142 pennies to buy a U.S. dollar today. That's never happened when we've had an energy crisis in the past where the Canadian dollar always rose to equal the value of the U.S. Greenback. I mean, we are courting disaster, and we are now, of course, as far as, and I'm not referring to the group, we are in dire straits. And I think we better understand very quickly, you know, I see these people on social media and stuff like that, elderly, women, pensioners, usually work for the civil service. Oh, they love Mark Carney. They love the Liberal grift. They love climate change. But the rest of us can't afford it. And increasingly, the next generation is going to have to bear a burden which is next to impossible. Now, I don't mind that we are making a decision on subs. We've needed it for a long time.
0: Yes.
1: Buying it from Tyson Krupp. Tyson, the inventor of the U-boat. So I'm not sure it could do what it did before. That's to go in the middle of the ocean, and this is more of a coastal thing. But there's also another angle to this, and that's that Carney wants to get the financing for NATO under the Canadian umbrella, and he wants to bring it here to Canada. And to do that, he had to get the Norwegians and the Germans on side on this particular thing. So hence why we're making this massive commitment of money we don't have, borrowed money we don't have, because we spent 10 years saying no to our manufacturing sector, no to our energy sector. When we could have been producing 10 to 15 billion barrels a day, we decided to just hem it in at about 4.5 billion and spend money if we want to allow a pipeline, which of course every other country is scratching its head saying, what's your major malfunction? Bottom line, pipelines, I want to know about this one with Ford and Smith. Will Carney also impose the draconian, has to be net zero, decarbonized, and sequestered carbon? Because I think at the end of the day, we're not only pricing ourselves out of the market, we're making it impossible for Canadians to actually finance this kind of thing.
0: Yeah. You know, you've been an observer and a participant in the energy industry for a long, long, long, long time, going back to your days as a member of the Privy Council and as a member of Parliament. Why is it that they don't get it? I mean, CEOs of Canada's big energy companies are saying too much red tape, too much carbon stuff, too much climate change. We're not going to invest because the end product is just not going to make us any money. I don't honestly see, Dan, how these two pipelines ever get, even started, let alone completed.
1: Well, as I said to your guest tomorrow, Chris Sims, last week when she discovered the $44 billion that the public's going to have to put out. Yeah, Pembina's coming out with 10%, big whoop-de-doo. No one wants to touch us with a 10-foot pole. Much larger company, Cenovus, made it very, very clear. I think his name is Johnson, said there's no way in the sun. We've priced ourselves out of the world market. And as long as we want to keep our elbows up and continue to climb it dead wet, you better have a big fat bank account because it's eroding very quickly. And make no mistake, everything this government is doing so far, wonderful announcements, but nothing to show for it. The country, it continues to decline day by day as that debt you referred to at the outset, the deficit, the cost of servicing our debt increases by, or it costs us $1 billion a week. Imagine how many hospitals could be built on a weekly basis and the social programs if we didn't have that. But the country has decided that it wants to take a position of being absolutely ignorant, and it's only hurting and bleeding itself.
0: And, you know, on some days, I just don't think Canadians actually understand how bad it is. You know, sometimes I sound like a broken record on this show, but I'm trying to get the actual information out there. Listen, I'm a political orphan. I'm neither right nor left. I'm still looking for somebody with a good idea. So, and this is why I do it. This is why I love having you on the show. Before I let you go, what's happening with gas this week? It's been unchanged for a number of days. Is it going to stay that way, go up or down, or?
1: Up 4 cents a liter tomorrow, so everywhere you go, it's because, of course, there's now, they can manipulate the price of oil down. That is the U.S. and other hedge funds and money managers can play this game that there's no big deal here, no problem, and the world's short of oil. But you can't play that same game with jet fuel, gasoline, and diesel. These are things that are not paper traded. They are actually traded physically. The moment people show up to buy a boatload of oil, it's $120 a barrel, not $68. So the fools that do paper trading, I'm looking at you money managers and hedgers, you can play this game as long as you want, but the reality is it's going to explode. Now, tomorrow, up 4. Next day, probably down 1.5-2 cents, but I see that, again, rinse, repeat, recycle, in Iran. Iran hit another ship, so, let's just continue, looking at the situation where the world continues to drain its emergency supplies and is running very short of oil, regardless of the trendies and the fools on our, futures energy markets.
0: Mm. All right. Thanks, for the analysis once again. Have a great week, and, I'll be talking to you next Tuesday morning.
1: Looking forward to it. Thanks, Gene. Cheers.
0: All right. Enjoy Sarnia Arabia. All right. There he is, Dan McTeague, president of Canadians for Affordable Energy and the Gas Wizard, or as he says, Dan the Gas Man. Yep.

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9: From the National Newsroom of the Canadian Press, I'm Rob Westgate. The sister ship of a vessel involved in a fatal sinking incident last month has been ordered detained by Transport Canada. The agency says the boat, operated by Top Vancouver Fishing Charter, is being detained for violations or safety deficiencies, including being a pleasure craft but operating as a commercial passenger vessel and not having the proper registration or markings. The order identifies the owner of the vessel as Lehi Yin. On June 28th, the 9-meter-long ship, the Top Ocean, went down in the Strait of Georgia with 10 people on board. 4 people were rescued at the time, but one has since died, and 6 others remain missing and are presumed drowned. Prime Minister Mark Carney has met with the Crown Prince Mohammed bin Salman in Saudi Arabia with the goal of deepening bilateral trade and investment after years of diplomatic strain. The former Liberal government under Justin Trudeau had sharply criticized the kingdom's justice system and its treatment of women, resulting in the shuttering of trade talks. Carney repeated that Canada needs to diversify its partnerships and engage with partners all around the world.
10: Engaging with the country doesn't mean that we agree with everything that a country is doing. In fact, I can't think of a country on the planet that we would agree with everything that they're doing. First point. No country is Canada, and we don't even agree with everything that's happening in Canada.
9: The Prime Minister insists that Canada cares deeply about human rights, but adds that lecturing countries from afar is an ineffective strategy. A proposed court settlement has been announced, with some meat companies accused of conspiring to fix the price of beef for Canadian consumers.
11: A statement from multiple Canadian law firms behind the class action says JBS USA, Swift Beef Company, JBS Packerland, and JBS Canada have agreed to pay nearly $7.5 million, while National Beef will pay $495,000. It's not an admission of guilt, and the deal still needs to be approved by the courts later this year. The class action was filed in 2022, and the lawyers say action against other defendants, Cargill and Tyson, is ongoing. Jason White, The Canadian Press.
9: The owner of a resort in British Columbia's Fraser Canyon says the wind was in charge after several buildings in the complex were destroyed by a wildfire. Shane Finley says he watched on camera as his Blue Lake resort was first peppered by flying embers and fist-sized pieces of burning bark and wood before being engulfed. He says that despite crews setting up defensive sprinklers, nothing could have stopped the flames, describing it as a biblical event. The BC Wildfire Service says the strong winds being funneled through the canyon have set off explosive growth. And finally, after almost 1,000 years, the Bayeux Tapestry is back on English soil. Delivered safely last night, the 70-meter embroidered cloth is being loaned to the British Museum. The priceless medieval artwork vividly portrays the events leading up to the Battle of Hastings in 1066, with the Normans invading England and ultimately ending Saxon rule. This is the Canadian Press. In sports, Justin Rankin scored three big play touchdowns as the Edmonton Elks returned to their winning ways with a 40-17 victory over the struggling Ottawa Redblacks. The Elks moved into first in the West Division at 4-1, while the Redblacks remained winless at 0-5. Now for the other type of football, that being the World Cup, the quarterfinals saw France beat Morocco 2-0 on Thursday at Foxborough, Massachusetts. Over to the MLB now, where the Milwaukee Brewers used a 6-run third inning to rally past the St. Louis Cardinals 8-4. Texas managed to hold on for a 7-6 victory over the Los Angeles Angels. That's after the Rangers blew a 5-run lead earlier in the contest. And finally, in the WNBA, Asia Wilson had 32 points and 10 rebounds as the Las Vegas Aces beat the Portland Fire 88-80. And Angel Reese had 18 points and 11 rebounds for her league-best 15th double-double of the season as the Atlanta Dream beat the Seattle Storm 89-78. From the Canadian Press, I'm Rob Westgate.
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12: We may see a shower overnight, risk of a thunderstorm, fog patches developing, low going down to 20. Today, fog lifting in the morning, then mainly cloudy, 40% chance of showers, risk of a thunderstorm, high of 28, feeling more like 36. For the weekend, Saturday and Sunday, sunshine for both days, high of around 28. Monday will be sunny as well, with a high going up to 29. I'm Bonnie Heslop for CKTB News.
4: He has an opinion. Some days you'll agree. Some days you won't. But here's the difference. He respects your opinion. It's Gene Vilaitis on CKTB News.
13: It's time for Randy Taylor from TaylorMade Leadership. Good morning.
14: Good morning. I think perhaps a better analogy than fish and chips was the budgie kicked it out of the bottom of the cage. See that?
13: Yeah, no kidding. Listen, we'll get to your lesson in a second. You know, your company is called TaylorMade Leadership. Do you think you can sit down with a couple of Toronto Blue Jays?
14: You know what? I've had that suggestion from so many people, and it's I don't know. Would I love to have a chance to sit down with Vladdy and talk to him about getting out of his head? I would. I mean, it's the same. You can see it's in his eyes. It's in his body language. It's in his struggle. He's not, when he's at the plate, he's not at the plate. He's in his head. Yeah. And, you know, I'm sure they have incredible, you know, psychologists and everyone else, coaches and trainers that they're working with him. But yeah, I would love a shot at it because it breaks my heart to see, we're so disappointed with his hitting. You imagine how disappointed he is.
13: Yeah. Well, he only makes $245,000 a game.
14: Yikes. Well, exactly. So you have to keep that in mind. He's got a family to support, Gene.
13: Yeah, exactly. All right, Randy Taylor, let's get to today's lesson, which is where stress can't live. Explain that, please.
14: Yeah, so if you have a candle sitting on the countertop, and you put a large glass over top of it, what happens to the flame?
13: It gets put out.
14: It gets put out.
13: Yeah.
14: All right, it's extinguished. So,
13: thank you.
14: The question, why did it go out?
13: No oxygen.
14: Okay. So that's the reality of stress. Okay, the flame of stress is burning almost all the time about the things that we're thinking about, not the things that are actually happening in front of us. You know, unless we're, in present imminent danger, faced with situations like you were just in a car accident, the house is on fire, your boss just walked in and said you're fired, right? I mean, those are real situations, but 99.9% of the time, that's not happening. And we feel like we're being chased by a tiger, which is the entire stress response in the human body and every creature created called fight or flight to be able to get away from imminent danger. But stress is not imminent danger, it's perceived. So almost all of the stress that we experience isn't happening in the moment, it's a creation of thought. Doctors report, and I've read so many studies on this, that they estimate about 90% of visits to doctor's offices are stress-related. and some of the very real health issues. So one of the things I was hoping to get through, everybody listening today, is really pay attention to this. This isn't like, yeah, I'm kind of stressed. I'm, you know, this is kind of bugging me and I'm in my head all the time. Here are the health conditions that are related to chronic stress. Mental health, anxiety, depression, mood, memory, high blood pressure, coronary artery disease, heart attack, stroke, irritable bowel, acid reflux, constipation, change in appetite, becoming susceptible to more infections, slower wound healing, autoimmune conditions, insomnia, fatigue, mental fatigue, brain fog, hormonal and metabolic health. Weight gain is very real from this, from the cortisol that's created from the stress. A major contributor to type 2 diabetes, menstrual problems, muscle pain and aches, skin and hair, and behaviors.
13: Yikes! That list was like a half a kilometer long.
14: But it's all true, Gene. It is all real. And so, you know, we don't have to go any further than that study that says 90% of people going to doctors today, it's stress-related. You know, it's stress that caused the weight gain. It's stress that caused the heart issue. It's stress that caused the diabetes. It's stress that caused the anxiety, right? And so, you know, typically we'll go and then we'll, you know, be given a pill to quiet the symptoms. But the root cause of it is that we are living in our heads and the pill doesn't shut that off.
13: Mm-hmm.
14: It shuts off the symptom. Can we say it's one of the greatest health and mental health issues of all time?
13: From everything I've read, yes, definitely.
14: So how do we shut it off? That, you know, has to be the, you know, the go-to in this. Learn to control overthinking. And again, what's happening in this moment is not causing stress. It's our thinking about struggles and traumas of the past and the subsequent fears of the future. We take, you know, that job loss. I talked to a client last week who got called into her boss's office. And she was crying walking down the hallway because, oh, my God, I'm getting fired, because she got fired this way 3 years ago. And she walked into her boss's office and she walked out with a promotion. Right. There was no, she wasn't doing anything wrong. There was no basis for her fear of getting fired. But it was the recall of the information from this past experience.
13: Sure.
14: And it keeps getting worse and worse for people. So training the mind to be here is the glass over the candle. When your thoughts are here in this exact moment, there's no oxygen for stress. It can't exist. And, you know, after all of these years, you know, what's the saying? Too young or too soon old, too young smart or something.
13: Yeah.
14: And that's kind of how I feel, that at this point in my career and in my life, the realization of how important this is the absolute focus of my work, because this applies to everything. It applies to health, relationships, success, business, money, energy, wealth, relationships, joy. All of this is when we begin to realize that there's no tiger chasing us and we begin to realize how incredible the moment is. I think we did this a couple of weeks ago. I had you stare out the window and there's that tree there that I saw a possum living in once years ago.
13: Mm-hmm.
14: But when you sit and you stare at the tree, and the people who are listening right now, even if you're in your car and driving, this is not distraction, this is attention. Place your attention on what this view is in front of you. Right? The road unfolding in front of you, the clouds, the cars, you know, everything going by. When you completely take all of that information in and process it, it's the glass over the flame. The you know, as powerful as the brain is, we can't process dual thoughts.
13: Yeah.
14: You can't think about the lost job and the car in front of you. We can't do that. So that's how you shut it off.
13: Well, let me ask you a challenging question here, because, I believe what you're talking about. But there are people listening to us right now, and there's a new phrase in Canada, and it's quite shocking. People are saying, you have to listen carefully, I have month left over at the end of the money. Month left over at the end of the money.
14: Yeah.
13: And if you have a family and you're out of dough and you've got another week to go until the paycheck, how do you put that stress out? How do you extinguish that kind of stress?
14: All right, so there's two things we can do at the time. I'm just going to be incredibly pragmatic here, and you have to be, because millions of Canadians are facing this right now. So I have the next hour, let's say. All right, I'm going to say, Gene, I'm going to give you the next hour. I want you to do one of two things. One, I want you to stress and worry about the fact that you're not going to have enough money to pay the mortgage payment and get groceries and buy the kids' shoes. That's all I want you to think about for the next hour. And that's what you've been doing on and on and on. Or I want you to sit down and spend that hour and come up with some ideas on how you can have a side hustle, how you can earn some extra money on the side. Can you go and drive Uber? Can you go and get a few hours at a restaurant? Can you go and do something online, right? Which one is going to help with the, you know, the no money at the end of the month?
13: Well, the solution.
14: So, you know, I'm not saying this is easy, but no one can challenge me on this. If you spend all of your time worrying about it, how is that going to change your situation?
13: Hmm.
14: So we have to, you know, dig deep down and say, no, this living in my head, it's making me sick. It's not creating any results. Now I'm not doing my job very well because of my level of stress. And it's just snowballing. Where, no, I'm going to shut it off, and I'm going to sit down, I'm going to be proactive, and I'm going to figure my way out of this, because there are always solutions.
13: Yeah. Another great lesson here on a Tuesday morning. If our listeners, along with Vladdy, would like to get a hold of you, how do they do that?
14: Vlad, I'm here. Go to the website, tailormadeleadership.com, and send me a note on the contact form, and I will send you a complete, like a 12-page overview on overthinking. It's called Be Here. No cost. It's a start to this process.
13: All right. Thanks so much for today's lesson. Have a great week, and we'll talk to you next Tuesday morning.
14: Yes, sir. We'll be here.
13: All right. There he goes. Randy Taylor from TaylorMade Leadership.
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13: Love having you on the show. He is the president and CEO of the Frontier Center for Public Policy. We welcome back David Lees, and good morning, David.
29: Hey, good morning, Gene.
13: I always go to your site. I love your YouTube show that you do every week. And this week you feature the one and only Conrad Black. Now, I'll get to that in a second, and I've got an interesting story for you as well. But first, you were on vacation last week, and we had Canada Day. And I haven't had a chance to ask you about these pipelines. Now, so, you know, we have this agreement to go from Alberta to BC. And then just yesterday, another one to go from Alberta down to Sarnia, which, if it happens, I'm going to rename it Sarnia Arabia. But you know what? But nobody in the oil industry is interested in investing. The dollar is weak. There are carbon taxes. There's climate change, bedwetting. I mean, nobody's saying, yeah, let us throw a whole bunch of money at you. So the Canadian right. Taxpayers Federation, Chris Sims, I had her on this morning, they got the official documents. The minimum cost to build this pipeline from Alberta to BC is going to be at least $40 billion. They spent $11 million on a feasibility study. Nobody even knows how much it's going to cost to build it, this one from Alberta to Sarnia Arabia. We found out, now we need new subs, I admit that, but we found out that over the next 40 years, these new subs will cost, with everything all in, about $300 billion. I mean, our credit card is already tapped up, David, to service the debt. It's $1 billion every single week. Are we just going to borrow and borrow and borrow?
29: Well, I think you summed it up very well, Gene. We've got to bring some skepticism to bear here. Governing is not just simply about announcements. It's about results. And I think that there's every good reason to ask, is this really going to get any results? I mean, you could say in general, to be diplomatic, that we're moving in the right direction. At least there seems to be a generous majority of people in Canada now that recognize we need to get those pipelines done. The issue is, are the recent announcements going to get those results as you question? And I'm very skeptical, because if you can't release the Kraken, namely the private sector money, then what, who's going to do it? The government? I mean, this is absurd. And then you get into this question that you raise, where is our fiscal capacity to be able to continue to borrow that money? And I'm not saying that, you know, the announcements aren't encouraging, but I'm really skeptical that it's going to result in much. On the submarine side, I mean, this is an announcement, and not to sound, like a smarty pants, but this is the kind of decision that should have happened at least 20 years ago.
13: Yes.
29: And this is part of the story, is Canada really needs to get with the program. So, you know, it's a positive announcement. There's all kinds of other questions I would ask. Like, Australia has gone with submarines that are nuclear, because that's part of the, you know, the current technology that's used and proven. So I'm curious that we decided to go with a different generation of technology, as much as these submarines are apparently quite capable. But, Gene, we really are in a situation where we need results and action. You may recall that over a year ago, a year and a half ago, the announcement was made we're going to get interprovincial free trade in this country by July 1.
13: Yeah, what happened?
29: And the deadline was a year ago. Yeah. We haven't achieved it.
13: No.
29: Right there and then, you've got to ask yourself, is this more theater or is it about results?
13: Well, we were going to build houses quicker than we had seen since the Second World War, and that's not happening.
29: No, and it won't happen because we're not dealing with the real policy problems, in our humble opinion. I mean, at Frontier, we just released a major report last week about housing affordability. And in most cases, the problem with housing affordability is bad government policy that overregulates land use. So it's very hard in many of these cities, not all of them, but to find land where people can do what? Oh, yeah, build houses. And this is the problem, is that a lot of the housing prices is the inflated land costs, and that's all because of government zoning regulations in the extreme. And we're a case study in the world.
13: Yeah.
29: And so we can change that, but we've got to govern better.
13: Yeah. Well, you know, we've all heard of the Canada Mortgage and Housing Corporation. Its goal, and it's written down, is to make homes affordable. Homes are not affordable. But last year, the CMHC handed out bonuses to their executives totaling $31.7 million. Well, a bonus for what?
29: Yeah, talk about a misalignment, Gene. I mean, surely you would offer bonuses for, again, the results of creating better housing affordability. And yet that seems to be the issue, is we're not as governments focused on results, and that's the opportunity that Canada is.
13: Mm-hmm. I'm going to urge the good listenership to go to your site, the Frontier Center for Public Policy. Another great YouTube interview this week with somebody who I'm a big fan of, Conrad Black. Before I ask you a question, I'll just give you a little anecdote here. When Conrad was serving time in jail, by the way, he should have never been sentenced to prison time. I mean, had that trial been in Canada, he would not have gone to jail. I just think that was a travesty of justice. In any event, he did serve jail time, and he was writing his column for the National Post. I found one of his columns quite interesting, and I saw the email address, and I figured, what the heck? Hi, dear Conrad Black, read your article. I thought it was insightful, blah, blah, blah, blah, blah. Did I not get an email right back from Conrad Black? I was shocked. And we ended up corresponding for about a year while he was in jail. I just thought that was really, really incredible. And whenever he would write me back, it would always be, well, Mr. Velitis. He's quite a guy. But
29: he really is.
13: Yeah, give us a rundown about the interview. What does he think about Canada's identity, where we're heading, Alberta, our trade with the U.S.?
29: Well, I mean, the context is that Conrad Black is probably one of the leading historians in our nation, a historian with a capital H, as they say, as he has really written, I think, some stellar books really about our country. And coming out of Canada Day, the point was we need to know our history and we need to know our identity. And this is where I think many of us as Canadians fall down. I mean, I look at the history of Canada is really extraordinary, and it really is. And therein lies the lessons that point us in the right policy direction and the ability to really I think Conrad Black was really challenging us to grow up as a nation, to have better governance. And this is the issue, is time and time again, we're shooting ourselves in the collective foot, whether it's this, war on oil and gas, which is really a war in all parts of our economy, including manufacturing. We have the opportunity to really renew as a nation, and there's no doubt we could do that, but we've got to make much, much better choices. So that means tax reform, so we become a magnet for investment, just like you're talking about pipelines. And I think that's where Conrad Black's analysis points us to, is a much, much brighter future if we can just get our acts together in terms of better policy decisions. But the onus is on us as citizens to know our history and our identity as proud Canadians and not take that for granted.
13: Yeah. I believe one of the reasons why we don't is multiculturalism. And, you know, in my opinion, it has been an unmitigated disaster. It hasn't worked out very well at all. You know, I always say, yeah, you know what, Don Cherry was right. And I also, because I lived in Western Canada, I understand the frustration of Western Canadians. How did Black weigh in on that?
29: Well, I think it's a call to renew our federal system. The Ottawa government consistently puts its fingers into provincial business. It doesn't follow our constitution, ironically. And this is the problem, because not only does that create enormous economic problems where we don't have interprovincial free trade. I mean, that's the federal government's primary duty, is to ensure that free trade happens in our country. They're not doing it. And secondly, to do things that are called national defense chain. I mean, this is the story that we've alluded to about the sub-purchase, among many other things. And then finally, that creates enormous political frustration, and that's what's driving the sovereignty movement or separatist movement in places like Alberta and Quebec. It's the federal government that is stoking the flames of this, and I think Conrad Black outlined that well.
13: You know, I look at the government over the last year or so. I'm a political orphan, by the way, right now. I've explained that a lot on the radio. But proclamations are not progress, and all we are getting are proclamations, and we're not moving in the right direction. You know, number one in the G7, inflation, food inflation, where we are in a recession. You know, there's an expression I've heard, and I've shared it on the radio a number of times. I've never heard this in Canada, and, you know, I'm not 20 years old. I've never heard this expression. People are saying we have month left over at the end of the money, and it's not improving.
29: We really need to renew our country, and I feel that urgency every day as I look at the lives of Canadians around housing affordability. And for me, the real test chain is, does the next generation have a future? And I would say on its current course, it is really not very bright. And I'm just being totally frank, but it doesn't have to be that way. We have choices to make, but people really need to wake up and look at the facts at stake here, and again, focus on results, not just simply optics and theater of announcements.
13: Yeah, absolutely. Well, I really enjoyed your interview with Conrad Black. I, again, recommend the good listenership. Go to the Frontier Center for Public Policy website and check out the interview. One final note with Conrad Black. Listen, I'm an English major in university, okay? When I read his columns in the National Post, I always have to pick up the dictionary and go, what does that word mean?
29: Well, you know, it's great to always improve our English diction, doesn't it, Shane? And so bravo on you and everyone else who reads this stuff.
13: All right. Thanks so much for this, David. Have a great week. We'll do it again next Wednesday morning.
29: Thank you very much, Shane.
13: David Lees, President and CEO of the Frontier Center for Public Policy.
2: We may see a shower overnight, risk of a thunderstorm, fog patches developing, low going down to 20. Today, fog lifting in the morning, then mainly cloudy, 40% chance of showers, risk of a thunderstorm, high of 28, feeling more like 36. For the weekend, Saturday and Sunday, sunshine for both days, high of around 28. Monday will be sunny as well, with a high going up to 29. I'm Bonnie Heslop for CKTV News.
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14: 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Clear. But life isn't like the movies. Paramedics are taking back-to-back-to-back calls and struggling through burnout. Meanwhile, they're watching coworkers leave Niagara for better pay and more support elsewhere. Niagara paramedics are heroes.

0: it. And a lot of us are just living, you know, very close to the margins anyway. But it's also a question of the country's ability to communicate ideas.
1: Yes.
0: And when I came to Canada 39 years ago now, there were so many independent newspapers. And you could have one view in one and write a column for another paper. And it was, there was a diversity. That has largely gone now, and I think it's going to get worse. And those stations that do exist often, the reason I appear on your station is that there is an independence there. A lot of the others, it's a chain, and what you hear and what you see, you will have replicated, if not identically reproduced, on other stations and outlets. And this is not healthy for democracy. So it's a very sad day, and for the people involved, and look, you know as well as I do, they're not. It's very unlikely they will get jobs in media. There was a time when if you lost a job on a radio station, another one would come to you.
1: Yeah.
0: That's gone, I'm afraid. There's probably no alternative for them now. They'll have to find another walk of life, another way of life.
1: Well, you know, I just thank God for the Kane family buying these radio stations from its previous owner. You know, we are a live local radio station, and we serve everybody from Mississauga to Fort Erie, and we talk about live and local events, and we're dialed into the community. Steph Vivier does road shows where she goes into all the communities. The people know us. We know the people. We talk about things. And I look at a city like Vancouver. As of yesterday, they do not have a sports station or an all-news station. And Michael, I mentioned this on the latest on the news. One of the reporters at News 1130 in Vancouver was driving into the radio station. He turned on his radio station, and there was a recorded message saying, "We are no longer broadcasting." That's how one guy found it.
0: Oh, I remember being let go. Because the person who was coming in just didn't, I can't give too many details, but it was entirely personal.
1: Mm-hmm, sure.
0: I'd actually done great things for the times that I was in, but it's a personal thing. I want him gone. Yeah. And, yeah, there you go. I mean, life can be like that, I'm afraid.
1: Yep. It's sad, but, yes, life goes on, as Robert Frost once wrote. Another media story here, and maybe you can help me out on this one. There is a movie called Citizen Vigilante. It's been banned many places. Germany won't even let it be aired anywhere. But Elon Musk is now promoting and offering free downloads of this movie. And for the good listenership, if you don't know what it's about, it's a movie which follows a businessman taking bloody revenge on immigrant criminals and shooting a lot of them up. Michael, why would Elon Musk be promoting this?
0: Well, I mean, two things. So, I mean, I've seen it, and it is it's a very clumsy piece of propaganda, and the star of it is someone who was pretty much, well, he was banned from mainstream entertainment in America because of the way his personal life and his criminality and so on. There are issues, particularly in Europe, of migrants who are exposed as committing crimes. And we can't pretend that isn't an issue. And all sorts of people commit crimes. But when people come into a country where they shouldn't be and then commit a crime, often a graphic crime, often a crime that's based on misogyny, then it's publicized and it's grotesque. And the way to deal with that is with an intelligent understanding, harsh laws, I think, or fair laws, certainly, but not with hysteria and propaganda. And that's what this is. I mean, it's very graphic. We're not talking here about Charles Bronson.
1: No.
0: And, you know, getting the bad guys. These are very graphic depictions of, and actually not only against migrants, but the police who try to enforce the law. And dwells on, I mean, it's like a, but it's horrible on every level. And it is intended to provoke, to, you know, wake up people. You've got to act.
1: Yes.
0: So it doesn't surprise me at all that Elon Musk is promoting this. I mean, I just saw today a friend of mine, one of the most interesting and bright people I know, Tom Holland. I think Elon Musk has gone after him. And I don't mean the actor. Mm. I mean the writer. I mean, the guy is, if he didn't have huge amounts of money, I think we'll be laughing at him. But he does have huge amounts of money, so he's a very, very powerful man.
1: Yeah, well, he's a trillionaire, 12 zeros.
0: Yep.
1: What disturbs me, not only the content of the movie, and it's a hate film, anti-Muslim film, and

0: And but more than, I haven't checked this morning, but the last time I checked, there had been more than 12 million downloads of this free film. And I just wonder, you know, there's a lot of sick people out there, and that will give them ideas. And I just hate to think that somebody's going to go out and try to duplicate this film in real life.
1: It wouldn't surprise me. I mean, I want to emphasize here, because it's very easy to play the, oh, it's so terrible, and we hate everything about it. There is an issue. In Europe, there is a problem, and it's not being dealt with. Where I'm from originally, from the UK, that there are problems, and the government wants, but it's terrified of being accused of Islamophobia or racism. And you probably know about the rape gangs that happened in the UK.
0: Yes.
1: And the euphemisms that were used, and there was, at one point there was by the Sikh and Hindu communities, because the term kept being used, Asian rape gangs. And they said, no, I'm sorry, you need to be specific of what's going on here, because Hindus and Sikhs aren't involved in this. And there does seem to be a fear. But you've got to do this delicately and talk about the vast majority of people from particular communities who would never act in this way, who often infiltrate gangs, putting their life on the line so that people can be arrested, and that migrants generally are leaving their countries because they're so violent and dangerous to build a better life.
0: Mm-hmm.
1: But we have to acknowledge truth while rejecting acidic, provocative propaganda like this rubbish.
0: Got it. I just have about a minute or so. I want to change everything completely. How excited is the Reverend Michael Corrin that England remains in the World Cup?
1: Well, obviously, I mean, I went to Canada. I mean, Canada did incredibly well.
0: Yes.
1: And they had one bad half of the game. The first half was very good. As I've got older, I mean, I used to be very, very boring about England or my club team. Now, yeah, it's great to see it. I mean, I have to say, when it comes to playing Norway in the next round, so many of those players play in the Premiership. And so the English and Norwegian players, a lot of them will be close friends.
0: Yes.
1: Plus, I mean, who can dislike Norwegians? They're lovely, lovely people. It's not that I dislike anybody, but there are certain countries you think, well, I wouldn't mind if you were beaten. And Norway aren't one of those countries. Of course, I hope we win. But you know what? If Norway goes through, good for them.
0: I just don't know this. Anybody from your team, Tottenham, on the England team?
1: Yeah, one player, Spence. And I'm a bit surprised he was chosen, actually. But Harry Kane was with Tottenham almost all his career.
0: Yeah.
1: He eventually, after years staying with us, we weren't doing well, he went to Bayern Munich. And there are rumors he might even come back one day. But no, he's from the junior level right up. He's Tottenham.
0: Well, good luck.
1: Lots of Tottenham players in the other teams, by the way. I mean, Argentina, their first goal, that Romero, he's Tottenham captain.
0: Yeah. Well, you got to be happy about that, Michael. It's your team.
1: Yeah.
0: It's your team.
1: Well, I'm going to watch, and as I say, but if they don't go through, I won't be screaming at Norway. I'll be saying, well done. But I hope. It'll be much harder if we go through and then lose to France somewhere.
0: Yeah, no kidding. All right. Another great chat. Thanks so much, Michael. I'll see you next Wednesday morning, and we'll do
1: okay,
0: this again. Back. Okay.
1: Thank you.
0: There he
1: Bye-bye.
0: Goes. The Reverend Michael Corrin. Just love having him on the show. What a great voice.
2: We may see a shower overnight, risk of a thunderstorm, fog patches developing, low going down to 20. Today, fog lifting in the morning, then mainly cloudy, 40% chance of showers, risk of a thunderstorm, high of 28, feeling more like 36. For the weekend, Saturday and Sunday, sunshine for both days, high of around 28. Monday will be sunny as well, with a high going up to 29. I'm Bonnie Heslop for CKTB News.
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20: Morning, Gene.
0: Tom, one of my favorite songs is from the late, great Prince. He wrote Party like it's 1999. And, you know, I've often wondered who it was written for. But after your reporting this week, I found out, Tom, it's Farm Credit Canada CEO Justine Hendricks. Taxpayers pay her well over $450,000 a year. And, Tom, she's having the time of her life. Even though the Prime Minister requested everybody cut back in a staff meeting, she said, and I quote, "If you're asking me, Justine, if there's a plan to cut travel, no," unquote. And she's living high off the hog. Flights to Amsterdam, Dusseldorf, Madrid, Singapore, cocktail parties. And my favorite, Tom, the taxpayers paid for her to have a little Uber ride from Edmonton to Calgary. Price tag, $543.
20: Isn't that something? This, you talk about the life of Riley. This is a Crown Bank, Farm Credit Canada. It's headquartered in Regina.
21: From the National Newsroom of the Canadian Press, I'm Rob Westgate. A second boat tied to top Vancouver fishing charter is being detained by Transport Canada following a deadly sinking near Vancouver last month. The order says the 11-meter vessel had safety deficiencies, including being improperly used as a commercial passenger boat. The company's other boat, the Top Ocean, sank in the Strait of Georgia on June 28th with 10 people on board and no life jackets in use. Four people were rescued, but one later died, and the RCMP are investigating whether the vessel's operation contributed to the sinking. Now, onto the international stage, Prime Minister Mark Carney has met with Crown Prince Mohammed bin Salman in Saudi Arabia, as well as business leaders, as part of his effort to deepen bilateral trade and investment following years of diplomatic strain between the two countries. The former Liberal government under Justin Trudeau had sharply criticized the kingdom's justice system and its treatment of women, resulting in Saudi Arabia shuttering trade talks. Carney says engagement does not necessarily mean endorsement.
22: We care deeply about human rights. We care deeply about self-determination for nations. We care deeply about territorial integrity of nations.
21: He also suggested that lecturing countries from afar is an inefficient strategy. Out west now, where there are apparently some harsh feelings between the woman who narrowly lost the race to become BC Conservative leader and her federal counterpart. Caroline Elliott is pushing back at Pierre Poilievre's recent jab, in which he suggested that her leadership rival, Carrie Lynn Finley, won by defeating Liberal lobbyists from out east. Now, political watchers note that the pointed comment was actually directed at former Harper staffer Corey Tenneke, who was part of Elliott's campaign team and has been a vocal critic of Poilievre. Elliott retorted by reminding Poilievre that it is time to unite the party, not divide it. A Toronto social housing complex that has stood empty for nearly two decades is being reopened to new tenants. Persistent flooding from a nearby creek and mold issues forced tenants out back in 2008. Well, on Thursday, Federal Housing Minister Gregor Robertson took a tour of the complex and its large three-bedroom units.
23: For more than 12 years, this building sat empty because of the severe flooding and water filtration issues from the creek, or as I'm told by Secretary Zarucelli, the river. Today, the long empty site has been transformed.
21: The flood risk has since been reduced by blocking off the basement and filling it in with gravel, allowing water to pass right under the building. And finally, we have a couple of breaking news stories from overseas. Officials in southern Spain are reporting that a wildfire has killed 12 people as soaring temperatures continue to grip much of the European country. And authorities in China say they have launched an investigation after a blaze tore through a shoe factory in the country's southeast, killing 28. This is the Canadian Press. In sports, Justin Rankin scored three big play touchdowns for the Edmonton Elks as they returned to their winning ways with a 40-17 victory over the struggling Ottawa Redblacks. Rankin had 107 yards on just 14 carries with two touchdowns on the ground, adding three receptions for 43 yards and a touchdown. Elsewhere, Taylor Ruck won her fifth gold in as many events at the Canadian Swimming Trials being held in Montreal. She posted a victory in the women's 50-meter butterfly final. The 26-year-old from Kelowna, BC, who's a four-time Olympic medalist, also won the 50 and 100-meter freestyle, the 100-meter backstroke, and 100-meter butterfly. France is off to the World Cup semifinals for a third straight tournament after beating Morocco 2-0 at Boston Stadium Thursday. And finally, Kawhi Leonard's trade to the Toronto Raptors is on hold because of an NBA investigation into the Los Angeles Clippers. The league is examining whether the Clippers circumvented salary cap rules. From the Canadian Press, I'm Rob Westgate.
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1: We may see a shower overnight, risk of a thunderstorm, fog patches developing, low going down to 20. Today, fog lifting in the morning, then mainly cloudy, 40% chance of showers, risk of a thunderstorm, high of 28, feeling more like 36. For the weekend, Saturday and Sunday, sunshine for both days, high of around 28. Monday will be sunny as well, with a high going up to 29. I'm Bonnie Heslop for CKTB News.
2: From Saudi Arabia, let's get straight to a rundown of what we're covering today and why.
3: The Rundown.
2: So any moment now, the Prime Minister from Saudi Arabia is scheduled to take questions from reporters who are traveling alongside him, including our own bureau chief here at the Ottawa Bureau and host of Friday's show, Graham Richardson. So we will take some of that press conference live as soon as it starts happening, because we think it might happen any moment. But the fact that the Prime Minister is in Saudi Arabia, he flew there from Turkey following NATO meetings. He just met with the Crown Prince, Mohammed bin Salman, as well as a number of business leaders. The fact that he's there is a big deal. Good or bad, it's, you know, we can debate it and we will, but it's a big deal. He's the first Canadian Prime Minister to visit that country in 26 years. There was a sort of impasse, you could say, to put politely, between Saudi Arabia and Canada all the way back in 2018 that resulted in the removal of ambassadors. So we kind of broke off diplomatic relations. As a result, ambassadors were only restored between Saudi Arabia and Canada in 2023. Lots of questions, of course, understandably, about the human rights record, of the abysmal human rights record of that country, and how that can be navigated if Canada, and it sounds like we do, according to this federal government, wants an amplified trade relationship with Saudi Arabia. Here is how Foreign Affairs Minister Anita Anand spoke about what Canada wants out of this.
4: Today, the objective is twofold. First, to continue to increase the bilateral relationship between Canada and Saudi Arabia. And the second objective is to stand in solidarity with the partners in the Gulf region as they face unjustified attacks by Iran.
2: So, as I mentioned, that's Foreign Affairs Minister Anita Anand, but the idea of, like, navigating expanding a trade relationship while coming up against a very poor human rights record in Saudi Arabia is something we hear in, you know, other instances, but has particular relevance in this case. Here is how the Foreign Affairs Minister described, you know, repairing the diplomatic relationship and what it means for whether or not we end up holding Saudi Arabia to account on human rights violations or let them go.
4: Engagement doesn't mean endorsement. It is necessary in order to fulfill the intentions of Canadian values, to represent those values on the world stage, to bring those values to the table. And in my meetings, I always raise human rights, consular cases, and the need for respect for international law.
2: And the final point from Foreign Affairs Minister Anita Anand over in Saudi Arabia with the Prime Minister, whom we expect to take questions very shortly, was about what's going on between Iran and the United States, because, of course, we've seen a re-escalation of hostilities and escalating strikes, really, between the two countries. The Foreign Affairs Minister called Iran's actions in all of that unacceptable.
4: The attacks over the last number of days, the Iranian steps that it continues to take to, it appears, maintain control of the Strait of Hormuz are unacceptable. And that has to be front and center as the parties continue to negotiate towards the permanent ceasefire.
2: That's Foreign Affairs Minister Anita Anand speaking from Saudi Arabia. We do anticipate we'll hear shortly from the Prime Minister on that same trip, and we will take you there live when that happens. From one conflict in the Middle East to another in Europe, Ukraine was a focus of those NATO meetings that took place over the last few days. President Vladimir Zelensky, for example, had a number of bilateral meetings with other leaders there, including our Prime Minister Mark Carney and U.S. President Donald Trump. Altogether, at the end of NATO, that summit, countries pledged about $80 billion USD in military, in military assistance for Ukraine in 2026. President Trump also announced that his country will license Ukraine to produce Patriot air defense systems, which is very integral to their defense right now, basically being able to intercept Russian missiles. The war has really evolved from a sort of fighting perspective and technological perspective. We're going to talk to Ukraine's ambassador to Canada about that a little bit later on this hour. Here is a little bit of what Donald Trump said when he was asked by reporters at NATO. This is actually an exchange between President Zelensky and President Trump, because they were asked about the prospect of peace and whether or not President Zelensky is going to meet with Putin to discuss peace.
5: President Putin said, "I would love to meet in Moscow." And I said, "I don't think, you know, I have to put myself in this position. I don't know that he'd go to Moscow. Maybe he would. Would you go to Moscow?"
6: "It's difficult. There are a lot of Ukrainian drones there. That's right."
2: So he got a laugh there from people who are assembled. Of course, President Zelensky's remark there, kind of, "it's difficult to go to Russia because there are lots of Ukrainian drones," speaks to the state of the war right now. Ukraine, over the last number of months, has really gone on the offense, and much more so than any analyst, defense analyst, might have predicted, let's say, even a year ago. And the key ingredient to their ability to go on the offense against Russia has been drones. It is, you know, the primary piece of technology that they, and weaponry that they are using in this war, again, not just to be defensive, and they have many requests for, you know, more defensive capacity, particularly intercepting those missiles, but really for them to go on the offense, which is something that they've done with increasing frequency, right? There is a lot more attacks now in Russia by Ukraine than you would have seen 2 or 3 years ago in this war. So we'll ask the ambassador about that. Canada and the Ukraine have recently signed a so-called drone deal, so we're going to co-produce these drones with them. And there are a lot of interesting, or not interesting, it's the wrong word, very startling things that Russia is doing lately with their attacks on Ukraine. They have really also ramped up their targeting of energy infrastructure, gas stations, their communications infrastructure, and lately in the past week, Kyiv itself. And they've killed and targeted a number of civilians. And they did so even hours after speaking with U.S. President Donald Trump. So he says, "I had this great conversation with Putin, and within a few hours, they're attacking Ukraine with even more severity than, let's say, the week before." So all of those things are important for us to talk about with the Ukrainian ambassador. We're also going to have an exclusive conversation with Japan's ambassador to Canada. He leaves the country at the end of this week. His term is up. He's retiring after 40 years in the diplomatic service. He is the gentleman who made a lot of news on our program a couple of months ago when he basically said, and I'm paraphrasing, but Japan's investment in the auto sector in Canada, which is very important right now, given everything that's going on with the United States, is predicated on open, barrier-free access to the U.S. under the free trade agreement that exists. So that means if that goes away, their investment is at risk as well, which is a big economic problem for Canada. The second big aspect of our relationship with Japan, though, is going to be energy. And in particular, are they going to buy more oil if this pipeline, this new pipeline to the West Coast, gets built? Here's what the ambassador told me on that.
7: "I would say it's better for us to diversify the source of crude oil, not necessarily just from the one part of the region, but from the world. And Canada has enormous potential. And access from Canada to Japan, it's very, very good navigation. Only takes 10 days.
2: That's Kanji Yamanuchi, Japan's ambassador to Canada. Really, really open to buying Canadian crude oil, even though the capacity to refine it in Japan doesn't really exist at this point. But they are pumped, I should say, about the new pipeline. You're going to hear the full interview in which the ambassador goes on at length, really, about the desire of Japan to buy more oil from Canada, given so much of their oil comes from the Middle East, and that is, you know, unstable.
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2: The Prime Minister was in Japan a few months ago and followed a few weeks later by a massive business delegation, the biggest that had ever been to Japan. You'll remember Judy Trin, my colleague, was reporting for us there. The question is, of course, how to turn expressions of interest into a more pronounced economic relationship. And there's a lot riding on it. Japan is one of the biggest investors in Canada's auto sector and one of the potentially biggest investors, or actually recipients, purchasers of Canadian oil and gas, with all of the infrastructure now being built to go to the West Coast to export more of our energy to Asia. The question is, how much do they want to buy? That's part of what I talked to Kenji Yamanuchi, Japan's ambassador to Canada, about. This is his final interview before he leaves the post at the end of the week. I asked him what he thinks the key to realizing the potential of the relationship between our two countries will be.
7: There are certain things. Government can navigate the directions, but actually many things, and most of them, are done by the private sectors, that is, private companies. And so I've been hearing the voices of the Japanese companies. They see a great potential, but at the same time, honestly, they see certain sort of challenges. If I may be frank, like infrastructure. And also regulations, red tapes, and coordinations. Sometimes coordination between federal government and provincial government is tough, but at the same time, among the provincials, the coordination may not be easy. And the fourth, we have to work together with indigenous people very diligently, because those four elements are always tough. But I see the change being going on, and especially the Prime Minister Kearney visited British Columbia last week and had the announcement of the pipelines. That is addressing those four challenges very actual ways. So we see the improvement. But if those challenges be met, enormous potential will be fulfilled.
2: So let me jump off where you just led me, which is the possibility of a new pipeline being constructed and carrying crude. Traditionally, Japan has not been able to receive a lot of Canadian crude oil because of the type of oil that it is and a lack of ability to refine it. It's a very heavy product that requires a very specific way of refining it. Yeah. Do you anticipate that changing? Do you think Japan is going to be able to receive and be a willing customer of more oil if it should go to the West Coast?
7: Yes, that is a very good question. But to be very frank with you, before these pipelines, there's not so much potential, possibility that Japan imports Canadian crude oil because lack of infrastructures. So all those oil existing at Alberta, basically. But most of the oils you exported was to the United States up until recently. But once you have the pipelines, you have a facility to export your oils to Asia, then that's a totally different story. Besides, close to 90% of our crude oil is from Middle East.
2: I know.
7: Then now people are talking about a geopolitical risk or certain difficulties, or what if the Hormuz Strait being closed? Then we have to think very differently. We have to have the diversification of the source of crude oil. And also I told you, trust. that Canada has trust. So now it's totally different situation. On top of that, the technology can address to those quality or type of oils.
2: So let me be blunt. Based on everything you just said, does Japan want to buy more Canadian crude oil?
7: And I would say it's better for us to diversify the source of crude oil, not necessarily just from the one part of the region, but from the world. And Canada has enormous potential. And access from Canada to Japan, it's very, very good navigation. Only takes 10 days.
2: Yes, and we know that from some other resources that are moved that way.
7: LNG,
2: which I also want to ask you
7: about. So Canada has an enormous intention to be energy superpower, and the Canada see Japan as a close friend. Then Japan see Canada as a great partner. So if you remember, last March, Prime Minister Carney visited Japan, and Prime Minister Takaichi and Prime Minister Carney met and had a great discussion, and they called our relationship a comprehensive strategic partner, including political and security cooperation, businesses, energy cooperation, and cultural exchange, everything. So energy is key.
2: So I wanted to also, Ambassador, ask you about a different industry that Japan is very integrated and involved in, and that's the auto sector. We spoke in our last interview
7: yes.
2: about that, and what you said during that interview actually had a big impact on discussions we had later with other countries and just around the issue of trade, because you mentioned that one of the factors, and a big factor, that Japanese investment in Canada in the auto sector is predicated on, is barrier-free access to the United States through the free trade deal that exists. Do you still feel that way?
7: Yes, but let me clear. Then I see five great advantages of the Canadian market or economy. The one, you are so rich in resources, including critical minerals that is indispensable for the future, and labor quality backed by the great migration policies, and three, society has been so stable and friendly to us. And fourth, the generous support from the federal, local, and provincial governments, and access to the biggest market of the world. And so those five elements are very equally important. But in the calculation of the businesses of any companies, and so Canada is a G7 country, it's one of the biggest GDPs, and 41 million people, it's not small. But south of the border, the United States is the biggest, and the market matters. But we see this situation of renegotiation or review process started with great tension. But I think the economic reality will always prevail at the end of the day. Of course, negotiation is very political. Then various of, what can I say, tension. Yeah, we watch them.
2: So those negotiations that you've been watching, you'll know, and our listeners will know as well, you know, very recently moved from the possibility, let's say, you know, Canada and Mexico wanted to renew things, and the United States has decided to revert to a system where there is an annual review. Does that create any instability for Japanese investment, or do you feel that the agreement as it applies at the moment is stable?
7: So it's totally up to the future negotiations. So let me be very clear. During the negotiations, various rhetoric or certain sort of words being flying all the time because part of the negotiation. But the most important thing is after the conclusion of the negotiation, then we see the papers, we see the announcement, then that gives confidence to the business people, not just the Japanese people, Japanese companies, Canadian companies, American companies, or Mexican companies. And that element is going to be very important. So we wait for the conclusion of the negotiation. Then we can, they check does it mean, this sentence? What does it mean, this number? And so everything else is going to be that after the conclusion and after the attitude of the government and the companies.
2: So right now, are you worried or not that there will be a review every year?
7: I don't have the crystal ball, so I'm just hoping, I'm wishing that all those negotiators of three countries are able people and have the vision and for the future. And the reality is, this North American continent is a single continent, and so far, all those businesses have been sort of flourishing. And so I hope through the tough negotiations, but a conclusion will be very productive for three countries and other countries, including Japan.
2: That is Japan's outgoing ambassador to Canada. He leaves the country in just a few days, speaking exclusively with us, Kanji Yamanuchi. The big news out of there, most certainly about that new pipeline just announced last week. Prior to the announcement, the ambassador says there wasn't really the case for Japan to buy more Canadian oil. Now it appears that has very much changed, according to the ambassador, and they sound very eager, in fact, if that pipeline were to materialize, to try and surmount some of the challenges that exist in processing and refining heavy crude and in fact, buy more Canadian oil. So we'll see if that, of course, comes to fruition.
4: We may see a shower overnight, risk of a thunderstorm, fog patches developing, low going down to 20. Today, fog lifting in the morning, then mainly cloudy, 40% chance of showers, risk of a thunderstorm, high of 28, feeling more like 36. For the weekend, Saturday and Sunday, sunshine for both days, high of around 28. Monday will be sunny as well, with a high going up to 29. I'm Bonnie Heslop for CKTB News.
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2: A focus for the NATO summit that just took place over the past few days in Turkey, with the alliance announcing about $80 billion American worth of aid throughout the rest of this year for Ukraine. Andriy Plahotniuk is Ukraine's ambassador to Canada, and he's here with us. Ambassador, a pleasure to welcome you to our program. Thank you for making the time.
19: Thank you for inviting.
2: What do people outside of Ukraine, and specifically in Canada, not understand about the state of the war right now?
19: The people outside Ukraine, certainly, well, they are preoccupied with everyday life, with their problems, with their domestic issues. But certainly this war continues for more than 12 years, and the active phase for more than 4 years. People are tired in Ukraine, certainly. It goes without saying. What people are not understanding properly, that this is the war of attrition, and this is also the war which Ukraine fights not only for Ukrainian people and for our country. We are fighting it for our neighbors, for European partners, and we are fighting it for the principles of international law that we should uphold if we want to have a good, bright, and prosperous future. So it means that despite all these problems that people have in their everyday lives, I still think that this issue, the issue of Ukraine, the issue of our struggle for freedom and dignity and for independence, should be in focus of attention. The more effective the means we have are used to stop this war and to make Russia get engaged in negotiation in a genuine way, the faster the war ends. And the faster Ukraine would reconstruct itself, certainly with support of partners, and become a good partner for all countries.
2: What are the specifics, Ambassador, of the means necessary at this point in the war? Because there has been a sort of evolution in the nature of the fighting as well. What are the specifics of the means that Ukraine requires?
19: The first and foremost, if we're talking about political things in our lives, it's unity. Unity among our partners, transatlantic unity, unity within EU, strong foundations and friendship and solidarity. When Ukraine is talking and having this partnership with other countries, it's on the one side. From economic perspective, certainly we're talking about strong economic stance, which is sanctions. Sanctions and their implementations. And certainly when we're talking about industrial part of this thing, it's certainly we should ramp up production and we should produce as much as possible and as fast as possible, as cheap as possible. So there's a number of dimensions that we should keep in mind and work together to to make achievements.
2: I'll ask a couple of follow-ups on different parts of that answer, starting with the latter, the production aspect of things. It seems to me from the outside, looking at the nature of some of the aid announced, for example, or the way in which during NATO that aid was...
4: We'll see a mix of sun and cloud this afternoon with a few showers starting, risk of a thunderstorm late this afternoon, 5 to 10 millimeters of rain expected to fall, high of 30, feeling more like 38, and the UV index is 9. That's considered very high. Tonight, a few showers ending this evening, then cloudy. There is a chance, though, that showers will return, risk of a thunderstorm. We'll see fog patches developing in the overnight hours, low of 20. Then tomorrow, fog lifting, cloudy, chance of rain, high of 28.
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2: That's Ukraine's ambassador to Canada, Andriy Plahotniuk, talking a little bit there about the outcomes from NATO in the state of the war, Russia's war on Ukraine. Russia has definitely increased the amount of long-range missiles that it is targeting, in particular Kyiv, in various civilian infrastructure, gas stations, things like that. And Ukraine is certainly using, as you heard in that interview, drones to a greater degree, and therefore the nature of the war and the technology being utilized has changed so drastically since the outset of it, 4 years ago now. So lots for us to ponder there. We're going to take a break coming up in a few moments and switch gears. There's a very interesting story coming out of Alberta. Just announced this week, Meta plans to invest $13 billion and build a massive data center north of Edmonton. There's a ton of kind of reaction to the concept of data centers, what they will do, what they won't do, the risks posed by them. We're going to unpack the science with Dan Riskin next.
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0: Riskin is CTV Science and Technology Specialist, and he's with us live right now. Hi, Dan.
1: And he's dancing to that catchy tune.
0: As always.
1: I do love it.
0: Yeah.
1: How are you?
0: I'm good. How are you?
1: Great.
0: That's good. I'm glad we got you before you took off on your summer vacation.
1: Yeah.
0: Very happy about that. I wanted to ask you about something that actually I was just looking online, and there's like a fight between conservative MPs, Leslie Lewis and Michelle Rempel-Garner, about this announcement this week that Meta is going to announce $13 billion to develop a data center north of Edmonton. I feel like this data center debate is existing online in a big way right now. It's like sort of lots of people expressing concerns. I'm not the scientist. I don't know how well founded they are. So I thought it was a good opportunity to kind of ask you about them. What is a data center?
1: Well, these data centers are places where the computers can do the things that make your computer

0: you. So when you do a search on Google, it's not your computer that knows the internet and can tell you what the answer is. It's this data center that is constantly looking at the internet and watching for updates to it and can kick out an answer. And so that thing's constantly using energy and doing that. And AI requires data centers, but AI requires a lot more energy than normal searches do. And so if you type a search into ChatGPT, by some estimates, about 10 times the energy gets used to give you an answer compared to what Google gives you. You know, in a sense, they're working the same way, but just AI requires a lot more. And so the need for these big pieces of infrastructure, these giant buildings that are just full of computers, it has really skyrocketed with AI, because as AI grows and more people are using AI, there's more and more need for these data centers, but they take a long time to build. They take years to build. And so these companies are just sort of like trying to, and to, you can imagine how hard it is to think about, well, what's demand going to be like in 5 years? Are we going to continue to grow exponentially? Or are we going to level off? We better just build some data centers. And so everyone's scrambling to just put these things in place to be ready for the anticipated use of AI worldwide. And, you know how much of a annoyance it is when you type something into the internet and it takes a second to respond. We have this expectation of answers right away. And so these data centers, which are distributed around the world and some soon, maybe in space as well, are the answer to that problem.
1: So what about the concerns about the physical structures themselves, the need for water, the generation of power, like, you know, there's a lot of people out there saying, like, it's going to sound a certain way if you live near there. It's going to pose risks to the environment and therefore their own potentially health. Like, what do we know about that?
0: Yeah, there seem to be two sort of different kinds of complaints about the data centers. One is a more broad and general concern about AI and the development of AI and the lack of regulation and how fast it's coming and how jobs are being disrupted and threats to creatives who all of a sudden you can get a painting of whatever you want without paying anybody if you use AI. And so there are all kinds of concerns about that. And these data centers, in a way, are like the manifestation of that. And so a lot of people's concerns about AI broadly get sort of put on these data centers. And so people say, I don't want a data center because I don't want AI. And I don't like what AI is doing. And I think, in a sense, that's a little bit of a difficult position to take, because those AI centers can be built anywhere and your world's changing no matter where it is. But the other side is more of a, this is my community and I have houses here and I have farmland and I don't want a giant data center, because the data centers do use a ton of electricity and a lot of them use a ton of water for cooling, because these things just, they heat up just like a computer does, and one of the most effective ways to cool something down is with water. And so a lot of these data centers, especially in the States, are just going through a ton of water, and especially in places where water is a resource that's hard to come by, that's a real problem. Now, the press release from Meta on this proposed data center, or I guess this agreed upon data center in just north of Edmonton, suggests that it's not going to be as hard on water as other designs are, because it's going to use circulating water. And it's going to use air cooling to stay cool. The details aren't totally clear, but it does say that it's going to use a lot less water. But the amount of energy it's going to use is quite high. And importantly, unlike if the data center were in Ontario or Quebec or BC, where there are renewable resources that could be used to power this thing, the plan, as far as I can understand it, is use natural gas to power this thing. And so it's greenhouse gas, and it's a big use of energy. And so that is causing a lot of concerns for a lot of people. And then finally, the last piece is that noise. That is something that I'm seeing more and more of, is that there's low frequency noises that you may not be able to hear with your ears, but that do seem to have an effect on mood and seem to have other effects on human behavior that are alleged to exist with these things. And I haven't seen a good, clear scientific paper showing it. And sometimes people are wrong about these things. Like, people worried about, 5G towers, spreading diseases and things like that. And that turned out not to be true. But this low frequency sound thing hasn't been borne out yet. So that needs to be investigated as well, because for the people who live around a data center, that might also be a serious concern in addition to the power and the water.
1: Okay. Very helpful. Thank you, Dan. I appreciate it. I feel like we'll talk about it again.
0: Keep up.
1: But yeah, no, this is very helpful. I find it's so a part of the online world right now that the more I can talk about it in real life, I think the better. Okay. Speaking of personalities and studying them. I love this study about, I watch all these documentaries. I'm from Greece, like I'm Greek as I say all the time. My grandfather lived till 104. I'm always thinking about, but my mom passed away when she was 63. So I'm always thinking about, like, you know, the key ingredient to a long life. They studied this. What did they find?
0: Yeah, this is a study from Italy. In Sardinia, apparently, is one of these blue zones. It's a place where people live extra late. They live a lot longer than people in neighboring areas. And even though they have the same sort of healthcare, and it's a little bit of a mystery what it is about these places, there are these different sort of blue zones around the world where people live an especially long time. So for this study, which comes from the University of Calgary, which is in Italy, not the University of Calgary in Canada, but the University of Calgary in Italy, they did a comparison of a bunch of elderly people and their personality traits in that blue zone and next to the blue zone. And they found that the people in the blue zone have more openness. But the caveat on this, so that this, the personality traits are open to new experiences, they'll try new stuff, and presumably that makes them more active as they get older. But they're not actually measuring the lifespan of these people. So they're still the same aged people from neighboring communities. The assumption is the people in the blue zone are going to live longer, but that isn't borne out by their experimental design. So we'll see whether it's true or not. But for now, maybe being open to new experiences as you get older is probably a good idea. That's the take home from the study, if it's right.
1: I feel like there's a lot of out there about, like, the key ingredient of socialization, like, you know, socialization, having friends, being it. But I feel like that's also harder as you get older.
0: Totally. I mean, there's a lot going into this. But I will also point out that there was a pretty convincing study that you and I talked about a couple years ago where they said one of the best correlates of what these blue zones are is how bad their record keeping is. And the hypothesis is that there are just a bunch of people in those places who don't actually know exactly how old they are because their birth records were not kept carefully or whatever. And so it's possible that it's an illusion in these blue
1: zones. But like, does 100, but like, that was my grandmother, right? So she's from a small chorio, we call it in Greek, which is a village in Greece. So her birth date was debated. So she was either 104 when she died or 102. Does it really, you know what I mean? Does it really matter?
0: Yeah, you're splitting hairs.
1: You know what I mean? Like, yeah. It's not
0: a
1: 20-year difference
0: here. The possibility, I'm trying to be open so that I can live a long time, so
1: right.
0: I'm open to the possibility that I'm wrong. Who knows?
1: I hope you live forever, Dan. Thank
0: you. I hope you do too.
1: Have a great vacation. Appreciate it. 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
8: From the National Newsroom of the Canadian Press, I'm Rob Westgate. A BC fishing charter company boasted on social media about its two vessels going out together and making a big haul of fish. That was about 2 hours after one of the boats sank, with one dead and six others feared lost.
9: A social media post uncovered by the Canadian Press is raising new questions about the timeline of a fatal fishing charter sinking off Vancouver. The Top Ocean went down in the Strait of Georgia around 10:45 a.m. on June 28th, but the first Mayday call did not reach authorities until roughly an hour later. Ashley Lynn, the mother of the vessel's 22-year-old captain, says she wants to know why the operator of Top Vancouver Fishing Charter, who is aboard a larger nearby boat, did not realize sooner that the Top Ocean had sunk. Now the operator has declined to comment publicly. David Augustine, The Canadian Press.
8: Statistics Canada is set to publish fresh jobs data for June this morning.
10: A Reuters poll of economists is expecting Canada added 10,000 jobs last month, enough to keep the unemployment rate steady at 6.6%. RBC is right in line with the consensus forecasts, but economists there note the labor market has been volatile lately, including a huge surprise jobs gain in May. RBC says unemployment is still elevated, but is generally eased since last summer, a trend it expects to continue. The jobs report will be the Bank of Canada's last major look at the economy before its next interest rate decision on Wednesday. Michelle Zedekian, The Canadian Press.
8: Prime Minister Mark Carney's trip to Saudi Arabia has been a fruitful one, the Prime Minister's office saying 13 new commercial agreements and memorandums of understanding between Saudi and Canadian corporations and institutions were signed. They say the package's potential worth was in the area of more than $1 billion. Conservative foreign affairs critic Eric Duncan dismissed the deals as being nothing more than non-binding aspirational documents. The Calgary Stampede Show Band endures hundreds of hours of rehearsal ahead of the annual parade and the weeks-long exhibition. Allie Cooper is an assistant band director, and she compares the marching band's cardio to that of athletes.
11: They are, battling through cowboy boot, foot pain, and minimal sleep and dehydration, and they're still showing up every single rehearsal, every performance with a smile on their face.
8: Cooper says the band faces exhaustion and dehydration after long performances and walking the Stampede parade route, which is why there are designated water breaks. And finally, overseas, the American military continues to hit Iran with new airstrikes. Tehran has been responding by targeting Gulf countries friendly to the U.S. Back-and-forth attacks have repeatedly threatened the ceasefire, but Thursday's appears to have been bigger all around. U.S. President Donald Trump says he believes the ceasefire with Iran is over, but he also insists that continued attacks don't necessarily mean a return to war. This is the Canadian Press. In sports, Justin Rankin scored three big play touchdowns as the Edmonton Elks returned to their winning ways with a 40-17 victory over the struggling Ottawa Redblacks. The Elks moved into first in the West Division at 4-1, while the Redblacks remained winless at 0-5. Now for the other type of football, that being the World Cup, the quarterfinals saw France beat Morocco 2-0 on Thursday at Foxborough, Massachusetts. Over to the MLB now, where the Milwaukee Brewers used a 6-run third inning to rally past the St. Louis Cardinals 8-4. Texas managed to hold on for a 7-6 victory over the Los Angeles Angels. That's after the Rangers blew a 5-run lead earlier in the contest. And finally, in the WNBA, Asia Wilson had 32 points and 10 rebounds as the Las Vegas Aces beat the Portland Fire 88-80. And Angel Reese had 18 points and 11 rebounds for her league-best 15th double-double of the season as the Atlanta Dream beat the Seattle Storm 89-78. From the Canadian Press, I'm Rob Westgate.
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10: We may see a shower overnight, risk of a thunderstorm, fog patches developing, low going down to 20. Today, fog lifting in the morning, then mainly cloudy, 40% chance of showers, risk of a thunderstorm, high of 28, feeling more like 36. For the weekend, Saturday and Sunday, sunshine for both days, high of around 28. Monday will be sunny as well, with a high going up to 29. I'm Bonnie Heslop for CKTV News.

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1: It's a few minutes past the top of the hour. This week, early on in the week, we talked a little bit about some of the reaction to Pierre Poilievre's speech at Stampede. Of course, he talked about unifying Canada. He talked about some of his criticisms of the federal government, their impact on Alberta. But really, it was one line that he delivered about Carolyn Findlay, who recently won the Conservative race, the Conservative Party race in British Columbia, that kind of garnered a bunch of reaction in the political world. He basically, all he said was fresh off a big win against Liberal lobbyists from out east, but many of those lobbyists exist online. He was calling out Corey Tenike, who of course ran Doug Ford's campaign, Ontario Premier Doug Ford's campaign, and then criticized very vocally Pierre Poilievre and that campaign during the last federal election. But there's a whole bunch of other people that work with Corey on a competitor's campaign to Carrie Lynn Findlay, including a number of people who work for Poilievre himself. And over the past few days, many of them have been posting online kind of, you know, things about the party itself, conservatism, stuff like that. And then Carolyn Elliott, that leadership candidate, actually responded in a video posted today. Here's a little bit of that video. Take a listen.
2: I voted Conservative my entire life. I voted for you in your own CPC leadership race. I was the only candidate to publicly endorse you ahead of your leadership review vote earlier this year. So your MPs, and now you personally, celebrating my defeat in the BC Conservative leadership race is disappointing. The race is over, and it's time to unite, not divide.
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1: With me this afternoon, Rob Benzie is Queen's Park Bureau Chief for the Toronto Star. Laura Stone is a Queen's Park reporter with the Globe and Mail. And Brian Platt is a reporter covering the Canadian government for Bloomberg News. Hey, guys. Happy Thursday. Laura, I'll start with you because this has sort of picked up steam online. It's like this 13 seconds of many speeches that Pierre Poilievre made over the weekend and before at Stampede. But it seems like the like online world of conservative strategists have picked it up in a way that I've never seen them sort of reflect on his leadership before. What do you think about the way this is all unfolding?
4: I think that Pierre Poilievre can't help himself. And we've seen that time and time again. And he obviously, you know, he has kind of viewed himself as conservatism in its purest form. And we saw what played out in the election with Doug Ford's camp versus his camp and this belief among some of his followers, Poilievre's followers, that is, that Doug Ford isn't a real conservative. And there, you know, I think it outlines kind of the pettiness that turns people off Poilievre, including within his own party. I think what's remarkable is that these conservatives are now fighting back. They're actually publicly speaking about this. This Carolyn Elliott video calling him out and saying, like, why would you alienate essentially 50% of your party in BC? So I think it shows what this pattern that we've seen over the past few weeks with Poilievre. It seems to be that he's losing control of his party, he's losing control of the narrative, and people within his own party are not afraid to clap back at him now, and I think that presents a real problem for his leadership.
1: And I think it's an interesting evolution and something to note, even though it feels a little inside baseball-y, Benzie, because that really wasn't the case before. Even as he lost MPs, for example, to the Liberal governing party, like his grip on the leadership was very strong, particularly relative to the past few people who have been leader of the party. Like, people just didn't speak out against him. And to be clear, these lobbyists are not getting on there and saying he needs to quit, but they're saying there needs to be a debate about what conservatism is. His former communications director saying, like, he's, you know, very despondent over the state of conservatism right now, and that's retweeted with applause by, or the Carolyn Elliott video was retweeted with applause emojis by Jason Kenney. Like, there is something afoot.
5: Yeah, he's a dead man walking, Vashi. That's what's afoot. I mean, I still do not believe he will be the leader of this party after Christmas, because it does not seem. I mean, Brian Lilly had an interesting column in the Toronto Sun the other day that said, "Does Pierre Poilievre actually want to be the leader of the Conservatives, or actually want to be prime minister. And it was about this very incident that Laura and you were just talking about. I mean, alienating Corey Tenike, who's a very successful Conservative who has helped Doug Ford win three elections here in Ontario, the most important and most populous province. And Ford is the most powerful Conservative in the country. Why you would want to alienate those people? Why you would want to alienate Nick Cavalis, who is the top pollster in the Progressive Conservative Party here in Ontario and was helping Pierre Poilievre before and used to help Pierre Poilievre when he actually used to win his riding in the Ottawa area. Now he's of course in Alberta because he humiliatingly lost his seat in the election last year. So I think if I were Poilievre and I wanted to move forward, I would be trying to build things up and not trying to build them, shake them down. Caroline Elliott only lost by about 100 votes. It was a 50-50 vote, like 40, mm-hmm. 49.9 to 50.1 kind of percentage that Caroline Finley won by. So this is not how you build things out. This is just almost like narrow casting. And I just think it's foolish, but it suggests to me that he's not around for the long haul.
1: See, I sort of get why he would be offended by the things Corey Tenike said, Brian, or people speaking out during the campaign. Like, you know, if someone came on air and said, Vashi, you suck, I would also be offended. But I think, like, with a certain level of maturity, and particularly in politics, comes, I don't know if maturity is the right word, but for me, it's like my way of defeating people who want me to fail is to succeed. It's not to, like, keep bringing attention to the things that they've said. And I wonder what it says that that's not his approach right now.
6: Yeah, I mean, so the most generous interpretation you can give onto what Poilievre, when he says, you know, that comment that he made about the Liberal strategists, is that he's, you know, still speaking to the core of his base that, there's definitely a strong core of the Conservative base that still likes it when Poilievre talks this way, right? And so maybe he's just speaking to those people. I kind of think what Laura said at the beginning is right, is that Poilievre just can't help himself. This is just who he is, and this is how he talks. And I think this is pretty dangerous right now, because if Rob is right, and he's not the only one I've heard say this, I've heard Conservatives say this as well, that Poilievre is not going to make it to the next election. How does that happen? One way it could happen is if the caucus really turns on him and people start to leave in bigger numbers than they have so far, and alienating people with this kind of talk right now, alienating people within the Conservative movement, this is not a smart thing for him to be doing.
1: Laura, what do you think the chances are of, because I agree that the key ingredient is caucus, and we've seen evidence of that with previous Conservative leaders, previous Liberal leaders as well, right? Like, they have been very loyal to him to a certain degree, a majority of them. And actually, even behind the scenes, they like Mr. Poilievre a lot, much more than I think, you know, would be the case sometimes outwardly communicated or the impression that they give. Not all of them. And you see some evidence of that with, for example, Jamil Giovanni, who's once again freelancing on a number of occasions. Like, what do you think the chances of caucus actually turning are?
4: I think I'm going to be cliche and like it's impossible to know. It doesn't happen until it happens, right? And it usually happens fast and furious. Like people get taken down, it brews, and people get taken down almost immediately. And I think we've seen this time and again with past leaders who've been knifed within their own ranks. It can happen very fast. I think usually it's when people's own political fortunes are threatened, so they don't view their success within a Poilievre party. Now, I guess it depends when the next election could be, if there's any kind of other missteps. I think the Alberta referendum will certainly be something to watch. And we've seen almost kind of a defiance on the part of Poilievre and his team, even in speaking about Danielle Smith and her cooperation with Carney, right? You can see there's some resentment there. So it's impossible to say, but I don't think anyone who's watching Canadian politics right now sees Poilievre sitting in a comfortable position. I think things have to change, but I'm not sure based on past experience that they will.
1: Last 30 seconds to you, Benzie.
5: Yeah, I think Laura's right. I mean, I think there's a waiting game. I think he's happy to live in Stornoway and have staff there. And I think, but I really think that the Reform Act folks will come for him eventually, because at the end of the day, they want to be elected.
1: Okay, on that note, we'll take a quick break and we'll dig into the Prime Minister's responses to reporters who are...
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1: It's 20 minutes past the top of the hour. The Prime Minister is in Saudi Arabia, aiming to amplify the economic relationship between our two countries. First Prime Minister to visit Saudi Arabia since in the last 26 years. While he was there, he got a number of questions from reporters traveling alongside him from various network and newspaper outlets, essentially asking about how he is going to navigate all the human rights abuses that have taken place and are taking place in Saudi Arabia, and how he reconciles that with, pursuing an expanded trade relationship. He repeated many times that engagement does not mean endorsement, in that there are, many issues even in Canada that, require attention or that, he would have disagreements with, but that doesn't mean that you don't engage in on some level. There's also been a restoration, I should say, of ambassadors, because that too kind of fell by the wayside after a very public dispute between Canada and Saudi Arabia back, I think, in 2018. In any event, while he was taking questions on that, which is the majority of the press conference, he also got some questions from Global's Mackenzie Gray about the status of trade talks with the United States. Have a listen to the back and forth there.
2: One thing we've heard from the Americans is that if there's going to be a breakthrough in trade, it needs to happen at the leaders' level. So do you think you've made any progress with the president when it comes to trade?
3: I'll keep you posted.
1: Yep, that's it. That's all he said. Then Mackenzie Gray followed up with a question about the Gordie Howe Bridge.
2: On Gordie Howe Bridge, the U.S. ambassador has said that there are two issues the Americans have, control of the bridge and tolls. They want more money sooner. Are you willing to renegotiate the current agreement to make sure the bridge opens?
3: I think we're willing to clarify aspects of the current arrangements.
1: That's very interesting. Brian Platt, Laura Stone, and Rob Benzie, our Daily Debrief panel, are all with me right now. Brian, I'll start with you. To clarify is interesting. Kind of leads me to believe, so little was said by the Prime Minister on that, I should first say, on anything to do with the United States. That response, that initial response, I'll keep you posted, is interesting. But open to clarification is very confusing because for a long time now we've insisted, hey, we have this funding structure in place. We paid for everything. We'll recoup our cost through tolls. I wonder if that's subject to change.
4: Yeah, on the bridge, I think it's the Prime Minister likes to keep describing these as technical issues, or in this case, things that need to be clarified. I don't think there's that much of a mystery about what's going on here. The agreement that was originally put into place was that until Canada gets paid back the amount that it spent on the bridge, Canada gets the tolls. That's what was originally agreed to here. And certain American officials, and I think it seems to be the ambassador to Canada, Pete Hoekstra, and the Commerce Secretary, Howard Lutnick, believe that they have a bit of leverage here to change that arrangement and get more money, right? And so,
1: it sounds like they do.
4: Why
1: would he open up?
4: I think the thing to remember is it's not like there's already a bridge there, the Ambassador Bridge. It's congested. It's not ideal in many ways, but the bridge is there. I think the Canadians are, the question is, how long can you, they don't want to just give in and immediately hand over money to the U.S. that Canada spent to build this bridge, right? And so at some point, I think this will get resolved, and I think Carney is trying to be patient with this and not just sign, as he consistently says, I'm not just going to sign any deal that's put in front of me. There's a negotiation happening. I think Canada is trying to play a bit of a longer game on this bridge here because there's a Senate race in Michigan, and this bridge is becoming an issue in that Senate race. The Democrats are saying Trump is holding this bridge hostage. I think Canada is going to sit back a bit and see if the leverage changes a little bit over time. That's my sense of things right now.
1: I that all makes sense. Laura, it is interesting, though, that, to be clear, we paid for the bridge. The facts are well established, and the facts are not what the ambassador has been talking about. I think it's pretty significant that Carney is we're willing to clarify aspects of the current arrangements. To me, that does not, he could very easily have said something no, there's an agreement that exists. The U.S. has to abide by that agreement.
5: Yeah, Carney's ability to go from loquacious to curt in the blink of an eye is quite something. It's pretty striking and remarkable. And you saw that when he doesn't like the question, he's not going off for 15 minutes about standing up for human rights. I'll just put it that way. I think it was really interesting that you're absolutely right, Vashi. I think it's really interesting that his initial response is not to stand up for Canada and the fact that Canada paid for the bridge. It's to leave the door open to potential changes to the agreement. And maybe that is now becoming part of a trade negotiation. Maybe they're playing the long game, as Brian rightly notes. But I think the strategy is clearly not to aggravate the Americans at this time on this issue. And maybe they're, you know, I don't know what they're discussing behind closed doors, obviously. But in the public eye, the prime minister is not outwardly standing up for Canada's fight with the bridge. And he's not correcting the ambassador, he's not correcting the officials. He's saying, like, we'll discuss it and we'll see what happens. So he's playing Mr. Nice Guy. We've kind of seen it, the change in tone on some of the statements and comments that he's made about the U.S. So whether he thinks, you know, sometimes you kill them with kindness, right? And that could be now part of his strategy. But it is interesting that it does, to my mind, leave the door open for a possibility of tweaking the arrangement now on this new bridge.
1: I wish the greatest of luck to this kindness approach to the Prime Minister, Benzie, because I don't know if you guys have read, I know, Benzie, you have the Wall Street Journal piece, which details, like, all of Carney's behind-the-scenes efforts to essentially get countries to turn on the United States, understandably, with reason, but still, like, this is now all part of the public record. I felt like I was telling you, I read it thinking, oh, God, what is Trump going to do once, if he ever reads this? Maybe he won't, but, like, if he ever did, it's somewhat confusing, right?
4: Yeah, I mean, the strategy is interesting for sure. I actually thought when Carney said that about clarifying I'm not sure they're going to change anything. I think you're just going to remind the Americans that we paid for it, and the main money you put into it was $15 million that then President Donald Trump did back in the Trudeau era.
1: But why doesn't he say that?
4: In his first term. Exactly, because I don't know. I think I thought he was too curt with Mac at that press conference, and I thought Carney likes to talk on his own terms, right? Like all politicians do, and when he's not comfortable, it's obvious, and I don't think he looked comfortable there. Remember how ticked off he was about the open mic with Trump at the last summit at the G7? He was ticked about that. So he gets his backup, understandably. At the end of the day, Brian's bang on. The bridge is an issue in Michigan. It's going to be bad for the Republicans. And that's probably good for Canada. Here in Ontario, Premier Doug Ford is basically hoping to help Democrats win in a bunch of places. He's not saying that as publicly as he did, you know, 6-8 months ago but when they did the Ronald Reagan ab, that was designed to hurt Trump politically way back last fall. That has caused all sorts of fallout for sure. But at the end of the day, Trump does have domestic political problems. Look, the fact that we're not going to resolve the trade dispute with Donald Trump anytime soon, I think we have to get our heads around that. It is depressing, and I don't blame Carney for being petulant when we ask about it, but we're still going to ask about it.
1: Oh, yes, definitely. This reminds me of yesterday. I was in Chicago for a funeral, which is not good, but I was thinking about how I was going to make a mea culpa to Benzie in particular, because Benzie, you keep talking about how things are changing in the U.S. There's going to be this domestic pressure. I'm like a naysayer. I really have a lot of, after going to the Republican National Convention and witnessing the level of like fandom for Trump, I'm always like doubtful. So I was in Chicago, Brian, and my family there was like 400 people. I talked to as many as I could. Half of them are pretty ardent Republicans. They've almost universally turned against Trump because they're losing their jobs and of how expensive things are. So I was like, oh, maybe Benzie is way more onto something.
5: Benzie's always right.
1: Right? Benzie's always right. But I was actually like struck by, I don't know if it works. I don't think he cares necessarily, but it is actually having a more salient impact than I thought it was. What do you think that means for Canada's position?
6: It's interesting. Like, I think in general what the Prime Minister does right now with Trump is he's actually quite careful in what he says and never trying to pin himself down one way or another. And the fact that we have a disagreement over what exactly he meant by clarify is a perfect example of this, right? I think Carney's a lot more nuanced on this than sometimes he gets described as. And he's not actually the Trump fighter the way, you know, when you were referencing that Wall Street Journal article, his reputation sometimes does not actually line up with his record on this. He's actually...
1: We may see a shower overnight, risk of a thunderstorm, fog patches developing, low going down to 20. Today, fog lifting in the morning, then mainly cloudy, 40% chance of showers, risk of a thunderstorm, high of 28, feeling more like 36. For the weekend, Saturday and Sunday, sunshine for both days, high of around 28. Monday will be sunny as well, with a high going up to 29. I'm Bonnie Heslop for CKTB News.
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1: That article, David Rosenberg is the founder and president of Rosenberg Research, and he's with us live on the line right now. Mr. Rosenberg, a pleasure to welcome you to the program. Thank you for making the time.
3: Well, thanks for inviting me on.
1: Hello? Is Mr. Rosenberg there?
3: Thanks for inviting me on.
1: Okay. I don't think he is. Nobody wants to hear me reason this out. Okay, Mr. Rosenberg, are you there now?
3: I'm here.
1: Hi,
3: I'm
1: sir.
3: Here.
1: Okay, great. We have successfully connected. My apologies for the mishap. Thank you very much for making the time.
3: 100% my pleasure.
1: I appreciate it, sir. So why, if you could, as simply as possible for our listeners, describe, why have you reached this conclusion?
3: Well, you have to ask yourself the question first as to what is an exchange rate. People always say, well, you know, what's the Canadian dollar going to do? Mm-hmm. And they don't mean Canadian dollar against the Japanese yen or against sterling or against the euro. It's always against the U.S. dollar. And what the exchange rate or the currency reflects is relative economic performance. So, you know, here's the grim reality is that in the past year to the first quarter, GDP growth in Canada in real terms is a big fat zero. And in the United States, it's over 2.5%. And productivity growth in the United States, because that's where the technology boom is taking place, productivity growth is running also at 2.5%. Almost all the growth in the United States has been driven by productivity. In Canada, productivity is negative year on year. And you have 0% real GDP growth. So what's happening is that the relative economic performance and the relative productivity performance, and productivity feeds into cost competitiveness, we are increasingly losing ground to the United States. And that's why over time the Canadian dollar continues to go down and down and down and down. In the report, we only said that barring something happening in Canada that's going to arrest this diverging trend between productivity growth and overall economic growth, until something happens that's going to cause that divergence to head in the other direction, the path of least resistance is going to be towards a weaker Canadian dollar.
1: So what are the things, well, sir, I guess first I could ask, are there things that could stunt that diversion?
3: Yes. And the question is, will it happen? And I'm going to tell you perhaps the biggest economic crime that's been committed domestically was when the Trudeau government did not respond to what Donald Trump did heading into 2018 when the U.S. government cut the top corporate income tax rate from 35% to 21%. We just stood still. When you look at the Canadian federal provincial combined rate, it's 26.5%. We're the little brother in this equation. We have to stay tax competitive with the United States. And we know as taxpayers, that's just not the case. But then again, you can't just willy-nilly move out of your house and go to the U.S. and get a job there that quickly. A capital can move very quickly. So what's happened is that we just allowed the U.S. to become more competitive than we are for the first time in a long time. We never responded. It's amazing to me that when it comes to tariffs, we respond. When it came to the big drop in corporate income tax rates, we just stood still. And maybe because it's the little Liberal Party's constituency is not the business sector, even though the business sector employs 70% of the people in this country. That aside, since that time that we allowed the U.S., to drop their income tax rate on the corporate sector below where they are in Canada to such an extent, we've had net capital outflows, like not paper, but physical capital, net capital outflows, real direct investment, $300 billion in the past 8 years. And that's an ongoing debt weight drag for the economy and for the Canadian dollar that nobody talks about. So I think that making Canada tax competitive again would be something that I think would arrest the decline in the Canadian dollar and would actually be a play a big role in also restoring productivity growth in this country, which is lacking.
1: You sort of hinted at how politically it feels like unpopular those kinds of tax cuts are. How quickly do you think, like, you know, what would the magnitude of the change need to be? Would we need to be on par with the United States or even, you know, more competitive in order for it to have an arresting impact?
3: But we have to take our top corporate rates below where they are in the U.S. And look at what they've done there. Of course, they have an enormous deficit, and they're the reserve currency of the world, so they can afford to do this. However, also look at 100% depreciation allowances in the first year of capital spending. Look what's happening in business spending in the United States. In the past year, it's up 8%. In Canada, it's down 2%. And it's business spending that ultimately creates the conditions for productivity. And productivity creates the conditions for cost competitiveness. And that's why we continue to lag behind. And what has to be the, call it the equilibrating factor here, is the Canadian dollar has to go down to compensate for that growing gap in terms of domestic cost competitiveness. I know I sound like an economics 101 professor here.
1: I'll take it.
3: but the reality is that we, you know, look, I'll just say right now, I'm pretty sure that had the country elected a conservative government, they made it very clear that they were going to cut taxes. I'm pretty sure that the conservative government would have cut corporate tax rates. But then again, you'd say, well, that's their constituency. The Liberals have a different constituency. But the reality is that, you know, what you see is what you get. We voted in another Liberal government that stood still, paid lip service to competitiveness, but didn't really do anything. And I think you're going to single out one specific thing that makes Canada behind the eight ball. It's our tax competitiveness. I would say both on the personal side, because that drives entrepreneurialism and work ethic and the drive to work. It doesn't exist to Canada like it does in the United States. And then the fact that we've had no growth for years in the productive capital stock because we're so tax uncompetitive, all that capital is flowing into the United States because money will flow. Money will flow to where it's treated the best. And, you know, we let that happen. And so when people say to me, oh, whoa, the Canadian dollar going down, well, you know, and, you know, my advice is, well, you just have to vacation at home this year. Tourist operators are going to be happy. Exporters probably will be happy because, you know, we're cutting our price to maintain our market share in the global market for the products that we produce. But it does mean basically as we cut our price, we're also, it's a real wage loss for Canadians. So the reality is that, you know, nobody outside, unless you're, you know, operating a bed and breakfast in the Niagara region, nobody really likes a weaker Canadian dollar. However, the reality is that is what Canadians voted for. That would be one of, you know, look, if out of the blue, you know, the NVIDIAs of the world were to be situated in Canada, if OpenAI, you know, if Canada was at the forefront of the AI boom, well, that would be a game changer. But, you know, the reality is that we have to face it. The best, most innovative companies in the world consistently are in the United States. But it comes down to really, you know, what are the relative rates of growth in the economy? I went through that. What are the relative rates of growth of productivity, which is at the root of cost competitiveness? And the United States is eating our lunch. What has to be the compensating factor, the antidote, is a weaker Canadian dollar. And that's really what the fundamental root cause is of this ongoing erosion in the loonie.
1: Okay, I have to leave it on that note. I appreciate the analysis this afternoon, Mr. Rosenberg. Thank you.
3: Take care. Bye-bye.
1: You too. David Rosenberg is the founder and president of Rosenberg Research. We'll take a quick break. We've got more on data centers, speaking of AI, coming up next.
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1: It's 10 minutes before the top of the hour. This week, Meta, the company that owns Instagram and Facebook, announced that it was going to develop and build a massive data center just north of Edmonton in Sturgeon County. It's a 1 gigawatt facility, which refers to the amount of electricity it'll consume. It's all about kind of trying to power AI, and it's the technology company's first such facility in Canada. There's a lot of consternation over these data centers, though, what kind of impacts they're going to have, what kind of need for them there actually is, and in particular, how they might affect the surrounding communities. I asked Dan Riskin, CTV Science and Technology Specialist, to start off by explaining what exactly a data center is.
2: Well, these data centers are places where the computers can do the things that make your computer talk to you. So when you do a search on Google, it's not your computer that knows

0: the internet and can tell you what the answer is. It's this data center that is constantly looking at the internet and watching for updates to it and can kick out an answer. And so that thing's constantly using energy and doing that. And AI requires data centers, but AI requires a lot more energy than normal searches do. And so if you type a search into ChatGPT, by some estimates, about 10 times the energy gets used to give you an answer compared to what Google gives you. You know, in a sense, they're working the same way, but just AI requires a lot more. And so the need for these big pieces of infrastructure, these giant buildings that are just full of computers, it has really skyrocketed with AI, because as AI grows and as more and more people are using AI, there's more and more need for these data centers, but they take a long time to build. They take years to build. And so these companies are just sort of like trying to, and you can imagine how hard it is to think about, well, what's demand going to be like in 5 years? Are we going to continue to grow exponentially? Or are we going to level off? We better just build some data centers. And so everyone's scrambling to just put these things in place to be ready for the anticipated use of AI worldwide. And, you know how much of a annoyance it is when you type something into the internet and it takes a second to respond. We have this expectation of answers right away. And so these data centers, which are distributed around the world and some soon, maybe in space as well, are the answer to that problem.
1: So what about the concerns about the physical structures themselves, the need for water, the generation of power? Like, you know, there's a lot of people out there saying, like, it's going to sound a certain way if you live near there. It's going to pose risks to the environment and therefore their own potentially health. Like, what do we know about that?
0: Yeah, there seem to be two sort of different kinds of complaints about the data centers. One is a more broad and general concern about AI and the development of AI and the lack of regulation and how fast it's coming and how jobs are being disrupted and threats to creatives who all of a sudden you can get a painting of whatever you want without paying anybody if you use AI. And so there are all kinds of concerns about that. And these data centers, in a way, are like the manifestation of that. And so a lot of people's concerns about AI broadly get sort of put on these data centers. And so people say, I don't want a data center because I don't want AI. And I don't like what AI is doing. And I think, in a sense, that's a little bit of a difficult position to take, because those AI centers can be built anywhere and your world's changing no matter where it is. But the other side is more of a, this is my community and I have houses here and I have farmland and I don't want a giant data center, because the data centers do use a ton of electricity and a lot of them use a ton of water for cooling, because these things just, they heat up just like a computer does, and one of the most effective ways to cool something down is with water. And so a lot of these data centers, especially in the States, are just going through a ton of water, and especially in places where water is a resource that's hard to come by, that's a real problem. Now, the press release from Meta on this proposed data center, or I guess this agreed-upon data center in just north of Edmonton, suggests that it's not going to be as hard on water as other designs are, because it's going to use circulating water, and it's going to use air cooling to stay cool. The details aren't totally clear, but it does say that it's going to use a lot less water. But the amount of energy it's going to use is quite high. And importantly, unlike if the data center were in Ontario or Quebec or BC, where there are renewable resources that could be used to power this thing, the plan, as far as I can understand it, is to use natural gas to power this thing. And so it's greenhouse gas, and it's a big use of energy. And so that is causing a lot of concerns for a lot of people. And then finally, the last piece is that noise. That is something that I'm seeing more and more of, is that there's low frequency noises that you may not be able to hear with your ears, but that do seem to have an effect on mood and seem to have other effects on human behavior that are alleged to exist with these things. And I haven't seen a good, clear scientific paper showing it. And sometimes people are wrong about these things. Like, people worried about, 5G towers, spreading diseases and things like that. And that turned out not to be true. But this low frequency sound thing hasn't been borne out yet. So that needs to be investigated as well, because for the people who live around a data center, that might also be a serious concern, in addition to the power and the water.
1: Dan Riskin is CTV's science and technology specialist. We also spoke on today's program to Japan's ambassador to Canada, outgoing ambassador. He's done here in just a few days. He had some really interesting things to say on energy. Last week, the prime minister and the premier of Alberta announced that they would go ahead, move forward with a newly constructed pipeline to BC's coast, to the west coast of this country, but not to the north part of the coast, which would require the removal of the tanker ban, rather along basically the TMX route. So the southern part of the province that does not require that anything, any tanker ban be lifted. It's a pretty significant proposition. It would involve, it sounds like, pretty significant amounts of public money, just like TMX did. The big question, of course, is whether there will be customers on the other side of that pipeline for the oil. The ambassador, Kanji Yamanuchi, indicated that Japan most certainly would be one of those.
2: That is a very good question. But to be very frank with you, before this pipelines, there's not so much potential, possibility that Japan imports Canadian crude oil because lack of infrastructures. So all those oil exists in Alberta, basically. But most of the oils you exported was to the United States up until recently. But once you have the pipelines, you have a facility to export your oils to Asia, then that's a totally different story. Besides, close to 90% of our crude oil is from Middle East.
1: I know.
2: Then now people are talking about a geopolitical risk or certain difficulties, or what if the Hormuz Strait being closed? Then we have to think very differently. We have to have the diversification of the source of crude oil. And also I told you, trust. The Canada has trust. So now it's totally different situation. On top of that, the technology can address to those quality or type of oils.
3: So let me be blunt. Based on everything you just said, does Japan want to buy more Canadian crude oil?
2: And I would say it's better for us to diversify the source of crude oil. Not necessarily just from the one part of the region, but from the world. And Canada has enormous potential. And access from Canada to Japan, it's very, very good navigation. Only takes 10 days.
1: That's Kanji Yamanuchi, Japan's ambassador to Canada, speaking exclusively to us before he finishes his term later this week. Pretty significant there, saying that with the construction of this new pipeline, should it materialize, certainly Japan would be a willing customer for that oil. Even though it's heavy oil and they don't have the ability to refine it at this point, it sounds like they're very willing to develop technology or, I guess, refineries that would do it, since they do need to diversify where they get their oil. I'm going to leave our program there. Have a wonderful rest of your day.
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10: From the National Newsroom of the Canadian Press, I'm Rob Westgate. A BC fishing charter company boasted on social media that its two vessels made a big fish haul roughly 2 hours after one of those boats sank. Discovered by the Canadian Press, the Post raises critical timeline questions. The Top Ocean sank in the Strait of Georgia off Vancouver around 10:45 a.m. June 28th. 10 people went into the water, 4 were rescued, but 1 has since died, and the remaining 6 are considered lost. Ashley Lynn, mother of the vessel's 22-year-old captain, is demanding to know how the operator, Top Vancouver Fishing Charter, failed to notice the sinking sooner. Canadians will get a glimpse today at just how the country's jobs market has been faring. Statistics Canada is set to roll out the numbers for June, with a Reuters poll of economists suggesting roughly 10,000 jobs were added last month. Back in May, the data showed an unexpected gain of 88,000, partially offsetting job losses from over the first 4 months of the year. If the latest forecast stands true, it will be enough to keep the unemployment rate steady at 6.6%. Dozens of teens and young adults spend hundreds of hours preparing for the Calgary Stampede Show Band's many performances during the annual exhibition. Catherine Reed is among them, and this is her final year playing with the band. She recalls how they inspired her in the past.
11: Watching them play, you know, fun pop songs and having fun dance moves to it, and that combined two aspects of my life that I really love, which are dance and music, and it was just a natural entrance there.
10: The Calgary Stampede Show Band performs in dozens of shows throughout the 10-day event, including a notable role in the annual parade. The U.S. and Iran continue to engage in technical negotiations on nuclear issues. That is according to a U.S. official following 2 days of retaliatory strikes against Tehran this week. Reporter Louis Martinez has more on the source of the new tension with Iran.
12: They've been targeting anti-missile sites. They've been targeting radar locations. They've been targeting storage locations that are all involved in those attacks against the commercial shipping in the Strait of Hormuz, which is what triggered this new round of back and forth between the United States and Iran.
10: In Iran, the 2 days of American airstrikes have killed at least 14 people and wounded another 78. That's according to Iran's health ministry. And finally, a wildfire raging in southern Spain has killed at least 11 people, according to the latest revised numbers. Local media says several of the victims were found inside burned-out vehicles. Now, Spain has been battling frequent and severe heat waves in recent years, with temperatures often exceeding 40 degrees Celsius. Just last month, the country endured several days of record-setting heat, with over 1,000 excess deaths being attributed to the high temperatures. This is the Canadian Press. In sports, Justin Rankin scored 3 big play touchdowns for the Edmonton Elks as they returned to their winning ways with a 40-17 victory over the struggling Ottawa Redblacks. Rankin had 107 yards on just 14 carries with 2 touchdowns on the ground, adding 3 receptions for 43 yards and a touchdown. Elsewhere, Taylor Ruck won her 5th gold in as many events at the Canadian Swimming Trials being held in Montreal. She posted a victory in the women's 50-meter butterfly final. The 26-year-old from Kelowna, BC, who's a 4-time Olympic medalist, also won the 50 and 100-meter freestyle, the 100-meter backstroke, and 100-meter butterfly. France is off to the World Cup semifinals for a 3rd straight tournament after beating Morocco 2-0 at Boston Stadium Thursday. And finally, Kawhi Leonard's trade to the Toronto Raptors is on hold because of an NBA investigation into the Los Angeles Clippers. The league is examining whether the Clippers circumvented salary cap rules. From the Canadian Press, I'm Rob Westgate.
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8: Joining us now for a medical segment is Dr. Mitch Schulman. Good morning, Dr. Mitch.
9: Good morning. Not judgy, huh? There are people who might dispute that, but we won't say a word. Not a word.
8: Okay. All right. That's right, because you're not judging their judgment. I would sum up the stories this morning, Dr. Mitch's tummy troubles. Is that fair to say?
9: Yeah, without question.
8: Sent you. Let's start in the U.S. There's some kind of stomach bug that they're dealing with there. Cyclosporosis? Is that how we say this?
9: Yeah. Cyclospora is the bug. It's a parasite. But you have Cryptosporidium in Kingston. You have Giardia in many camping sites. Look, when the weather gets warmer, it's a lot easier for a lot of these bugs to survive. And what normally happens is many of them have a life cycle in other animals, some of them just in people, but they all basically follow the same pattern. They're parasites, usually one-celled simple organisms, either bacteria or protozoa or things like that. They spend part of their time inside your gut, happily living the life of a bug inside your gut. Unfortunately, while living there and doing what bugs do, they cause symptoms. And the symptoms are usually watery diarrhea. Most diseases that cause the watery diarrhea, the key thing to do is to make certain that you're washing your hands properly, especially when you go to the bathroom, especially before you're eating, so you're not risking transmitting the disease to others or, again, reinfecting yourself, and making certain that you're taking in produce, you're cleaning it properly. And the most recommendations are just to rinse your produce properly under running water and then wipe it dry with a paper towel or something like that. In some cases, you may have to use like a vegetable brush for things that with an outer coating that's a little bit porous or an outer coating that has little pits and all of that. But for most of these diseases, the diarrhea goes away on its own. The key thing is to make certain that you stay well hydrated, and that means usually taking small sips of liquid, juice, fruit, whatever. If you want to use the electrolyte replacing solutions like Gatorade or Powerade, we usually suggest cutting it half and half with water so you're getting the liquid that you need along with everything else. And for most people, that's it. It goes away in about 5 to 7 days. And unless you're very little, babies, for example, because they have much less reserve, or you're elderly, again, because you probably have an underlying health issue or two and you have less reserve, or you're immunocompromised, either because of medication or disease that you're on, for most people, it's not going to be a problem. For those other categories, you have to be a little bit more careful. We often have to have them seen by a healthcare professional. They may have to be admitted to the hospital to get intravenous fluid replacement. And that's it. The key message is always in the summer, especially in the summer, make certain that you're washing your hands frequently before you eat. Make certain that you're rinsing off your vegetables, your fruit, before you consume them. And as most recommendations, as I said, is just running water for about a minute. You don't need to use soap and water. There is a recommendation. You could use a solution that contains one part vinegar and three parts water. That may work a little bit better and also help your fruit and vegetables stay longer inside your fridge. And then wipe them down afterwards. But that's the key thing. And you'll get outbreaks all throughout the summer. It's just a common thing, unfortunately.
8: Okay, so we won't be too concerned about that. We'll do what we can. Have you heard of this guy, Brian Johnson? He's a very wealthy man. He's been spending the last number of years of his life trying to live to be 160 years old. He spends $2 million a year on his health, and he's revealed now that he has an autoimmune disease in his tummy. Again, tummy troubles is kind of the name of the game. AIG is the short form of it, and he says it's something that people might not know that they have. Can you tell us about this autoimmune disease that he's revealed that he has and if we should be concerned?
9: So most of you out there do not need to be concerned. Autoimmune disease is basically your own body turns on some other part of itself. So if you have rheumatoid arthritis, your body makes antibodies. These are special disease-fighting proteins that attack your joints. And so you get the symptoms. But there are many autoimmune diseases. One of the most common is Hashimoto's thyroiditis or autoimmune thyroiditis, a situation where the body's own immune system turns against the thyroid. And the thyroid is the organ that sits in your neck that basically sets your metabolism. And these people, the thyroid no longer can make its hormone, its thyroid hormone. And so you have to replace it. And these people are on something like Synthroid or something like that to replace the thyroid hormone that their thyroid can only no longer manufacture because those cells have been destroyed by your own immune system. In his case, his immune system has decided to attack a special group of cells inside his stomach called the parietal cells. Who cares? Well, you should. The parietal cells manufacture the acid and a factor called intrinsic factor. The acidity in your stomach helps us to digest iron and other foods and helps us to break down our foods. These people often develop anemia, regular anemia that you might see when you don't get iron deficiency, anemia, very common. Or you can also develop something called pernicious anemia. It's pernicious because it's insidious in the way it starts. And basically, you lack intrinsic factor, you can't absorb vitamin B12, and if you lack vitamin B12, you get into problems with tingling at the fingers and the toes, not feeling your fingers and your toes, therefore difficulty walking and gait, and anemia as well. And so these people will be silently having their parietal cells in their stomach destroyed, no indication, until they develop one of the symptoms of vitamin B12 anemia or one of the symptoms of iron deficiency, anemia and iron deficiency. Many people out there know about it. This is where you get short of breath, feel lightheaded and weak because you don't have enough iron to make hemoglobin to fill all your red blood cells to carry the oxygen around in your body and take the carbon dioxide away. In his case, I think there are a couple of interesting things here. One, wasn't rapidly diagnosed in his case, as it would be in most of us. They picked it up through a routine blood test, looking at, wait a minute, why is this guy anemic? He shouldn't be. And they did the proper investigation, which often will include a gastroscope, a gastroscopy, where they put the camera down into your tummy. And you can see the changes in the tummy. That's a takeaway from that. There are also blood tests that you can do to see what's going on. And so he's no different than you and me. So you don't have to spend $2 million a year on your health. And it also shows that spending $2 million a year on your health doesn't really make that big a difference, does it? Which is very gratifying to people like me who haven't got $2 million to spend on their health. And the bottom line is just to make sure if something changes, you don't feel right, you haven't investigated appropriately, and that you take good care of yourself. And I think at the end of the day, that's the real message. To just be aware of your body, to see if there are changes. If there are changes, have it looked into, and then maybe we won't all live to be 160, but certainly we'll live longer and better.
8: If I was spending $2 million a year on my health, I certainly couldn't afford to live to 160. So
9: I couldn't afford to live till tomorrow.
8: That's right. I might have to live to 160 to pay it off. That might be.
9: That's it.
8: Dr. Mitch, always a pleasure. Thanks for your time.
9: Have a great day.
8: You too. Dr. Mitch Shulman joining us today, our resident doctor here on Steph Vivier in the Morning.
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8: Coming up this weekend, an opportunity to be very jealous of some beautiful gardens in Niagara-on-the-Lake. Niagara-on-the-Lake's Horticultural Society's Gardener's Garden Tour is this Saturday. And joining us now to bring us all the details is co-chair of the tour, Susan Gerbella. Good morning, Susan.
16: Good morning, Steph. How are you?
8: I'm so good. Thanks for joining us today.
16: Well, thank you for inviting us to share the news about this year's tour.
8: I'm very excited. I love to talk to people who are good at things that I am not. And both Greg and I here at the show are famously not gardeners. So we need to be around people like yourself who are good at this and have it figured out as much as possible.
16: Well, you should come out for this Saturday's tour because we've got some 8 spectacular gardens, private gardens. And as well, we've got 2 special events. We have the Bonsai Society setting up their display at our headquarters at the Pump House. And we have Ronald Boak's Fine Art. He has art sculptures throughout his garden, and he has a beautiful garden as well.
8: Right.
16: And I've heard it's supposed to be a spectacular day.
8: Yeah, the weather's looking good. Really on your side for this tour. So tell us about...
16: Fingers and toes are crossed.
8: Everything, yeah. Tell us about the different gardens, the people who sign up to be part of this. Am I right in saying that these are, you know, they're pride and joy?
16: Oh, definitely. And what makes our tour very special is that the homeowners are there to speak with the visitors. And you can just... feel their pride when they talk about their garden. They're very varied. We've got a farm garden. We've got shade gardens. We have big gardens. We have formal gardens. They're just absolutely spectacular. And especially this year, because we've had a lot of rain, they are just looking magnificent.
8: I was just going to ask about that, how the weather has been treating you. It's good to hear that it's working out for the gardens. So how does this all work, Susan? Is everybody moving together in a lump? Are we going to whichever one we want to? How does it work?
16: The tour begins at 9:30. You can show up to any one of our 8 gardens or 2 special interest properties. And we... you can just start the tour there. You get a guide. And you can move on your own. The tickets are available on Eventbrite. So if you visit our website, you can find out more information on how to get your tickets. And my advice to everyone is buy your ticket by tomorrow, because the price goes up by $10 on the day. So right now they're $25, and on the day they will be $35. There's a map online. You'll be given a map when you check in at your first garden, and it shows you can choose your own route and do it at your leisure. Tour goes till 4 p.m. on Saturday.
8: Well, what a great way to spend a summer Saturday, just enjoying, you know, the fruits of someone else's labor, Susan.
16: It really is. It is a wonderful day, and the people who come, some of them becoming for years and years and years. So it is just a wonderful day for everybody.
8: And what about the actual gardens that we're going to be seeing? Do they apply to you to be a part of this? How does that work?
16: Yeah, we encourage people to come forward. Some of them are members of our horticultural society. And then others, we just... people who are on our committee out walking, see a beautiful garden, we talk with the homeowner and ask if they would like to be a part of it.
8: Okay. I'm sure that's a flattering ask if you weren't thinking about it, right?
16: Well, it really is. And with any gardener, they're just so keen to show off their pride and joy. And we're happy that they do it, because everybody who visits, you know, you walk away with lots of ideas and inspiration. So it really is great.
8: I'm just on your website here, notlhortsociety.com, for anybody who wants to check it out. You guys do a lot of different things, not just this garden tour.
16: Yeah, we host our annual plant sale, where members bring in special plants from their gardens and share. And with the money that we raise from the different things that we do, we support 3 horticultural grants, scholarships to Niagara College and to the School of Horticulture through Niagara Parks. We do flowers for seniors, where we drop off flowers around the holiday season at Christmas, and again in the springtime, just to bring a little color into the long-term care homes in Niagara-on-the-Lake. And we also take care of some 2 very special gardens within Niagara, where our members actually go out and do the work and make it look beautiful for others.
8: Great stuff. Susan, wishing you a fantastic day on Saturday. As you said, the weather is looking good, so hopefully nothing changes there. And what a beautiful way to spend a Saturday. Thanks for telling us about it.
16: Oh, you're very welcome.
8: That's the 2026 Niagara-on-the-Lake Horticultural Society's Gardener's Garden Tour. It's happening this Saturday. And as you heard Susan say, go ahead and get your tickets early, because then you'll save a little bit of money. They go up by $10 on the day of, and you can tour yourself around between 9 and 4:30. That's Susan Gerbala, who's the co-chair of this year's garden tour.
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20: Good morning. It's 5:30. I'm Tom McKay. It's another hot and humid day ahead with a chance of showers and the risk of a thunderstorm this afternoon. Right now, it's 19 degrees. Coming up, MPP Jenny Stevens' constituency office will be closed after a car slammed into the building. StatsCan is set to publish fresh jobs data for June this morning, and the American military continues to hit Iran with new airstrikes. First, a check on traffic.
21: Nice and quiet this morning. QEW for area bound approaching Bowen Construction, blocking the right lane, but it's not causing us any delays. Further for area bound at Gilmore Construction, blocking the right lane there also. And Toronto bound round to Concession Road is closed. 406 up to speed in both directions. If you're around Hamilton, Link Red Hill and the Skyway, nice and quiet so far this morning. 405, 420 and Highway 58 looking good. 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
20: In the news, luckily no one was hurt when a vehicle slammed into a Niagara politician's constituency office yesterday. CKTV's Bonnie Heslop has the details.
22: St. Catharines NDP MPP Jenny Stevens says her constituency office will be closed after a car slammed into the building. She says it happened at noon yesterday at her Carleton office when a vehicle accidentally drove into the building, slamming through the glass near the waiting room. She says luckily no one was hurt. She says the office will now be closed for repairs, but residents who need to contact her can do so by email or phone. We have her contact information on our website. Reporting for CKTV News, I'm Bonnie Heslop.
20: The city of Niagara Falls has closed a children's playground after an extreme act of vandalism. CAO Jason Burgess says someone started a fire at Gus Munro Park.
23: There was like extensive damage to one of our playgrounds. Looks like an accelerant, like gasoline or something else, was applied to both the turf and the structure, and then lit on fire. There was some news reports that there was fireworks going off in the area. You know, someone may have used the firework to light the accelerant, or it could have just been lit some other way.
20: The park will be closed for the rest of the summer. Anyone with information is being asked to contact Niagara Regional Police Service. StatsCan is set to publish fresh jobs data for June this morning.
24: A Reuters poll of economists is expecting Canada added 10,000 jobs last month, enough to keep the unemployment rate steady at 6.6%. RBC is right in line with the consensus forecast, but economists there note the labor market has been volatile lately, including a huge surprise jobs gain in May. RBC says unemployment is still elevated, but has generally eased since last summer, a trend it expects to continue. The jobs report will be the Bank of Canada's last major look at the economy before its next interest rate decision on Wednesday. Michelle Zedekian, The Canadian Press.
20: A major announcement to help cut wait times for MRI and CT scans in Niagara. The Ontario government has announced $12 million to expand the Greater Niagara Medical Imaging Building, or GNMI, in St. Catharines. The larger clinic on Welland Avenue is now in operation with six MRIs and two new CT scans. GNMI operates three diagnostic clinics in the city, with most medically necessary scans funded by OHIP with a standard physician referral. Niagara West Conservative MPP Sam Osterhoff says the additional equipment and expanded clinic will mean shorter wait times. We are getting reaction to the U.S. approving a plan to transfer Marineland's whales and dolphins to the country. The group Animal Justice says it's disappointing that the Ontario and Canadian governments have allowed the future of Canada's last captive whales to come down to a U.S.-led emergency transfer plan. Alexandra Pester says something needs to change.
25: I do think this speaks to something that Ontario really needs to be doing, which is starting to regulate zoos and aquariums. like other provinces do. The fact that you know, cetaceans, yes, like whales and dolphins, there are certain laws that apply to them. But the fact that you can operate a zoo without a permit in Ontario is just so out of step with what the public wants to see.
20: The group is also calling on the Canadian government to ensure the 30 belugas and 4 dolphins won't be bred, as it is against Canadian law. The outbreak of a parasite that causes weeks of watery diarrhea and has infected more than 1,200 people in Michigan has not spread to Canada, based on the latest information from the country's health agency. Dr. Susie Hota at Toronto's University Health Network says the outbreak is caused by the microscopic parasite called Cyclospora.
1: It is a parasite that can infect humans, and generally only humans in terms of animals. And when it does infect people, you can get very profuse diarrhea, watery diarrhea, sometimes feel like you're flu-like, so fevers, chills, abdominal pains, and cramps.
20: Hota says you should always wash fruits and vegetables, especially pre-packaged salads, where the produce has been sitting for a long time. And the American military continues to hit Iran with new airstrikes. Tehran has been responding by targeting Gulf countries friendly to the U.S. Back-and-forth attacks have repeatedly threatened the ceasefire, but Thursday's appeared bigger all around. U.S. President Donald Trump says he believes the ceasefire with Iran is over, but he also insists that continued attacks don't mean a return to war. For more local news that matters to you, go to cktvnews.com. Your weather forecast is coming up next.
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20: Here's a look at the forecast. A sun and cloud mix today with a 30% chance of showers this afternoon with a risk of a thunderstorm. Morning fog patches clearing early on. Expect a high of 28, but it's going to feel more like 36 with the humidex later tonight. Just a few clouds and fogs developing overnight with a low of 19. Tomorrow, sunny weather returns with a high of 27, and that sunshine continues onward into Sunday with a high of 27. Right now, it's 19 degrees. I'm Tom McKay for CKTV News.
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0: This is Steph Vivier in the morning.
1: And not just any morning, my friends, a Friday morning. We work all week for it, don't we? Today is going to be another summery day. 28 today, 27 over the weekend with sunshine. That's just absolutely gorgeous. I'm so happy for our Niagara on the Lake friends are doing their garden tour. So it's going to be a perfect day for that tomorrow and a great day today as well. A great show for you. I feel like it's a bit of a send-off show. Greg, this is your last day for a little while. You're going to Japan. Is that right?
2: That's it. I'm on a cruise.
1: Well, we'll miss you
2: lots. Yeah.
1: Okay. All right. I don't know where you got that idea from. I do want to let you know, I found myself in a sitcom storyline yesterday.
2: Oh, okay.
1: So every sitcom that's ever been done, there's been some kind of bait and switch that happens with something. So generally the tried and true storyline is there's like a cat or a dog or a fish or a turtle that a child owns or a person owns on the show. Somebody else is put in charge of that thing and then it dies or they lose it. So they buy another one and they're trying to buy one that looks the same, right? Exactly. And so you may recall, Greg, I don't know if I talked about this on the air, but that I was in charge of a good luck panda named Juliana that my niece Emily gifted me with last weekend. She had this little panda from Panda Express, and she said, this is my good luck panda. Her name is Juliana, Aunt Steph. You can hold on to Juliana for good luck. And
2: right.
1: So I had, yeah, you remember, you see, I brought her with me,
2: yeah,
1: right?
2: Yeah, I've seen it.
1: And so I was holding on to Juliana for good luck. I, you know, showed her off to really anyone who would feign 2 seconds to listen and pretend that they cared about this. And then yesterday morning, or sorry, rather afternoon, when I got back, I was letting the dogs out and I found a little piece of black plastic on the ground. And, you know, Dolly does love to chew on stuff. Generally her own things, generally her own toys. She has lots of toys. She won't chew shoes or anything like that. And I was like, oh, what toy does she have that has black plastic? Anyway, I didn't think of anything of it, threw it away. I found another piece of black plastic. And I'm like, what is she chewing on? This is crazy. And then I saw it. She's got Juliana. She ripped Juliana's nose off. She ripped Juliana's eyes off. So Juliana's face is gone. And I gotta do the thing where you find another Juliana. But there's no Panda Express. Like I went on the Panda Express website. They don't sell them. The closest Panda Express that I found are there's two in Toronto. I'm not driving to Toronto to see if they have a Juliana. So I got on eBay and I started looking.
2: Right.
1: And now, how big was Juliana? What would you say? Like, she's tiny, right?
2: Yes, like a beanie baby.
1: But even smaller, like very, like, palm-sized, you know, and two, 3 inches maybe at the longest. And I'm looking on there, and there's different kinds of Panda Express pandas. So Panda Express has obviously sold these pandas over the years or given them away or whatever they do with them. For their, I don't know, Happy Meals or whatever Panda Express sells. I've never been there. And I find one. I find Juliana, and the guy wants $20 American for this tiny little thing.

0: stretch truths. And I did get them down to $10 American. So now I'm paying $10 American plus shipping to get the fake Juliana to come to my house so that I never have to tell Emily that Dolly ripped Juliana's face off.
1: Well, I know all the kids listen to this show. This is why we're getting more current, especially with the music. But hopefully she's not listening. I mean, it's 5:30 club. She's 7.
0: Yeah, it's 5:30 club. She's not listening. She does get up in the 6 o'clock hour.
1: Right.
0: Like, we can't talk about Juliana in the 6 o'clock hour unless we're going to say Juliana is healthy and live and well. But have you ever had to do this with your son?
1: Make the swap?
0: Yeah.
1: Oh, you know what? He really too young to notice, but remember Sophie the giraffe?
0: Oh, yeah. That was the big thing.
1: It was a huge hit at the time with babies. Yep. And
0: babies were into... Isn't that weird how, like, collectively babies all were like, we love this, right?
1: Yes. Yeah. It trended. After they tweeted about it, the babies.
0: Yeah, the babies, yeah. They were on their socials. They're like, hey guys, welcome back to my channel. I love Sophie.
1: Right. No, I don't. I had to swap that out because it ripped. And those things are supposed to be indestructible.
0: Yeah, that was the whole thing. Did you get a fake Sophie? Did you get a Bofie? Did you get a Fofie?
1: I guess. I don't know. It was a gift. It was gifted to us. And those things are expensive, I remember.
0: Yeah, they were like $40 a pop or something.
1: Yeah. And I remember the Sophie ripping and having to swap it out. He didn't notice, though.
0: No, he didn't notice. He didn't notice. That's what you have to do with the kids.
1: Yeah. Usually this is like a hamster.
0: Yeah, exactly. Know, like, that's why I said it was like a sitcom storyline.
1: Right.
0: Because I also was at, you know, our business yesterday afternoon, and I engaged the help of my coworker, Mike. Like, we're both on eBay looking for this thing. Instead of doing the work we should have been doing, we are trying to replace Sophie. Or, sorry, not Sophie. Juliana.
1: But Juliana had a mole on her right, underneath her right eye.
0: Oh, I brought her to the dermatologist, sweetie, and we got that lasered off.
1: This isn't Juliana. Juliana had... You know,
0: she's also a little dirty, right, from just being around.
1: Yeah,
0: so
1: yeah,
0: we were like making plans about how we could get her to look like
1: rough her up.
0: So anyway, that Juliana is supposed to arrive midsummer. So I've got some time. I've got to pretend she's on vacation or something, I guess, so I don't get caught in this whole thing. All right, we're late for the traffic check, but we definitely want to get there.
2: Nice and quiet this morning. QEW for Airybound approaching Bowen Construction, blocking the right lane, but it's not causing us any delays. Further for Airybound at Gilmore Construction, blocking the right lane there also. And Toronto-bound ramp to Concession Road is closed. 406 up to speed in both directions. If you're around Hamilton, Link, Red Hill and the Skyway, nice and quiet so far this morning. 405, 420 and Highway 58 looking good. 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
3: Here's a look at the forecast. A sun and cloud mix today with a 30% chance of showers this afternoon with a risk of a thunderstorm. Morning fog patches clearing early on. Expect a high of 28, but it's going to feel more like 36 with the humidex later tonight. Just a few clouds and fogs developing overnight with a low of 19. Tomorrow, sunny weather returns with a high of 27, and that sunshine continues onward into Sunday with a high of 27. Right now, it's 19 degrees. I'm Tom McKay for CKTB News.
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0: is Steph Vivier in the morning.
1: And thank you so much for being along. Friday morning, I mean, the 5:30 Club, we're always a little bit loosey-goosey, but we're really off the rails today. That's okay. It's fine. That's what the 5:30 Club is for. The FIFA continues, right, Greg? The FIFA?
2: That's right, FIFA.
1: That's right. We're going to call it FIFA. Dare you to correct us. So France and Morocco yesterday. Morocco got beat. I was happy with that because they beat us, right? This is what you want, right? Whatever country kicks your country out of the FIFA becomes your enemy.
2: Right.
1: And that was Morocco for me.
2: But then what if, like, they go on to win and then it's like, oh, but we got beat by the best team. So that's okay, why we're out.
1: Yeah, it's one or the other, I guess. Either they have to get beat immediately after playing you, or they have to win the whole thing and there is no second choice.
2: Right, okay.
1: Okay.
2: Spain, Belgium today.
1: All right, what are you feeling about that? I already forget who I picked the other day.
2: I think you picked Spain. I think I did,
1: too.
2: They haven't conceded a goal yet.
1: Oh, right. I did after you told me that.
2: Right. But maybe this is it. Maybe Lukaku puts one in to the back of the net. But, yeah, it should be interesting. 3 o'clock.
1: And then I think tomorrow, Norway, England. Is that, what do you think? Argentina, Switzerland? Is that more going to be more popular? Like, what do you think is the most popular game out of these quarterfinals?
2: Ooh, Norway, England's pretty good. You know, you got the Vikings versus the Anglo-Saxons.
1: Yes.
2: History is...
1: History's historying.
2: Yes.
1: Yeah.
2: All over again.
1: Mm-hmm.
2: And, you know, Norway was pretty close to... taking England.
1: But that's right.
2: Lost by a hair.
1: If only they had Erling Haaland back then. Or his ancestors or whatever.
2: Yeah,
1: why does Erling Haaland look like his own ancestors?
2: Erling Haaland. Yes.
1: Erling Haaland, that's his name.
2: Haaland,
1: there we go.
2: Yeah.
1: He looks like his own ancestor.
2: Yeah.
1: Like if you just put his picture in sepia, you would say, oh.
2: Right.
1: This is Erling Haaland's great, great, great, great, great, great grandfather.
2: It's his dad. He's been around that long.
1: But I know, of course, you're England on that.
2: Yeah, even though I love Haaland.
1: And then Haaland, the player.
2: The player.
1: Not
2: right.
1: Haaland, the country. Haaland, a country.
2: And then there's the race for the golden boot.
1: Right, so Messi's still in charge of that, right?
2: Actually, Mbappe tied him yesterday with his goal.
1: Okay.
2: At 8.
1: Oh.
2: So Messi and Mbappe tied at 8, followed by Haaland at 7.
1: Mm.
2: And then Harry Kane was 6.
1: Okay. Harry Kane!
2: Harry Kane! My voice is gone. I saw a good one. Someone wrote like a piano score to the Harry Kane.
1: Throat clearing?
2: Yes. Just got to get it for you. But
1: for anyone who missed it, Harry Kane was in the middle of an interview and completely lost his voice. That really embarrassing thing that happens to us all when we just need a drink of water, but someone continues to talk to us.
2: I'm sorry.
1: Yeah, sorry. Just give me a... And then they just continue to talk. All right, we've got Tom McKay in for Matt Holmes this morning. And Tom's keeping you updated on all the news you need to know to get into your Thursday. That's coming up here on CKTV News.
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4: Good morning. It's 6 o'clock. I'm Tom McKay. It's hot and humid today, but keep an eye on the skies with the chance of afternoon showers and a possible thunderstorm. Right now, it's 19 degrees. Coming up, Niagara Regional Police are investigating after a fire was set at a children's park in Niagara Falls. Canadians will get a glimpse today at just how the country's jobs market fared last month. And a proposed court settlement has been announced in a beef price-fixing class action lawsuit. First, let's head off to the roads and take a look at traffic with Giles Tingey.
5: Quiet this morning. Couple of items of lingering overnight construction. QEW for area-bound approaching Bowen. Right lane blocked for area-bound at Gilmore. The right lane is blocked there also. Opposite direction, Toronto Bank. QEW ramp to Concession Road is closed. 406 is up to speed in both directions. If you're around Hamilton, Link Red Hill and the Skyway, nice and quiet so far this morning. 405, 420 and Highway 58 incident and volume free. 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
4: In the news, Niagara Regional Police are investigating after a fire was set at a children's park in Niagara Falls. The city's CAO, Jason Burgess, says someone started a fire at Gus Monroe Park, damaging the structure.
6: It's probably going to be about $100,000 worth of damage to the one playground, and that will be shut down for an extensive period of time. Probably won't reopen. It'll be done definitely for the summer. Probably won't reopen till next year.
4: Police are asking anyone with information to come forward. Prime Minister Mark Carney's trip to Saudi Arabia has been a fruitful one. The Prime Minister's office says 13 new commercial agreements and memorandums of understanding between Saudi and Canadian corporations and institutions were signed. They say the package's potential worth was in the area of more than $1 billion. Conservative foreign affairs critic Eric Duncan dismissed the deals as being nothing more than non-binding aspirational documents. Two men were arrested at the Peace Bridge in Fort Erie last month, accused of trying to smuggle a man into the U.S. CKTV's Bonnie Heslop has the story.
7: On June the 24th, the U.S. border officials pulled over a transport truck for an X-ray at the Peace Bridge. They discovered a man was standing in the sleeper cab of the truck. The 63-year-old Canadian truck driver faces charges of alien smuggling, while a 34-year-old man from Romania is charged with eluding examination. The arrests are part of Operation Take Back America. It's an initiative targeting illegal immigration. Reporting for CKTV News, I'm Bonnie Heslop.
4: Canadians will get a glimpse today at just how the country's jobs market fared in the month of June. A Reuters poll of economists are expecting StatsCan's jobs report to show roughly 10,000 jobs were added last month. In May, federal data showed an unexpected gain of 88,000, partially offsetting job losses over the first 4 months of the year. If the latest forecast stands true, it will be enough to keep the unemployment rate steady at 6.6%. The U.S. and Iran continue to engage in technical negotiations on nuclear issues. That's according to a U.S. official following 2 days of retaliatory strikes against Tehran this week. ABC News senior Pentagon reporter Louis Martinez on the sources of new tensions with Iran.
8: They've been targeting anti-missile sites. They've been targeting radar locations. They've been targeting storage locations that are all involved in those attacks against the commercial shipping in the Strait of Hormuz, which is what triggered this new round of back and forth between the United States and Iran.
4: Back home, we are getting reaction to the U.S. approving a plan to transfer Marineland's whales and dolphins to the country. The group Animal Justice says it's disappointing that the Ontario and Canadian governments have allowed the future of Canada's last captive whales to come down to a U.S.-led emergency transfer plan. Alexandra Pester joined CKTV with the reaction.
9: This is signifying a really heartbreaking ending for the animals who have been suffering in tiny barren tanks at Marineland for years, we really hoped to see at least some of these animals get the opportunity to live out the rest of their lives at a seaside sanctuary, like one that's in progress here in Canada, Nova Scotia. Mm-hmm. And this plan just takes that away from them.
4: The group is also calling on the Canadian government to ensure the 30 belugas and 4 dolphins won't be bred, as it is against Canadian law. A local BC restaurateur whose diner is near the front lines of wildfires burning in the Fraser Canyon says he has been opening his doors to wildfire crews battling the blazes. Jagdeep Singh Bihal runs JB's drive-in restaurant just a few hundred meters down Highway 1 near the threatened community of Boston Bar. Bihal says the fire turned ugly over the last week as the winds picked up and calls the whole ordeal scary. Meanwhile, Fernando Balanta has been staying with a friend in Boston Bar, and while it's been nerve-wracking, he's staying put to document the blaze for his YouTube channel. And a proposed court settlement has been announced with some meat companies accused of conspiring to fix the price of beef for Canadian consumers.
10: A statement from multiple Canadian law firms behind the class action says JBS USA, Swift Beef Company, JBS Packerland, and JBS Canada have agreed to pay nearly $7.5 million, while National Beef will pay $495,000. It's not an admission of guilt, and the deal still needs to be approved by the courts later this year. The class action was filed in 2022, and the lawyers say action against other defendants, Cargill and Tyson, is ongoing. Jason White, The Canadian Press.
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4: Here's a look at the forecast. A sun and cloud mix today with a 30% chance of showers this afternoon with a risk of a thunderstorm. Morning fog patches clearing early on. Expect a high of 28, but it's going to feel more like 36 with the humidex. Later tonight, just a few clouds and fogs developing overnight with a low of 19. Tomorrow, sunny weather returns with a high of 27, and that sunshine continues onward into Sunday with a high of 27. Right now, it's 19. Degrees. I'm Tom McKay for CKTV News.
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17: You're listening to Steph Vivier in the Morning.
1: And we do appreciate you doing just that. Thank you so much for being along on this Friday morning. We'll wake you up with our trivia contest called Who Knows? You know. Who knows, you know? We're trying that name out. We'll see if it sticks. That's coming up, and that's just for bragging rights and waking up. We love to give bragging rights away. And crazy yesterday, I think this is the first time in the history of the bragging rights era that we couldn't give any bragging rights away. No one got that one right. So we'll see if we can stump you again today or give bragging rights away. All right, we head off to the newsroom now where we are joined by the one and only Tom McKay. Good morning, Tom.
18: Good morning. How are you doing tonight?
1: Not too bad. Thank you so much for being in once again. And certainly lots to talk about in the news locally. This is crazy. A car ran into Jenny Stevens' office?
18: Yes, it did. That was something I was not expecting to see when I came in this morning.
1: Yeah, absolutely. So do we know what happened? How come this happened?
18: As far as I know, no. I don't know if at the moment we are not aware if this was a malicious thing, like this was intentionally like a car crashed into the building, or if this was somebody just lost control of their vehicle. But we do know no one was hurt, thankfully, and everyone walked away okay as far as we are aware. No one in the building was hurt, but the building is closed. The office is closed. For obvious reasons, they need to do some repairs. But good news is, apparently, Jenny Stevens has said that if residents do need to contact her, there are ways to do so. She just will not be in the constituency office.
1: Yeah, absolutely. You can still get those phones and emails going. I'm sure it'll take a little while to get that fixed. That's, you know, when you see something like that, that's the big thing, that nobody was hurt. So grateful to hear all of that. Okay, and then we're also continuing to get the latest on the transfer of these whales to the U.S., the Marineland whales, and Animal Justice was on yesterday with Gene, and they're not too happy with this move, right?
18: No, it's because the move essentially is taking the belugas and the dolphins into, not only are they continuing to be in captivity rather than be in sanctuaries, which is what Animal Justice would like, they're also concerned that the transfers to these U.S. aquariums would mean that they would be at risk of being bred, which is against Canadian law to breed animals in captivity like that. So that's the main concern, and there are reactions all around of whether that's going to actually happen or if that is something that is just, you know, speculation. Either way, the concern is there, and Animal Justice, as you mentioned, Alexandra Pester was on yesterday with Gene, and the reaction is obviously not very great in terms of both the provincial and the federal government.
1: Okay, I mean, from what we've heard, this is supposed to be happening pretty quickly, and I think for the most part, people just want these whales to be taken care of, and it doesn't feel like they're going to be taken care of where they are currently.
18: Yeah, depending on who you ask, it seems like it's either a good thing that they're finally getting into a place where it's actually, you know, open for business, but it's also, there's people that are like, this should not have happened in the first place. They should have been able to be transferred to an actual sanctuary, not released into the wild, because that would be actually worse for them. But there's the reactions all around. It depends on who you ask. Either way, the move is happening, and we'll have to wait and see how that turns out.
1: Okay. And for the rest of us, and while we're waiting for that, it's pretty, most of us would probably fit into this next class action lawsuit here when it comes to beef. So first there was bread, and now there's beef. We've been overpaying?
18: Apparently so, yes. I was not aware of that. So there is a class action lawsuit against a bunch of meat companies. There's actually I believe there is supposed to be a proposed settlement that's in place. We won't know until later this year if the courts will decide on that. But there is still an action going on against others, such as Cargill and Tyson, because there was the conspiracy that prices for beef were going to be fixed against the consumers here in Canada. So that is a very interesting story. And yeah, that affects all of us who are meat eaters. I know I, for one, would like to know, excuse me, why is beef that expensive? Why can't I get a steak for a cheaper price? That might be a result of this. So we're going to have to see where this goes.
1: Yeah, and so this is the thing where, you know, not long ago we got another, I don't know, it was $40 or whatever it is from the bread price fixing. We may be getting a check from this one too, I guess.
18: Yeah, I believe so. I think it depends on if you're part of the class action or not. Sorry, I'm hearing squeaky toys in the background. I'm thinking of there's a good boy or girl in the background.
1: But
18: it depends on, I think, whether you're a part of the class action or not. But if you are, then I believe if this settlement goes through, then you might see some money coming down. As far as I know, in this case, Canadians were able to apply for about $25 in compensation.
1: That's not even a steak right now.
18: No.
1: It should be more for beef, right?
18: I think that may have been specifically for a different class action against Loblaws, but that's aside the point. They're still, like, you're able, if you are part of it, you are probably going to get compensated if the settlement goes through.
1: Okay. Well, we'll keep the good girls going here. Thank you so much for your time, Tom.
18: Thank you so much.
1: That's Tom McKay in the newsroom. He'll be back with you coming up at 6:30. Right now, let's take a look at the roads.
5: QEW4 area bound approaching Bowen construction, blocking the right lane. Further 4 area bound at Gilmore, right lane blocked for construction. Opposite direction, Toronto bound ramp to Concession Road is closed. 406 looking good. 405, 420 and Highway 58 up to speed. If you're around Hamilton, Link, Red Hill and the Skyway, nice and quiet so far this morning. 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
4: Here's a look at the forecast. Sun and cloud mix today with a 30% chance of showers this afternoon with a risk of a thunderstorm. Morning fog patches clearing early on. Expect a high of 28, but it's going to feel more like 36 with the humidex. Later tonight, just a few clouds and fogs developing overnight with a low of 19. Tomorrow, sunny weather returns with a high of 27, and that sunshine continues onward into Sunday with a high of 27. Right now, it's 19 degrees. I'm Tom McKay for CKTV News.
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1: Good morning. Thank you so much for being along. 6:20 here on a Friday morning, a warm Friday morning with a chance of showers out there and risk of a thunderstorm as well with that Humidex. Did you guys have a thunderstorm come through where you were yesterday afternoon, Greg?
2: Yes, we did.
1: Kicked it up. It was nuts.
2: I liked it because it was free water for my lawn.
1: That's right. That's right. Did you ditch the water schedule after that?
2: Yeah, exactly. just stared at the rain.
1: Oh, doing its job. And that's what we need.
2: Yeah, so my lawn, I'm starting over with my lawn.
1: Yep.
2: Thanks to Snips Landscape. And they seeded it. And now it's like, it's coming in so quickly.
1: Really?
2: It looks like a mini putt course.
1: Cute.
2: Yeah, that's what my wife says. Why do I think that the little grass is so cute?
1: This is baby grass.
2: Yeah, it is.
1: So how do you stop from, like, clover and stuff? Because my yard is about 78% clover.
2: Right.
1: How do you stop from that getting in?
2: I don't know. That'd be a great question for Kate. Or yeah. Christy at Snips.
1: Right.
2: But I've seen a couple of clovers.
1: Okay.
2: Already. And I'm, you know, I just pick them out and.
1: Okay. Because I don't know if you have to, like, seed and then water and then seed again.
2: Yes.
1: Is that a thing?
2: Well, that's what's happening with mine, but not until the fall.
1: Oh, okay.
2: Because the weather is much better for it. And you get the dewy grass. You know, you get the dew.
1: That's got to be good for growing.
2: Yeah.
1: It's got to be.
2: Yeah, absolutely.
1: Okay.
2: Maybe that's you. Maybe that's your lawn. So there's still time to enter, right?
1: There is still time to enter. We have today, tomorrow, and Sunday. We got 3 days. Sunday's the day, last day that we are taking submissions for the Snips Ultimate Yard Makeover Contest. All you have to do is send in a photo of your yard and tell us why you deserve a yard makeover. $2,000. $2,000! We got to repeat that for a yard makeover. It's at cktvnews.com. I would love... I can't believe it. I haven't seen any of the submissions yet. I'm going to see if I can see those on Monday when we get back in and take them all together. But I can't wait to give this away. It's going to be such a great prize. Awesome. Okay. Let's go off to Ottawa now, Greg, where there is this house that has raised tens of thousands of dollars for CHEO, the hospital there, the Children's Hospital.
2: Mm-hmm.
1: But because of a bylaw complaint, there is a risk of it shutting down. It's a Halloween house. And so someone's upset about the Halloween house being there. The head of bylaw says an investigation determined that, quote, several accessory structures associated with the display do not comply with the applicable provisions of the City of Ottawa zoning bylaw, which governs the location and placement of structures on residential properties. The property features a structure made to look like a castle at the front of the house, a long building made of wood in the back that serves as a haunted house and other structures. It takes the family 2 months to get it ready and is open from Wednesday to Sunday from October 1st to October 31st. They get 1,000 visitors on Halloween night alone. Volunteers, including some who get their high school community service, help make it happen. We didn't buy all those decorations. People who don't want to do Halloween anymore, they leave it on our stoop. So we opened doors and we got all these decorations. So we try to use some of them and we try to put some away. So it's slightly different every year, said one of the owners. The family chose CHEO as their charity of choice when people started wanting to pay for the experience. The Albert family realized they've donated about $100,000 over the past 26 years. Some people come all the way through October, and they give every time they come. Many people come through saying, thank you, my son goes to CHEO on a regular basis, and I don't know if it's because I'm getting old, but it makes me choke up. It's money that CHEO counts on. But we all know those bylaws, right? And someone makes a complaint, they have to look into it. This is kind of like a different haunted house that we have here in St. Catharines, which is the old GM property. right? Yeah. That building that's been there for so long. And when we talked to the bylaw manager, who was so great at explaining this on the show a couple of weeks ago, he talked about how we got a complaint, so we did an investigation. Because the big question is, like, why did this order get put out now? Well, bylaw can't do anything unless someone makes a complaint. So I think in the St. Catharines case, everyone's excited about it, right? We're happy that something's going to happen or it should happen at that property. But on this one, kind of a bummer, right?
2: Oh, big time. And it's CHEO, the Children's Hospital.
1: It's for the kids, yeah. Greg.
2: How much is the bylaw ticket? Can we just, like, fund that?
1: Well, here's the thing with a bylaw ticket. There's a ticket, but then there is also an order to comply. Right? So they probably have to get some kind of, like, building permit, some kind of structural engineer involved. And this is why we can't have fun. You know, this is why we just can't have fun things.
2: Wow. What a Grinch neighbor. Whoever complained, like, let's give them a tour of CHEO, the Children's Hospital of Eastern Ontario. Let's bring them there for a day. Because I've done it. You've done it. You've been there. We've both been there. And it's much like the feeling we get with our own Niagara Children's Center here. You know?
1: Of course.
2: Imagine the most
1: incredible, inspiring, strong little people.
2: Yes. It's had such a positive impact on so many families, this place.
1: Yeah. Wouldn't be able to... Kids literally would not be able to live their lives without the life-changing interventions that CHEO provides. And these people just want to raise a little bit of money for them. They've given $100,000. Like, that's significant.
2: Maybe there's an area, I don't know how easy it is, but another area the city could allow them to operate. Maybe they could collaborate with someone else.
1: Yeah, but it's a bummer, Greg, because it's like, it's just this nice grassroots thing. You know, it's the idea that, like, any one of us can make a difference just by being ourselves. And it seems like these people really like Halloween, and this was something that they could do to raise money, and they're just doing it at their own property. Like, I'm sure they don't want their house to look like that for 3 months of the year, the 2 months it takes them to set it up and the month that they're operating it. But maybe they do want it to look like that, but whatever. They're doing it because they like it, and it helps people out as well.
2: 26 years and a bylaw complaint shuts it down. Thousands of dollars.
1: Thousands
2: raised.
1: And thousands.
2: Over $100,000.
1: Yeah. Yeah.
2: Man. Well, I'm willing to bet the community is on board for support.
1: I hope so. This is one of those things where you kind of take that bylaw, crinkle, crinkle, crinkle, right? You toss it in the garbage. You pretend you never got the call. You move on. Move on with the day. All right. Well, we'll throw that one on the roundtable agenda when that comes up in the 8 o'clock hour and we chat about the news of the day. Right now, though, we're heading off to the newsroom. Tom McKay in for Matt here on CKTV News.
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5: Good morning. It's 6:30. I'm Tom McKay. Summer heat sticks around today with a humidex of 36 and the risk of a thunderstorm later this afternoon. Right now, though, it's pretty cool with 20 degrees. Coming up, two men were arrested at the Peace Bridge in Fort Erie. MPP Jenny Stevens' constituency office will be closed after a car slammed into the building. And the American military continues to hit Iran with new airstrikes. First, let's head off to the roads and take a look at traffic with Giles Tingey.
6: QEW Fort Erie bound approaching Bowen Construction continues to block the right lane there. Further Fort Erie bound at Gilmore Construction blocking the right lane there also. Toronto bound QEW, the ramp to Concession Road is closed. However, the body of the QEW is running well in both directions. 406 up to speed in both directions as well. And that's looking good this morning. If you're around Hamilton, Link, Red Hill and the Skyway, incident and volume free. 405, 420 and Highway 58, nice and quiet. 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I'm Giles Tingey. 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
5: In the news, two men have been arrested after U.S. officials claim a truck driver tried to smuggle a man into the country at the Peace Bridge in Fort Erie. A 63-year-old Canadian citizen and native of Georgia is accused of alien smuggling, which carries a maximum penalty of 10 years in prison and a $250,000 fine. On June 24th, border officials stopped a truck, and when x-rayed, the outline of a man could be seen standing in the sleeper portion of the cab. 34-year-old Alexandru Stefanita Lorvaș, a Romanian native living in Canada, is charged with eluding examination or inspection by immigration officers, which carries a maximum penalty of 6 months in prison. The case is part of Operation Take Back America, an effort to repel the invasion of illegal immigration. $100,000 in damage is reported after someone set a playground in Niagara Falls on fire. Here's CKTV's Bonnie Heslop.
7: The city of Niagara Falls has had to close Gus Monroe Park, and it will not be reopening for the summer. CAO Jason Burgess says it happened on Monday.
8: We received some resident calls on it, and then we went to investigate it, and by then it was, you know, unfortunately too late. We're asking residents that may have ring cameras or, you know, anything else to, you know, contact the police with any information they have.
7: He says the vandalism is deeply disappointing as it takes away a place for children to play, and it also wastes taxpayers' dollars. Reporting for CKTB News, I'm Bonnie Heslop.
5: St. Catharines MPP Jenny Stevens says her constituency office will be closed after a car slammed into the building. She says it happened at noon yesterday when a vehicle accidentally drove into the building, slamming through the glass near the waiting room. Luckily, no one was hurt. Stevens says the office will be closed for repairs, but residents who need to contact her can do so by email or phone. The group Animal Justice says it's disappointing that both levels of government have allowed the future of marine lands, whales and dolphins to come down to a U.S.-led emergency transfer plan. The group says instead of a suitable long-term retirement solution, where as many animals as possible can be sent to sanctuaries, they are being sent to U.S. aquariums without a promise they won't be bred. Alexandra Pester says that's against Canadian law.
9: That they have clear no-breeding clauses in them. It would just be completely contrary to Canadian law and sentiments to send these animals to somewhere else where you can use them in ways that's now illegal in our country.
5: The group says marine land profited for decades by keeping animals in captivity, but yet failed to set aside resources or develop a responsible plan for their future. U.S. officials are expected to visit the now-closed Niagara Falls theme park to check on the whales and dolphins' health to see if they are fit to travel. The outbreak of a parasite that causes weeks of watery diarrhea has infected more than 1,200 people in Michigan. The Public Health Agency of Canada said it has not spread to the country based on the latest information. Dr. Susie Hota at Toronto's University Health Network says there is usually an increase in cases in summer and spring when fresh fruit and vegetables are imported into Canada.
10: Usually, the kinds of foods that have been implicated have been fresh produce, so fruit or vegetables, sources, even herbs, things like basil and cilantro have been implicated in outbreaks before, and probably something that's distributed in that area.
5: The disease is not spread from person to person because the organism needs time outside of the body to change in form after it is released in feces. And the American military continues to hit Iran with new airstrikes. Tehran has been responding by targeting Gulf countries friendly to the U.S. Back-and-forth attacks have repeatedly threatened the ceasefire, but Thursday's appeared bigger all around. U.S. President Donald Trump says he believes the ceasefire with Iran is over, but he also insists that continued attacks don't mean a return to war. In sports, Spain and Belgium are set to clash in the FIFA World Cup quarterfinals today in Los Angeles. Spain is coming off a 1-0 victory over Portugal, while Belgium handily beat the United States 4-1 to advance. The winner will take on France, which beat Morocco 2-0 yesterday in Foxborough, Massachusetts. The Toronto Blue Jays are back in action tonight when they visit the Padres in San Diego for the opener of a 3-game series. Toronto's coming off back-to-back wins over San Francisco, including a 10-0 win on Wednesday. And back home in junior lacrosse action, the Junior A's wrapped up the regular season on Wednesday with a 6-1 home loss to the Oakville Buzz and will open the OJLL playoffs Sunday night at Canada Games Park. Meanwhile, the Junior B's head to Six Nations tonight for Game 3 of their best-of-five series, tied at one game apiece before hosting Game 4 tomorrow night. For more local news that matters to you, go to CKTBnews.com. 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
5: Here's a look at the forecast. The sun and cloud mix today with a 30% chance of showers this afternoon with a risk of a thunderstorm. Morning fog patches clearing early on. Expect a high of 28, but it's going to feel more like 36 with the humidex later tonight. Just a few clouds and fogs developing overnight with a low of 19. Tomorrow, sunny weather returns with a high of 27, and that sunshine continues onward into Sunday with a high of 27. Right now, it's 19 degrees. I'm Tom McKay for CKTV News.
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1: This is Steph Vivier in the Morning. I'm glad to have you along. Thank you so much. Coming up at the 7 o'clock hour, NEPMPP Wayne Gates will be on the show, and we'll recap that meeting on Monday night that he held for, really to oppose the idea of putting a Ferris wheel in Queen Victoria Park. Since then, there's been a lot of developments. And even leading into that meeting, there was the development about HOCO Limited, private company who owns the Skywheel, saying, you know what, we'll just make a bigger Skywheel, and then we don't have to worry about this. We had Mayor Jim Diodati on. He said it's as good as done, that, you know, the RFPs have not been pulled, but it's all done. David Adames from Niagara Parks has said, you know, it's a process. We have to work with it. So we'll just get the update right from Wayne Gates. That'll come up a little later this morning. We'll also ask him about the whales. What does he know about the whales? We've heard about this plan those U.S. parks who are taking in the whales have put together. But what is the deal? When is this actually going to happen? And what, if any, involvement do Canadian officials have? All right, time now to play Who Knows? You know.
18: Who knows? Niagara knows. 610 CKTV.
1: That's right. We're going to play for bragging rights this morning. 905-688-2582. 905-688-2582. So the most popular day to search for hangover cures is January 1st. I don't think that's a surprise to anybody. That's the most popular day of the year. Everybody on January 1st has a hangover and they want to figure out what the cure is. But what's the second most popular day? 905-688-2582, 905-688-2582. Text it in. Every person who gets it right gets bragging rights to use. And since it's a Friday, you can use your bragging rights all weekend long. Go up to anybody you want and say, hey, I'm very smart. I won with Steph Vivier in the morning. Okay, let's take a look at the world of entertainment. That is what we will do. You know what? I'll start with taking a look at the world of entertainment, Greg, by telling you about Mick Jagger. And Mick Jagger revealing the Rolling Stones song Back in Your Life was inspired by being ghosted. Imagine that, Mick Jagger being ghosted. But he was doing an interview this week, opening up about it. He said, I just came up with these lyrics very quickly. He was working on the song with Keith Richards and Andrew Watt. He says, it's a classic story of meeting a woman, and then you have a very quick fling with her, and then she ghosts you. So that's the story. He then said, wait a minute. Someone would ghost Mick Jagger? And he said, well, obviously. Someone asked me this question the other day. They said, well, at your age, you know, I've got memories I can draw on. So he hasn't been ghosted recently, the 82-year-old, but apparently he has been ghosted at some point in his life. Absolutely unbelievable. All right. Do we have some other entertainment?
19: Spider-Man Brand New Day could swing to the biggest opening of the year when it hits theaters later this month.
20: What is happening to me?
21: Did you miss me, Spidey? I'm losing my mind. I am totally out of control.
19: The Tom Holland-led picture is projected to make between $180 to $190 million domestically in its first weekend. Brand New Day will hit theaters on July 31st. Meet Dr. Ringo Starr, the University of Liverpool, giving the former Beatle the honor.

0: The singer was presented with his honor at his annual Peace and Love celebration in Los Angeles on Tuesday. During the event, Starr said, "To all the graduates back in Liverpool, I send peace and love and want to say don't be afraid to follow your dreams or take the right turn and see where it goes." He added it could lead to an honorary doctorate from the University of Liverpool. I'm Mark Mayfield.
1: Congratulations, Dr. Starr. And country singer John Rich has a new job.
2: Walk into the room, passing out $100 bills.
1: Well, that's not exactly what he's going to be doing, but he will be sworn in today at the White House as a special envoy for American landowners at the U.S. Department of Agriculture. He'll work with farmers, ranchers, and other property owners when it comes to their land rights. That's entertainment. I'm Daria Albinger.
3: If you are into the Marvel Universe, you might be interested to know, spoiler, spoiler, spoiler, there's a rumor going around that two characters actually meet their doom in Avengers Doomsday, which is coming out later this year. Reportedly, I mean, this is live, so you can't skip ahead, Loki and Ant-Man, yikes, are going to die. I don't know. It might not be true. They do pretty good keeping those storylines under wraps, so it might be something just to throw us all off. All right, that's a look at the world of entertainment. Greg, I don't have access to my text board over here, so does anybody win bragging rights today?
4: Uh-oh, we might have a second day in a row.
3: What?
4: Stumped
3: them, eh? Wow.
4: Yeah, we have Harrison's dad after the Super Bowl. I think that's a really good guess.
3: It's a good guess.
4: Pete from Fort Erie, St. Patrick's Day, another great guess.
3: Mm-hmm.
4: Someone just mentioning July 5th. Oh, after the 4th of July,
3: after
4: right.
3: After the 4th of July, yep, that's a good one.
4: Super Bowl, another Super Bowl. Boxing Day, asks Paul.
3: Yep, okay.
4: Thanksgiving, we have. But not the answer. Not the answer yet.
3: No.
4: You keep going.
3: The answer is
4: Halloween.
3: 1st. Yeah.
4: Yeah. Day after Halloween. Yeah.
3: Day after Halloween. Day after Halloween. I guess so this year Halloween was on a Friday, right?
4: Yeah.
3: And what I noticed, because I did go out with Emily, is that there was a lot of parents enjoying the evening. And some parents who were handing out treats for the parents specifically, you know? Some Jell-O shots.
4: Some travelers.
3: Yeah. So, okay, no bragging rights. Wow, 2 days in a row. Who knew? Get it together, guys. Have a rest over the weekend. We'll try again on Monday. All right, let's take a look at the roads.
5: QEW Fort Erie bound approaching Bowen. Construction continues to block the right lane there. Further Fort Erie bound at Gilmore. Construction blocking the right.

0: Exactly. Also, how much we getting, you know?
1: Yeah.
0: That's what people really want to know.
1: We're getting pork chops. We're getting... And here's your T-bone.
0: For you. I don't really eat pork chops. You guys a pork chop family?
1: Not really. I'm with you. That's my least favorite cut.
0: Yeah. And my mom's not listening, and she's not up. And we love Brenda V for a lot of reasons, but her cooking of meat in general is abhorrent.
1: Oh,
0: and I think she ruined pork for me. I think she would, you know, cook it so significantly.
1: Dry?
0: Oh, yeah.
1: My jaw still hurts from chewing.
0: No one had to remind you to drink your milk because you weren't getting through that pork chop without it. There's no way.
1: Dump a jar of applesauce on it.
0: It's the only way to get through? Oh, that was it, too, right? Pork chop and applesauce?
1: Yeah, that's a strange dipping combination, isn't it?
0: Uh-huh. But that was what was served.
1: Yeah.
0: And then she would make applesauce from scratch, and it would still have, you know, like the piece of the seed in it.
1: The stem.
0: God bless her. I know I'm sound really entitled and ungrateful. I am super grateful. Like, this woman worked very hard and raised us. Like, no doubt she was exhausted. And here I am complaining about...
1: Dry
0: pork chops and her applesauce with seeds in it. Hey, got me to where I am today. All right. And when's the last time you had a good cry?
1: Just last week.
0: About the lawn?
1: No, my pork chops were burnt.
0: You came to eat at my mom's house. A new study says tears may be the key to understanding people's brain health. A new sensor technology can detect chemicals in human tears and could potentially help scientists detect neurological conditions. We aim to facilitate the ultra early detection of neurological disorders, creating opportunities for clinical interventions before major symptoms manifest. So they can tell, apparently, by your tears what's happening on the inside. Like, if you're crying, the scientist will go, this one seems upset. No, for real, they can detect your dopamine levels, I guess, in your tears, lower or higher than regular, which could help diagnose psychiatric conditions like depression, Parkinson's, schizophrenia, dopamine monitoring. This little tune always gets me, though.
1: I had a good little cry over your refrigerator.
0: Oh, you did. My eulogy to my fridge. Which, by the way, we are still living out of this camper cooler.
1: Come on.
0: The fridge is supposed to allegedly coming tomorrow. But I have to be drinking water without ice. I don't have an ice maker right now. And if you thought I sounded entitled and ungrateful when I was talking about the overcooked pork chops, oh man, get ready.
1: You don't have a beer fridge kicking around?
0: No beer fridge. No.
1: I wish I could give you mine.
0: I appreciate that, pal. I do.
1: Just let me drink the beer first, and then...
0: I only need the fridge part. You keep the beer.
1: Yeah.
0: That's all I really need.
1: Let me empty it for you.
0: Aw, that's so kind. And then you're not going to be able to drive it over to me.
1: Yeah, you'll have to come get it.
0: Yeah, I'd have to come get it. So, yeah, the next time you go to your doctor, instead of them, you know, doing that thing where they put the stethoscope on your back and have you taken a deep breath, they might just say, think of the saddest thing you can. I'm going to measure your tears.
1: Juliana ripped to shreds on your living room.
0: Oh, no. That's going to get me. My good luck, Panda. I'm more likely to cry about how much I paid for this stupid eBay replacement to come.
1: And she won't even care. She'll forget.
0: She's going to forget. But if I didn't buy the replacement for Juliana, I most certainly

0: would have been asked about it. So
1: yes, that's the way it works, right?
0: That's the way it works with kids.
1: Juliana All Margulies?
0: Right. I don't know. She's just Juliana Panda Express, so maybe Juliana Express? I don't know what her last name is. All right, we're heading off to the 7 o'clock news. Here comes Tom.

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3: Good morning. It's 7 o'clock. I'm Tom McKay. It's another hot and humid day ahead with a chance of showers and the risk of a thunderstorm this afternoon. Right now, it's 20 degrees. Coming up, MPP Jenny Stevens' constituency office will be closed after a car slammed into the building. StatsCan set to publish fresh jobs data for June this morning. And the American military continues to hit Iran with new airstrikes. First, let's head off to the roads and take a look at traffic.
4: Be quiet this morning. QEW for area-bound approach. Approaching Bowen Construction's blocking the right lane, and further for area bound at Gilmore Construction's blocking the right lane, but neither of those points causing us any delays. Toronto Bank QEW is up to speed. 406 also looking good in both directions. 405, 420 and Highway 58 incident and volume free. Around Hamilton, Link Redhill and the Skyway also exhibiting very little volume. 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
3: In the news, luckily no one was hurt when a vehicle slammed into a Niagara politician's constituency office yesterday. CKTV's Bonnie Heslop has the details.
5: St. Catharines NDP MPP Jenny Stevens says her constituency office will be closed after a car slammed into the building. She says it happened at noon yesterday at her Carleton office when a vehicle accidentally drove into the building, slamming through the glass near the waiting room. She says luckily no one was hurt. She says the office will now be closed for repairs, but residents who need to contact her can do so by email or phone. We have her contact information on our website. Reporting for CKTV News, I'm Bonnie Heslop.
3: The city of Niagara Falls has closed a children's playground after an extreme act of vandalism. CAO Jason Burgess says someone started a fire at Gus Munro Park.
6: There was like extensive damage to one of our playgrounds. Looks like an accelerant, like gasoline or something else, was applied to both the turf and the structure and then lit on fire. There was some news reports that there was fireworks going off in the area. You know, someone may have used the firework to light the accelerant, or it could have just been lit some other way.
3: The park will be closed for the rest of the summer. Anyone with information is being asked to contact Niagara Regional Police Service. StatsCan is set to publish fresh jobs data for June this morning.
7: A Reuters poll of economists is expecting Canada added 10,000 jobs last month, enough to keep the unemployment rate steady at 6.6%. RBC is right in line with the consensus forecast, but economists there note the labor market has been volatile lately, including a huge surprise jobs gain in May. RBC says unemployment is still elevated, but has generally eased since last summer, a trend it expects to continue. The jobs report will be the Bank of Canada's last major look at the economy before its next interest rate decision on Wednesday. Michelle Zedekian, The Canadian Press.
3: A major announcement to help cut wait times for MRI and CT scans in Niagara. The Ontario government has announced $12 million to expand the Greater Niagara Medical Imaging Building, or GNMI, in St. Catharines. The larger clinic on Welland Avenue is now in operation with 6 MRIs and 2 new CT scans. GNMI operates 3 diagnostic clinics in the city, with most medically necessary scans funded by OHIP with a standard physician referral. Niagara West Conservative MPP Sam Osterhoff says the additional equipment and expanded clinic will mean shorter wait times. We are getting reaction to the U.S. approving a plan to transfer Marineland's whales and dolphins to the country. The group Animal Justice says it's disappointing that the Ontario and Canadian governments have allowed the future of Canada's last captive whales to come down to a U.S.-led emergency transfer plan. Alexandra Pester says something needs to change.
8: I do think this speaks to something that Ontario really needs to be doing, which is starting to regulate zoos and aquariums. like other provinces do. The fact that cetaceans, yes, like whales and dolphins, there are certain laws that apply to them. But the fact that you can operate a zoo without a permit in Ontario is just so out of step with what the public wants to see.
3: The group is also calling on the Canadian government to ensure the 30 belugas and 4 dolphins won't be bred, as it is against Canadian law. The outbreak of a parasite that causes weeks of watery diarrhea and has infected more than 1,200 people in Michigan has not spread to Canada, based on the latest information from the country's health agency. Dr. Susie Hota at Toronto's University Health Network says the outbreak is caused by the microscopic parasite called Cyclospora.
9: It is a parasite that can infect humans, and generally only humans in terms of animals. And when it does infect people, you can get very profuse diarrhea, watery diarrhea, sometimes feel like you're flu-like, so fevers, chills, abdominal pains, and cramps.
3: Hota says you should always wash fruits and vegetables, especially pre-packaged salads, where the produce has been sitting for a long time. And the American military continues to hit Iran with new airstrikes. Tehran has been responding by targeting Gulf countries friendly to the U.S. Back and forth attacks have repeatedly threatened the ceasefire, but Thursday's appeared bigger all around. U.S. President Donald Trump says he believes the ceasefire with Iran is over, but he also insists that continued attacks don't mean a return to war. Taking a look at sports, the Winnipeg Blue Bombers host the Toronto Argonauts tonight in CFL action. Drew Brown will start at quarterback for the Bombers, with Zach Caleros having suffered a neck injury in last week's 14-13 win in Hamilton. Spain and Belgium are set to clash in the FIFA World Cup quarterfinals today in Los Angeles. Spain is coming off a 1-0 victory over Portugal, while Belgium handily beat the United States 4-1 to advance. The winner will take on France, which beat Morocco 2-0 yesterday in Foxborough, Massachusetts. And back home in junior lacrosse action, the Junior A's fell 6-1 to Oakville in their final regular season home game and begin the playoffs Sunday at Canada Games Park. The Junior B's team, however, head to Six Nations tonight for Game 3 of their series, tied at one game each, before hosting Game 4 Saturday night. For more local news that matters to you, go to cktbnews.com. 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
3: Here's a look at the forecast. We have a sun and cloud mix today with a 30% chance of showers this afternoon, along with the risk of a thunderstorm. Expect a warm high of 28, though. It's going to feel more like 36 with the Humidex. Tonight, just a few clouds. There's some fog developing overnight with the low going down to 19. Tomorrow, sunny weather returns all around with a high of 27. It's going to feel more like 32 with the Humidex, though. And then continuing into Sunday, more sun with a high of 27. Right now it's 20 degrees. I'm Tom McKay for CKTV News.
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1: Thank you so much for being along, and happy Friday to you. Coming up in just a little bit, Niagara Falls NDP MPP Wayne Gates will be on the show, and we'll get the latest on Ferris Wheel Gates. Are we calling it that? Will there or won't there be a Ferris Wheel in Queen Victoria Park? Now, the issue had as much as been put to bed, if you are to listen to Mayor of Niagara Falls, Jim Diodati, who was on the show earlier this week, saying that indeed, even though the RFPs are out there, this is done, the HOKA solution with a larger Skywheel is going to satisfy the Destination Niagara vision that the premier has for Niagara Falls. However, it's not official. So this is like a stage of dating or something that they need to come up with a button on Facebook. We'll get the latest on that and also find out, does Mr. Gates know anything more about the whales? When are the whales leaving? Are they on their way? What's going on? We'll find out. Okay, let's talk about reviews. Greg, do you like to read reviews?
2: Yes, I do read them, yeah.
1: Okay. I love reviews. I love that things like the Atlantic Ocean have reviews, you know, like people are giving the Atlantic Ocean one star, you know, the idea. it has a 3.9 star rating on Google Maps.
2: I read them. I don't leave them.
1: I'm a review leaver.
2: Yeah?
1: Yeah. Yeah. But only if it's good.
2: Okay. Yeah.
1: Yeah. Only if it's positive. I have left, I think, 2 bad reviews, and those were exceptional circumstances. But other than that, if it's not 4 or 5 stars, I don't leave it.
2: Okay.
1: And if I leave a 4 star, I will say, like, the only reason I'm taking a star off is blah, blah, blah, blah, blah, blah. Just this opinion piece by Vinay Menon in the Toronto Star talking about how AI is ruining the review process, because now, and I just looked up the Atlantic Ocean's Google reviews, and what I got was an AI rundown review. I got an AI review of the reviews, which are not really taking into account the true reviews. So according to what he's talking about, there was this study, and the investigation looked into how AI summarizes reviews. And it apparently prioritizes positive reviews. So, for example, a Turkish hotel was flagged by travelers for being unsafe because of some sexual harassment by male staff. And then the AI summary described the service as friendly and then merely said there were lapses noted by few. So if you don't read all the reviews and you just read the AI summary, you're going to think, oh, well, this is great. But it's just like another example of how AI is dehumanizing the world. So, I mean, you can't depend on it, right?
2: Right.
1: I personally always go to the one-star reviews first.
2: Yeah, you know, like, sometimes I don't trust that. Like, I think that maybe the reviews are AI just to bump up its, you know, star rating or whatever.
1: Right.
2: And, like, yeah. I know that there was a problem with, like, bad reviews in the past that people just, like, one guy will hammer out 45 bad reviews and, you know, sort of disguise himself as people, more than one person. And it just can sink a restaurant, let's say.
1: Oh, yeah. And there's been cases of that happening. Like, coincidentally, I was telling you about Ariana Maddox, who's the host of Love Island and the whole scandal of it all. The male subject of that cheating equation had a restaurant with his friend. And when that whole thing broke that he had cheated on her, people flooded all of the Yelp and the Google and all the review sites in a negative way, and it completely sunk the restaurant. And, you know, he tried to do sort of damage control on it and say, you know, I'm just a small part of this restaurant, my name's on it, but there's a bunch of people that work here. Like, you have to remember that part. But the restaurant did subsequently end up closing. So there is a part of that. And I get what you're saying. Like, it's like somebody's got a beef, like a personal gripe with the owner, and they put the one-star reviews. But I like to take an aggregate. I'll look at the one stars. I'll look at the three stars. I'll look at the five stars. And I'll go, well, the truth is probably somewhere in here, right?
2: Yeah.
1: So how come you don't leave reviews?
2: I don't know. I just never bothered to. Sometimes, like, I don't, like, it's, you'll see two reviews. Like, I bought a hose. I went looking for a hose because I got my brand new backyard thanks to Snips Landscape. Could be yours too. Go to cktbnews.com.
1: You wanted a hose. You didn't want to get hosed.
2: Yeah, that's right. So I'm looking up the reviews of the hoses, and then, like, for instance, the one had two reviews. It had a five-star and a one-star.
1: Oh, okay.
2: And then the review was, oh, this is a great hose. No kinks. You know, I've had it now for a year, whatever they say, all these great things. And then you get the second review is going, this is the worst hose. It kinks up. It broke in, you know, it broke in the first 10 minutes I used it.
1: Yeah.
2: And then I'm going, well, which is it?
1: Right.
2: I'm thinking, did that guy just get a clunker. He got a lemon hose. Like, that was just the luck of the draw. He picked the wrong one off the shelf. But who do you trust? Huh?
1: Ah, you need more than two. You can't judge on two.
2: So.
1: Yeah, you can't judge on two, that's for sure. All right, well, AI, ruining everything, really. It's taking our jobs, and it's taking our one-star reviews, and some people can't stand it. All right, let's take a quick break here. We'll check on the traffic.
3: Nice and quiet on the roads this morning. QEW, Fort Erie bound approaching Bowen construction block in the right lane, and Fort Erie bound at Gilmore right lane block there for construction also, but neither of those points causing any delays. Toronto QEW, that's a good drive. 406 also nice and quiet in both directions. 405, 420 and Highway 58, barely any traffic on those routes this morning. If you're around Hamilton, Link, Red Hill and the Skyway, also incident and volume free. 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
4: Here's a look at the forecast. We have a sun and cloud mix today with a 30% chance of showers this afternoon, along with the risk of a thunderstorm. Expect a warm high of 28, though. It's going to feel more like 36 with the humidex. Tonight, just a few clouds. There's some fog developing overnight with the low going down to 19. Tomorrow, sunny weather returns all around with a high of 27. It's going to feel more like 32 with the humidex, though. And then continuing into Sunday, more sun with a high of 27.
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1: We're just talking about AI is summarizing reviews instead of people actually reading the reviews. There's like an AI summary at the top. You can still go down and read all the reviews, which is what I like to do. I did want to check in on the Atlantic Ocean and their Yelp reviews here. Here's my favorite. 5-star review. I mean, it's no Pacific Ocean, but God made it, so I would say that it's at least 5-star worthy. Bob R., place is too wet, covered with water without a sign saying so. I entered it, ruined my clothes, and it destroyed my vacation. I don't recommend it if you like your good clothes. The waves were moderate, which I enjoyed, and the sun was great. I would have given it 5 stars, though I took one off because the water was too salty and I got sand in my cheese. I think those people are just trying to be funny, right? That's a good time. Thank you so much for being along here. And coming up in just a little bit, we have a $100 OLG voucher to give away. We'll do that with a call-in to win contest. Now, Greg, you're a Real Housewives watcher, but you're not a Real Housewives of Orange County. You're strictly Beverly Hills,
2: that's
1: correct?
2: That's it. Strictly Beverly Hills.
1: And are you caught up at all, or are you just, where are you at?
2: I think, I don't know what season we're on. But we're definitely not caught up.
1: Okay. Well, either way, you're not watching Orange County, so you're not going to know this woman. This woman, Jennifer Padranti.
2: No.
1: She's on The Real Housewives of Orange County. She's 49. She took to her Instagram yesterday to address, quote, rumblings about one of her sons being involved in a fire that started on the 7th, 2 days earlier, in California. And she confirmed that her son was involved. He and others were involved, though she did not share which of her sons. My ex-husband and myself take this very serious. This behavior is unacceptable, and we are deeply sorry to the community. This is a tough learning moment for our son and our family. We're so thankful there was no property damage and nobody was hurt. The fire and police were absolutely amazing and gave the boys a lesson they will never forget. She does have a 22-year-old, a 19-year-old, a 16-year-old, and a 12-year-old, and a daughter who's 14. So one of her sons. So do we think this was the 12-year-old, the 16-year-old, the 19, or the 22-year-old? Which of those age boys, Greg, are most likely to play with fire and start a giant forest fire?
2: The youngest.
1: The 12-year-old?
2: Yeah.
1: Okay.
2: You'd think.
1: Yeah. That's the only one who has any excuses, I guess. Like, what age are you unexcused from starting a forest fire? Anything
2: unexcused
1: over.
2: Unexcused or excused?
1: Wait a minute here. I guess excused.
2: Right.
1: Yeah. If you're unexcused, that's it. He's at the edge?
2: Yeah.
1: Yeah. What do you think the punishment should be? Because, like, apparently this is under control. No property damage was done. But we've seen how, and particularly, California has had just some devastating, and, you know, L.A.
2: Yeah.
1: And all of that, right? Some really, really difficult stuff there, huge loss of property and lives and animals and everything.
2: Take them on a serious cleanup tour of some of the wreck of the ruins.
1: Ooh.
2: In
1: those houses
2: in
1: that
2: LA.
1: Still haven't been, yeah, the houses that still haven't been rebuilt.
2: Have them volunteer at the fire department. Go see some serious stuff.
1: Mm-hmm.
2: Never forget.
1: We do the whole fire safety thing in school, though.
2: Yeah, but you never think it's going to be you.
1: I know.
2: You think you're in control.
1: Is that what
2: happens?
1: Yeah,
2: you think, I got this.
1: Yeah.
2: I'm not as dumb as those other people. It won't happen to me.
1: No. And definitely boys go through some kind of a burning phase, right?
2: Fire, fire, fire.
1: Yeah, like you're just like, ooh. There's some sort of deep-rooted,
2: yeah,
1: caveman part of them that
2: it's still there too. It's just we have campfires.
1: Oh,
2: you know,
1: yeah.
2: Instead.
1: And you're a campfire guy.
2: Oh yeah.
1: All right, build a good campfire. What's your best tips?
2: Building a good campfire?
1: Yeah. Like, tell us your steps. Like I know you got a I know you have a proprietary method.
2: Yeah, well, you know, dry conditions in the pit.
1: Mm-hmm. Okay.
2: Definitely.
1: So do you cover the pit?
2: No.
1: Okay.
2: But kindling, you really want to have a good base.
1: Mm-hmm. And are you doing that like a little teepee or what are you doing?
2: I don't do the teepee anymore.
1: No? Oh, okay. What do you do?
2: I do like the shed. So you build like a little box.
1: When you were just starting out in life, you could only afford the teepee, but now you have the shed.
2: Yeah. I used to, you know, I've done the reverse fire, too, where you do your box. So you go, you know, two logs this way, two logs that way, you know, kind of stack your logs. And then you put your smaller wood on top of that, and then you're kindling on the top of your stack, and it burns down.
1: Okay.
2: And then, yeah, I don't know. That seems to work. But yeah, I don't do the teepee anymore.
1: Okay. That's the thing with starting a fire, too. Anyone who does the fire, you're always looking for better ways, right?
2: Yeah.
1: Every fire is an opportunity to make up a new method.
2: Right. I really had to, when I got my wood-burning stove... Really had to master that in achieving like the longest, you know, like because you want that thing to go overnight and last until the morning so that when you get out of bed in the morning, it's nice and warm and still going and you can just throw a log on and it'll, you know.
1: Yeah. One fire that goes all week.
2: Yeah.
1: Yeah.
2: So that took some trial and error, but I'm pretty good at it now.
1: Okay. How do you do it? What's the key?
2: Well, you got to get, you know, first when you get it started, you got to get the it nice and hot, right? You want a bed full of coals so that when you throw a new log on, it will just start on its own. You know what I mean?
1: Oh, the bed of coals, yeah.
2: Yeah.
1: Okay.
2: And then you got to pack that. Nice and tight with your hardwood.
1: Mm.
2: And,
1: really? Not leaving air?
2: Not when it's bedtime.
1: Okay.
2: You know, like, just pack that nice and tight, get your logs in there. Got to set them up a certain way so, you know, you can fit as much as you can. And close it nice and tight so that it doesn't burn quickly, right? You want it to slow burn. So that
1: over
2: way,
1: and over.
2: In the morning, you got a nice bed of coals, and all you have to do is throw a log on top of that, and it'll ignite in seconds. You don't have to restart the fire in the morning, all chilly.
1: Now I want a campfire tonight. So cozy. I love that smell. It's the best smell. All right, coming up, Tom McKay in the newsroom, and he'll update us on all the news you need to know here on CKTV News.
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7: Good morning. It's 7:30. I'm Tom McKay. It's hot and humid today, but keep an eye on the skies with a chance of afternoon showers and a possible thunderstorm. Right now, it's 20 degrees. Feels like 28. Coming up, Niagara Regional Police are investigating after a fire was set at a children's park in Niagara Falls. Canadians will get a glimpse today at just how the country's jobs market fared last month. And a proposed court settlement has been announced in a beef price-fixing class action lawsuit. First, let's take a look at traffic.
8: Greg?
3: Nice and quiet on the roads this morning. QEW 4 area bound approaching Bowen construction block in the right lane, and 4 area bound at Gilmore right lane block there for construction also, but neither of those points causing any delays. Toronto QEW, that's a good drive. 406 also nice and quiet in both directions. 405, 420 and Highway 58, barely any traffic on those routes this morning. If you're around Hamilton, Link, Red Hill and the Skyway, also incident and volume free. 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
7: In the news, Niagara Regional Police are investigating after a fire was set at a children's park in Niagara Falls. The city's CAO, Jason Burgess, says someone started a fire at Gus Monroe Park, damaging the structure.
8: It's probably going to be about $100,000 worth of damage to the one playground, and that will be shut down for an extensive period of time. Probably won't reopen. It'll be done definitely for the summer. Probably won't reopen till next year.
7: Police are asking anyone with information to come forward. Prime Minister Mark Carney's trip to Saudi Arabia has been a fruitful one. The Prime Minister's office says 13 new commercial agreements and memorandums of understanding between Saudi and Canadian corporations and institutions were signed. They say the package's potential worth was in the area of more than $1 billion. Conservative foreign affairs critic Eric Duncan dismissed the deals as being nothing more than non-binding aspirational documents. Two men were arrested at the Peace Bridge in Fort Erie last month, accused of trying to smuggle a man into the U.S. CKTB's Bonnie Heslop has the story.
9: On June the 24th, the U.S. border officials pulled over a transport truck for an X-ray at the Peace Bridge. They discovered a man was standing in the sleeper cab of the truck. The 63-year-old Canadian truck driver faces charges of alien smuggling, while a 34-year-old man from Romania is charged with eluding examination. The arrests are part of Operation Take Back America. It's an initiative targeting illegal immigration. Reporting for CKTB News, I'm Bonnie Heslop.
7: Canadians will get a glimpse today at just how the country's jobs market fared in the month of June. A Reuters poll of economists are expecting StatsCan's jobs report to show roughly 10,000 jobs were added last month. In May, federal data showed an unexpected gain of 88,000, partially offsetting job losses over the first 4 months of the year. If the latest forecast stands true, it will be enough to keep the unemployment rate steady at 6.6%. The U.S. and Iran continue to engage in technical negotiations on nuclear issues. That's according to a U.S. official following 2 days of retaliatory strikes against Tehran this week. ABC News senior Pentagon reporter Louis Martinez on the sources of new tensions with Iran.
10: They've been targeting anti-missile sites. They've been targeting radar locations. They've been targeting storage locations that are all involved in those attacks against the commercial shipping in the Strait of Hormuz, which is what triggered this new round of back and forth between the United States and Iran.
7: Back home, we are getting reaction to the U.S. approving a plan to transfer Marineland's whales and dolphins to the country. The group Animal Justice says it's disappointing that the Ontario and Canadian governments have allowed the future of Canada's last captive whales to come down to a U.S.-led emergency transfer plan. Alexandra Pester joined CKTB with the reaction.
11: This is signifying a really heartbreaking ending for the animals who have been suffering in tiny barren tanks at Marineland for years. We really hoped to see at least some of these animals get the opportunity to live out the rest of their lives at a seaside sanctuary, like one that's in progress here in Canada and Nova Scotia. Mm-hmm. And this plan just takes that away from them.
7: The group is also calling on the Canadian government to ensure the 30 belugas and 4 dolphins won't be bred, as it is against Canadian law. And a proposed court settlement has been announced with some meat companies accused of conspiring to fix the price of beef for Canadian consumers.
12: A statement from multiple Canadian law firms behind the class action says JBS USA, Swift Beef Company, JBS Packerland, and JBS Canada have agreed to pay nearly $7.5 million, while National Beef will pay $495,000. It's not an admission of guilt, and the deal still needs to be approved by the courts later this year. The class action was filed in 2022, and the lawyers say action against other defendants, Cargill and Tyson, is ongoing. Jason White, The Canadian Press.
7: In sports, Spain and Belgium are set to clash in the FIFA World Cup quarterfinals today in Los Angeles. Spain is coming off a 1-0 victory over Portugal, while Belgium handily beat the United States 4-1 to advance. The winner will take on France, which beat Morocco 2-0 yesterday in Foxborough, Massachusetts. The Toronto Blue Jays are back in action tonight when they visit the Padres in San Diego for the opener of a 3-game series. Toronto's coming off back-to-back wins over San Francisco, including a 10-0 win on Wednesday. And back home in junior lacrosse action, the Junior A's wrapped up the regular season on Wednesday with a 6-1 home loss to the Oakville Buzz and will open the OJLL playoffs Sunday night at Canada Games Park. Meanwhile, the Junior B's head to Six Nations tonight for Game 3 of their best-of-five series, tied at 1 game apiece before hosting Game 4 tomorrow night. For more local news that matters to you, go to CKTBnews.com. 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
4: Here's a look at the forecast. We have a sun and cloud mix today with a 30% chance of showers this afternoon, along with the risk of a thunderstorm. Expect a warm high of 28, though. It's going to feel more like 36 with the Humidex. Tonight, just a few clouds. There's some fog developing overnight with the low going down to 19. Tomorrow, sunny weather returns all around with a high of 27. It's going to feel more like 32 with the Humidex, though. And then continuing into Sunday, more sun with a high of 27. Right now, it's 20 degrees. I'm Tom McKay for CKTV News.
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9: Good morning to you and happy Friday. A big reward. We all deserve a big reward for making it, don't we? And I couldn't think of anything better than winning the lottery. Lotto Max has another draw happening tonight. Would $25 million be enough for you? We do have a $100 OLG voucher that could help you get there. We give that away now at 905-688-2582. The only snag of the plan is we do need a caller number. There goes the wheel. Thank you, Greg.
10: Caller 19.
9: Number 19, 905-688-2582, 905-688-2582. Good luck to all of you, and we say good morning to Gene Valaitis. Good morning, Gene. Good morning.
10: Oh, Gene, you might be on mute.
9: All right, let's get him off mute and get him on to say good morning.
11: Okay, I'm sorry. I was on mute because I was just getting off a phone call with your mom, actually, Steph.
9: Yeah.
11: I was just reassuring her that I'm sure she is a good cook, and I would enjoy a meal with her anytime.
9: I know that's a lie because that woman has not been out of bed before 11 a.m. and since she retired.
11: I can't believe you threw your mom under the bus this morning. Is she really that bad a cook?
9: It's true, Gene. I mean, we love her. We love her for so many reasons, but the cooking is not one of them. She gets it done, though. You know, that's the thing. Yeah. And you sort of feel like it's fine. You don't have to do this anymore. We appreciate you had to do it when we were young because it was your literal job to take care of us, but you can retire from this now.
11: Okay. Is she the kind of a mom where she would do roast beef and she would figure it was ready when it was gray?
9: Yeah, that's it. And I think there was like a time period when there was a big concern about meat and undercooking, and maybe we didn't understand chicken versus beef and all of those kinds of things. So that's sort of the time frame we're working on here. So,
11: poor mom, muffin.
9: Oh, well, we love Brenda. We love Brenda V for many reasons. And she, as I said, she's not up. I know it. You know, she just doesn't get out of bed. As one of my aunts said, you know, I saw her recently. She lives in London and she's like, oh, is there any way we can listen to you? And I said, yeah, absolutely. You can listen on the iHeartRadio app. You can listen on our website, cktvnews.com. And she's like, oh, okay, great. What time is your show? And I said, well, it's from 5:30 to 9. And she said, oh.
11: She gets up at the crack of noon, I guess.
9: That's right. That's right. Our family, that side of the family, big sleeper inners. So this is quite a departure for me. What's coming up on your show, Gene?
11: Just before I let you know that, I walked into a Walmart yesterday. Guess who was at the door saying, welcome to Walmart. Former astronaut, Jeremy Hansen.
9: Jeremy Hansen? Oh,
11: yes.
9: My goodness.
11: And,
9: wow.
11: And he had the jumpsuit on, but with a big Walmart button. So,
9: okay.
11: I'm not sure what's happened there, you know?
9: I know. I'm glad he's found employment, though.
11: Thank goodness. On the show today, it's Friday, so we'll have lesson number 49, artificial intelligence for beginners. We're going to be talking to our friends at originalsin.ca about all the movies that are coming out. It's not going to be Jim Slotek. It's going to be Tom Ernst. Now, Tom Ernst took over from El Wiost on TV Ontario with Saturday Night at the Movies, and he's got some really, really cool stories. What else do we have? Oh, well, of course, The Latest on the News, the early and late edition, and, of course, a highlight from Steph Vivier in the morning at 10:45.
9: Perfect, Gene. Thank you so much. And I can't wait to hear where you find Jeremy Hansen over the weekend.
11: You just never know.
9: Gene's on Jeremy Hansen watch. And he's also on your radio between 9 and noon here on CKTP News. All right, Greg, who are we giving this voucher away to this morning?
10: We're giving it to Pam. Pam.
9: Pam.
10: In St. Catharines.
9: Pam. Pam. 905-688-2582 is the number Pam called. She now has a $100 OLG voucher to play Lotto Max. Good luck to you, Pam. And we loved you on The Office. We thought you were a great character. And you do have a good character. It's important to flatter the winners so that we get our cut. 9% is what we're asking these days. All right, 7:45. Let's take a look at the roads.
12: QEW for Airybound approaching Bowen Construction, blocking the right lane for Airybound at Gilmore Construction, blocking the right lane there. Also, Toronto and QEW very quiet this morning, very little volume. 406 is up to speed in both directions. 405, 420 and Highway 58, very quiet around Hamilton Link, Red Hill and the Skyway. 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
4: Here's a look at the forecast. We have a sun and cloud mix today with a 30% chance of showers this afternoon, along with the risk of a thunderstorm. Expect a warm high of 28, though. It's going to feel more like 36 with the Humidex. Tonight, just a few clouds. There's some fog developing overnight with the low going down to 19. Tomorrow, sunny weather returns all around with a high of 27. It's going to feel more like 32 with the Humidex, though. And then continuing into Sunday, more sun with a high of 27.
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9: And thank you so much for doing that. And we have been talking about for a number of weeks now and following closely the issue of the Ferris wheel or not at Queen Victoria Park. Now, earlier this week, really over the weekend, there came to light a plan by HOCO Limited, the company that runs the current Skywheel in Niagara Falls. They came forward and said, hey, you want to fulfill this Destination Niagara plan? We've got a plan. We'll just make a bigger Skywheel where the current one is, and that will fulfill it. And hey, that way you don't have to put one in Queen Victoria Park. Now, we talked to Mayor Jim Diodati this week on the show, and he is confident that this is going to put that issue to rest. Also this week, there was lots happening on this file. Our next guest hosted a town hall meeting to discuss the idea of the Ferris wheel in the park, and it was packed. So let's get an update from the perspective of Niagara's Fall NDP MPP Wayne Gates. Good morning, Wayne.
23: Steph, good morning. How are you?
9: I'm great. And it was a packed house on Monday night. Tell us about that.
23: Yeah, it was. I've done a lot of town halls, and I've never seen a crowd like that. I would say there's 800 to 1,000 people there. So the residents are really concerned about what's going on in Queen Victoria Park. They come out. It was the first time since December 15th, because this whole thing started December 15th with the RFP when Premier Ford came to Niagara Falls. And at no time has there been any consultation with the residents, with the business community, with the workers. So this is really the first time that the residents had the opportunity to show this displeasure with not only the Ferris wheel, but also with protecting Queen Victoria Park, because I think the one thing that came across very loud, with the very clear and very loud that night, was that the residents of Niagara, and it wasn't just residents from Niagara Falls. There was residents from Fort Erie, Niagara-on-the-Lake, Sam's Riding, all over Niagara. They don't want anything in Queen Victoria Park, and that's why it's, you know, it's one thing when a commissioner says it's a done deal. They want to make sure that the RFP is dead, and it's made that announcement's made by Premier Ford and the Minister Cho to say that the RFP is dead, and that hasn't happened yet. And from the comments I've heard coming out of those two offices, I don't see it coming. I haven't seen them say that. Clearly, that's what the residents want.
9: Okay, and that would be the final nail in the coffin, as I chatted about in the intro there. We have this plan coming from the current Skywheel operator saying we'll just make a bigger Skywheel, and that will fulfill this vision for Destination Niagara. And that news did come out before the town hall meeting. Did you guys get to discuss that idea at all on Monday night?
23: I had the opportunity to talk to Mr. Oakes on the Thursday. I was aware of his plan. I was aware of him giving it or sending the letter off to the minister and to Premier Ford. The issue is that that plan came out, I think, on the Sunday. My town hall meeting was Monday night. I think it was discouraged people to come out to the town hall, quite frankly. And that didn't happen. Like I said, I've never seen so many people at a town hall. They are up in arms. And they keep talking about the Ferris wheel. What we should be talking about is the RFP, and that the RFP is dead, that the RFP is request for a proposal. That's what RFP means. It needs to be pulled by the premier and by the tourist minister. And it means that the residents of Niagara Falls, what I got from the meeting very clearly, that they want this proposal pulled. They don't want anything in Queen Victoria Park. And then the last part of the meeting we talked about, we have an opportunity to, with the selling of marine land, with a third party involved, let's turn our energy to marine land and make sure that, from what I'm hearing from the people that have bought marine land, they want to put some tourist things in there and make sure that they fill that space up, not with housing, but with opportunity of...

0: All right. We'll definitely let's definitely talk about that. Just want to remind everybody, we are talking to Niagara Falls NDP MPP Wayne Gates this morning. And, you know, you referenced the sheer number of people that came out Monday night. And that was something one of our roundtable guests picked up on, Wayne, this week, that, wow, people are so fired up about this issue. You know, you've mentioned those town halls that you've had in the past, and certainly you have. And I know healthcare is one of those issues that you'll gather people on regularly. But what do you think it was about this that's really mobilized folks?
1: People love Queen Victoria Park. The idea of the Niagara Parks has always been protecting the beauty of the parks. They are so fired up, that's the reason. They thought it was a terrible idea to have two Ferris wheels, let's be honest. They'd be about a block away from each other. It never made any sense when they proposed it on December 15th. But what really came across by, and like I said, there was 800 to 1,000 people there. What really came across that day when speakers went to the mic, they were saying very clearly they want to protect Queen Victoria Park. They don't want a Ferris wheel in Queen Victoria Park. They don't want anything else in Queen Victoria Park. That's the issue. And that's why one commissioner is saying it's a done deal on the Ferris wheel. It's bigger than the Ferris wheel. It's about making sure that RFP is pulled and that we get a commitment from Niagara Parks, from Premier Ford, from the Minister Cho, that there will be nothing going in Queen Victoria Park. That's what the residents want, and that's why they would come out in record numbers, even though some individuals tried to do everything they could to have people say, look, it's a done deal, don't worry about it, you don't have to go to the town hall. They didn't listen. It's bigger than just a Ferris wheel. They are really trying to protect our green space. Because one thing that we know, that once the green space is gone, it's gone forever. And nobody wants to see that happen. And what I firmly believe, the green space is really important. We heard of young families, we had parents, moms, grandparents say they love going down to Queen Victoria Park, take the kids down there on a Saturday, take a look at the falls. And that's what we should be concentrating. We have the seventh wonder of the world. We're trying to hide it. I don't get it. Let's just love the fact that we have the falls. You can go anywhere in the world, and you can say, oh, you never heard of Toronto. They haven't heard of it. If you say Niagara Falls, they know where it is. We should promote the beauty of the falls. We should promote the beauty of our parks, the winery industry. We have so much to offer. And I think the Ferris wheel, being two Ferris wheels a block apart, got everybody energized. But they're really energized with the fact they don't want anything in Queen Victoria Park. It's absolutely gorgeous, and we should continue to consider ourselves extremely lucky in this world that we have the falls, we have all this beauty. Let's concentrate on the beauty of Niagara Falls, and the tourists have come, 14 million tourists come almost every year to Niagara Falls, about 12 million during COVID. So we have the falls, let's keep promoting that. That's why I think the residents are upset. They want to protect that park.
0: Definitely. Okay, while I have you, I do want to ask you about the whales. News this week that the U.S. is really mobilizing this effort here. A number of the parks that the whales are reportedly going to in the U.S. are coming up with a plan to move these whales. You know, different activist groups are not happy about this, saying that the Canadian government should be more involved in making sure that these whales are going to parks where they will not be bred, which is, you know, the laws that we have here in Canada. Now, obviously, there's another level of government that you're not directly involved in this, Wayne. But what do you know about this? It's been said that they're going to be moving in the next few weeks. Do you know anything?
1: Well, what I do know is they are being moved. What we need to do is to make sure that the whales are healthy, that they can be moved. We're not sure if that's true right now. We got to make sure that the dolphins are healthy. What we should be doing is have the veterinarians come in, take a look at all the animals, make sure they're okay. And then the one thing that I've called for a number of years, they continue to go in and do inspections, but they won't release the inspections. That, to me, is the key. So this last time when the veterinarians go in and make sure they're okay, that whatever he finds, it should be released to the public. The public should know exactly how healthy they are. The fact that they're being moved, I don't know a lot about.

0: I know they're going to five different parks. I know that they're going to be moved, it sounds like, shortly. But the most important thing is to make sure that the animals are healthy enough to be moved. I think as I hear it, it sounds like it's a good plan. I haven't heard the criticism of the plan. I think this thing broke yesterday, I believe. Obviously, you're going to look into it, but I believe the federal and provincial government need to make sure that the inspections and the findings of those inspections are released so the public can know exactly how those animals are right now.
1: Good stuff. Wayne, we always appreciate when you take some time to join the show. Thank you so much.
0: My pleasure. Thanks for having me. Have a great day.
1: You too. That's Niagara Falls MPP Wayne Gates joining us with the latest on the Ferris wheels. The RFP not yet pulled for that Ferris wheel. So we continue to follow that. This morning, Matt Holmes taking a little vacay. Tom McKay in with you, and he'll update you on the news here on CKTV News.
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4: Good morning. It's 8 o'clock. I'm Tom McKay. Summer heat sticks around today with a humidex of 36. The risk of a thunderstorm later this afternoon as well. Right now, it's 20 degrees. Feels like 28. Coming up, two men were arrested at the Peace Bridge in Fort Erie. MPP Jenny Stevens' constituency office will be closed after a car slammed into the building. And the American military continues to hit Iran with new airstrikes. First, a check on traffic.
5: QEW for area bound approaching Bowen. Construction is blocking the right lane for area bound at Gilmore. Right lane block for construction there also. Toronto bound QEW is looking good just over the Skyway at Fairview. There's a collision blocking the left lane. Just stay to the right. We'll try and avoid any volume buildup. Red Hill on the link looking good. 406 up to speed in both directions. 405, 420 and 58 nice and quiet. 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
4: In the news, two men have been arrested after U.S. officials claim a truck driver tried to smuggle a man into the country at the Peace Bridge in Fort Erie. A 63-year-old Canadian citizen and native of Georgia is accused of alien smuggling, which carries a maximum penalty of 10 years in prison and a $250,000 fine. On June 24th, border officials stopped a truck, and when x-rayed, the outline of a man could be seen standing in the sleeper portion of the cab. 34-year-old Alexandru Stefanita Lorvash, a Romanian native living in Canada, is charged with eluding examination or inspection by immigration officers, which carries a maximum penalty of 6 months in prison. The case is part of Operation Take Back America, an effort to repel the invasion of illegal immigration. $100,000 in damage is reported after someone set a playground in Niagara Falls on fire. Here's CKTV's Bonnie Heslop.
6: The city of Niagara Falls has had to close Gus Monroe Park, and it will not be reopening for the summer. CAO Jason Burgess says it happened on Monday.
7: We received some resident calls on it, and then we went to investigate it, and by then it was, you know, unfortunately too late. We're asking residents that may have ring cameras or, you know, anything else to, you know, contact the police with any information they have.
6: He says the vandalism is deeply disappointing as it takes away a place for children to play, and it also wastes taxpayers' dollars. Reporting for CKTV News, I'm Bonnie Heslop.
4: St. Catharines MPP Jenny Stevens says her constituency office will be closed after a car slammed into the building. She says it happened at noon yesterday when a vehicle accidentally drove into the building, slamming through the glass near the waiting room. Luckily, no one was hurt. Stevens says the office will be closed for repairs, but residents who need to contact her can do so by email or phone. The group Animal Justice says it's disappointing that both levels of government have allowed the future of Marinelands whales and dolphins to come down to a U.S.-led emergency transfer plan. The group says instead of a suitable long-term retirement solution, where as many animals as possible can be sent to sanctuaries, they are being sent to U.S. U.S. aquariums without a promise they won't be bred. Alexandra Pester says that's against Canadian law.
8: That they have clear no breeding clauses in them. It would just be completely contrary to Canadian law and sentiments to send these animals just somewhere else where you can use them in ways that's now illegal in our country.
4: The group says marine land profited for decades by keeping animals in captivity, but yet failed to set aside resources or develop a responsible plan for their future. U.S. officials are expected to visit the now closed Niagara Falls theme park to check on the whales and dolphins' health to see if they are fit to travel. The outbreak of a parasite that causes weeks of watery diarrhea has infected more than 1,200 people in Michigan. The Public Health Agency of Canada said it has not spread to the country based on the latest information. Dr. Susie Hota at Toronto's University Health Network says there is usually an increase in cases in summer and spring when fresh fruit and vegetables are imported into Canada.
9: Usually, the kinds of foods that have been implicated have been fresh produce, so fruit or vegetables, sources, even herbs, things like basil and cilantro have been implicated in outbreaks before, and probably something that's distributed in that area.
4: The disease is not spread from person to person because the organism needs time outside of the body to change in form after it is released in feces. And the American military continues to hit Iran with new airstrikes. Tehran has been responding by targeting Gulf countries friendly to the U.S. Back-and-forth attacks have repeatedly threatened the ceasefire, but Thursday's appeared bigger all around. U.S. President Donald Trump says he believes the ceasefire with Iran is over, but he also insists that continued attacks don't mean a return to war. Taking a look at sports, the Winnipeg Blue Bombers host the Toronto Argonauts tonight in CFL action. Drew Brown will start at quarterback for the Bombers, with Zach Caleros having suffered a neck injury in last week's 14-13 win in Hamilton. Spain and Belgium are set to clash in the FIFA World Cup quarterfinals today in Los Angeles. Spain is coming off a 1-0 victory over Portugal, while Belgium handily beat the United States 4-1 to advance. The winner will take on France, which beat Morocco 2-0 yesterday in Foxborough, Massachusetts. And back home in junior lacrosse action, the Junior A's fell 6-1 to Oakville in their final regular season home game and begin the playoffs Sunday at Canada Games Park. The Junior B's team, however, head to Six Nations tonight for Game 3 of their series, tied at one game each before hosting Game 4 Saturday night. For more local news that matters to you, go to cktvnews.com. Your weather forecast is coming up next.
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4: Here's a look at the forecast. We have a sun and cloud mix today with a 30% chance of showers this afternoon, along with the risk of a thunderstorm. Expect a warm high of 28, though. It's going to feel more like 36 with the humidex. Tonight, just a few clouds. There's some fog developing overnight with the low going down to 19. Tomorrow, sunny weather returns all around with a high of 27. It's going to feel more like 32 with the humidex, though. And then continuing into Sunday, more sun with a high of 27. Right now, it's 20 degrees, feels like 28. I'm Tom McKay for CKTV News.
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1: Appreciate you being here. It is 8:10, and we got to tell you, this is time is running out. If you have been delaying, if you have been putting off, if you have been saying, I'll get to that, about entering our Snips Landscape Ultimate Yard Makeover Contest, you got to do it. 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You just post there a photo of, well, you don't have to post it. Only the promotions people are going to see it. I don't even see it unless they let me. You know, and that depends if I'm being a good little radio announcer or not, if they let me. Go there, put in a photo of your yard, tell us why you deserve a yard makeover, any $2,000 yard maker from Snips Landscape could be yours. So just a few days, you could be as happy as Greg, who has received his Snips yard makeover, and the tiny little baby grass is growing.
2: It is. It's like a little mini putt right now.
1: Cute. We're talking about Google reviews. So I have Googled up, this is like a professor in a professor, I've Googled up some Google reviews to share with you, Greg.
3: Professor!
4: Class is in session.
1: All right, so these are some of the best Google reviews that I could find. I thought they were a little fun. Here's one of an apartment review. Bad choice. If you had a family, is bad place. I had a bad experience with the cleaning lady and her son. They ruined my chance of having a family.
2: What?
1: They said, thank you for your feedback. We're sorry to hear this. Please contact the leasing office so we can assist you.
2: Assist you in getting your family.
1: Getting your family back. Yeah, exactly. Here's a good one. This is a Mexican restaurant. Near it needs porta potties. It takes 20 miles to the closest restroom. Yeah. You don't want to not have a bathroom at a Mexican restaurant. Here's one. The ambulance drivers were perverts, and they gave it 3 stars. So.
2: 3 stars.
1: Still three. Oh, here's a 5-star review. Love this place. Chicken strip, shrimp, coleslaw, their dinner rolls, and more. Sounds great. The owner responded, I don't offer food. I'm a massage studio. This is nice. 5-star review. The lifeguard was watching OnlyFans while a baby was drowning.
2: Oh, my God.
1: What do they have to do to get 0? Oh, my goodness. Hopefully someone saved the baby. Hopefully they were saving the baby and not just writing that review. This one's sweet. This is a sweet one. 5-star review. I definitely recommend this app for Google Drive, Gmail, photos, etc. It does this job. It does the job done not really quickly, but it saves a lot of time. If you're wondering about large files and spam emails, trust me, I'm not dealing with that anymore. I'm an 8-year-old, by the way. A lot of spam and large files 8-year-olds are dealing with, you know? This is a 1-star review. Extremely disappointing experience. The system is poorly designed. It fails to meet basic functionality requirements. Integration with customized website is possible, and the support team is unprofessional, uncooperative, and never available on time. Wasted both time and money. Would never recommend your service to anyone. They say, we sincerely regret the inconvenience you've experienced. We take such feedback very seriously and want to address your concerns regarding integration and support. Kindly email, share your email ID and contact info at, and then the email, and we'll ensure our team reaches out promptly. I don't know if they will. It doesn't sound like they are good at that. Here's a church review. 2 stars out of 5. I would give the church 5 stars, but I actually ended up in hell, even with platinum membership. What gives?

0: Well, not when I can't read on the air. Okay. All right. Well, that's enough Google reviews.
1: Right. I'm going to have to review this.
0: You should probably review my Google reviews. Yeah. What will you give it?
1: 5-star.
0: Okay. 5-star. Could have been better. Coming up, we will chat with Richard Krause. Richard has a look at all the movies that are coming out this weekend, including all the Moana fans out there. Finally, I mean, not finally, because Moana hasn't been out that long, but there's a live-action Moana. But I say finally because we love to see Dwayne Johnson doing anything, and he is the voice of one of the characters in Moana, and now he's in this live-action one, and it looks a lot of, it's a lot of fun. We'll find out with Richard Krause. Right now, though, let's take a look at the roads.
2: QEW4 area bound approaching Bowen, construction blocking the right lane. Further 4 area bound at Gilmore, construction blocking the right lane there also, and the 4 area bound ramp to Bertie is closed. Toronto bound QEW, that's a clear run right up to Hamilton, around Hamilton, Link Red Hill and the Skyway looking good, no problems to report there. 406 up to speed in both directions, 405, 420 and Highway 58 continue to run nice and quietly this morning. 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
3: Here's a look at the forecast. We have a sun and cloud mix today with a 30% chance of showers this afternoon, along with the risk of a thunderstorm. Expect a warm high of 28, though. It's going to feel more like 36 with the humidex. Tonight, just a few clouds. There's some fog developing overnight with the low going down to 19. Tomorrow, sunny weather returns all around with a high of 27. It's going to feel more like 32 with the humidex, though. And then continuing into Sunday, more sun with a high of 27.
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0: Thank you so much for being along. Happy Friday to you. A great looking weekend on the way, and it's such a integral part of summers. It is for me anyway, heading off to the movie theater to get out of the heat and enjoy the air conditioning. Let's find out what's coming out this weekend and if we should see it. Movie critic Richard Krause joins us. Good morning, Richard.
8: Morning. How are you?
0: I'm good. Okay, I know we talked about Toy Story 5 when it came out a couple of weeks ago, and it has been dominating the box office, really hitting across a lot of genres. And I told you at that time, my niece Emily, she didn't want to see it. She wasn't interested, right? It's only, you know, it's not for her. But this one is Moana. She's a big Moana girly.
8: Well, I'm sure then that she has spent a lot of time with the animated version of Moana, which came out about 10 years ago, and is considered to be a modern Disney classic. People love that movie. It's a great marriage of story, of beautiful, lush animation, and the music by Miranda Manuel. The new version, I mean, I suppose if she liked the original, she'll like the new one because it's essentially the same movie. It's the same story retold in live action. So you've got a lot of CGI and computer-generated imagery for backgrounds, and there's some big action sequences that were all computed, done inside a computer. But the actors are real, including Dwayne Johnson, who comes back as Maui. But it feels like a Xerox copy of the original. It feels as though we're watching something that we've seen before, that we're relatively familiar with, but it's just a little bit different, and it doesn't have the charm of the original film. And you sort of have to ask yourself, you know, why? Why would you remake a movie that's only 10 years old, that is considered, you know, to be one of the best of recent Disney animated output? Why would you remake it? And, you know, I think the answer is fairly clear. You can almost see the hands reaching for the cash register, you know, while you're watching this movie. So I hope she loves it, because I love it when people go to the movies and see things that they love. But this movie, for me, by comparison to the original, is a pale shadow.
0: Overall, these sort of Disney remakes, they keep making them. So obviously they're making money, but I can't think of one that has been that good, I guess, like in terms of people raving about it.
8: Yeah, I mean, they don't seem to have captured the same kind of imagination that the originals did. You know, there's a new live-action Lion King, which, again, it's longer. It's got some different songs in it and that sort of thing. But it doesn't have the place in people's hearts that the original animated version did. The Jungle Book, maybe for my money, is the most successful of their live-action remakes. But to call it a live-action remake isn't really accurate, because most of it, again, is animated. It's just animated in a different way. And I also think that because the Jungle Book came out in the 1960s, you know, we're less familiar with it. So a new version of it didn't seem like it was quite as egregious as the new Moana does.
0: Yeah. Okay. Well, you know, at 7, it's like you kind of want what you like, so I think she will like it.
8: Yeah. Probably right. Yeah. Yeah. And I hope so. I hope she loves it.
0: All right. Let's go on to a decidedly more adult movie, Gail Daughtry and the Celebrity Sex Pass. And those of us in long-term relationships have often had these conversations, right? Like the hall pass, the five celebrities you would allow to do what you'd like with.
8: Yeah, and, you know, it's all fun and games until it actually happens, which is what happens in this movie. So you've got Zoe Deutsch as Gail. Her husband and her have this hall pass, celebrity hall pass thing. But when Jennifer Aniston comes to town, to their small Kansas town, to do a book signing, and he actually gets to spend some intimate time with her, it's not a laughing matter anymore. All of a sudden, he's managed to get his hall pass, and she thinks, well, what about me? What am I supposed to do? So she goes off to Hollywood to meet John Hamm. She is determined to meet John Hamm. And along the way, she meets some characters that are very much like you would have met in The Wizard of Oz. There's a character that is very much like the Tin Man, the Cowardly Lion, and the Scarecrow. And of course, John Hamm is the wizard, I suppose, in this metaphor. And this is a thinly veiled homage, I guess, to The Wizard of Oz, but it is played at such a heightened level that it, to me, became kind of tiresome after a while. I know it sounds like I didn't like the movie as much this week, but it became a little bit tiresome because it's all kind of performed along one frequency. And I wanted some variation, although there are some funny moments in it. John Slattery, John Hamm's old partner on Mad Men, appears in this film playing himself as an actor who hasn't really worked since Mad Men went off the air, and John Hamm won't return his texts anymore, so he joins in the search to find John Hamm. So there are some funny moments woven in here, but I just I found it played in such a heightened way that it kind of blunted all that for me.
0: I also, just watching the trailer, is it believable that John Hamm would be her celebrity hall pass? Because I just thought, wouldn't she have like a younger, not that, you know, John Hamm's very attractive, obviously. I'd put him on my list, but...
8: Well, the heart wants what the heart wants. You know?
0: All right.
8: My wife pushed me out of the way one day when Keanu Reeves was walking down the street towards us. So...
0: Richard, who,
8: kind of
0: she
8: human
0: said.
8: Behavior doesn't surprise me anymore.
0: All right. And race walkers, which, you know, this sport in general is a little bit silly, Richard, like whenever we watch it. So I wonder how it translates into this film.
8: Well, people in the race walking community, I think, were a little concerned that they were just going to poke fun at this sport, which, you know, when you see it being done, it is sort of comical. You know, you have you're walking heel to toe as a race walker. You have your arms down by your sides. They're moving back and forth in kind of a robotic fashion, and you are swiveling your hips to walk as quickly as you can. You're not running, you're not jogging really, you are race walking. And while it looks kind of funny, it's very difficult. And this movie does get some humor out of the idea of what it looks like, but it's not really about the sport. Like all good sports movies, this is about underdogs and resilience and, you know, all kinds of other good stuff all wrapped up in this very funny movie about a guy who's desperately wanting to become a track and field coach, but he can't seem to break in until he finds a former baseball player who happens to be just a natural at race walking. And together they train and try and do something and try and upset the sport a little bit. And it's funny, it's smart, good chemistry with the cast. It's a tidy little like 80 or 85 minutes, which is, you know, just a perfect length for a comedy. And it works really well. It's called Race Walkers, and it's in theaters right now.
0: Okay, that's great. It's good to hear. They came out, I'm sure you saw this week. There was some news article that said 88 minutes was the right length of time for a movie.
8: Well, I cannot help but agree. Alfred Hitchcock said that no movie should exceed the runtime, like no runtime of a movie should exceed the endurance of the human bladder. That's what the master Alfred Hitchcock said. So, I'm thinking 90 minutes, that's about right. Although next week I'll tell you about The Odyssey, which I haven't seen yet. I'm seeing it on Monday. And that is 3 hours long. So we'll see how I won't drink water that day or something before
0: it's
8: I go.
0: It's a literal odyssey to watch The Odyssey.
8: That's right. That's right.
0: Richard, always a pleasure. Thank you so much for your time.
8: Thanks, Steph.
0: Richard Krause, our movie critic, joins us Friday mornings. You can also hear him on The Richard Krause Show here on CKTV News. Heading off to the news now with Tom McKay, and then we'll have your roundtable to round out your Friday here coming up next.
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3: Good morning. It's 8:30. I'm Tom McKay. It's another hot and humid day ahead with a chance of showers and the risk of a thunderstorm later this afternoon. Right now, it's 21 degrees. Feels like 29. Coming up, a St. Catharines man is facing multiple charges following a sexual assault investigation. A major announcement to help cut wait times for MRI and CT scans in Niagara. And we're getting reaction to the U.S. approving a plan to transfer Marineland's whales and dolphins to the country. First, a check on traffic.
2: QEW for area bound approaching Bowen construction blocking the right lane, for area bound at Gilmore construction blocking the right lane there, and further for area bound ramp at Bertie is closed. Also the for area bound on ramp at Thompson is shut down. Toronto bound QEW, that's nice and quiet, that's running well. 406 up to speed in both directions. 405, 420 and Highway 58 looking good. Jumpstart is building soccer pitches across Canada so more kids have places to play. Learn more at jumpstart.canadiantire.ca. I'm Giles Tingey. 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
3: In the news, a St. Catharines man is facing multiple charges following a sexual assault investigation. Niagara Regional Police say officers responded to a sexual assault call on July 4th in St. Catharines. The Child Abuse Unit took over the investigation and they identified a suspect. 23-year-old Michael Sylvester Prue has now been charged with sexual assault, sexual interference, exposing genitals to a person under 16, assault, and failing to comply with probation. Anyone with information about this incident is being asked to contact Niagara Police or Crime Stoppers. Luckily, no one was hurt when a vehicle slammed into a Niagara politician's constituency office yesterday. Here's CKTV's Bonnie Heslop.
13: St. Catharines NDP MPP Jenny Stevens says her constituency office will be closed after a car slammed into the building. She says it happened at noon yesterday at her Carleton office when a vehicle accidentally drove into the building, slamming through the glass near the waiting room. She says luckily no one was hurt. She says the office will now be closed for repairs, but residents who need to contact her can do so by email or phone. We have her contact information on our website. Reporting for CKTV News, I'm Bonnie Heslop.
3: The city of Niagara Falls has closed a children's playground after an extreme act of vandalism. CAO Jason Burgess says someone started a fire at Gus Munro Park.
14: There was like extensive damage to one of our playgrounds. Looks like an accelerant, like gasoline or something else was applied to both the turf and the structure and then lit on fire. There was some news reports that there was fireworks going off in the area. You know, someone may have used the firework to light the accelerant, or it could have just been lit some other way.
3: The park will be closed for the rest of the summer. Anyone with information is being asked to contact Niagara Regional Police Service. A major announcement to help cut wait times for MRI and CT scans in Niagara. The Ontario government has announced $12 million to expand the Greater Niagara Medical Imaging Building, or GNMI, in St. Catharines. The larger clinic on Welland Avenue is now in operation with six MRIs and two new CT scans. GNMI operates three diagnostic clinics in the city, with most medically necessary scans funded by OHIP with a standard physician referral. Niagara West Conservative MPP Sam Osterhoff says the additional equipment and expanded clinic will mean shorter wait times. The outbreak of a parasite that causes weeks of watery diarrhea and has infected more than 1,200 people in Michigan has not spread to Canada based on the latest information from the country's health agency. Dr. Susie Hota at Toronto's University Health Network says the outbreak is caused by the microscopic parasite called Cyclospora.
15: It is a parasite that can infect humans and generally only humans in terms of animals. And when it does infect people, you can get very profuse diarrhea, watery diarrhea, sometimes feel like you're flu-like, so fevers, chills, abdominal pains and cramps.
3: Hota says you should always wash fruits and vegetables, especially prepackaged salads where the produce has been sitting for a long time. And we are getting reaction to the U.S. approving a plan to transfer marine lands whales and dolphins to the country. The group Animal Justice says it's disappointing that the Ontario and Canadian governments have allowed the future of Canada's last captive whales to come down to a U.S.-led emergency transfer plan. Alexandra Pester says something needs to change.
16: I do think this speaks to something that Ontario really needs to be doing, which is starting to regulate zoos and aquariums like other provinces do. The fact that you know, cetaceans, yes, like whales and dolphins, there are certain laws that apply to them, but the fact that you can operate a zoo without a permit in Ontario is just so out of step with what the public wants to see.
3: The group is also calling on the Canadian government to ensure the 30 belugas and 4 dolphins won't be bred, as it is against Canadian law. In sports, Spain and Belgium are set to clash in the FIFA World Cup quarterfinals today in Los Angeles. Spain is coming off a 1-0 victory over Portugal, while Belgium handily beat the United States 4-1 to advance. The winner will take on France, which beat Morocco 2-0 yesterday in Foxborough, Massachusetts. The Toronto Blue Jays are back in action tonight when they visit the Padres in San Diego for the opener of a 3-game series. Toronto's coming off back-to-back wins over San Francisco, including a 10-0 win on Wednesday. And back home in junior lacrosse action, the Junior A's wrapped up the regular season on Wednesday with a 6-1 home loss to the Oakville Buzz and will open the OJLL playoffs Sunday night at Canada Games Park. Meanwhile, the Junior B's head to Six Nations tonight for Game 3 of their Best of 5 series, tied at 1 game apiece before hosting Game 4 tomorrow night. For more local news that matters to you, go to CKTBnews.com. 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
3: Check in the forecast. We have a sun and cloud mix today with a 30% chance of showers this afternoon, along with a risk of a thunderstorm. Expect a warm high of 28. It's going to feel more like 36, though, with the humidex. Tonight, just a few clouds with some fog rolling in overnight, going down to a low of 19. Tomorrow, a sunny weather all around with a warm high of 27, feeling more like 32 with the humidex. And then Sunday, more sunshine continuing with a high of 27. Right now, it's 21 degrees, feels like 29. I'm Tom McKay for CKTB News.
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0: And Welcome on into the Friday roundtable. Oh, it just feels like yesterday we were doing the Monday roundtable. This week has flown by, and we are so excited to have our two guests to wrap up this week's roundtables. Welcoming back to the show, IG Wealth Management's and Lori Littleton. Good morning, Lori.
1: Good morning, and look at your little dog.
0: That's right. This is Winnie the Pooch. She's pooched up here on my lap. Too bad everyone can't see her, but she is a little bit shy. She's not as outgoing as Dolly is. Reverend Martha Lockwood also with us. Your dog's much bigger, Martha, right?
4: Well, one's smaller and one's bigger. One's like a size of a tall beagle, and the other one is a moose. So, well, not a moose, but lab size, a little taller than lab size.
0: Yeah, right. So maybe not good for the lap. Great to see you both. Thank you so much for being in on this Friday morning roundtable. Let's start with your stories of the week. What's a story of the week? What have you been paying attention to? What do you want to draw attention to on this Friday morning? We'll start with you, Lori.
1: I have to go with the red card debacle in the World Cup. That was unbelievable. I cannot believe that happened.
0: Well, and I think the entire world was joining in the joy of the United States losing that game. Maybe even some of the Americans as well, right? Because even though that red card got reversed, they don't win the game. And I think that was just maybe the perfect signal. I feel bad for the team, of course. It wasn't the team that made it happen. But it just goes to show, you know, cheaters never prosper.
1: Exactly.
0: All right, Reverend, how about you? What have you been thinking about? What's your story of the week?
4: Well, yeah, kind of the same. World Cup for sure. And I still don't understand it. But it's been great to watch. Now I'm cheering, now that Canada's out, I'm cheering for the countries of my heritage. So France, who won yesterday, and England. So I guess one of our English players got a red card, so I'm hoping King Charles makes a phone call to FIFA and see if we can get that rescinded.
0: Well, certainly. No, of course not. But yeah, I mean, certainly that's, I guess, how it works, right? The leader of the country just calls up the head of FIFA and says, this isn't it. But anyway, it's an interesting turn, and it's all going to be going in the history books. And I just can't wait for, you know, when they start to study all of this and it's all over. But we're certainly living through it right now. Let's talk about some of the stories of the day. And we'll start with this really sad story about this guy who is trying to get cancer treatment. And actually there is a treatment that works for him. The tricky part here is that it's not quite available here in Ontario. He's got stage 4 cancer, and whatever his particular type of cancer requires a specific type of treatment that will probably at some point be available here in Canada, but it's not funded currently in Ontario, and he just doesn't have the kind of time to wait until it will be funded here in Ontario because of the progression of the cancer. These are always such, you know, tricky ones, Martha, when we know that there is something that can be done, but because of bureaucracy and the way things run, it's not quite ready to be available here. What should we do?
4: Well, I think on the health system has two choices here. They either approve his funding and let him get his treatment in Florida, or they make him a trial and do the treatment here and then study his effects. But I mean, this man, it looks like he's got a job where he's going to be contributing to the culture for some time if they can get a hold of his cancer. And he's got two young children, and we're going to save this guy's life. So one way or another, Ontario Health needs to step up. And there's so much waste and bureaucracy that should be going to the front lines. It's frustrating. So one or the other. But get this man some help.
0: And it is available in Florida. If Lori were to go to Florida to get this treatment, it would cost $1 million. So it's not the kind of thing, you know, you think about the friends and family, let's do a GoFundMe, let's pull some money together. Maybe they could get a few $100,000, but $1 million is insurmountable for one person to raise.
1: Yeah, it's a staggering amount of money. And I think this is a perfect example of highlighting really people who are working in the provincial government really should have a few in my personal opinion, areas that they're flagging. Number one, homelessness and addictions, right? Number two, healthcare. Number three, education, for example. And these really need to be all hands on deck. We have an aging population. Healthcare is going to get more expensive. There's going to be more people who require it. Like all of these things. Ontario is growing. And I feel like we are missing a plan. So when someone gets caught in something like this where there's a treatment available, no, we can't do that because I'm looking at my guide and section 5.1.V says, you can't blah, blah. We need to have some more common sense, some more flexibility within the system. But, you know, that's starting at the top as well. So, yes, we have to get this guy treatment. We've got to help him. The government's got to come through. But we need this fulsome review.
4: I may have missed this in the article. Where is this gentleman from? What part of Ontario?
0: Toronto.
4: Toronto. Okay.
0: Yeah.
4: Yeah, so Princess Margaret, step up to the plate, work it out so you can, it would be far more cost efficient if he had his treatment here and less onerous for his family. So make him a trial, get him the help he needs.
0: Yeah, I mean, it's, he's doing everything he can, you know, of course, getting media attention on this. I think he's getting, you know, public support around it as well. The question is, though, you know, can the bureaucracy move fast enough to save his life? And, we certainly hope so. We'll keep following that story as it unravels. All right. We are here on our Friday morning roundtable. And, you know, that's a pretty heavy one. We'll get to some lighter subjects coming up, in just a moment with our guest, Lori Littleton with IG Wealth Management and Central United Church in Welland, Reverend Martha Lockwood, and also Southminster in Niagara Falls. Let's see what's happening out there on the roads.
5: 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When life changes, you can count on Michael St. Jean. Michael St. Jean.
2: W4 area bound approaching Bowen, construction blocking the right lane. Further 4 area bound at Gilmore, the right lane blocked again. There 4 area bound ramp at Bertie is closed and the 4 area bound on ramp at Thompson closed. Toronto bound QEW is looking good. 406 is up to speed around Hamilton Link, Red Hill and the Skyway. No problems there. 405, 420 and Highway 58 nice and quiet. 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
3: Here's a look at the forecast. We have a sun and cloud mix today with a 30% chance of showers this afternoon, along with the risk of a thunderstorm. Expect a warm high of 28, though. It's going to feel more like 36 with the Humidex. Tonight, just a few clouds. There's some fog developing overnight with the low going down to 19. Tomorrow, sunny weather returns all around with a high of 27. It's going to feel more like 32 with the Humidex, though. And then continuing into Sunday, more sun with a high of 27.
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10: This is Steph Vivier in the morning.
0: And welcome to it. Thank you for being here as we head on into the weekend with a great round table. Lori Littleton is with us, IG Wealth Management, and Reverend Martha Lockwood. Reverend, we wanted to give you a chance. You got a little, not a little, a big anniversary that you're celebrating.
4: Yes, I'm a proud member of the Stevensville Kinet Club. Kinets are part of the Kin Canada Club, the only truly exclusively Canadian service club, and our motto is meeting the community's greatest needs. We are celebrating 50 years of our charter, and so on Sunday, if you're in the afternoon, if you want a free meal and learn a little bit more about Kin, come out to it's going to be from 3 to 7 at the Fort Erie Conservation Club, which is in Stevensville, and we're going to have all kinds of stuff for kids, music playing, free food, everything's free, and just except for the booze, you got to pay for that if you want to drink, and otherwise it can get very costly, and learn about what Kin do across Canada. It's a great organization. The organization itself is well over 100 years old, but our club is 50 years old.
0: Well, that's incredible. Congratulations to everybody who's part of that group. And she just said free. So, you know, go, right?
4: And our little club distributes over $30,000 a year in local projects, our national project, which is cystic fibrosis. And, it's a great organization to be part of.
0: Wonderful stuff. Okay, let's, speaking of free meals, we could all use one because prices of groceries are so expensive. And then it really angers me on top of that. When we hear about these class action lawsuits about price fixing, there's a beef price fixing scandal now, Lori, and there is a class action lawsuit out there stemming from about $8 million of allegations. So we could be getting one of those little $8 checks or whatever it is that every Canadian gets when it all works out. But it just really, I don't know, what do you think about when you hear these? For me, it really like erodes my confidence when we hear, oh, like there's nothing we can do about how expensive grocery items are. And over this keeps happening.
1: That's exactly it. It makes you feel like you're getting, like everybody's already struggling. You know, you go to the grocery store and a few years ago, the little thing of strawberries used to be $2.99 and now the strawberries is $8.99 and everybody's like, man, you know, it's a lot. And, then if you found out there was a big strawberry price fixing thing going on in the background, you're really gonna be upset. Like that really, and it's because I think as people, we generally trust each other. We trust, like even though we don't trust big corporations, we actually still trust that they really understand they can make a profit. We get that, but yet we don't want to be gouged. And then when this comes out, it throws all of that out the window and we go, oh yeah, of course these people, these billionaires, these this, that, like quite rightly. And so I think that these companies really have to do some damage control.
0: Well, that and also how many times do we get hit with class action lawsuits, Martha, and it just doesn't touch them at all, right? Because it's like, it's just ongoing, ongoing, ongoing. So they're just waiting to get caught. Obviously, it's cheaper to pay out all these fines than it is for them to continue to price fix over years and years and not get caught.
4: Perhaps the answer is to, I mean, we basically have three grocers in Canada, and maybe we need more competition. They need to let places like Aldi's, which is a European chain but very present in the U.S., maybe they need them to come in and some others, and a little bit of competition might keep them more honest. But I'm very disappointed with Galen Weston. And I'm just singling him out because I know his name. That's the only reason. Because I'm sure all the others are just as guilty.
0: Yeah, remember when he was the biggest villain just before Trump won the election again, right? Just before that, in 2024, that was the name on everybody's lips when we were talking about public enemy number one. So he has.
4: Well, I guess your marketing strategy has kind of backfired because we all know his name. I have no idea who's the head of Metro. So there you go.
0: Yeah, I think since that whole hate campaign came out, the Metro guy said, you know what? Never mind. I'll be back here. pay no attention. Let's talk about this Halloween house in Ottawa. It takes them 2 months to set this thing up, and they've been doing it for 26 years. They just, you know, it's like when you're trick-or-treating with the kids and someone has set up like a little haunted house. They've done that, but a bit of a larger scale. They've actually built on, you know, physical structures that go onto their house to make this haunted house. And through the years, they've run it all through October. And they've raised over $100,000 for CHEO, the Children's Hospital in Ottawa, which is incredible. But a bylaw complaint.

0: about these people running this haunted house? Should they have to comply?
1: Come on. I mean, bylaw is neighbor complaint driven. So if there's a new neighbor that doesn't like it, weren't they warned before they bought their house? If you're from St. Catharines, you know about Rio Lane at Christmas. And it's a little cul-de-sac, and it's an explosion of light. And I'm sure if anybody buys a house there, the realtor warns them and said, look, if you want to live here, you got to realize you're going to be expected to participate. And they raise a ton of money and get a lot of donations for community care, which is a wonderful thing. So I think whoever the Debbie Downer is on that street needs to, if they don't want to contribute at least $5,000 to the children's hospital at Halloween, then they need to just put up with it once a year. I will.
0: Yeah, I mean, that's how bylaw works, Lori. We learned about that with the GM plant. You know, recently there's been some orders and compliance on them. And when the bylaw guy came on the show to talk about it, he said, hey, we only do this when we get a complaint, and no one had filed an official complaint, right? So they have to follow through on it. I guess the question is, what does the city then do with the complaint?
2: Can you hear me okay?
0: I've got you. Yeah, we got you good.
2: Okay, sorry. Yeah, you know what's really frustrating is that you have one person complaining, maybe one person. We're going to assume it's one person complaining about this wonderful community-driven, you know, fun time raising money for the hospital. We just talked about how the system is stretched in the healthcare system, and CHEO's getting $100,000 from these folks for what they're doing. And now you've got one person who's upset about it. I actually think sometimes in terms of bylaw complaints in this instance that we need to weigh and say, if we were going to have people that called in and said, we love this, thank you so much for having this, it's going to be about 50,000 to one. We live in a city, and sometimes you have to understand that there are things in the city. And if you don't want to have any neighbors, if you don't want to have any kinds of fun houses and all the rest at Halloween, then maybe you shouldn't live in the city, right? And so I think sometimes we need common sense. And this bylaw complaint, I mean, what's going to happen? If they put up their house, the bylaw officer is going to come. And by the time it all gets orders to take it down and blah, blah, blah, it'll be done. And so if there's a fine, pay the fine. Like, honestly, this is too much.
0: All right. Well, we've run out of time to talk about AI and reviews, so we'll have to do that another time. Always a pleasure to see you both. Thank you so much for joining us for this Friday morning edition.
1: Thank you
2: so much.
0: All right. That's Lori Littleton, IG Wealth Management, and Reverend Martha Lockwood, Century United Church in Welland and Southminster in Niagara Falls. Always great to have them both on the show. And thank you so much for listening this morning. Thank you to all of our guests. And Greg, it's going to be a long one, my friend. It's going to be a while until we chat again, but we wish you well on your holidays.
3: Thank you, and you have a great weekend as well. See you soon.
0: Well, thank you so much. Yeah, absolutely, because you're honeymooning with Taylor and Travis, isn't that what?
3: Yes, yeah.
0: Yeah. Okay, perfect. All right, Jean Valaitis in next. This is CKTV News.
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6: 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Good morning. It's 9 o'clock. I'm Tom McKay. It's hot.

0: Hot and humid today, but keep an eye on the skies with a chance of afternoon showers and a possible thunderstorm. Right now, it's 21 degrees. It feels like 29. This news brought to you by George's Greek Village, where friends and family come together for great food. Coming up, a St. Catharines man is facing multiple charges following a sexual assault investigation. The U.S. and Iran continue to engage in technical negotiations on nuclear issues, and a proposed court settlement has been announced in a beef price fixing class action lawsuit. First, a check on traffic.
1: QEW 4 area bound approaching Bowen, construction blocking the right lane. Further 4 area bound at Gilmore, construction blocking the right lane there. Also, further 4 area bound, still the ramp at Bertie is closed, and the 4 area bound on ramp at Thompson Road is shut down. 406 is running well in both directions. Toronto and QEW is up to speed around Hamilton Link, Red Hill on the Skyway looking good this morning. 405, 420 and Highway 58, nice and quiet. 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
0: In the news, a St. Catharines man is facing multiple charges following a sexual assault investigation. Niagara Regional Police say officers responded to a sexual assault call on July 4th in St. Catharines. The Child Abuse Unit took over the investigation and they identified a suspect. 23-year-old Michael Sylvester Prue has now been charged with sexual assault, sexual interference, exposing genitals to a person under 16, assault, and failing to comply with probation. Anyone with information about this incident is being asked to contact Niagara Police or Crime Stoppers. Niagara Regional Police are also investigating after a fire was set at a children's park in Niagara Falls. The city's CAO, Jason Burgess, says someone started a fire at Gus Monroe Park, damaging the structure.
2: It's probably going to be about $100,000 worth of damage to the one playground, and that will be shut down for an extensive period of time. Probably won't reopen. It'll be done definitely for the summer. Probably won't reopen till next year.
0: Police are asking anyone with information to come forward. A man was arrested at the Peace Bridge in Fort Erie last month, accused of trying to smuggle another man into the U.S. CKTV's Bonnie Heslop has the story.
3: On June the 24th, the U.S. border officials pulled over a transport truck for an X-ray at the Peace Bridge. They discovered a man was standing in the sleeper cab of the truck. The 63-year-old Canadian truck driver faces charges of alien smuggling, while a 34-year-old man from Romania is charged with eluding examination. The arrests are part of Operation Take Back America. It's an initiative targeting illegal immigration. Reporting for CKTV News, I'm Bonnie Heslop.
0: The U.S. and Iran continue to engage in technical negotiations on nuclear issues. That's according to a U.S. official following 2 days of retaliatory strikes against Tehran this week. ABC News senior Pentagon reporter Louis Martinez on the source of new tension with Iran.
4: They've been targeting anti-missile sites. They've been targeting radar locations. They've been targeting storage locations that are all involved in those attacks against the commercial shipping in the Strait of Hormuz, which is what triggered this new round of back and forth between the United States and Iran.
0: Meanwhile, we're getting reaction to the U.S. approving a plan to transfer Marineland's whales and dolphins to the country. The group Animal Justice says it's disappointing that the Ontario and Canadian governments have allowed the future of Canada's last captive whales to come down to a U.S.-led emergency transfer plan. Alexandra Pester joined CKTV's Jean Valaitis with reaction.
5: This is signifying a really heartbreaking ending for the animals who have been suffering in tiny barren tanks at Marineland for years. We really hoped to see at least some of these animals get the opportunity to live out the rest of their lives at a seaside sanctuary, like one that's in progress here in Canada and Nova Scotia. Mm-hmm. And this plan just takes that away from them.
0: The group is also calling on the Canadian government to ensure the 30 belugas and 4 dolphins won't be bred, as it is against Canadian law. And a proposed court settlement has been announced with some meat companies accused of conspiring to fix the price of beef for Canadian consumers.
6: A statement from multiple Canadian law firms behind the class action says JBS USA, Swift Beef Company, JBS Packerland, and JBS Canada have agreed to pay nearly $7.5 million, while National Beef will pay $495,000. It's not an admission of guilt, and the deal still needs to be approved by the courts later this year. The class action was filed in 2022, and the lawyers say action against other defendants, Cargill and Tyson, is ongoing. Jason White, The Canadian Press.
0: Taking a look at sports, the Winnipeg Blue Bombers host the Toronto Argonauts tonight in CFL action. Drew Brown will start at quarterback for the Bombers, with Zach Collaros having suffered a neck injury in last week's 14-13 win in Hamilton. Spain and Belgium are set to clash in the FIFA World Cup quarterfinals today in Los Angeles. Spain is coming off a 1-0 victory over Portugal, while Belgium handily beat the United States 4-1 to advance. The winner will take on France, which beat Morocco 2-0 yesterday in Foxborough, Massachusetts. And back home in junior lacrosse action, the Junior A's fell 6-1 to Oakville in their final regular season home game and begin the playoffs Sunday at Canada Games Park. The Junior B's team, however, head to Six Nations tonight for Game 3 of their series, tied at one game each, before hosting Game 4 Saturday night. For more local news that matters to you, go to cktbnews.com. Your weather forecast is coming up next.
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0: Here's a look at the forecast. We have a sun and cloud mix today with a 30% chance of showers this afternoon, along with the risk of a thunderstorm. Expect a warm high of 28, though. It's going to feel more like 36 with the Humidex. Tonight, just a few clouds. There's some fog developing overnight with the low going down to 19. Tomorrow, sunny weather returns all around with a high of 27. It's going to feel more like 32 with the Humidex, though. And then continuing into Sunday, more sun with a high of 27. Right now it's 21 degrees, feels like 29. I'm Tom McKay for CKTV News.

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0: He's number one at stirring up number two. It's Gene Vilaitis on CKTV News. It's time for Vilaitis on the News, the early edition.
1: Well, this is a real drag heading into the weekend in the summer when it's hot. Three Niagara area beaches have been found to be unsafe for swimming due to E. coli. Oh, what a drag. Would have been a perfect weekend, too. The beaches unsafe for swimming are Lakeside and Sunset in St. Catharines, Shirkston Elko in Port Colborne, and Nellis Beach in Grimsby. What a drag. What in the world is going on in Hamilton? Hamilton police say an 11 and 12-year-old assaulted an 8-year-old with bear spray back on Tuesday. Police quickly found and arrested the two suspects, the two kids. That same day at 2 a.m., the 11 and 12-year-old kids broke into a nearby Canadian Tire and stole the bear spray. The 12-year-old was also involved in a break-in and a theft at a vape store back on July 1st. 11 and 12, they're breaking into a Canadian Tire in the middle of the night, and they're getting bear spray and assaulting an 8-year-old. Hello, 11, 12, where are the parents? Well, we told you this here yesterday. The price of gas went up 5 cents a liter at 1 minute after midnight. I was talking to the gas wizard earlier this morning because there was some feeling that the price of gas, because of what's happening in the Middle East, was going to be going up over the weekend. But in fact, it is going down 2 cents a liter on Saturday. Now, speaking of gas and oil, we've heard a lot of talk about pipelines, Alberta to BC, and the other day with Doug Ford not campaigning for prime minister, introducing the other pipeline with Daniela Smith, going from Alberta down to Sarnia, or as I like to call it now, if it happens, Sarnia, Arabia. So that's good news. According to the CEO of Enbridge, his name is Greg Ebel. Now, he calls this a turnaround. And you know who he blames for the lack of production over the past 10 years? Just listen to this, Alex.
2: Everybody in the oil and gas business in Canada will do better, right? Like, I think back to where we were 2 years ago, where the government of Canada was actually trying to shut down the business. Point final, right? And a lot of those cats aren't around for all the right reason. They're out doing top 40 things with Katy Perry or whatever, right? So that's great. You know, that's probably a better use of time for that individual. And now going forward, I think the industry. I think the industry yeah. is realizing, you know what, and the prime minister's on it, we have much to offer. And we have much to offer the world, both in terms of Fortress North America for energy, which is really important to the United States and Canada, and really important to our colleagues in Europe who, you know, remember
1: okay, that's
2: apparently
1: good.
2: German.
1: Interestingly enough, and you heard it right there, did he steal it from me? I don't know. He blames Katy Perry's boyfriend and is happy that he is not around anymore. There's an interesting story out about the Senate in Canada. See, I don't think we need the Senate, and we don't need senators. Dozens are routinely absent when they have to change bills and pass things. Sources in Ottawa also report another trend. Some senators briefly attend in the morning, and they mark down present, and then they leave. I mean, could you imagine doing that at your job? You walk in, you see the boss, you go, hey, how's it going? The boss knows you're there, and then you leave for the rest of the day. You'd get fired. Well, our pal Chris Sims from the Canadian Taxpayers Federation is here this morning, and she wants to know how many senators can you name. Now, I only can name two, but as she points out, taxpayers are shelling out big money for these fat cats. Hey, Chris.
3: Hey, did you hear the latest when it comes to the Senate on Parliament Hill? No? Well, I'm going to tell you anyway. Prime Minister Mark Carney has pulled two moves with the Senate. One, he actually appointed a conservative member of parliament from the House of Commons to the Senate. Yeah. So this person is going to walk down the hall from the green carpeted chamber in the House of Commons to the red carpeted chamber, now going to be a senator. That, of course, shores up Carney's majority. So that's one move. Another move is he appointed another senator, because there's often vacancies at the Senate. He appointed another senator, this time a longtime Liberal Party insider. Such an insider that apparently this individual is even in former Prime Minister Justin Trudeau's wedding photos. Go figure. Now, spoiler alert, this is nothing new. From the red team and the blue team, frankly. The Senate, you see, has long been a warehouse of party bag men and women, longtime insiders of party politics, former broadcasters, close personal friends of whoever happens to be in charge, you name it, okay? The Senate has a long list of such folks. And here's two things. One, you, dear taxpayer, pay an awful lot for these people that you probably can't name. And two, you never get to vote for them. Mm-mm. You have zero say on this. So first, the cost, okay? The numbers. There are 105 seats in Canada's Senate. It's usually quite full, but there's some vacancies, which is how people get named to the Senate. Pop quiz. Can you name the leader of the government in the Senate?
1: No.
3: Full disclosure, I had to look this up. Yeah, I know. And I have a serious problem with being addicted to politics, okay? I'm trying to work my way through it, okay? It is Pierre Moreau, okay? No idea how this person works or anything like that. That isn't actually the point. The point is, you probably couldn't name the leader of the government in the Senate, but you are still paying the salary for that position.
1: We always love Chris Sims. She always lets you know how your tax dollars are going up in smoke and down the drain. And speaking of up in smoke, a gardening tip for you for this weekend. Do not use a blowtorch to burn weeds. This happened earlier this week in a suburb of Ottawa called Orleans. A guy was using a blowtorch to burn weeds. Thing is, though, the torch hit the cedar hedges. They're very flammable, then spread quickly from the cedar hedges to the side of the house, which again goes up like liquid gas. Then it spread to the attic, the roof, and to the home next door. The guy burned down his home trying to use a blowtorch to get rid of weeds. Please go to Canadian Tire or any other good store. Buy a weed whacker. Don't use a blowtorch this weekend. Oh, man. And that's the latest on the news, the early edition.
4: Here's your CKTV News weather forecast. Today's high is 28 degrees. There is a chance of a thunderstorm late this afternoon. Humidex is going to be around 36. Overnight, it'll go down to 19 degrees. Tomorrow, it's going to be 27 and sunny. Humidex around 32, and you can copy and paste that for Sunday. Once again, 27 degrees and sunny. On Monday, it's going to be 29 and sunny. And on Tuesday, 30 degrees with a mix of sun and cloud. Right now, it's 23, feeling more like 31 with your CKTV News weather forecast. I'm Alex Hobson.
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1: And it is finally a Friday, and you know how to get a hold of me. Text me at 905-688-2582. Coming up after the bottom of the hour, media guru Dave Charles will be with me, and we give you lesson number 49, Artificial Intelligence for Beginners. You know, if you've been with us since lesson number one, congratulations. I have learned so much, and I use AI every single day. For good, not for bad. Hour number two, Adam Szabo checks in. We'll talk to the folks at Original Sin about movies this weekend. And in hour number three, we'll have the interview of the week before we land this baby at 12 noon. Right now, though, it is Friday and time for Lidke Has a Take. John Lidke is on the line, and we say good morning.
13: Good morning, Gene.
1: Hey, John, you told me that today, the 10th of July, is a day of historic humiliation. Humiliation for a town near Tirana. And apparently it's all Windsor's fault. Okay, so what did Windsor do to the poor people of Whitby back in, of all years, 1847 on today's date, July 10th?
13: Okay, let me set the scene for you, Gene. So it's the muddy shores of Lake Ontario. It was a fledgling settlement. It's standing proud. The timber buildings, relatively new, industrious people. They had a brand new post office standing at the center of town, but something was wrong. Deep in the wilderness, a phantom was haunting their mailbags. You see, an early landowner named John Scadding, he christened the village Windsor after his grand estate back in England. But down here by Detroit, my Windsor was already growing at an incredible speed and absolutely dominating the maps. And the 19th century postal service just completely threw up its hands in defeat. Month after month, the pioneers in Windsor, Whitby, would gather at the post office only to find that their critical business deeds, their shipping manifests, and even their scandalous, ink-stained romantic love letters were vanished. They were hijacked by the geography of the Deep South, and they were sent straight to our docks down here in Windsor across from Detroit. So on July 10th of 1847, the madness reached a boiling point. A crowd of furious, mail-deprived citizens all packed tightly into the smoke-filled quarters of the Scriptures Inn Tavern. With tankards of ale in hand, they wept, they raged, and they completely surrendered to my Windsor's geographic dominance. They voted to strip away their own identity. They voted to rebrand their town as Whitby instead, just so they could finally get their newspapers on time to check the lottery numbers. Imagine being so powerful down here in Windsor, Ontario, that you were able to force a town 400 kilometers away to hold a tavern summit just to escape our shadow. Windsor has not been as strong ever since.
1: Okay, I've never heard this story before. So Windsor stole a town's identity and their mail in 1847.
13: We didn't steal it. We just outgrew them.
1: Okay, but I hear you have a theory that the ghosts of those pioneers are getting their revenge on Windsor.
13: Spiritual curse, Gene. There's no other explanation. So, yeah, we grew faster than them, taking their namesake, I suppose, and now they're taking our mail. Think about this. Ever since Canada Post closed our local Windsor sorting facility a few years back, if you mail a letter in Windsor to another Windsor address, it doesn't just go down the street. It gets loaded onto a truck, driven 200 kilometers up the 401 to London, sorted, processed, put back on a truck, driven 200 kilometers back down to Windsor. This is the most passive-aggressive, dastardly Canadian revenge plot in history. We still get our mail down here. It's just taking weeks to travel a massive loop, which is exactly what we did to those poor Whitby pioneers 180 years ago. The universe is balancing the scales, Gene.
1: Okay, so you're talking to me. I'm in Niagara, where it's officially, by the way, Nikola Tesla Day. Now, you've mentioned we have a bit of a little brother syndrome because we love extreme spectacles and dangerous stunts to compete with Toronto. Are you saying that Windsor is superior to us?
13: I wouldn't say that. I say this all with love, Gene. But look at your track record there. Niagara has always been completely obsessed with dangerous, extreme spectacles, from daredevils and barrels over the falls to there was that time that you almost incinerated the future king of England, Prince Albert Edward, with chemical flares on a wooden platform back in 1860. I mean, the falls themselves are this roaring, natural marvel that forces everyone around them to chase greatness. But I think that being so close to Toronto does give you a little bit of a little brother syndrome, where you're constantly screaming, look at me. We don't have that in ourselves, Gene. We don't care about impressing Toronto, and we know that we can't compete with Detroit. So we're perfectly content sitting down here at the end of the 401, hanging out with Detroit, being completely alone in our little end of the corner of the province. We don't need giant light shows like the Falls. We're just content building our cars and complaining about the provincial and national capitals.
1: Okay, so Windsor is content just being alone at the end of the 401. But let's look at the contrast between our regions. Why do you think that Windsor became so focused on practical border town grit, while we here in Niagara went the route of trying to capture lightning in a bottle?
13: I think it comes down to geography and destiny. Our identity was forged out of, you know, sheer survival, logistics, manufacturing. We became the ultimate border gateway, the underground railroad terminus, and the automotive heart of the country because our relationship is with the Midwestern muscle of Detroit and the Midwest, Michigan, Midwestern United States. I mean, we deal in iron, steel, and horsepower. Niagara was a different beast just by nature. You're handed a different hand of cards, excuse me. When you live next to one of the wonders of the world, your entire economy and culture become about capturing awe. So Windsor was about the practical grit of moving the world, and Niagara's destiny was always trying to capture lightning in a bottle. You guys cater to the imagination, and I think that's incredible. It's beautiful. And look at what it's yielded all you guys. I mean, you've got one of the most incredible regions in the country.
1: Now, you hit on something interesting about today being Nikola Tesla Day. He was a total outsider. Why do you think it took a foreigner, Tesla, to come to the Niagara Peninsula to actually ignore red tape and build the modern electrical grid? Well, let's face it, Canadian history is full of committees.
13: I mean, this is the thing, right? I mean, this is peak outsider coming into North America with a completely different mindset. When Tesla came to America, he had a signed letter from the European Edison company, Thomas Edison's company, that said, hey, this guy's pretty good. He got over to America, showed the letter to Edison, and Edison said, hey, if you want to come work for me, you have to abandon your crazy harebrained scheme about alternating current. And, you know, he worked for him for a year, and then he quit the job. He went and worked with Westinghouse, and the rest is history. But if a local committee had been left in charge to harnessing Niagara Falls, we'd still be waiting on environmental assessments today, Gene. I mean, the public consultants would be raking up the bills. But, I mean, look at St. Catharines. You guys had, an incredible streetcar system built in 1924, but the whole thing was paralyzed because the city and the transit company spent years arguing over who was responsible to pour the asphalt. So, I mean, we can't allow zoning committees to strangle the future, which is why it took someone like Tesla to show up with a childhood dream of looking at the Niagara Falls on a postcard and thinking, why don't I put a giant wheel under that thing? He completely ignored the colonial foreman triplicate mentality and even the American idea of trying to pull together alliances, and he just built it. He understood what we always seem to forget here, which is that it's infinitely better to innovate first, shoot the lightning bolts, and then beg for forgiveness from the bureaucrats later.
1: All right. So, final question. So, here we are, July 10th, the big anniversary. So, your final take, what's the ultimate lesson here for Ontario? How do we stop waiting for permission, get past the red tape, and finally just build the wheel?
13: I think the lesson is that we need to stop being so deeply paternalistic and waiting for permission. I mean, we've got the grit in both Windsor and Niagara. We've got the raw power in both of our areas. But as Canadians, we're terrified of making moves until someone in a capital city gives us a rubber stamp telling us that it's okay to do something. Tesla is a massive point of pride up in your region. You've got a monument to him, a boulevard, a plaza, but lighting up the falls isn't enough. If we really want to honor that spirit today, we got to stop setting up these committees. We got to stop letting transit systems get bogged down by petty disputes and have grander vision. We need to start channeling bold, unapologetic imagination, the likes of which Tesla brought from across the ocean. So let's stop filling out the forms, let's drop the red tape, and let's just finally build the darn wheel, Gene.
1: Yeah, and the wheel right now are two oil pipelines. Another great take.
13: Thank you so much.
1: There he goes, John Littke. He always has a take, and they're always fascinating. All right, a quick break here. When we return, artificial intelligence for beginners with media guru Dave Charles. It's all coming up next, finally a Friday, here on CKTV News, your trusted voice. And I'm Gene Valankis.
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17: Good morning, I'm Tom McKay. Here's what's making news. Canada's national unemployment saw improvement last month. StatsCan says the economy continued to add jobs in June with a gain of 18,000 positions. And that was enough to push the unemployment rate down a tenth of a point from 6.6% to 6.5%. Niagara and Hamilton saw improvement as well, going down to 6.3% in Niagara, while Hamilton went down to 6.9%. A 23-year-old St. Catharines man is facing multiple charges after a sexual assault investigation. Niagara Regional Police say officers responded to a sexual assault call on July 4th in St. Catharines. The Child Abuse Unit took over the investigation and identified 23-year-old Michael Sylvester Prue as the suspect. He was arrested and charged with sexual assault, sexual interference, assault, and other offenses. A St. Catharines MPP, Jenny Stevens, says her constituency office will be closed after a car slammed into the building yesterday around noon. Luckily, no one was hurt. However, the office will be closed for repairs, and residents who need to contact Jenny Stevens can do so by email or phone. And checking the forecast, sun and cloud mix today with a chance of showers and the risk of a thunderstorm this afternoon with a high of 28, feeling like 36 with the Humidex, and a few clouds sticking around tonight with a low of 19. Right now, it's 23 degrees, feels like 31.
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1: All right, here we are finally a Friday. Coming up next hour, Tom Ernst will be in for Jim Slotek from OriginalSin.ca. You might remember that name after El Wiost, who was such a sweet, sweet man. After he crossed the Rainbow Bridge, Tom took over Saturday night at the movies, and he also writes for Original Sin. So we'll talk about his time as the host, and also some movies and the Emmy Awards coming up with him. That's next hour. It is Friday. And that means it's time for Artificial Intelligence for Beginners, lesson number 49. And I'm joined by media guru Dave Charles. Good morning.
22: Good morning. Thank God it's Friday. What a week. I can't keep up with all the AI news and also FIFA World Cup. It's just very exciting out there these days. Now, you got a top story for us to kick us off?
1: Yeah, I want to introduce you to somebody by the name of Tilly Norwood, and she is causing a furor in Hollywood, Dave. Well, hang on, not she. You see, Tilly Norwood is an AI actor, and it has landed its first role. Particle 6, the same AI-powered content studio that created Tilly Norwood last year, announced this week that will be playing the lead role in an upcoming drama called Misaligned. Now, Misaligned is described as a comedy drama telling a coming-of-age story infused with existential AI chaos. It's set in something called the Tillyverse, a surreal digital world located somewhere up in the cloud. Now, ACTRA and SAG, the two unions representing performers in the U.S., are very, very upset about this, and they think it may start a very, very dangerous trend. You know, my question would be, if Tilly Norwood, as the lead actor thing in this upcoming movie, if it is really, really good, could Tilly Norwood be nominated for an Oscar, Dave?
22: I hope not. But apparently what's happening right now in the latest version of these AI actors and voiceovers, especially the actors that you can see, look at the eyes. The eyes give it away. The eyes have no soul. And that's really the key. So good luck, Tilly. But we're watching, and I hope you're watching back. But very interesting. Yeah. So watch out for the eyes. The eyes have it. In other news, Railway's 100 million moonshot is making news. Railway storms into 2026 with a $100 million war chest and takes on companies like AWS and Google Cloud. Now, their AI-native platform promises one-second deployments and slashes costs by up to 87%. I'm on board for that. Now, everyday listeners, think cheaper, faster apps powering your daily life. Got to sign up for that one, but that's what's happening now. Things are starting to get priced so we can all afford the right AI. Now, it's here, Gene. Meta's secret mini game machine. Meta quietly drops Pocket, it's what it's called, an AI engine that can whip up mini games on demand. It's playful, weird, and very meta. Expect your phone to become a spontaneous arcade. Is that what you want from your phone? Yikes. I'm not sure about that, but that's what's happening to our world. Now, you ready for this, Gene? Zuckerberg says Meta is behind. Mark Zuckerberg admits Meta AI agents are lagging despite a staggering investment of $145 billion. A rare moment in candor from this tech giant. Is behind. I can't believe that. Usually he's the lead dog. The AI race is heating up and Meta feels the burn. Now, Anthropic. Anthropic is the biggest company out there in the AI world right now. Wants to own its own chips. Not a bad move. Anthropic teams up with Samsung to explore custom AI chips, hoping to break free from NVIDIA dependence. Chip wars mean faster, cheaper AI for everyone. That again. So the Silicon Battlefield just got a lot louder, Gene. So I think that's good news for us common folk.
1: And, yes.
22: Looking afar at AI and AI changes. And Cloudflare blocks AI crawlers. This is important. 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It's a battle over who gets fed, who gets to feed the AI beast. Very important issue here. The open web is getting gated, finally, and we're glad about that. Now, a company called GitHub Copilot gets a brain upgrade. Copilot integrates Moonshot AI's Kimi K 2.7 code model, expanding open weight options for developers. The translation for all that, your coding buddy just got smarter. 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So we're very glad about GitHub's Copilot. Now, Neo, AI office suite entrepreneur, pours $30 million into Neo, an AI native office suite. Now, think of Word in Excel, but now it's alive. Workplaces may never look the same again. 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
1: Incredible.
22: SpaceX joins AI gadget race. SpaceX unveils an AI device competing with OpenAI and RabbitRI. Elon Musk wants Pocket. He wants the Pocket as much as the rocket. Let me say that. The AI hardware race is officially interstellar as of this development. And it's here, Gene. Invisible watermarks in cloud coding. Now, this is huge. Anthropic embeds hidden markers in cloud code to catch shady API resellers. This is happening all over the AI world. It's digital dye pack technology for the AI era. Now, crackdown begins on AI pirates, so beware that watermark coding is now. Yeah, that is good. It's going to save us money as well. U.S. lifts bans on Anthropic models after a tense 19-day freeze. The U.S. Decided that it hits the ban on Anthropic. Mythos and Fable models are now changing their gears on this one. The move signals rising geopolitical AI tension with China. China's the big factor here, and this is why AI has backed off on the freeze. Remember, they freeze them out of the U.S. Defense Department. So what's at stake here is global dominance. So the U.S. is starting to get smart about, you know, letting Anthropic back into the house again. Claude Sonnet 5 arrives. Anthropic launches Claude Sonnet 5, a mid-tier agentic AI agent with serious power. Everyday users get smarter assistance without premium pricing. The middle class of AI just got leveled up, and we're happy about that. We always worry, Gene, about agentic. Agentic AI is that agent that can take over more than just functions. This thing can control your life if you don't rein it in and be smart about it. So be aware that Claude is really on the case here. California deploys Claude for public services. I like this move. California signs a landmark deal to use Anthropic's AI across government services. Bureaucracy meets automation finally. And so you can expect faster forms, quicker answers, fewer headaches with government. AI eats bureaucracy, Gene. Don't you love it?
1: Oh, it's about time. You mean I can phone Revenue Canada and actually get through and get a correct answer?
22: I think we better call the CRA. They are never on the case. These people are so far behind. If you're waiting for your refund, we need to get this AI device into CRA for sure. That would be a good move. And Anthropic versus the Pentagon, a little more about this. Anthropic refuses to let its AI power autonomous weapons or mass surveillance. The Pentagon, relies on these things and labeling the company as a supply chain risk. It's a moral showdown of the ages of the machines. Anthropic and the Pentagon are still duking it out over this, but you can see why. OpenAI steps into classified work now, Gene. OpenAI shocks the industry by agreeing to deploy its models in classified military settings, a sharp turn from earlier ethical stances. AI arms race accelerates. I don't like to hear that. Hyper-personalized AI assistance on the rise. 2026 becomes the year of AI that learns your quirks, your moods and habits. Deep Minds, Ether, OpenAI, Personal Weave is what it's called. Persona Weave builds AI that thinks like you. Your digital twin is coming. That is very frightening. I don't want to hear that one. But yeah, your digital twin is coming with Hyper AI. I don't know. NVIDIA's Vera Rubin superchip. Now NVIDIA launches 6 new chips and an AI supercomputer boasting 10 times efficiency gains. Now these chips fuel nonstop AI agents. The hardware revolution is here. You're going to hear more and more speed and grunt in the AI world, and NVIDIA has got a lot of grunt. AI governance becomes a real job now, Gene. Companies formalize AI oversight with inventories, audits, and security reviews. It's about time. The question shifts from, should we use AI, to who's responsible when it breaks? Welcome to the AI compliance era. And we're going to take a little bit of a break here and back with lesson number 49 about very real concerns in the workforce with AI. And this is Dave Charles with Gene Valaitis on CKTV News Radio. We'll be right back.
2: Here's your CKTV News weather forecast. 28 degrees today with a mix of sun and cloud and a risk of a thunderstorm this afternoon. Humidex is going to make it feel like 36. Overnight, it'll be 19 degrees. Saturday and Sunday, we have been hooked up with about the best that summer day has to offer. 27 degrees both days. Tomorrow, we're going to have a Humidex getting up the temperature up to 32. On Monday, it's going to be 29 and sunny. On Tuesday, it'll be 30 degrees with a mix of sun and cloud. Right now, it's 23. Humidex making it feel like 31 with your CKTV News weather forecast. I'm Alex Hobson.
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1: All right, it is Friday, and that means it is time for part two of Artificial Intelligence for Beginners, along with media guru Dave Charles, lesson number 49. Dave, let's go.
22: Well, Gene, we have real workplace concerns. Obviously, we talk about it each week in the AI world, but we're also going to talk about some solutions and fixes. So listen up if these things concern you. Some major concerns in the workforce, because it's AI is rapidly changing our work and life experience. Job security jitters? Absolutely. The office coffee tastes the same, but the vibe is much different in the AI world. Folks wonder if AI is eyeing their chair. The fix? Upskill fast. Short online courses, microcerts, and learning the AI tools your industry already uses. You've got to get up to speed on this. You can't stay dumb forever. Staying adaptable keeps you in the driver's seat, in other words. And now here's some major AI concerns according to the latest research in Canadian companies, small, medium, and large. One of the big concerns is skill obsolescence panic. Workers feel like their hard-earned skills are aging faster than last year's smartphone. Now, the solution for that is pivot to hybrid roles, human judgment plus AI assistance. Think AI augmented, not AI replaced. I think that's a very, very key point.
1: The other thing I was going to mention, Dave, you know, I mean, some people panic, but, you know, change is good. People don't do presentations in the office using an overhead projector anymore. I mean, this is just
22: a slideshow.
1: Exactly. It was a good idea back then.
22: You raised a really good point. The most frightening word in the English language, Gene, is
1: change.
22: People are afraid of change, and AI is this enormous change genie in the bottle that's out sitting in the office and everywhere. So don't be afraid of change. You got to do something about it and grow your skills again. AI productivity pressure cooker is a real issue. AI speeds everything up, and suddenly everyone's expected to move like a Formula One pit crew. Now, the answer for that is set boundaries. Automate the repetitive stuff and reject your human-only tasks. Productivity shouldn't mean burnout. And this is happening big time in many workplaces that we know of. And happening now, data privacy anxiety. People worry about their keystrokes, the chats, the clicks that are feeding into some digital beast behind the scenes. The best move? Well, learn your company's privacy policies and use secure tools. Your data deserves a seatbelt. I love that. Now, this is very AI real. Surveillance stress is a big issue in the workplace. AI monitoring tools track performance like digital hall monitors. Now, the counterplay here for you, advocate for transparent policies and human oversight. Fairness needs a human referee, not like a FIFA referee, but a human referee. AI Stress Plus, well, stick to the creativity crunch. Everybody feels a little creatively bankrupt these days because of AI seeming to be smarter than the average human. Now, workers fear AI will steal their spark, their ideas, the magic, the jazz of life, and some of the magic is going already. Now, the solution for this is use AI as a brainstorming partner, not a replacement. Your lived experiences, and that's the secret sauce for you. Nobody can replace your experience, and you need to savor that and beware that AI can't do that right now. And the big one, communication breakdown. This has caused a lot of AI stress and dilemmas. AI-generated emails and reports flood inboxes, making everything feel robotic. Now, the fix, the human tone is key to the message. You know, use AI only for drafts. Authenticity still wins the hearts. It's your stories. AI doesn't have these stories. You do, yep. And it doesn't have your style or persona. Now, we all know decision-making stress and doubts. When AI suggests a move, people wonder, do I trust the machine over my gut? Well, yeah. the answer, Gene, treat AI as a second opinion, not a final word. Human judgment remains to be the anchor in these kind of situations. Now, there's a lot of stress with tech overload fatigue. You can, you know, all these things coming at you. AI toolboxes are changing all the time. New AI tools drop weekly, and workers feel like they're drowning in a dashboard. Now, the solution, pick two or three essential tools that you often use and master them. Really know them inside out. Ignore the noise. Focus on the signal and focus on what your work works. That's really the key.
1: Yeah, really, you really nailed it on that one.
22: 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Many people are. AI makes everything faster, but suddenly work flows, like a home stray cat. Now, the fix here, schedule digital cutoffs and use automation to finish tasks earlier. Protect your off-hours like gold. Don't let AI consume your time. You've got to control AI, especially on the time front. And we all feel that the loss of human connection with all the AI tools we have. Remote work plus AI equals fewer hallway chats and more sterile screens. That is really a stress issue. Solution here, International Human Moment.

0: 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Suffering from ethical dilemmas, are we? 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The future rewards explorers. Don't be afraid to get out there and say, what if? Could I do this? Shoulda, woulda, coulda? Don't get caught into that trap whatsoever. Now, a huge AI concern is pay inequity fears. Wow, big one. AI may widen gaps between tech-savvy workers and everyone else. The fix here, negotiate for training benefits and skill-based raises. Knowledge is leverage. You know, yep. Show what you want in the workplace and offer continuous. A workplace that offers continuous learning is certainly a workplace you want to be at. Now, yep. Another worry in the AI world, automation shock gene is a big one. Tasks vanish overnight, leaving people wondering, what's next for me? You know, when someone takes away an important role you're doing. Solution, shift roles, requiring empathy. Look for strategy. Look for creativity. Ask for these to build into your work experience. Machine handles tasks. Humans handle meaning. AI doesn't have that kind of feeling.
1: Oh, sorry. Go ahead. We've got about 1 minute to go.
0: Oh, okay. Well, let's get down to this one here. AI misuse is also a worry. Deep fakes, we talk about this all the time, misinformation, mm-hmm. and digital trickery creep into daily life. 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Stay skeptical. When in doubt, leave it out sort of thing. Digital street smarts matter in the AI world. And one thing I want to finish up on is the mental health strain that's occurring in a lot of workplaces right now due to mm-hmm. AI massive change. The pace of change feels like standing in front of a freight train. The solution, mental stays, counseling benefits, and peer support. Reliance is a team sport. Don't let AI play you. Please. That's it for the week.
1: All right. That's really great news. Oh, by the way, I wanted to tell you, I've got a bit of a surprise for you, Dave. Oh, yeah. I'm getting you an autographed picture from Tilly Norwood, and she sends her best.
0: Okay. Make sure the eyes are right. If the eyes look eerie and spooky, I don't want it, okay? It'll freak out my cat.
1: All right. Hey, well, listen, have a great weekend. Go Jays, go, and enjoy the World Cup and everything else. It is going to be a beautiful, beautiful weekend in the neighborhood.
0: You as well, Gene. Thank you. Go Jays.
1: All right. There he goes. Media guru Dave Charles, artificial intelligence for beginners. Next week, it'll be lesson number 50. And once we get to lesson number 53, we're going to rename it because it's no longer artificial intelligence for beginners. All right, a quick break. When we return, Tom Ernst from OriginalSin.ca will be here. Also, Adam Sivo checks in. He's got a great story for us this morning. It is finally a Friday. It's going to be a beautiful weekend. And this is CKTV News, your trusted voice. And I'm Gene Valaitis.
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3: 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And... 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Ah! 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
2: Good morning. It's 10 o'clock. I'm Tom McKay. Here's what's making news. StatsCan says the economy continued to add jobs in June with a gain of 18,000 positions. That was enough to push the unemployment rate down a tenth of a point to 6.5%.
3: Job growth was primarily in part-time work last month and led by the wholesale and retail trade industry and food and accommodation sector. Youth saw a better start to the summer job market this year with a gain of 33,000 positions for workers aged 15 to 24. Manufacturing, meanwhile, led losses and is down some 61,000 jobs since a recent peak in January 2025 because of U.S. tariffs. The June jobs report is the Bank of Canada's last major look at the economy before its next interest rate decision on Wednesday. Michelle Zedekian, the Canadian Press.
2: Here in Niagara, the unemployment rate ticked down as well to below the national average from 6.6% down to 6.3%. Hamilton also saw the unemployment rate get better, going from 7% down to 6.9%. A St. Catharines man is facing multiple charges following a sexual assault investigation. Niagara Regional Police say officers responded to a sexual assault call on July 4th in St. Catharines. The Child Abuse Unit took over the investigation and they identified a suspect. 23-year-old Michael Sylvester Prue has now been charged with sexual assault, sexual interference, exposing genitals to a person under 16, assault, and failing to comply with probation. Anyone with information related to this incident is being asked to contact Niagara Police or Crime Stoppers. The city of Niagara Falls has closed a children's playground after an extreme act of vandalism. CAO Jason Burgess says someone started a fire at Gus Munro Park.
4: There was extensive damage to one of our playgrounds. Looks like an accelerant, gasoline or something else, was applied to both the turf and the structure and then lit on fire. There was some news reports that there was fireworks going off in the area. You know, someone may have used the firework to light the accelerant, or it could have just been lit some other way.
2: The park will be closed for the rest of the summer. Anyone with information is being asked to contact Niagara Regional Police Service. A major announcement to help cut wait times for MRI and CT scans in Niagara. The Ontario government has announced $12 million to expand primary care in South Niagara, but they also approved two new licenses for the Greater Niagara Medical Imaging Building, or GNMI, in St. Catharines. The larger clinic on Welland Avenue is now in operation with three MRIs and two new CT scans. GNMI operates three diagnostic clinics in the city, with most medically necessary scans funded by OHIP with a standard physician referral. Niagara West Conservative MPP Sam Osterhoff says the additional equipment and expanded clinic will mean shorter wait times. And luckily, no one was hurt when a vehicle slammed into a Niagara politician's constituency office yesterday. CKTV's Bonnie Heslop has more.
5: St. Catharines NDP MPP Jenny Stevens says her constituency office will be closed after a car slammed into the building. She says it happened at noon yesterday at her Carleton office when a vehicle accidentally drove into the building, slamming through the glass near the waiting room. She says luckily no one was hurt. She says the office will now be closed for repairs, but residents who need to contact her can do so by email or phone. We have her contact information on our website. Reporting for CKTV News, I'm Bonnie Heslop.
2: 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Yeah, look at the forecast. Sun and cloud mix today with a 30% chance of showers this afternoon and the risk of a thunderstorm. Expect a high of 28, but it's going to feel more like 36 overall with the Humidex. Later tonight, just a few clouds hanging around. However, we have some fog developing overnight with a low of 19. And then sunny weather returns all around tomorrow with a high of 27, feeling more like 32 with the Humidex. Continuing into Sunday, more sunny skies with a high of 27. Right now, it's 23 degrees. It feels like 31. I'm Tom McKay for CKTV News.
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9: Well, she does have a bit of a point. You can get a hold of me by texting me at 905-688-2582. I say it all the time. I do read every single text. I try to respond. And if it adds to the big show, I read it on air. Later on this hour, Adam Szabo is checking in. He's got an interesting story how baby boomers are changing the way they think about politics. And also before the 11 o'clock news, we'll have a highlight from Steph Vivier in the morning. Well, every Friday morning, Jim Slotek from Original Sin, C-I-N as in cinema, .ca joins us. Jim is enjoying a Toronto Sun reunion party up in Muskoka this weekend. So filling in, another one of the great journalists from OriginalSin.ca. We've had him on the show once before, and he's back. He's out of the bullpen to help us out on this Friday. It's Tom Ernst. Hey, Tom, welcome back to CKTV News.
10: Hi, how are you, Gene? This is exciting for me because, you're going to lead the way, but I have to say, you got me all hyped up over the Emmys. I don't know if you want to start there or not, but this is, since you brought it up the other day in a conversation, I've just been lost in there. But you're leading the way, so go ahead. Oh. Take it wherever you want to go, Gene.
9: Yeah. We'll get to the Emmys in a second. I think many people know you from TV Ontario and Saturday Night at the movies. You joined in there at in 1998. You were a researcher and an interviewer. And eventually became the host of the show. Now, the original host, of course, was Eloise Ost. And like everybody in Ontario loved this guy. If you watch Saturday Night at the Movies with Eloise Ost, it was kind of like sitting down with your grandpa and watching a movie. He was just such a lovely, lovely man. What was Eloise Ost like in person? What was it like to work with him?
10: You know, I'm going to be, he was that man. He was exactly that man. But I think people, you also need to know that that level of success, you are also a man who knows what you want and you know how to get it. And you also have to be smart. And he knew what he wanted and he knew how to, just what I said, he knew how to get it. So he wasn't always just the docile, genteel man that you saw. He worked hard. He made sure that you worked hard. He was easy to work with. Don't get me wrong. He was easy to work with, but you had to do your job, you know? I did a documentary many people did, joined in and celebrating Elway. And we all said the same things about how wonderful and how great he was. And, you know, if I had to go back in time to do that documentary again, I think I would say working for Elway Ost was working. You got on that team because you knew what you were doing. You knew cinema and you knew how to talk about cinema and you worked hard. You came in there and you did your job. It was wonderful. It was lovely, but it was not just sitting back in an easy chair, with a little bit of, let's say tea or something or whatever. Maybe brandy. I don't know. But, It was hard work, but it was good work.
9: Yeah. Well, you know, it's nothing like having a boss who demands excellence because it makes you a better employee and it makes you a better person and it makes you smarter. I mean, obviously the guy was demanding excellence, but it sounds too like he was a really great mentor.
10: Oh, he was a great mentor. And by demanding, you're absolutely right, because one of the things that Elry was able to get out of each and every one of his staff is that we wanted to do well for him. And that's, I think that is really the note that you look for in a great boss is we really wanted to shine for that man because he was exactly that. He was like a favorite. I think you said grandfather. He was like a favorite aunt, uncle. He was the guy that you really wanted to please. He, only because I was closer to his age. That's the only reason I say uncle. He wasn't someone we were afraid of. Not by a long shot. He was someone that we went, this is the guy that we want to show up for. We want to make him feel good about us, because we feel great about him.
9: I love that story. Now, you eventually became the host of the show. And what was it like going from researcher, interviewer, and having, I mean, what was it like the first night when you had to sit in that chair? What were you feeling? What were your emotions?
10: It was something else. Because I'm going to tell you a quick little story. I used to watch the show before I even became part of it. And I remember I worked someplace where I had to work nights. And it started Saturday night at 11 p.m. So I got to catch a half an hour of the show before I had to leave for work. And I remember saying to my girlfriend, now wife, all I want is a job where I could sit at home on a Saturday night and watch this show. So to go from wishing that I could stay home and watch the show to actually hosting the show was a phenomena in itself. Now, sitting in that chair wasn't the same chair. We had changed. As a matter of fact, we took away the chair. I had a stand. But in front of that camera, doing what Elwie did was unbelievable. I was aware that I had the one job that thousands of people in Ontario wanted. It was just really a sense of responsibility and a sense of filling those shoes. There are other people like Johanna Schneller and Sheila Rogers who had their stint as well prior to me. But there was just still this feeling of excellence that had to be followed. And there was no way I was going to be able to emulate that or recapture that. So I had to find something that was uniquely Tom Ernst that I could bring to that show. Inevitably, I was compared to, and still am, compared to the excellence that is Elry Yost. That's never going to be, Elwie's always going to be Elwie, and that's never going to be matched. So the only thing that could be done was to find that unique tone that was my own. And I did that with a tremendous amount of respect to Elwie. And there was a little sort of Easter egg thing going on there, is that on the set everywhere, I had a mug, a coffee mug with Elwie's face on somewhere on the set in the shot.
9: That's great. Well, you know what they say? You know, when you do what you love, you'll never work a day in your life. And you obviously, just like me, what I've been doing for more than 40 years, I love. I don't feel like I've worked a day in my life in broadcasting. I just love doing it.
10: I know when a paycheck comes along, I just go, "Oh, well, that's kind of nice." I don't tell them that I would have done this for free, but yeah, exactly. it absolutely does feel like I have not worked a day in my life.
9: I love it. Well, listen, Tom, we're going to take a break for the weather. When we return, let's get to the Emmys and a couple of movies of the week. Tom Ernst is with us in for Jim Solotek from .ca. Okay, it's time for the weather here on CKTV News. We cue up the Weather Fairy music and toss it over to Alex.
11: Here's your CKTV News weather forecast. We got a little bit more rain to push through today, and then we have a nice long stretch of reasonably temperatured sunny days, which is, that's what summer's all about. 28 degrees today with a mix of sun and cloud chance, but a thunderstorm this afternoon. Humidex is going to make it feel like 36. Overnight, 19 degrees. Tomorrow, it's going to be 27 and sunny. On Sunday, it's going to be 27 and sunny as well. Monday, 29 and sunny. And then on Tuesday, it's going to be 30 degrees with a mix of sun and cloud. Right now, it's 23 degrees. Humidex making it feel like 31 with your CKTV News weather forecast. I'm Alex Hobson.
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4: And we continue with Tom Ernst from OriginalSin.ca in for Jim Slotek today. Now, Tom, we talked the other day, and I said, look, I know you're a movie guy, but would you mind talking about the Emmys? And you were a little reluctant, but I think I lit a fire.
5: Oh my God, I am, yeah, and I just, you did. I just sort of went, okay, it's for Gene, I'll do anything for Gene, I'll take a look at this list. Gene, you created a monster. This is fascinating. I now cannot wait for September. There is just so much to talk about on this list. I mean, I'll just jump right in. I tell you what, you're the host. You jump in, cut me off when you have to, because I think that's the only way you're going to survive this.
4: Okay, I've wound you up. Let's go.
5: Well, first of all, not to start with the downer, but there's Rob Reiner, a posthumous on this list. I mean, that stirs up emotions immediately. Now, I don't know what you think. I don't know what his opportunities of getting a posthumous win here or not. I mean, it's for the Bear. But I think that draws me in immediately to see what's going to happen there. The very first thing that got my attention is this wonderful, wonderful show. I don't know if you've seen it, called Widow's Bay. First season out this year. Oh my goodness, just from the beginning to the end, this show is magnificent. It's got scares. It's very funny. Its performances are excellent, from the smallest of stars to the biggest. And it's a family drama. It's touching. It's moving. It's fantastical. It's got a lot of nominations in here that I'm very excited about. And then there's a few other things. And you know, you brought me on to talk about it. I kind of want to know what you think about a few of these things, too. Like, for example, when we're talking about outstanding, where is it now, talk show, is there going to be anybody other than Steve Carell who's going to win this? Or is that even a question?
4: Absolutely. I don't see how anybody else possibly could.
5: Yeah, and then there's a whole bunch of other things, like even the variety show. Like, I really want to see Bad Bunny win for the halftime show, for the very reasons I want to see Steve Carell win. You know, like, I mean, it becomes political. It becomes also entertainment-wise. I mean, ever since television became, well, HBO started off by saying it's not television, it's HBO. Now, suddenly television has the qualities that cinema does. It doesn't have the limitations that television, that, you know, terrestrial television used to have. So now we're getting really, really fine programming, adult programming, programming that is daring and challenging. And so it's exciting television now. And so we go through it. We got great stars and, you know, Richard Gadd, Nick Offerman, Jason Bateman, all these wonderful, wonderful actors doing great things. So,
4: yeah. You know, when I saw the list, the first thing I wanted to make sure that the show was nominated in the category of Outstanding Variety Show. Now, if anybody other than Stephen Colbert wins this, that Academy has lost its marbles.
5: Exactly. That just seems to me the one thing that stands out immediately. And I'm not so sure Bad Bunny's going to win for for the reasons I hope so. But I mean, it's still along that sort of category, and I don't know how they decide things like that, especially when you get into the variety shows. But it's I've never watched an Emmy Award show, but I guarantee you I'll be watching this one. And this one seems to be standing up, but more. I mean, now just out now, of course, and I don't see it on the list, so I suppose it'll be on for 2026. That next year's will be Cape Fear, which is an excellent show. I don't know if you've been watching it or not, but then we also have things like, and now I'm going to get opinionated because that's what critics do. We have Martin Short on for Only Murders in the Building, which is a show I've been following and liking a great deal, except for this season. I found the season to be a tremendous letdown. But now I'm thinking Martin Short has that documentary out this year, which is probably going to get him a lot of favors, you know, favorite votes towards the nomination. So, you know, whether you're looking at the Emmys and voting as some people do for Oscars, don't put Martin Short out because there's other reasons why he may just sort of excel. And then we got Sally Fields for Remarkable Bright Creatures, getting a lot of attention for that show. So
4: I'm just going back to Only Murder in the Building, and you know, you said this last season was the least enjoyable. I wonder if, as they say, has it jumped the shark?
5: Well, I thought so. I definitely thought so. But I mean, what it had did it started out this sort of small, charming little sort of vignette with these three wonderful people. We could see how Martin, Martin Short and Steve Martin got together as a collaboration. But then we always wondered, how did Gomez get in there? But she was sweet. But such a sweet addition.
4: Yeah. Well, we'll see what happens.
5: In that trio.
4: And I'm glad I got you turned on to the Emmys. I feel like I've accomplished something in life.
5: Exactly. Maybe now I'll be host of the Emmys before you know it because I've. Well, okay. Don't hold your breath, but you have created a monster.
4: Okay. Well, hey, it worked at TVO. It could work for the Emmys. we do have you here to talk about movies because it is originalsin.ca. What are movies coming up this week, and what do you think about them?
5: Well, the movie that is sort of standing out this week is the sixth. I believe it's number six, Evil Dead movie. The first Evil Dead came out from Sam Raimi in 1981, and it was quite a shocker. And shocked because it used different camera angles. It was really a unique horror film, an odd blend of comedy and horror and stylistic camera movements. It has gone from that to what we have today, Evil Dead Burns, still a formidable horror film in that it is horrifying and can be quite scary at parts, but it is not the movie that the genre started out as. It's not the movie that Sam Raimi began as. We now have a new director, handpicked by Raimi. His name is Sebastian Vandekek. I believe that's how you pronounce his last name. It's French, so there's probably some softer pronunciations around the consonants there. But he did a film a while back called Infestation, I think, and it was a wonderful movie, and I could see why Raimi picked him. But in this movie, the director decided to go with things that were arguably uglier in the real world. So he takes the theme of domestic violence, very real horrors, and then incorporates them into this sort of comic violence that we get from The Evil Dead, which are basically a type of zombie. Now, and I don't need to tell you, Gene, that when you're comparing real violence, like domestic violence, with a horror violence, the tone is, it's hard to make the tone different. So when the fantasy violence just does not compare to to the real violence. And I found it really hard to come to terms with that. Now, the film is doing well with audiences and some critics. I just personally found it a nastier film. I found it to be a crueler film. And I found that the film doesn't quite fit the mood that Sam Raimi, who used humor a great deal to make these movies work, I found that was lost in this. And horror movies, I think when they work best, have a great deal of humor, at least underlining the theme. So that's one of the movies that came out this week. Another movie, and it's also a horror film, but I think people should really draw their attention to it or find it if they can. And that is a movie that, it's also doing very, very well. It's called Obsession. And it is about a man who really loves his woman. He doesn't see the signs that she actually kind of likes him too, but he doesn't see that sign. He comes across this thing that allows him one wish. And what do you imagine he wishes for? That she loves
4: that
5: him.
4: She completely loves him and loves him only. I've heard about this
5: exactly
4: movie, and it frightens me.
5: You know what? It is worth seeing. It is so worth seeing. It is exactly as you imagine it. It is frightening. But the performance by this young woman is incredible. You're right. It is frightening, but it is, I don't know how to say it. It is one of the best films of the year. Whether it will get that kind of acknowledgement, and probably not because it's a horror film, but, it is the woman who plays it, and her name is Indy Navarrete. Navarrete. Indy, Inde. Look her up. She's going to be a big star. The director is Curry Barker. I believe this is his first film. This is a remarkable, I like to call it a dark romance. There is an undertone of comedy here, very dark. But if you were in that kind of creepy zone and you don't mind movies of this ilk, my choice would go with Obsession. Quite a remarkable film.
4: All right. Well, those are great recommendations, and we got to talk about TV. We got to the catch up about TVO. What an absolutely great half hour, Tom. I want to thank you so much for being with us again and filling in for Jim this Friday morning.
5: Gene, I would spend any Friday with you. Just let me know.
4: Okay, I will be. Trust me, Tom.
5: Okay.
4: Thanks again so much, and we'll talk to you again.
5: Okay, thank you. Okay, bye bye.
4: From originalsin.ca, there is Tom Hurst filling in, and that was half hour. Jim will be back next Friday. We're going to take a bit of a break. When we return, we'll talk to Adam Szabo. We're going to be talking about boomers. I don't know if I agree with him on this one. We'll see. Also, a highlight from Steph Vivier in the morning. It's all coming up here on a Friday. This is CKTV News, your trusted voice, and I'm Gene Politis.
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7: Good morning, I'm Tom McKay. Here's what's making news. Canada's national unemployment saw improvement last month. StatsCan says the economy continued to add jobs in June with a gain of 18,000 positions. And that was enough to push the unemployment rate down a tenth of a point from 6.6% to 6.5%. Niagara and Hamilton saw improvement as well, going down to 6.3% in Niagara, while Hamilton went down to 6.9%. A 23-year-old St. Catharines man is facing multiple multiple charges after a sexual assault investigation. Niagara Regional Police say officers responded to a sexual assault call on July 4th in St. Catharines. The Child Abuse Unit took over the investigation and identified 23-year-old Michael Sylvester Prue as the suspect. He was arrested and charged with sexual assault, sexual interference, assault, and other offenses. St. Catharines MPP Jenny Stevens says her constituency office will be closed after a car slammed into the building yesterday around noon. Luckily, no one was hurt. However, the office will be closed for repairs, and residents who need to contact Jenny Stevens can do so by email or phone. And checking the forecast, sun and cloud mixed today with a chance of showers and the risk of a thunderstorm this afternoon with a high of 28, feeling like 36 with the humidex, and a few clouds sticking around tonight with a low of 19. Right now, it's 23 degrees, feels like 31.
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4: So true. You can always text message me at 905-688-2582. It is 10:38, and that means it's time for Adam Szivo joining us live. Good morning, Adam.
20: Good morning.
4: Well, we're going to be talking about one of your colleagues. His name is Jeff Russ, and he's written an interesting column in the National Post, and the headline is, Canadian voters are aging out of mainstream conservatism, and the Liberals have ensured that voters are dependent on the state. Well, this is kind of an interesting, let's start here with me. I'm a boomer. This is who he's talking about. And I voted Liberal most of my adult life. But then I didn't leave the Liberal Party. The Liberal Party left me thanks to Katy Perry's boyfriend. And now I find myself a political orphan. So do you think the boomers have just become too reliant on the nanny state handed to us by the Liberals?
20: I would say so, and I understand that your experience represents a significant portion of older Canadians. But at the same time, when we look at the polling data, we see time and time and time again that Liberal support is disproportionately concentrated amongst older Canadians, and that Conservatives, strangely enough, have the most amount of support amongst younger voters. And this is something which is kind of unprecedented in Canada's history. Historically, it's always been the case that older voters vote Conservative and younger voters vote Liberal. And all around the world, younger voters tend to be a bit more progressive. But in Canada, many younger voters view the Liberals as being the establishment, and they feel as if they have been locked out of the Canadian dream and that the current government doesn't care about things like housing affordability. Now, Jeff, my colleague at the National Post, pointed out that demographics don't really favor the Conservatives right now because they appeal to younger Canadians, but we are shifting towards a much older society because we're having fewer children. The Canadian population as a whole is aging, and Conservatives often advocate for a smaller state, including cutting taxes and cutting services. But if you live in a society that is disproportionately older, then the kind of welfare services that you're going to cut are probably going to be the ones that are, you know, helping out senior citizens. And so the argument here is that older Canadians are not going to want to vote for the Conservatives who want smaller government. They're going to want to vote for the Liberals because the Liberals will maintain this nanny state even if it's financially unsustainable. And he uses old age security as an example of this.
4: Well, you know, every week to service our debt, it costs Canadian taxpayers $1 billion. And I know younger Canadians like you, Adam, you'd like to buy a house at some point in time. And how are you going to do that with the Liberal government just putting us so into debt? I mean, this new pipeline they're talking about, nobody wants to invest in it from Alberta to BC. I mean, they have one investor for 1%. That means to build it, it's going to take $40 billion of Canadian taxpayers' money. I mean, I don't think a lot of, well, maybe according to Jeff's research, but I just don't see a lot of people who are my age thinking that the Liberals are the best thing going.
20: Well, I mean, the problem is that when you look at the polling data, unfortunately, older Canadians do disproportionately vote for the Liberals. And that's just a fact. And we see this data corroborated again and again by different polling companies. Yeah. And, you know, I mentioned earlier old age security. So we know that Stephen Harper, for example, wanted to reform OAS. And back in 2012, he put forward legislation to essentially push back the beginning of OAS from 65 to 67. And for younger listeners who aren't familiar with how old age security works, you know, you get a set payment when you turn 65. And this supplements your income and then begins to phase out, I think, at about $100,000. And then by the time you make $150,000, you know, it's been totally clawed back and you no longer receive it. So Harper wanted to push back the minimum age for receiving OAS to 67 years old, with the idea that this would save billions in dollars. And then when Trudeau got into power, he undid those reforms and maintained the system as it is. And many younger Canadians point out that the OAS system is actually really unfair because the clawback begins at too high of an income threshold. So you have high-income seniors who, for example, are making $100,000 a year, $120,000 a year in net income. So this is after any kind of income tax or capital gains tax, and they're still receiving what is essentially welfare. And the situation is such that as of now, about $14 billion is currently paid to retirees in households with six-figure incomes every single year. $14 billion, which is insane. And so for younger Canadians, we might say, well, why are we supporting this? Why are we giving $14 billion to essentially rich welfare queens, right? If you make over six figures, you shouldn't get free welfare from the state in this way. And conservatives should be well positioned to call for reform because they're popular amongst younger voters. But the problem is that there's such a huge pool of older voters who would be angered by such reforms that locks the liberals into an inherent electoral advantage.
4: Yeah. Well, there's a lot of people between the ages of 65 and 67 who do not have jobs, and they rely on this money coming in all the time. Now, I understand what you're talking about with people who are making over $100,000 a year. But for people who are not, they rely on that. And they've contributed money to both those funds for their entire working lives. And the most ridiculous aspect of the Canadian pension plan and old age security is that you have to pay income tax on it. So it's really like you're being taxed twice. Once you get your paycheck and you donate to both the funds, and then when you finally get it, you got to pay more tax. It's just tax.
20: Well, so look, what I'll say is that I do feel sympathy towards lower income seniors who are between the ages of 65 and 67. I do think that there is a case for raising the minimum age for old age security because that threshold was initially instituted at a time when life expectancies were lower, right? And so, the situation has changed. People live longer lives now. And what that means is that old age security is much more expensive than what was initially predicted. And although it would be nice to have this kind of safety net for everyone, unfortunately, we do not have our finances in order. What I would say is that it would make sense to cut OAS for high-income seniors to save that $14 billion and reallocate part of those savings towards low-income seniors who actually need support. You know, why should someone who makes $100,000 in net income receive free money when that money could be going towards people who are barely affording their rents and can barely afford to eat?
4: Yeah. And then, No, I was just going to say, with the case of the Canada Pension Plan, if you do earn a certain amount of money, they will claw back the amount of money that you get every month.
20: Yep. But the thing is that when we talk about shrinking the state here, cutting services, cutting taxes, and trying to deal with our enormous debts and enormous deficits, I mean, once again, the conservatives could be and should be leading on this issue and should show some moral leadership. But in a society like Canada right now that is disproportionately old, it is difficult to do that. And so the Liberals, once again, have an inherent electoral advantage because they can promise older Canadians all of these generous perks, knowing that the bill for that will be paid by younger generations in 20, 30 years from now. My generation, you know, I'll eventually have to pay this, but who cares, right? For the Liberals, they get to bribe their voters into supporting them.
4: Yeah. Well, a lot of people on CPP and OAS will tell you they didn't get Canada into this mess. The politicians with the enormous pensions from the House of Commons are the ones to blame. So it's almost like you're blaming the victim, saying, oh, you older Canadians are getting all these perks. Well, guess what? They work for that.
20: Yeah, and younger Canadians are also paying taxes, but we know that at our current debt levels, you know, we're going to see enormous cuts in 20, 30 years from now. And so younger Canadians are not going to enjoy all of these generous perks because older Canadians are essentially raiding the coffers. And just because you pay into a tax base doesn't mean you're entitled to every single welfare net. And I really do think that it's ridiculous that we have high income seniors receiving OAS. And that's an example of wasteful spending. That essentially feels like theft from younger generations.
4: All right, we'll leave it there. I can't wait to read my text messages in the next couple of minutes. Adam, I know you're still in Ukraine. Please be safe this weekend, and we will talk to you on Monday morning. Have a great weekend.
20: Sounds great. Talk to you then.
4: All right, there he goes, investigative journalist Adam Szabo. I better start checking the text messages. All right, when we return, we'll have a highlight from Steph Vivier in the morning. But right now on CKTV News, it's time for the Weather Fairy music, and we hand things over to Alex.
0: Here's your CKTV News weather forecast. We have a really nice stretch of days ahead of us here. Today is the last little belt of rain that we're going to have to deal with until like late next week. It's looking like 28 degrees today. Chance of a thunderstorm this afternoon. Humidex is going to make it feel like 36. Overnight, 19 degrees, couple clouds. Tomorrow, 27 degrees and sunny. Humidex around 32. On Sunday, it's going to be 28 and sunny. Monday, 31 and sunny. And Tuesday, 32 and sunny. Right now, it's 23 degrees. Humidex making it feel like 31. With your CKTV News weather forecast, I'm Alex Hobson.
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4: Steph Vivier in the morning is right here on CKTV News, Monday to Friday from 5:30 to 9. And this morning, a great conversation as Steph was catching up with NDP MPP Wayne Gates, in case you missed it.
3: We have been talking about for a number of weeks now and following closely the issue of the Ferris wheel or not at Queen Victoria Park. Now, earlier this week, really over the weekend, there came to light a plan by HOCO Limited, the company that runs the current SkyWheel in Niagara Falls. They came forward and said, hey, you want to fulfill this Destination Niagara plan? We've got a plan. We'll just make a bigger SkyWheel where the current one is, and that will fulfill it. And hey, that way you don't have to put one in Queen Victoria Park. Now, we talked to Mayor Jim Diodati this week on the show, and he is confident that this is going to put that issue to rest. Also this week, there's lots happening on this file. Our next guest hosted a town hall meeting to discuss the idea of the Ferris wheel in the park, and it was packed. So let's get an update from the perspective of Niagara's Fall NDP MPP Wayne Gates. Good morning, Wayne.
5: Steph, good morning. How are you?
3: I'm great. And it was a packed house on Monday night. Tell us about that.
5: Yeah, it was. I've done a lot of town halls, and I've never seen a crowd like that. I would say there's 800 to 1,000 people there. So the residents are really concerned about what's going on in Queen Victoria Park. They come out. It was the first time since December 15th, because this whole thing started December 15th with the RFP when Premier Ford came to Niagara Falls. And at no time has there been any consultation with the residents, with the business community, with the workers. So this is really the first time that the residents had the opportunity to show this displeasure with not only the Ferris wheel, but also with protecting Queen Victoria Park, because I think the one thing that came across very loud, with a very clear and very loud that night, was that the residents of Niagara, and it wasn't just residents from Niagara Falls. There was residents from Fort Erie, Niagara-on-the-Lake, Sam's Riding, all over Niagara. They don't want anything in Queen Victoria Park, and that's why it's, you know, it's one thing when a commissioner says it's a done deal. They want to make sure that the RFP is dead, and it's made that announcement's made by Premier Ford and the Minister Cho to say that the RFP is dead, and that hasn't happened yet. And

0: to offices. I don't see it coming. I haven't seen them say that. Clearly, that's what the residents want.
1: Okay, and that would be the final nail in the coffin, as I chatted about in the intro there. We have this plan coming from the current SkyWheel operator saying we'll just make a bigger mm-hmm. SkyWheel, and that will fulfill this vision for Destination Niagara. And that news did come out before the town hall meeting. Did you guys get to discuss that idea at all on Monday night?
0: I had the opportunity to talk to Mr. Oakes on the Thursday. I was aware of his plan. I was aware of him giving it or sending the letter off to the minister and to Premier Ford. The issue is that that plan came out, I think, on the Sunday. My town hall meeting was Monday night. I think it was discouraged people to come out to the town hall, quite frankly. And that didn't happen. Like I said, I've never seen so many people at a town hall. They are up in arms. And they keep talking about the Ferris wheel. What we should be talking about is the RFP, and that the RFP is dead, that the RFP is request for a proposal. That's what RFP means. It needs to be pulled by the premier and by the tourist minister. And it means that the residents of Niagara Falls, what I got from the meeting very clearly, that they want this proposal pulled. They don't want anything in Queen Victoria Park. And then the last part of the meeting, we talked about, we have an opportunity to, with the selling of marine land, with a third party involved, let's turn our energy to marine land and make sure that, from what I'm hearing from the people that have bought marine land, they want to put some tourist things in there and make sure that they fill that space up, not with housing, but with opportunity.
2: So does that mean the Ferris wheel thing isn't dead on arrival? Or is it? I know, nobody wants the second Ferris wheel. Hello, Doug Ford, please read the room. No second Ferris wheel. And yeah, and let's get things happening at Marineland. You know, if they turned that into an amusement park, it would be, in terms of hectares, it would be larger than Florida Disneyland. Could you imagine the people we could attract to Niagara Falls if that happened? I mean, the entire region would benefit. But then, of course, you'd have to stop closing the Burlington Skyway and doing construction and repairs on the highway on Saturday and Sunday. Do it at night, please. We got to figure out this construction thing. It needs to change as much as not having a second Ferris wheel. Alrighty, coming up, the 11 o'clock news, followed by, the latest on the news, the late edition. It's my take on what's going on. Also, coming up in the 11 o'clock hour, entrepreneur Stuart Irvine will be here. He came up, we had a chat about a really great idea he had last week, and we're going to follow up on that as well. Alex and I have got to talk a little bit about what's happening with the Toronto Maple Leafs, and we'll end the 11 o'clock hour, segment 60, the interview of the week. It's all next on CKTV News. I'm Gene Valaitis.
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4: What's up? Alien here. You know, from space. And whoa, I'm loving people's reactions to the news that Lotto Max now has more chances to win, with up to 90 new prizes of $100,000. 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But it's real. 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
8: Good morning. It's 11 o'clock. I'm Tom McKay. Here's what's making news. StatsCan says the economy continued to add jobs in June with a gain of 18,000 positions. That was enough to push the unemployment rate down a tenth of a point to 6.5%.
9: Job growth was primarily in part-time work last month and led by the wholesale and retail trade industry and food and accommodation sector. Youth saw a better start to the summer job market this year.

0: with a gain of 33,000 positions for workers aged 15 to 24. Manufacturing, meanwhile, led losses and is down some 61,000 jobs since a recent peak in January 2025 because of U.S. tariffs. The June jobs report is the Bank of Canada's last major look at the economy before its next interest rate decision on Wednesday. Michelle Zedekian, The Canadian Press.
1: Here in Niagara, the unemployment rate ticked down as well to below the national average from 6.6% down to 6.3%. Hamilton also saw the unemployment rate get better, going from 7% down to 6.9%. A St. Catharines man is facing multiple charges following a sexual assault investigation. Niagara Regional Police say officers responded to a sexual assault call on July 4th in St. Catharines. The Child Abuse Unit took over the investigation and they identified a suspect. 23-year-old Michael Sylvester Prue has now been charged with sexual assault, sexual interference, exposing genitals to a person under 16, assault, and failing to comply with probation. Anyone with information related to this incident is being asked to contact Niagara Police or Crime Stoppers. The city of Niagara Falls has closed a children's playground after an extreme act of vandalism. CAO Jason Burgess says someone started a fire at Gus Munro Park.
2: There was like extensive damage to one of our playgrounds. Looks like an accelerant, like gasoline or something else, was applied to both the turf and the structure and then lit on fire. There was some news reports that there was fireworks going off in the area. You know, someone may have used the firework to light the accelerant, or it could have just been lit some other way.
1: The park will be closed for the rest of the summer. Anyone with information is being asked to contact Niagara Regional Police Service. A major announcement to help cut wait times for MRI and CT scans in Niagara. The Ontario government has announced $12 million to expand primary care in South Niagara, but they also approved two new licenses for the Greater Niagara Medical Imaging Building, or GNMI, in St. Catharines. The larger clinic on Welland Avenue is now in operation with three MRIs and two new CT scans. GNMI operates three diagnostic clinics in the city, with most medically necessary scans funded by OHIP with a standard physician referral. Niagara West Conservative MPP Sam Osterhoff says the additional equipment and expanded clinic will mean shorter wait times. And luckily, no one was hurt when a vehicle slammed into a Niagara politician's constituency office yesterday. CKTV's Bonnie Heslop has more.
3: St. Catharines NDP MPP Jenny Stevens says her constituency office will be closed after a car slammed into the building. She says it happened at noon yesterday at her Carleton office when a vehicle accidentally drove into the building, slamming through the glass near the waiting room. She says luckily no one was hurt. She says the office will now be closed for repairs, but residents who need to contact her can do so by email or phone. We have her contact information on our website. Reporting for CKTB News, I'm Bonnie Heslop.
1: 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Yeah, look at the forecast. Sun and cloud mix today with a 30% chance of showers this afternoon and the risk of a thunderstorm. Expect a high of 28, but it's going to feel more like 36 overall with the Humidex. Later tonight, just a few clouds hanging around. However, we have some fog developing overnight with a low of 19. And then sunny weather returns all around tomorrow with a high of 27, feeling more like 32 with the Humidex. Continuing into Sunday, more sunny skies with a high of 27. Right now, it's 23 degrees, feels like 31. I'm Tom McKay for CKTB News.
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0: 1 at Stirring Up Number 2. It's Gene Valaitis on CKTV News. It's time for Valaitis on the News, the late edition.
1: Finally, some good news. It's not great news, but I'll take good news. Canada's economy added 18,000 jobs in June, continuing the momentum from May. Yeah, this is good news. You know, I always want to make sure Canada is functioning well and we're making gains. And we did. 18,000 jobs is good. They had forecast maybe 10,000. So we added those back in May. We added 87,000. So things are coming along. Like I said, good news, not great. The unemployment rate went down to 6.5% in the Niagara region, lower than the national average at 6.3%. And in Hamilton, it went from 7% down to 6.9%. So coming along, not great news, but certainly good news, and I'll take that. Here's bad news, though. Oh, have you been listening to Alex's forecasts at 15 and 45? We're heading into what is going to be an absolutely picture-perfect summer weekend. And now this. Three Niagara area beaches have been found to be unsafe for swimming due to good old E. coli. You don't want to get that stuff in your system by swimming in Lake Ontario. Niagara Beach is unsafe for swimming. Lakeside Beach, Sunset Beach, Shirkston, Elko, and Nellis Beach in Grimsby all closed this weekend. We told you about this yesterday. The price of gas went up at 1 minute after midnight. Now, the gas wizard, Dan McTeague, said he really didn't know what was going to be happening over the weekend or next Monday. Well, I got a hold of him. Guess what? Gas is going down tomorrow 2 cents a liter. Now, speaking of gas and oil, things like that, if you're a regular listener of the show, and I thank you for that good listenership, we've been talking a lot about these pipelines, the one going from Alberta to BC, and then the next one going from Alberta down to Sarnia, or as I'm starting to call it, if it ever gets done, Sarnia Arabia. Well, a guy by the name of Greg Eppel has a great position in Canada. He is the CEO of Enbridge, the largest energy company in Canada. Well, he sat down for a little interview the other day, and he pointed his finger at why we don't have pipelines happening right now. And he blames one person specifically. Check this out and just listen very carefully. Alex?
2: Everybody in the oil and gas business in Canada will do better. Right? Like, I think back to where we were 2 years ago, where the government of Canada was actually trying to shut down the business. Point final, right? And a lot of those cats aren't around for all the right reason. They're out doing top 40 things with Katy Perry or whatever, right? So that's great. You know, that's probably a better use of time for that individual. And now going forward, I think the industry, I think the industry is realizing, you know what, and the prime minister's on it, we have much to offer. And we have much to offer the world, both in terms of Fortress North America for energy, which is really important to the United States and Canada, and really important to our colleagues in Europe who, you know, remember, apparently the Germans don't want it, but they do.
3: Yeah.
2: And why wouldn't you want it? Why wouldn't you want a safe, reliable source of energy? And why wouldn't Canadians provide that to the world?
1: Well, see, there you go. And there you go. And he points it out rather dramatically. It's all Trudeau's fault. Trudeau's the reason why we don't have pipelines that are selling oil to the world and making us billions. Trudeau also wrecked immigration in Canada. You know, Trudeau destroyed everything. And now if you go online, guess what? He's in Katy Perry's brand new video dancing in the background. Oh, yeah. Okay, your tax dollars hard at work. We love having Chris Sims on the program. She's with the Canadian Taxpayers Federation. So the Prime Minister just named two new senators. They're going to make a fortune. So Chris Sims got a hold of us, and she said, how many senators can you name? And I sat down, and I thought about it, I can only name two. But as Chris points out, and she's with us here today, taxpayers are shelling out big money for these big fat cats. Chris.
3: Hey, did you hear the latest when it comes to the Senate on Parliament Hill? No? Well, I'm going to tell you anyway. Prime Minister Mark Carney has pulled two moves with the Senate. One, he actually appointed a conservative member of Parliament from the House of Commons to the Senate. Yeah. So this person is going to walk down the hall from the green carpeted chamber in the House of Commons to the red carpeted chamber, now going to be a senator. That, of course, shores up Carney's majority. So that's one move. Another move is he appointed another senator, because there's often vacancies at the Senate. He appointed another senator, this time a longtime Liberal Party insider. Such an insider that apparently this individual is even in former Prime Minister Justin Trudeau's wedding photos. Go figure. Now, spoiler alert, this is nothing new. From the red team and the blue team, frankly. The Senate, you see, has long been a warehouse of party bag men and women, longtime insiders of party politics, former broadcasters, close personal friends of whoever happens to be in charge, you name it, okay? The Senate has a long list of such folks. And here's two things. One, you, dear taxpayer, pay an awful lot for these people that you probably can't name. And two, you never get to vote for them. Mm-mm. You have zero say on this. So first, the cost, okay? The numbers. There are 105 seats in Canada's Senate. It's usually quite full, but there's some vacancies, which is how people get named to the Senate. Pop quiz. Can you name the leader of the government in the Senate? Full disclosure, I had to look this up.
1: Yikes.
3: Yeah, I know. And I have a serious problem with being addicted to politics, okay? I'm trying to work my way through it, okay? It is Pierre Moreau, okay? No idea how this person works or anything like that. That isn't actually the point. The point is, you probably couldn't name the leader of the government in the Senate, but you are still paying the salary for that position, and the leader of the government in the Senate is paid just shy of $300,000 per year.
1: Unbelievable. And half of them don't even show up for work. You know what else happens in the Senate? And this report has been out for a while. Some senators show up when it's in session. They get marked present for being there, but then they leave and they go home. That would be like me showing up for work and I see my boss and I go into her office and I go, "Hi, Lisa." And then I left the building. And didn't do the radio show. What would happen to me? I would get fired. Hello. But we pay these senators a lot of money. And finally, this Friday morning, I'm really wondering about the Canadian court system. What an unmitigated disaster. This is the story of a Brampton truck driver. He is 29-year-old Sharanpreet Singh. He was arrested and he was convicted of smuggling 7.5 million in cocaine and heroin and got caught at the Blue Water Bridge. So, off to jail for 15 years. Oh, hang on. Not off to jail for 15 years. The guy got convicted of this, sentenced to 15 years, but they figured, well, you might as well, you know, have some fun before you go to jail. So they let him out on bail, even though he was convicted. They put an ankle monitor on him, and guess what? He cut off the ankle monitor, and nobody can find him 4 days before he is supposed to start his prison sentence. Your Canadian court system, ladies and gentlemen. And that is the latest on the news, the late edition.
4: Here's your CKTV News weather forecast. Today's high is 28 degrees with a mix of sun and cloud and a chance of some thunderstorms late this afternoon. However, that is the last of the rain that we have for the next 5 days or so. Humidex is going to make it feel like 36 today. Overnight, it'll be 19 degrees. Tomorrow, it's going to be 27 degrees and sunny. Humidex of 32. On Sunday, it'll be 28 and sunny. Monday, it'll be 31 and sunny. And then on Tuesday, 32 degrees and sunny. Right now, it's 25, feeling more like 33 outside with your CKTV News weather forecast. I'm Alex Hobson.
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1: And you can still reach me by text as we head towards noon hour and the weekend here on CKTV News. After the bottom of the hour, a lot of action coming out of the Toronto Maple Leafs yesterday. As you know, Alex writes for the Leaf Nation blog, so we'll talk about that. Somebody, I guess we can say, got fired from the Leafs yesterday. I was so disappointed when I heard that news. But we'll get to that after the bottom of the hour. And, of course, at the 11:45, we reach segment 60 for the week, and that is our interview of the week. Alex is picking it up, and we'll do that just before noon as we land this baby on a Friday. Right now, though, he's back on Friday. Stuart Irvine is here, and I want to call this section segment today a drop in the ocean. And the question is, can live sports and music tickets become a new funding channel for verified nature and biodiversity work? Stuart, we, man, you gave us the beginnings of a really great idea last week. I got really excited about it, and I wanted to follow up on what we were talking about last week. That's why I'm calling this segment A Drop in the Ocean, and good listenership, you'll understand once Stuart gets talking here.
6: Well, good morning, Gene. Yes, it's I really enjoyed last week, and it's great to be able to continue on with this because it's such a groundbreaking process and project that we have developed, and it's really exciting, and we've just had tremendous response from it now, and
1: yeah,
6: so we're.
1: Yeah, and it gets right back to, and everybody listening has done this, it gets back to people purchasing a ticket for a concert.
6: Yeah. Well, you know, it sounds simple, but actually when you think about it, I mean, there's over 2 billion live sports and music tickets sold every year. That works out to 5 million people a day buying tickets. And it's crazy. I mean, it's actually 200,000 tickets every hour sold. So we figured out a way how to leverage that.
1: All right.
6: And so, well, we connect the audience with vetted organizations and provide a digital medallion that's a proof that their money went to an organization. But get this, it's in the same instant when they bought the ticket, and then they click on and they say, great, I'll add $250 to my ticket purchase, and that instantly goes to the organization. So, you know, they get their ticket, and then they also get a digital medallion proof, and this is critical, proof that the money actually went and where it went to. And we do all the vetting. We make sure the organizations all pass our scrutiny, and every dollar is accounted for. So we're empowering the fans. You know, you're buying a ticket, you're going to an event, you're empowering them, and they know where it's going, and their money's actually doing something, and we show them what it's doing and where it's going.
1: Yeah. Yeah, and a lot of bands are already doing this. You surprised me with the statistics. Like, for example, Dave Matthews Band. Everybody loves Dave Matthews Band.
6: Yeah.
1: What are they doing? I mean, they're already involved.
6: Huge. So their model has been working for the last 5 years. They've sold over 7 million trees, and they've raised over $65 million for one specific project that they're involved with. So we know that the fans, they have an interest in purchasing, being empowered, knowing where they want to get involved. We just make it really easy, you know. And when you think about it, yeah, $250 is like a drop in the ocean. What can my $250 do? Well, yeah. You know, when you think about, let's just say an average of 20,000 tickets for an event, and even if only 15% opt in and buy it, that's 3,000 biosquares, which can add, you know, anywhere from 7,500 to 10,000 in one night, one show, one event. And when you take it over a tour, you're now all of a sudden funding biodiversity and nature. They're scrambling trying to get money. So just one tour can completely fund a whole organization. It's amazing. It's the power of just enabling people to do simple things And then it's just the power of just, you know, groups coming, all coming together.
1: Yeah, easy peasy cover girl, as I like to say. Now, so a fan is going to see, I don't know, the Foo Fighters, Dave Matthews.
6: Yeah.
1: They get involved. They pay the $250. They get their medallion. So where does the money go? Because I know that you're doing a lot of work with ocean restoration.
6: Yeah, we work with a variety of different organizations around the world and on both coasts. So we work with the band, and the band is, you know, in certain cases, they want to do kelp restoration or they want to do seagrass restoration. And so we're working with the organizations and the band. We introduce bands, organizations, and then we make sure that every dollar is accounted for and directly goes to that organization, because the band wants to know that their fans' money are going, that there's no droppage or anything shady or anything else. It's completely linear, and we track, and that's one of the cool things that we do, is we track every single dollar. Every fan has got this digital medallion that shows proof, the history about where the money's going, what the organization is doing. We create what we call micro pages so that they can actually get involved and they can see every aspect of it. It's never been done this way before.
1: Yeah. Now, I know that, you know, Dave Matthews Band, for example, they planted something like 7 million trees.
6: Yeah.
1: We've got lots and lots of trees on the planet. Now, your work has been really looking at ocean restoration, wetlands, reefs, forests, kelp, yeah, seaweed, and apparently not too many charities are involved in that. I was surprised.
6: Yeah, it is actually the least funded of all nature organizations. In fact, it gets less than 1% of all funding. People have been, you know, funding coral reefs and the seagrass. And I don't know if the listeners know this, but kelp, for example, actually provides 35 times more carbon offset than a tropical rainforest in the Amazon. I mean, so much of our products come and are derived from the ocean. We're really focused on supporting ocean and marine initiatives and wetlands. I mean, when you think about southern Ontario and the wetlands, they have been decimated. I mean, 90% of them in some cases, some areas. They really need help, and these organizations are just scrambling for every dollar, every money. I mean, they're spending 35 to 40% of their time trying to raise money. And so now we're basically streamlining that information to them and making sure that we can now leverage this massive ticketing, 2 billion live tickets sold every year, and channeling that. And so now it's enabling the organizations to do more work, which ultimately we need to save the planet.
1: And it's interestingly coming along on a weekend where 4 local beaches are closed because of E. coli. So we need to be doing that. That's why I call this segment a drop of the bucket into the ocean. It's really fascinating stuff, sir. We're going to be following this a lot on the show. And let's talk more about where it's going next week as we follow this really cool project. All right. Well, listen, have a great weekend out in Vancouver.
6: You too.
1: Enjoy the ocean and the mountains, and we'll be talking next Friday morning.
6: Thanks a lot, Gene. Have a great weekend. Take care. Bye-bye.
1: All right. Bye-bye. That is the founder and CEO, Stuart Irvine, from BioSquares. Isn't that a great idea? You buy a concert ticket, you choose to give $2.50, and you can help to save the ocean. I just love this idea. I think it's really great. Okay, a quick break. When we return, what is happening at the Toronto Maple Leafs? Somebody in the studio knows. We'll talk to him next on CKTV News.
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20: Good morning. I'm Christine Jansen. Here's what's making news. A St. Catharines man is facing multiple charges following a sexual assault investigation. Niagara police say officers responded to a sexual assault call on July 4th in St. Catharines. 23-year-old Michael Sylvester Prue has now been charged with sexual assault. And Niagara Falls MPP Wayne Gates says a proposal to expand the existing Niagara Skywheel doesn't put the controversy over a second Ferris wheel to rest. He says the bigger issue is ensuring the province officially scraps its request for proposals for development in the park. Gates pushing the message that not only do the people oppose a second Ferris wheel, they want the park's green space protected for future generations. Now taking a look at your weather forecast. Today we'll see a mix of sun and cloud with 30% chance of showers this afternoon. A high of 28, feeling like 36 with the Humidex. A few clouds this evening with some fog patches developing after midnight and a low of 19 overnight. Tomorrow will be sunny with a high of 27 and some more sun for Sunday with a high of 28.
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1: All right, we're getting set to Lammas Baby at 12 noon in our next segment. Oh, that's segment 60, and that's where we feature the interview of the week. Alex is working on that right now. Alex also writes for the Leaf Nation blog, and a lot of news coming out of the Toronto Maple Leaf camp yesterday, Alex. I guess we could say that John, the new GM, John Shaka, was swinging the axe yesterday, and I was very, very disappointed to hear that assistant general manager and the woman in charge of player development, Haley Wickenheiser, is no longer with the team. I read her post on Twitter. She wanted to stay with the team. The team wants to take a new direction. So in effect, she was fired yesterday, but that's not the only move. I mean, the director of player development, I think she was doing a great job. Why Haley Wickenheiser?
7: Well, I don't know if it's really to do with Wickenheiser specifically, as it is just John Shaika in general wanting to clean house and fill it with people that he hired. And I know a couple of people were spared from that, like Ryan Hardy, for example. He's also one of their assistant general managers last year. He is also the GM of the Toronto Marlies. And, you know, the Marlies just won the Calder Cup Championship, so you're probably not going to let go of him right away. But I will agree, it was shocking. I was equally shocked between Wickenheiser getting let go and Mark Leach getting let go, who's their current, well, he was their director of amateur scouting. He was widely touted as one of the better names in the business. He worked with Dallas for a number of years, and, you know, Dallas has had a great team for a long time now. And, you know, he was just helping run the draft, which was 2 weeks ago, and he was in all these videos meeting Gavin McKenna, and, you know, there was clips of him, like, talking about, you know, his beliefs on things and stuff. And this draft, like I was telling you a couple weeks ago, the Leafs had a really, really good draft class. So it was definitely shocking to see Mark Leach and Haley Wickenheiser, among others, lose their job. Also, another name that's not really talked about that much because he doesn't have a significant role in the organization, but he's been here a long time. Dave Morrison was also let go. He was there, I believe, at this point, he served a number of different roles with the organization, but at this point, he was their senior advisor of player personnel or something like that. And he had actually been with the organization since the Pat Quinn days. He started as a scout in 2004. So, definitely shocking. A lot of people let go, but in the end, it's not overly surprising. You know, Sean Shaika comes in and he wants to fill the organization with his people and people that he hired. He didn't hire Wickenheiser. He didn't hire Leach. So that part is understandable. And, you know, I will say somebody did make a pretty good point when you know, addressing the criticism around getting rid of Wickenheiser, which is that she has an insane resume, and no one's doubting that. I always thought it was the coolest thing in the world that Haley Wickenheiser, arguably one of, if not the best, female hockey players of all time, was in the Leafs front office. I always thought that was awesome. But in the end, the resume is what gets you the job. It's not what helps you keep the job. And, you know, she had been with the organization for 8 years. Clearly, they felt like there was a change that had to be had there. or maybe not even that, honestly, it might just be more so that he didn't see a path forward for her as assistant general manager, and she didn't want to take a lesser role in the organization. So that's all speculation, well, you know,
1: listen, in fairness to John Shaka, he is the new GM, and just like in any business or any organization, when you hire a new top guy, the new top guy wants his people. He doesn't want what was, you know, left over. So, you know, I can see him cleaning house because he wants his own people in there. And it's a bit of a, you know, a fresh start for him.
7: Yeah, yeah. And you know what? This is, like, the way that the organization is laid out right now in terms of who's working where, it is probably the first genuine fresh start that the Leafs have had since before Auston Matthews in that era started. Like, there's been so much organizational turnover in the front office, behind the bench, in the scouting department, in the player personnel department, on the ice, the players. Like, this is a completely different team than next year. So I can appreciate they're at least, you know, really trying to lean into the fact that this is a fresh start for everybody.
1: Now, what did I hear? Former Ottawa Senator Daniel

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12: Oh, good listenership. Here is the deal. We do four segments every hour. We have a three-hour show. That is 12. We do this 5 days a week. That adds up to 60 segments. And that is where we find ourselves right now. Segment number 60 before we sign off and head into the weekend. We always like to feature the interview of the week. Alex produces the show, so he decides what we play as the interview of the week. What's looking good today, Alex?
13: Well, Gene, you know, we always appreciate an opportunity to give some love to local organizations that do great work in the community, so it felt right this week to give our interview of the week honors to Kim Rossi and Jennifer Elliotson from the Kristen French Child Advocacy Center.
12: We want to give a little bit of love to one of our favorite organizations, and I'm talking about the Kristen French Child Advocacy Center. And joining me is the development director, Kim Rossi, is here. Good morning.
14: Good morning.
12: I just love having you guys on. You know, I love the organization, and I know later in this interview you're going to be revealing the top artist at the big gala coming up in November.
14: Yeah,
12: no, she
14: sure.
12: never tells
14: Maybe.
12: Me anything. But you guys have just held your annual recognition awards. So tell everybody what that's about and who won them, and then we'll talk to our special guest.
14: Absolutely. We have an amazing number of donors at the Kristen French Child Advocacy Center. So whether they're supporting programs or services or just the everyday, because as an organization that is supporting children and youth across Niagara that have been the victims of abuse or witness to violence or victims of internet luring or human trafficking, we don't receive core government funding. So what that basically means is we start the year with whatever we have, yeah, kind of from a monthly donor standpoint. We apply for grants, of course, but community support is immense for the center. So, you know, we really want to celebrate those donors. And, you know, the joke is we can't give lavish thank you gifts and send flowers and Cartiers like Taylor Swift and her new husband. But what we can do is, you know, deeply show our appreciation, yeah, and talk about those great people and organizations. And as I mentioned, there's so many, but every year we select three that really emulate those that helped the organization start, that had the vision for, yeah, the advocacy center and the good it could do in the community to support those victims.
12: Yeah. So, who are the three?
14: So,

0: one of our special guests that's here today received the Doug French Helping Hands Award. Mm-hmm. And Doug French, Kristen French's dad, passed away a couple of years ago, but he was the tinkerer. He was, you know, painting trim and putting in light bulbs and, and helping as the center was being built. The Marlene DeRose Spirit of Giving Award was handed to Ontario Power Generation for their support of the Empower program, which supports young girls aged 10 to 16. And I know you've had Grayson Hayes on the show before to talk about that program. Marlene DeRose was the founding chair of the Kristen French Child Advocacy Center, dedicated to education. She was a teacher, a principal, really advocated for children, and we're thrilled to be able to name that award after her. And then the Frank Parkhouse Community Builder Award went to Meridian, and they are the supporters of the Emerging Artist Stage at the Brave Hearts Gala. Frank Parkhouse, of course, was the lead investigator on the case when Kristen went missing all of those years ago, and again, still very instrumental in the center.
1: And who got the Doug French Helping Hands Award?
0: Jennifer Elliotson.
1: And Jennifer is with us today. Welcome to CKTV News.
2: Thank you. Happy to be here.
1: And congratulations.
2: Thank you.
1: Now, you got this award for your original oil painting called Last Skate Before Sunset, a tribute to Kristen French. You know, whenever I get goosebumps, I almost get emotional when I say the name of that painting, because I was in journalism and broadcasting when that whole court case was going down, and it was very, very emotional. The late Christy Blatchford and I from the Toronto Sun used to, well, back in that day, smoke cigarettes and drink coffee and talk about this case until like 1 or 2 o'clock in the morning. So what was the inspiration behind this painting, and why did you give it this name?
2: The inspiration came from talking to Marcia Penner, Kristen's friend from that time.
1: Yeah, we've had her on the show.
2: Oh, okay. And I asked her what would be the best way to speak of Kristen's life in a beautiful way. I didn't want to focus on the tragedy. I wanted to focus on something beautiful. And so she thought that the Green Ribbon Trail area where Kristen used to ice skate would be a lovely spot to pick a painting out of. So that was the inspiration. And how that got done is Marcia and I visited the pond in the winter, and she told me how Kristen would bring her white skates there and skate on the pond. And so and often it was later in the day. And so I thought, okay, well, I'll capture a scene that speaks of the story of her skating there before sunset.
1: Wow. Just when I hear Last Skate, though, that it almost makes me want to cry, you know. Now, the painting was auctioned off, wasn't it?
0: Yeah, it really was at the Brave Hearts Gala back in November, which seems like a lifetime ago.
2: It does.
1: But, I mean, this wasn't a couple hundred bucks auctioned off.
0: No. It was the largest grossing
1: $11,000.
0: $11,000.
1: What? Did you ever expect that?
2: No, I did not expect that at all.
0: Please share. Jennifer has to tell you what happened at the gala, because she's very nervous about this being auctioned off. She's like, I don't even think I can be there. So
2: yeah, well, I was, you know, I mean, you bring a piece to an auction, and, you know, it can go any way you want. It can be amazing, which it ended up being, but in my mind, it could also have been catastrophic. I was worried that it wasn't going to get the numbers.
1: More than $5.
2: It could be embarrassing. Yeah. So I had to remove myself from the table and stand at the back of the room and just watch and wait. But it was fun to see the bidding happening.
1: Yeah. But did you ever expect 11 grand?
2: No, I did not at all. So that was very, very wonderful.
3: Yeah, that was a great interview we did with Kim Rusty and the woman who did the painting. $11,000, she never expected that. And it was great to have them both in the studio, too. You know, we love giving a lot of love to that organization. They do such great work. Well, there you go, the fastest 3 hours in radio history. And Alex, another one in the can.
4: Can't believe it. Yet another one.
1: It just keeps on coming. Hey, listen, I understand you're doing you and the band doing a lot of gigs. Where are you going to be appearing this weekend?
4: Are we ever, Gene? Yeah, we're starting off tonight at Big Texas in Niagara Falls. We just played there a couple weeks ago, actually, and we're back there again playing from 10 p.m. until 2 a.m. And then we're playing at Whitby Rib Fest at 12:20 p.m. on Sunday. So, yeah, so in between all that for me is a wedding that I got to go out of town for on Saturday. So it is going to be a nonstop weekend for me. I might have to sleep through the first couple days next week if that's okay.
1: No, you're not doing that. All right, a great week, Alex. Thank you very much,
4: thanks,
1: man.
4: Thanks, Gene.
1: Alrighty, you know the deal. We work very hard on the show. We hope you learned something today. We hope you were entertained. And we hope you're right back here next Monday morning at 9:05 on CKTV News, your trusted voice. Have a great weekend. I'm Gene Bilitis.
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8: Good afternoon, I'm Christine Jansen. Here's what's making news. A St. Catharines man is facing multiple charges following a sexual assault investigation. Niagara police say officers responded to a sexual assault call on July 4th in St. Catharines. The Child Abuse Unit took over the investigation and identified a suspect. 23-year-old Michael Sylvester Prue has now been charged with sexual assault, sexual interference, exposing genitals to a person under 16, assault, and failing to comply with probation. Anyone with information is asked to contact police. Canada's national unemployment rate saw some improvement last month. CKTB's Tom McKay with details.
9: Statistics Canada says the economy continued to add jobs in June with a gain of 18,000 positions. That was enough to push the unemployment rate down a tenth of a point from 6.6% to 6.5%. Data also shows that job growth this time was primarily in part-time work and was led by the wholesale and retail trade industry, as well as the food and accommodation sector. Here in Niagara, the unemployment rate went down as well to below the national average from 6.6% down to 6.3%. Hamilton also saw the unemployment rate get better at 6.9%, down from 7%. Reporting for CKTB News, I'm Tom McKay.
8: Niagara Falls MPP Wayne Gates says a proposal to expand the existing Niagara Skywheel doesn't put the controversy over a second Ferris wheel to rest. HOCO Limited recently pitched a plan to build a larger version of its current attraction instead of constructing one in Queen Victoria Park. But Gates says the bigger issue is ensuring the province officially scraps its request for proposals for development in the park.
10: And they keep talking about the Ferris wheel. What we should be talking about is the RFP, and that the RFP is dead. That the RFP is request for a proposal. That's what RFP means. It needs to be pulled by the premier and by the tourist minister.
8: Gates says residents want a clear commitment from the Ontario government that nothing will be built in Queen Victoria Park. Those wondering if a picture in an online ad is real will now be told by Google. Monica Nelson reports.
11: The tech giant is rolling out new labels that tell users when an advertisement contains images created or edited with artificial intelligence. Just click the information icon on a Google platform to see the details. Google says the automatic disclosures are designed to give consumers more transparency as AI-generated content becomes a bigger part of everyday online advertising. I'm Monica Nelson.
8: And the chief positivity officer serving the town of Newmarket says his happiness-spreading mission has no end in sight. Longtime customer service supervisor Jamie Boyle has been in this unusual role since the COVID-19 pandemic. Mayor John Taylor says Boyle brought sunshine to the community long before he was appointed chief positivity officer. Boyle sent out popular weekly newsletters to the town's workforce with inspirational quotes and feel-good videos. He also works the megaphone at town parades and helped create a large mosaic sign to thank healthcare workers. Newmarket is home to about 100,000 people, but the mayor says Boyle's work extends much farther. The mayor says he's received calls from leaders around Canada and the world who hope to pull off a similar feat in their own communities. For more local news that matters to you, go to cktvnews.com. Now taking a look at your weather forecast. Today we'll see a mix of sun and cloud with 30% chance of showers this afternoon. A high of 28, feeling like 36 with the Humidex. A few clouds this evening with some fog patches developing after midnight and a low of 19 overnight. Tomorrow will be sunny with a high of 27 and some more sun for Sunday, warming up to a high of 28. I'm Christine Jansen for CKTV News.
12: What's up? Alien here. You know, from space. And, I'm loving people's reactions to the news that Lotto Max now has more chances to win. With 25 new prizes of $100,000 on the next draw.
13: Woo!
12: 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She also can't believe that the next jackpot is $25 million. 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
13: Ah! Alien!
12: Way ahead of you, buddy. Already bought my ticket.
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18: Hello, everybody. Tim Power sitting in for Graham today on this July the 10th. We've got a lot on the go. Let's start with the Friday Five.
17: The Friday Five.
18: And we got to start with this wonderful France-Morocco. We're going to start with FIFA. Let's have a listen to the story of the great Dembele goal yesterday.
19: Here's Dembele. Ousmane Dembele has hit the bottom corner. And France are heading for the final four.
18: I saw Ousmane Dembele 2 weeks ago score a hat trick against a second-string Norway side. This France team, they look unstoppable. They're into the semifinals after taking down Morocco yesterday, 3 p.m. Eastern on TSN. You can watch Spain versus Belgium. And tomorrow, two quarterfinal games, Norway versus England and Argentina versus Switzerland. Canada's hosting duties are done. How did it all go? We'll speak with the Secretary of State for Sport and FIFA, the Sherpa, Adam Van Cuverden, and we'll ask him why he's also opposing the International Olympic Committee's decision to allow Russian athletes to compete at the 2028 Summer Olympic Games in Los Angeles. And then, speaking of athletes, there's a bridge named after a pretty famous hockey player, the Gordie Howe Bridge, not yet open. But former Windsor West MP Brian Massey is calling on the federal government to open the Canadian side of the Gordie Howe International Bridge for public tours. Yes, public tours. Before the international crossing begins carrying traffic. Prime Minister Carney was asked about the political standoff over the opening of the bridge yesterday. Here's what he said.
20: The U.S. ambassador has said that there are two issues the Americans have, control of the bridge and tolls. They want more money sooner. Are you willing to renegotiate the current agreement to make sure the bridge opens?
21: I think we're willing to clarify aspects of the current arrangements.
18: Brian Massey will join us at the bottom of the hour, and that will be a great conversation. Number three, National Youth Service. It was something the Liberals flirted with during the last federal election campaign. Now, a new advocacy group, including some prominent former politicians, is pushing for the federal government to set up some kind of National Youth Service program. We'll speak with the head of that group to find out what that's all about in the next hour. And the trucking industry, number four, the Globe and Mail has published an in-depth investigation into the trucking industry in Canada that has uncovered some shocking examples of gaps in enforcement, safety, and labor rules. Among the Globe's findings, nearly 100 trucking companies with a history of safety infractions, labor violations, and other regulatory failures have been granted approval by Ottawa to hire temporary foreign workers since 2019. In some cases, companies were approved by Employment and Social Development Canada to use the migrant labor program despite failing to comply with wage theft orders issued by the same ministry. We'll speak with one of the investigative reporters behind the story coming up in the next hour. But first, you looking to do some driving this weekend? Well, go get some gold bullion. Oil and gas price outlook, our fifth story. It's a big one. Oil prices have jumped about 5 to 6% this week after the U.S. and Iran resumed strikes, and Donald Trump said he thinks the ceasefire is over. It's bad news for anyone heading out of town this weekend, including me, going to Kingston tomorrow for a soccer tournament. Camille Caramali is our CTV News national correspondent. He's covering the story. Am I going to need that gold bullion, Camille?
0: Yeah, well, I mean, if you want to wait a couple of days, I don't know if with the situation.
18: No option with that, man.
0: Right,
18: no option there.
0: Yeah, okay. Because if you're working with the full tank right now, I would hold off until Saturday or Sunday, because it will go back down by a couple of cents. But today's probably the worst day in the forecast that we're seeing, because I mean, we saw that surge in Toronto, for example. It's inching close to $1.70 today. Expected to stay around there, but it'll go down to like 168, 167 on Saturday and Sunday. So depends on how eager you are to save a few cents here and there. But yeah, I mean, you hit the nail on the head. The gas prices, as a result of the U.S. and Iran war ramping up again after a temporary peace agreement came to an end. The average price of gas in Canada is now at $1.73 per liter today. That's more than 5 cents higher than it was just a day ago. So overnight, we've seen that spike happen. And then that's also 8 cents higher than it was last week. So you'll remember it was around 166. It was the average across the country. And now, you know, we're seeing it at 173. The highest prices across the country, I guess to no one's surprise, if you can, we've been seeing it all year. Vancouver inching back closer towards that $2 mark after seeing a little bit of reprieve when we saw that ceasefire take place, and the Strait of Hormuz looked like it was going to open up fully once again. It's now at about $1.97, and it looks like it's just going to keep climbing up with the way the tensions are between the two countries. Montreal at 188, St. John's, Newfoundland at 192, and even those that are usually seeing lower than average prices are seeing overnight increases that may make your jaw drop. So Calgary and Edmonton have both gone up 6 cents a liter in a matter of just a few hours, now just hovering at around the 161, 162 mark. In Winnipeg, same thing there. So just giving you a snapshot that, yeah, if you're going to Kingston, if you're driving there, probably not going to be as cheap of a drive as it was a couple of weeks ago.
18: Well, maybe it's good pregame training for my son to jog hard. Way. Yeah. I mean, we'll figure it out, Camille. What do we know from what we've seen with price fluctuations since this war started? You said that next week, in a couple of days actually, you said prices will probably dip down. Are there any sense of predictable cycles based on what we have seen so far since the war in the Strait of Hormuz has been ongoing?
0: Well, the predictable cycles, and this is all speculation, mind you, but the predictable cycles are so dependent on what happens in the political landscape. I mean, we don't know with this U.S. president what he's going to say next. And so, you know, we thought the ceasefire was going pretty steady, and then out of the blue, it seemed like the violence kicked off again. And, you know, even covering the story throughout 2026, just something that he would say in terms of optimism would make the markets react and prices go back down. So it's really dependent on what happens on the political landscape here, but we know that today's jump is really the market reacting to uncertainty. So we went from a little bit of stability to now uncertainty, which is why we saw that spike. But the expected decline over the weekend, as I mentioned, it climbed about 5-6 cents on average, but it'll go back down about 2 cents, and that really says to me that that expected decline over the weekend suggests investors don't believe there's been a major disruption to oil flow, at least not yet. We know that other players, Saudi Arabia, UAE, they've really upped their production. It's more the transportation that is at a little bit of a standstill, at least with the Strait of Hormuz. So we'll see how things go, but really, I mean, it's anybody's guess as to what Iran and the U.S. will do next, and we are just playing along and having to pay, you know, the price after. It just seems like we have a lack of control.
18: All right, I'm going to have to go dig up that gold I buried in the ground for the end of the world to get to Kingston tomorrow. Kamel, appreciate the time. Thank you.
0: Anytime. Let me know if you have any room in that bunker of yours.
18: I'll give you a half an ounce. That'll get you one tank of gas the way things are going at the moment. All right, that is Kamel Karamali, CTV News national correspondent. And yes, as you heard, if you can wait a couple of days, depending where you are, you may want to hold off on fueling up. But I hope you're going to fuel up on this show this afternoon, because we've got some tremendous guests. When we come back, Supriya Dwivedi is going to join us. She wrote a real fascinating piece on potential foreign interference concerns in Alberta. Stand by for that conversation.
2: Taking a look at your weather forecast. Today we'll see a mix of sun and cloud with 30% chance of showers this afternoon. A high of 28, feeling like 36 with the humid X. A few clouds this evening with some fog patches developing after midnight and a low of 19 overnight. Tomorrow will be sunny with a high of 27 and some more sun for Sunday with a high of 28.
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18: Tim Power sitting in for Graham today. Great to be with you. Earlier today, I had a chance to chat with Supriya Dwivedi. Supriya is a contributing columnist to TVO Today, and she's a former advisor to Prime Minister Justin Trudeau. She wrote a really interesting piece entitled, Is Alberta Separatism Entirely Made in Canada? Supriya, great to have you on the show, but I have to tell you, reading your excellent piece on TVO Today about Alberta separatism and who may be interfering, it's a little startling. I want to know, why did you want to dig into this first?
32: Yeah, because I think there's this sort of misconception about what foreign interference can really look like and what it really is. Mm-hmm. So when we think of foreign interference, you think of, you know, a big, bad boogeyman, a hostile state actor like a Russia or a China or an Iran that is trying to specifically root for one specific outcome and get that democratic outcome and put pressure on the scale to be able to achieve it. But a lot of what foreign interference actually looks like, particularly when it comes to the way the Russians sort of operate, is they use their very large state media networks to kind of push forward a certain narrative. And that doesn't mean that the folks that are supporting, you know, Alberta separation are being duped necessarily by the Russians or that their motives are somehow insincere. It just means that they get the perception of their own sort of opinion being perhaps more popular than they are. And then, of course, the way the algorithms work is that once you start sort of seeing one thing, you just start seeing more and more of it. And then it can pull people who are perhaps, you know, maybe on the precipice, but not full-blown in support of something, getting pulled closer to a particular outcome or opinion.
18: The Russians we expect, I think, but our neighbors south of the border is a bit more surprising, and some of this has already been reported, but in your column you talk about the Alberta Prosperity Project, the story that was published in the Financial Times in January of this past year, talking about how State Department officials and potentially White House officials had met with civic society groups, and then you talk about the American ambassador to Canada, Pete Hoekstra, now in this day and age, saying, well, that hasn't really happened. Tell us what we know about the Alberta Prosperity Project and their engagement with the United States government.
32: Yeah, so this is kind of wild. So very recently, Pete Hoekstra gave the ambassador to Canada from the U.S., gave an interview for Global News where he said straight up, no, we're not meeting with the separatists and strategizing with them. But that comes 6 months after the very detailed reporting in the Financial Times, to your point, about these meetings. So what we know from what the Financial Times has reported, as well as what the Alberta Prosperity Project has said, is that they've had at least three meetings with folks in the State Department, as well as folks representing the White House. The quote that was given by the Alberta Prosperity Project to the Financial Times was that they were meeting with very, very senior people that would leave their meetings and then go directly to the Oval Office. And then perhaps the most alarming aspect of all of this is that in another interview, one of the leaders claimed that a meeting had occurred with Trump officials in a sensitive, compartmented information facility, which is a SCIF. Mm-hmm. So for your listeners, that's a secure room in which you receive, you know, incredibly sensitive information or briefings. And it's very not normal to have a regular stakeholder meeting in a SCIF, right? Like, you use SCIFs for, like, classified briefings. And so if these meetings with Trump officials are taking place in these kinds of environments, it should tell us that it's not a routine meeting, and we should be incredibly alarmed at this, you know, kind of stark change in U.S. policy, because folks that are old enough to remember will note that, you know, in the 90s, when Quebec was going through a referendum, the policy for the U.S. was to support a united Canada.
18: Yeah, indeed, and the president spoke out about that cautiously, mind you, but they did, and for listeners of a certain generation, think Maxwell Smart in the Cone of Silence. That's what a SCIF effectively is, although operated a lot more effectively. Sabrina, you also talk about it isn't just meetings in SCIFs, it's the U.S. National Defense Strategy. Tell us about that.
32: Yeah, and this is also where it gets kind of dicey, right? So if you look at actual official policy under this administration, the National Defense Strategy very clearly states that, you know, they're going to engage in good faith, and they mention Canada, so they'll say, we'll engage in good faith with our neighbors from Canada to our partners in Central and South America, but we will ensure that they respect and do their part to defend our shared interests, and this is the kicker, and where they do not, we will stand ready to take focused, decisive action that concretely advances U.S. interests. And then if you couple that with another document that they officially put out, which is the U.S. National Security Strategy, they very clearly say that they're going to reward and encourage political parties or movements that are broadly aligned with the Trump's principle and strategies. So they're kind of saying this quiet part out loud, that U.S. interests are going to trump all, even the interests of their, you know, democratic allies, and we should probably be paying attention to what they're telling us, and it doesn't do us any favors to just pretend as though this is, you know, business as usual in an environment that has quite drastically changed.
18: And speaking of out loud, people will know who Tucker Carlson and Steve Bannon probably are. They may not know Benny Johnson and Tim Pool, but all of these people have large online platforms. You also cite a report from DisinfoWatch. What does it tell you about what's happening on these platforms?
32: Yeah, so you have these MAGA type people, right, that have these, to your point, very large online followings, and DisinfoWatch released a report in which they found that, you know, figures like Tucker Carlson, the ones you mentioned, Steve Bannon, they are using their platforms, you know, their podcasts, their YouTube vids, to basically promote Alberta separation, and the particular notion that they keep sort of floating is this absorption of Alberta into the U.S. And this matters because the way, you know, people consume information has drastically changed. We no longer all gather around and watch the 6 p.m. or 11 p.m., you know, news anymore. I don't know very many people that would read a newspaper every day, whether it's physical or digital. Most people get their news as they're scrolling online. So if you're scrolling online and you see this sort of thing, you know, you're more likely to pay attention to it, and it commands a very large amount of eyeballs.
18: You were a senior advisor to Prime Minister Justin Trudeau. You're not advising Prime Minister Mark Carney at the moment, but if you were advising Mark Carney and or Danielle Smith, how would you tell them to try and deal with all of this? Because both of those people are going to be mounting arguments for staying in Canada and a united Canada. What's their best approach given the multiple layers of fragmented information, disinformation that's coming their way?
32: Yeah, I mean, one of the things that Premier Smith had mentioned was wanting to get a higher security clearance so that she could receive regular briefings from our national intelligence agencies, which I think would be a very good, smart step for her to do, just so that she's fully, you know, on the up and up of everything that they're seeing. And, you know, to be clear, just because there is intel doesn't mean it's hard evidence, mm-hmm. but it's good for our leaders to know all the intel. And I think for the Prime Minister, I mean, you know, he's juggling all sorts of balls at once, and this is quite important. I think the tactic that he's sort of been using thus far of not overly reacting to everything that comes out of the mouth of, President Trump or those around him is likely the smart one. And I think he's playing the back channels probably, you know, pretty hard, and that's the right way to do it. But I would caution both of them that, you know, we have to be mindful of the fact that, again, just because there is a foreign actor interfering, it doesn't mean that the political grievances or issues that folks on the ground are feeling are illegitimate. Often what, yep. you know, foreign actors will do is tap into the very real feelings and very real issues and then just exacerbate them.
18: All right. Well, it's an excellent piece. I encourage people to read it. Supriya, thanks for the time today.
32: Tim, always a pleasure. Thank you.
18: When we come back, former Windsor MP Brian Massey to talk about bridge tours on the Gordie Howe Bridge. Stand by for that.
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2: Good afternoon, I'm Christine Jansen. Here's what's making news. A partial closure of the QEW Burlington Bay Skyway, Niagara bound, is scheduled for this weekend. The closure will start tonight at 10 p.m. and reopen Monday at 5 a.m. One middle lane on the Skyway Bridge will be closed for the full duration. Two lanes of through traffic will remain open along the mainline QEW. And Niagara Falls MPP Wayne Gates says a proposal to expand the existing Niagara Skywheel doesn't put the controversy over a second Ferris wheel to rest. He says the bigger issue is ensuring the province officially scraps its request for proposals for development in the park. Gates pushing the message that not only did the people oppose a second Ferris wheel, they want the park's green space protected for future generations. Now taking a look at your weather forecast. Today we'll see a mix of sun and cloud with 30% chance of showers this afternoon. A high of 28, feeling like 36 with the Humidex. A few clouds this evening with some fog patches developing after midnight and a low of 19 overnight. Tomorrow will be sunny with a high of 27 and some more sun for Sunday with a high of 28.
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0: AC system this summer and avoid expensive breakdowns during the hottest temperatures of the year. 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
9: Hours in for Graham today. Well, one of the last times I saw my next guest, he and I were both at a Detroit Lions game. I think it was the Lions against San Francisco. It was a holiday game, and we must have crossed the Ambassador Bridge. But I do remember on the way to the game seeing the construction for the Gordie Howe Bridge. It's built, but nobody's crossing it. And Brian Massey, the former NDP MP for Windsor West, has some ideas. Brian, been a while. Great to chat with you. How are you?
10: Yeah, absolutely. No, those were the days on the up and coming Detroit Lions. Last year was a little bit of a stumble, but they never disappoint to disappoint. So,
9: and the same could be said of the Gordie Howe Bridge at the moment. It's there. It's sitting there. And you've got some ideas. And I will say for the listeners, when Brian was here in Ottawa, very effective MP, always promoting Windsor, and now you're taking that same wisdom and creativity and saying, let's do something with the Gordie Howe Bridge. What do you have in mind, Brian?
10: Yeah, well, I just want to see the plaza open to the public so you can do tours. So for those that aren't familiar, the Gordie Howe International Bridge will open eventually at some point. It's fully built, including a $5 billion road to the $7 billion project. And the project connects into multi-millions of dollars of infrastructure in Detroit. And so it was designed, purposely built, including a pedestrian and a bike lane element that was added later on through a community advocacy. And so with Donald Trump basically wanting to renegotiate the fact that, you know, we built all of this and it's supposed to pay off its revenues first, the cost first, and then the revenues would be split after, they've held it up. And so what I've suggested in the meantime, since we already have the CBSA officers hired, and they're just at different ports of entry waiting for this white elephant to open up, is to open it to the public to at least have some tours, some community activity, because it is going to transform things. And so I would ask for that, but unfortunately the government right now is not willing to concede this. And so they're willing to have a ribbon cutting for hundreds of people and special guests and VIP, but they won't let ordinary citizens actually go there and see what they pay for.
9: And we've seen ribbon cuttings before. Unfortunately, they do usually involve traffic going across, but we're in this state of limbo. Do you think people would like this? And I ask sort of knowing that, you know, I would be curious in it. There's great views going across the bridge. The other bridge, there was great views. There's great curiosity about structures like this. Do you think it would actually be popular, Brian?
10: Absolutely. And this is what's perplexing about the situation, is that it's design built for that. It actually has art that we fought to get to on the site, in terms of like recognizing this is where the Underground Railroad was. So we added black art to it.
9: Right.
10: There's heritage. There's, yes. And there's actually some heritage designation for First Nations and the French and the English Canadian heritage for the whole entire area. And so it's kind of built for that. And so I'm kind of disappointed, and we'll see where it comes from. But we had a great response from people. And you can do this in an organized fashion. And there's been other people like on social media saying, let's have a hockey game there, and let's have like a carnival and other kind of stuff like that. I'm not even saying those things. I'm just saying, like, you know, you paid for it, you're 100%, and this is actually going to be a place where the Trans-Canada Trail goes from Canada into the United States. And so it's going to be used for the public anyways at some point in time. So why not just, you know, and then we could invite the Detroit media, other media from out across Canada, including yourself, to see really why this is actually good for our countries and the benefits. And I don't think that's a negative thing. I think it's making the best of a bad situation.
9: What are they saying on the other side of the bridge? Have you been able to talk to any of your friends, allies, counterparts in Michigan to get them lobbying for this too?
10: Absolutely, and I appreciate the question, and that's one that should be asked even more so. I even had Senator Stephanie Chang come over with another colleague as well, too. She's from the Michigan State Legislature, and she, and, you know, they have been defending the actual, you know, program that we put in place in terms of building, designing, and so forth. It's a little bit of a political football now going into the U.S. midterms, but now candidates are defining why this is important, because so many jobs are tied to this. And then also security. What we don't understand, we don't appreciate sometimes, is that there'll be better security to stop guns, contraband, and all those things later on coming over the border crossing. And ironically, right now they're saying they're scared about security issues about having an event like this is why we can't have it. But it's designed purposely to actually have eyes on you every single moment, and it's designed to actually have integration of the public and pedestrians going back and forth. And so our Michigan friends, there's many that want to see the same thing, but they need to see it for their businesses too.
9: And doesn't the Detroit Marathon goes across the other bridge, doesn't it? At one point you had a marathon that went into both communities, didn't you?
10: We still do, and it will happen again in October. You're absolutely correct. And so what the listeners you may not appreciate is we have a tunnel that's over 100 years old,
9: right,
10: and a bridge owned by a private American citizen owned by a 100-year-old bridge. And so the runners will actually go through both of those crossings, and they will also hold off traffic on those crossings for a number of hours. And meanwhile, the Gordie Howe International Bridge has no traffic right now. It won't have any traffic. And so why not the perfect time to take advantage of it and have people actually, you know, experience even parts of it when it's not even having an inconvenience when it comes to logistical issues. And so the Ambassador Bridge will be closed for the marathon, and so will the Windsor Detroit Tunnel. And there's many other examples of international crossings and other crossings that get closure for special events. And so I'm not having any of it in terms of the excuses, but I just think it's an opportunity missed when right now we're really, the morale is low, because this has been, you know, I've heard my first public meeting to get a new border crossing was 1998. Yeah. At Marlboro Public School.
9: Wow. That's not yesterday. Brian, so as we just said, they do have a practice of four events of getting people to and fro Michigan without, I assume the runners don't run with passports, so they're saying security. It does seem like a bit of a red herring, because as you say, they are used to this. Have they given you any more specifics of what the so-called security concerns are?
10: No, it's only been confirmed in one media report, and it was a typical line I'm not surprised to hear. It's just like they can't be bothered, I think, and I'm disappointed by that. So I haven't heard officially back, and you think that one of my colleagues would have, like, you know, at least reached out to me and done so, but I think it really shows, I'm not trying to be partisan here, but how controlling the Carney government is. And I can tell you this much, I used to be vice chair of the Canada-U.S. Interparliamentary Association, so I was often in Washington and all over the U.S. meeting governors and Congress and senators on a regular basis, and still have connections with them, and they're just not doing the outreach anymore. They just think, oh, because we build it, it's good enough. But I can tell tell you right now, if you don't, if Americans don't care because they don't know about it that much, or they're really not seen as a priority, then of course they're not going to push back against Trump because there's no interest for them to do so. So all that work has basically been flushed out of the system for the past year and a half. And we used to do this in a bipartisan way, which so it was New Democrats, it was even the Bloc Québécois had members that would go to Washington and push the issues for Canada, and as well Liberals and Conservatives. And now, you know, that work is unfortunately eroded, and now some of the players are changing, and that's a problem.
9: We got about a minute and a half here, Brian. I just want to build off the hope that this could provide to do something constructive with the bridge, because as oft is the case in Windsor, but more particularly now, you're in the middle of something pretty tough. The auto tariffs and all that is not happening in terms of those being relieved, and the challenges around CUSMA renegotiations. How badly does Windsor, I mean, you're tough, you're gritty people, and you're survivors. You're all of those things. Mayor Dilkinson, when I talk to him, always reflects that. You always reflected that. But how important is to have a little bit of injection of hope and something fun to do?
10: It's really important, and we need to win. And ironically, next to this is the National Urban Park I tried to get, which passed the House of Commons almost unanimously, where Mark Carney could open that tomorrow with an order in council. And ironically, the Liberals still have an order in council to give the Ambassador Bridge, who's been lobbying against this, Gordy, from opening up, a new plaza, which they did as an order in council that never went through the Parliament, never went to the Senate, and they get special legislation from the Liberals on this. And it still exists to this day for them to intrude on the community and do a new plaza. And the my Maroon family is known for its influence, and they've talked to Donald Trump, and it didn't open up. And so right next to this project is a brand new national urban park that we could have tomorrow, and they still won't act on it. It's been over a year and a half, and my legislation passed over 2 years ago.
9: Well, if I know anything about you, you're determined. Keep fighting. Get those bridge tours on the go. If they can't open the bridge, it's a great thing to do. Brian, great catching up with you. Thanks for the time.
10: Always a pleasure. Thank you so much.
9: All right, that is former Windsor West NDP MP Brian Massey fighting for bridge tours. I think that's a really creative idea. When we come back, we're going to talk about diarrhea or cyclospora, to be more correct. Stand by for that if you can.
11: Taking a look at your weather forecast. Today we'll see a mix of sun and cloud with 30% chance of showers this afternoon. A high of 28, feeling like 36 with the Humidex. A few clouds this evening with some fog patches developing after midnight and a low of 19 overnight. Tomorrow will be sunny with a high of 27 and some more sun for Sunday with a high of 28.
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0: often don't remember what they ate. And anybody who's experienced any of that will tell you. Adrian, you're there. I have to tell you, Adrian, I have, as we all have, dealt with explosive diarrhea before, but not like the kind they're experiencing in Michigan. Tell us about this.
1: Yeah, what a Friday afternoon conversation for us here. Depending on where you are in the country, perhaps you're waking up to this. But, it is a growing epidemic across 17 different U.S. states. And the one troubling thing here is that they don't know what the source is right now. Now, normally, this parasite it latches on to certain fruits, if you think like a raspberry that has like a little crevice in it, or strawberries, lettuce, kale, spinach, some sorts of spinach, and green onions is another example. And basically, the parasite is transferred from human feces, which is a lovely thought. And it can come from contaminated water is one way that sometimes in farms that aren't properly regulated are using contaminated water to water down or spray down crops. In other cases, they believe that this parasite is transferred when farmers who are out in fields in the heat don't have adequate access to washrooms. And so it travels. And so what we have seen is in the state of Michigan, over 1,200 cases, dozens hospitalized. In a normal year, there's about 50 cases in Michigan. Now, if we just cross state lines into Ohio, they have another 177 cases there. So troubling and concerning on many fronts. And again, I mentioned, you know, there's other cases that are popping up in other states, about 15 other states on top of Michigan and Ohio. And they don't know the cause, and they also believe that there's far more cases. As we know, you know, whether it's influenza or, you know, an outbreak like this, generally they only have the data if you end up going to your doctor or to your local emergency room and say, hey, I'm sick, and then you get added to the count. But so there's probably a lot more people who are sick is what we're saying.
0: Well, Adrian, at this rate, the Gordie Howe Bridge can't be open. I mean, we can't have this crossing over. Joking, everybody, but the jokes aside, because we will get criticized, Adrian, for two men talking about poop, because as my son often says, that's all men talk about is poop. But diarrhea can be pretty invasive and debilitating, particularly among the elderly. I mean, usually it passes in a couple of days, but you're saying people in Michigan have been hospitalized.
1: Yeah, so, you know, when we generally think, like, let's call this food poisoning, just to give it a bit of a lay term. You know, generally when you get food poisoning, you know, it kind of passes through your system in a day or two. When it comes to this parasite, and when it comes to Cyclospora, it can stay in your system for a month or longer.
0: Really?
1: Yes, and you can also end up relapsing, if you can believe it or not. So you might think you're in the clear, and then a week later, nope, explosive diarrhea has returned. So it is troubling, and when you mention the elderly, you know, this is not believed to be fatal by any stretch. But
0: of course,
1: for young children who may be partaking in some of the fruits and vegetables that could be contaminated stateside, and for the elderly, you know, when you have prolonged, and for you know, middle-aged individuals as well, the hospitalizations come when you have this prolonged stomach and bowel issues. Dehydration obviously takes hold, and you got nothing left, and off you go to emergency. So,
0: and when you throw in the heat, it becomes pretty tough because we are in the middle of summer here.
1: Exactly, and actually, interestingly enough, with this parasite, the heat does play a factor as well. In the spring and in the summer, when the temperatures start to warm up, is when this parasite actually starts to really kind of do its thing and grow and evolve. You know, they say that you can put some fruits and vegetables if you have concerns in your freezer, and that might reduce it, but it might not get rid of it. The other concern here is that you can't really wash it away, especially on some of those fruits that have those crevices. So it's important to note, though, this is not in, you know, Health Canada I heard from a spokesperson yesterday, and they told us that the Public Health Agency of Canada is currently not investigating any cyclospora outbreaks in the country. But we do know that food travels across the border with regularity, and so it's really kind of a race against time here. The hope from Canadian officials is that the U.S., the CDC, and U.S. public health officials track down what the source of this is so it can be identified. They can cut it off, and then cut off the source. And
0: gotta leave it there, unfortunately, Adrian, or not, for people who are having lunch. Great to have you on. Looks like the Atkins...
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6: Good afternoon. I'm Christine Jansen. Here's what's making news. A partial closure of the QEW Burlington Bay Skyway, Niagara bound, is scheduled for this weekend. The closure will start tonight at 10 p.m. and reopen Monday at 5 a.m. One middle lane on the Skyway Bridge will be closed for the full duration. Two lanes of through traffic will remain open along the mainline QEW. One lane to the Burlington Skyway will remain accessible via the Eastport Drive Collector ramp. Also, the Eastport Drive collector ramp to the Skyway Bridge will be closed Friday night to Saturday morning, 10 p.m. to 7 a.m., and closed Sunday night to Monday morning, 8 p.m. to 5 p.m. Eastport Drive will remain fully open as an alternate route to re-enter the QEW Niagara bound. A St. Catharines man is facing multiple charges following a sexual assault investigation. CKTB's Tom McKay has details.
7: Niagara Regional Police say officers responded to a sexual assault call on July 4th in St. Catharines. The Child Abuse Unit then took over the investigation, and they identified a suspect. 23-year-old Michael Sylvester Prue has now been charged with sexual assault, sexual interference, exposing genitals to a person under 16, assault, and failing to comply with probation. Police are asking anyone with more information to contact Niagara Police or Crime Stoppers. Reporting for CKTB News, I'm Tom McKay.
6: Canada's national unemployment rate saw some improvement last month. Statistics Canada says the economy continued to add jobs in June with a gain of 18,000 positions. That was enough to push the unemployment rate down a tenth of a point from 6.6% to 6.5%. Data shows that job growth this time was primarily in part-time work and was led by the wholesale and retail trade industry, as well as the food and accommodation sector. In Niagara, the unemployment rate ticked down as well to below the national average, from 6.6% down to 6.3%. Hamilton also saw the unemployment rate get better, going from 7% down to 6.9%. Niagara Falls MPP Wayne Gates says the turnout at this week's public town hall shows residents remain firmly opposed to development in Queen Victoria Park. Gates estimates between 800 and 1,000 people attended Monday night's meeting, with residents coming from across the region. He says the message was clear. Not only do people oppose a second Ferris wheel, they want the park's green space protected for future generations.
8: So this is really the first time that the residents had the opportunity to show this displeasure with not only the Ferris wheel, but also with protecting Queen Victoria Park. Because I think the one thing that came across very loud, with very clear and very loud that night, was that the residents of Niagara, and it wasn't just residents from Niagara Falls. There was residents from Fort Erie, Niagara-on-the-Lake, Sam's Riding, all over Niagara. They don't want anything in Queen Victoria Park.
6: Gates says he's now calling on the province to officially withdraw the request for proposals tied to the park. And she's been a doctor, a pilot, and even ran for president. And now Barbie's going somewhere new on a postage stamp.
9: The U.S. Postal Service is partnering with Mattel on a collection of stamps featuring the iconic fashion doll through the years, dressed for 10 iconic careers from soccer player to astronaut. The release coincides with the National Barbie Doll Collectors Convention, which is now underway in Austin, Texas. The Barbie Forever stamps will be available at post offices nationwide starting on Saturday. I'm Daria Albinger.
6: 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Now taking a look at your weather forecast. Today we'll see a mix of sun and cloud with 30% chance of showers this afternoon. A high of 28, feeling like 36 with the Humidex. A few clouds this evening with some fog patches developing after midnight and a low of 19 overnight. Tomorrow will be sunny with a high of 27 and some more sun for Sunday with a high of 28. I'm Christine Jansen for CKTB News.
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0: Engage Canada released an open letter calling on the federal government to support the development of a modern, voluntary, merit-based, structured, and paid national youth service program for Canadians aged 18 to 25. Rather than proposing mandatory service, the initiative calls for a uniquely Canadian model that would give young people the opportunity to develop leadership skills while serving in areas such as emergency preparedness, housing, infrastructure, health, and community support, as well as environmental stewardship, Arctic and Indigenous communities, and national resilience. The proposal comes at a time when Canada is debating sovereignty, defense, readiness, labor shortages, emergency preparedness, and how to better prepare the next generation for civic leadership. The signatories argue that if Canada is prepared to invest in physical infrastructure, it should also invest in human infrastructure needed to build a strong country. Engage Canada has now submitted a proposal to the House of Commons Standing Committee on Finance seeking support for the first phase of the work to develop a national blueprint through consultation, research, and pilot planning. Pleased to be joined now by Michael Burns, the chair of Engage Canada. Michael, great to have you. Where is this coming from? And I ask this knowing that we have, I would say, and I mean this politely because they're all very good programs, like a hodgepodge of different youth civic engagement programs. I'm thinking of, you know, the very well-known and well-regarded Duke of Edinburgh program. I'm thinking of Civics, the student vote program. In the past, we had things like Katimovic. What is this and how does it separate itself from that, those?
11: Yeah, well, first of all, great to be with you, Tim. Great overview of what was some of the content in the open letter to the Prime Minister this week. Look, there's no question we have a number of good youth volunteer cadet and community programs across the country. We're not proposing to replace them. I think the question we have is whether or not Canada needs a more ambitious, nationally coordinated paid service model that can bring these efforts together, fill gaps, and create a recognizable pathway for young Canadians across the country. And so, you know, we really see this as an opportunity to address some of the national priorities we have, which you've outlined, as well as give young people the opportunity to gain new skills, experiences, and resiliency as they move into adulthood.
0: I certainly don't want to cast any aspersions on the interest of young people for programs like this. But there's lots of data out there as it relates to volunteering now, as you know, Michael, that shows the... And we've always had challenges around getting volunteers, but there seems to be more, and it seems to be harder to get young people engaged. Do you think a program like this would get uptake from the 18 to 25 age group?
11: Yeah, we're very confident that if this is positioned correctly, that there's adequate incentives, that a lot of young people are going to want to participate in this program. So obviously part of the reason we want to do the study and we want to get an implementation-ready plan for government done over the next 2 years will be in part to test the demand in the interest of young people. But anecdotally, I think certainly in the early years that we're going to get a significant surge of young people applying for these coveted roles where they can be part of something bigger than themselves and get the skills and the experience that they need in order to go on and get that first job and start to contribute to the country.
0: How important is it that it be paid?
11: I think it's very important. It's a differentiator from some of the other programs that I just outlined with respect to the cadets and others, other youth programs across the country. We also don't want to, if we're going to, launch a program of this size and scale, we don't want to, we don't want this to be viewed as, cheap labor or free labor. We don't want to disturb the labor markets. I think that if people are prepared to put in time and effort over a course of multiple months, that they should be given a fair wage for their time and effort.
0: And that is very common of many intern-based programs in this day and age, and there's lots of legitimate reasons for that. So you're proposing this consultation, research, and pilot planning. What would that look like? Who would you hope to engage, and in what capacities?
11: Yeah, I think it's going to include a lot of different organizations and institutions. Obviously, all three levels of government need to play a role in this. We want to consult our indigenous communities. We see, obviously, youth organizations across the country being a part of it, and many, many others. And so we think that part of this study is going to include a broad consultation across the country, in all the provinces and territories. It'll be online and in person, and we really want to ensure that whatever program we design, that it works for young people who are going to go through it, and then obviously to benefit and address some of the national needs that the country is facing today. So we're going to over-index when it comes to communication, when it comes to consultation, and ensure that whatever program we end up putting in front of government, that it's one that has the buy-in of the good majority of Canadians.
0: Often this age group is accused of not really being conditioned to be resilient, and we the parents get blamed for this, for too much oversight, helicoptering, pick the term that you view as appropriate. How do you see this program helping advance both national resilience and individual resilience, which is so important for success and survival in life?
11: Yeah, I think it's terribly important, and there's no question that it's easy for you and I, we're probably about the same age, to look to the younger generations behind us and say, they're weak, or they're not resilient, and they're lazy. And I think those are that sometimes. And by the way, my generation was accused by my grandfather of the same condition.
0: We all were. Yes, you're right, Michael.
11: I do think though that with the advent of social media, with the introduction of the smartphone around 2010, that the headwinds that the younger generations are facing today are extremely different than what you and I experienced growing up in our youth. And so we think that, I think that these kids, despite the headwinds, want a sense of purpose. They want to be part of something more than just themselves. And to be able to offer them the opportunity to give back to their communities, their country, is really, I think, in some ways going to fill that purpose deficit that so many young people are facing today. And there's no question that as we looked at, what's the problem we're trying to solve, this is a big issue that I think National Service can address for the country and our young people.
0: As you note, you're going to do, hopefully, consultation research and pilot planning, but at some level you must have scoped out in your own head, or Engage has scoped out, how big and what sort of investment this would involve. So what would the investment you think be you would be looking for from the federal government, and how many Canadians would you hope to take into this program?
11: Yeah, no, listen, both good questions, and ones that we're ultimately going to have to answer to government and to the public. What I would say on the investment, it's going to be meaningful. I'm not going to suggest that it's not going to cost a lot. It will be a meaningful investment. In terms of the number of people or young people that we could put through the program, I think we kind of look, and we certainly have done a lot of research on what the Baltic and Nordic countries have done. And if I think about, you know, particularly Finland, which takes in about 20 to 22% of their 18-year-olds, which works out to about 20,000 young people. I think if you look at the 400,000, or roughly 400,000 18-year-olds every year, if we were to have 20% of them going through the program at some point between the ages of 18 and 25, we could be looking at upwards of 80 to 100,000 young people going through the program annually, which would be very significant compared to any other program that we have right now in the country. And if you think, you know, 10 years out, having a million Canadians go through national service and have the experience and get the skills, yep, that they can acquire through this program will be very significant to the population of the country.
0: Got to end it there, Michael. We'll watch this with interest. Thank you for joining us today.
11: Well, thank you, Tim.
6: Taking a look at your weather forecast, today we'll see a mix of sun and cloud with 30% chance of showers this afternoon, a high of 28, feeling like 36 with the Humidex, a few clouds this evening with some fog patches developing after midnight and a low of 19 overnight. Tomorrow will be sunny with a high of 27 and some more sun for Sunday with a high of 28.
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26: Hi, this is Dan Shulman. 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
1: Tim Power sitting in for Graham. Well, we're going to dive into the trucking story that the Globe and Mail has published. Nearly 100 trucking companies with a history of safety infractions, labor violations, and other regulatory failures have been granted approval by Ottawa to hire temporary foreign workers since 2019. In some cases, companies were approved by Employment and Social Development Canada to use migrant labor program despite failing to comply with wage theft orders issued by the same ministry. Over the past decade, the number of temporary foreign truck driver positions approved by the federal government increased from around 1,000 in 2016 to a peak of 8,500 in 2024. The Globe identified at least 22 companies that were granted temporary foreign worker approvals after being issued payment orders over successful wage theft complaints. In one case, Alberta-based Amnat Transport was granted permission to hire 14 migrant truck drivers starting in 2023, even though the company had failed to comply with a ministry order issued 2 years earlier to pay an employee more than $33,000 in unpaid wages. Delighted to be joined by Sarah Moshtehed-Zadeh. Sarah is an investigative reporter for the Globe and Mail. Sarah, so many things to dive into here. First of all, how did you get on to this story? What motivated you and the Globe to do this investigation?
2: Well, we'd started out by looking at sort of the overall working conditions in the trucking sector and sort of what that means for obviously drivers, but also for all of our safety on the road. And so we ended up compiling kind of this huge database of companies across the country, and we were able to get a bunch of information on their safety records, as well as other factors like wage theft complaints, payment orders, and really start to paint a picture of what the trucking sector looks like right now.
1: And the picture you've painted in this investigation is not flattering. I do have to ask, why does it appear that there's such lax enforcement? Does it have something to do with the fact that trucking is such an essential element in Canada for moving goods across the country? Is there a reason you can point to that suggests that so many of these things that you have unearthed are allowed to exist?
2: That's a really good question, and I think, you know, that it's kind of the million-dollar question, really, because, you know, what we've uncovered is actually not new. There have been concerns for many, many years that enforcement in the trucking sector is too reactive and not stringent enough. You know, going back to 2006, there were people, you know, writing reports sounding the alarm in Ottawa around the lack of enforcement around things like wage theft in the trucking sector. And it seems like the concern is that it's sort of been allowed to fester for so long that these poor working conditions have actually been just kind of normalized in the sector. And I heard that over and over again from drivers that, you know, they'd have one bad experience with a trucking firm not paying them, misclassifying them as self-employed, so they have no protections under our labor laws. But the reality was that every firm that they would subsequently go to try and get a job was doing the exact same thing. And so I think drivers are feeling really stuck.
1: Yeah, no doubt, given what appears to be some sort of oligopoly of approach in all of this. Sir, is enforcement also a challenge because it is multi-jurisdictional? A lot of what I read to the audience, described to the audience from your story, relates to federal regulation. But I assume with many of the drivers and the trucks, there are also provincial enforcement angles here, too.
2: Yeah, I think that was one of the major takeaways, is it's a case of a very complex kind of system where the provinces are in charge of some parts of trucking and the feds are in charge of other parts. And the information sharing that is required to really have strong oversight of these companies is sometimes not happening. And I think, you know, that is really what we saw when we started investigating the use of the temporary foreign worker program, that, you know, there would be issues with, say, a province decertifying a trucking firm because they were too unsafe to be on the road, but that somehow not being communicated or not being, reviewed or taken into consideration when the federal government was approving their applications to hire temporary foreign workers. And even in some cases, seemingly miscommunication or lack of communication between provinces, where a company would be decertified in one province for not being safe and then just popping up in another province and putting trucks back on the road.
1: Which, as you rightly point out, can happen. So what are, you must have, or did you talk to some drivers here, and what are drivers saying about the industry? Do they feel that they are being ripped off? Do they feel that there are safety challenges? What was some of that commentary?
2: Yeah, I mean, I got a sense, again, of sort of huge frustration in the driver community. Many feel that the enforcement system is just simply broken, that there's almost no point in filing, for example, a wage theft complaint because you're never going to see your money. And, you know, like you said in your intro, in some cases, some of these drivers were temporary foreign workers who were owed, you know, tens of thousands of dollars. And, you know, they were absolutely stunned to learn that the company that hired them and owed them money went on to be approved to hire more workers, even though the same ministry had already kind of wrapped their knuckles for not paying these huge outstanding amounts of unpaid wages. And I think, you know, there's a lot of concerns around the safety element as well, you know, ensuring that that drivers have adequate training, have the ability to say no to, you know, punishing schedules that are maybe unsafe. And that is all complicated when you are on a tied work permit and can only work for the employer that brought you over here through the temporary foreign worker program. That makes it very difficult for drivers to speak out because that jeopardizes their ability to work in Canada.
1: And often one of the complaints about temporary foreign worker program from that perspective of workers being taken advantage of. When you write about safety infractions, Sarah, and you talk about 100 companies with a history of safety infractions, are there any links you're able to make between those safety infractions and automobile and accidents where there is actual threat or has been hurt, damage done to the broad public?
2: Yeah, unfortunately, we were able to isolate one instance. It was actually a recent fatal collision in Brandon, Manitoba, where a truck collided with an SUV and killed the driver of the car. That company had actually been decertified by the Manitoba government several years earlier, and the Manitoba government now accuses the company of setting up essentially a ghost carrier in Alberta after those safety infractions in Manitoba. And we found that the Manitoba company was still granted access to the temporary foreign worker program, even though the provincial authorities had said, you know, this trucking company is too unsafe to be on the roads. And unfortunately, you know, subsequently there was a fatal collision. The goal is not to be alarmist in this investigation.
1: No, of course.
2: But certainly, we have found instances that there being real consequences.
1: Indeed, and we should always be vigilant on the road anyway and not be afraid of every truck that is in front of us, but recognize that the road is a place where we all must ensure our safety. Sarah, great to have you on today. Thank you for your time.
2: Thanks for having me.
1: All right, that was Sarah Moshe Zedzadeh, investigative reporter for the Globe and Mail. You can find that story on the Globe's website. It is called Trucking Companies, Temporary Foreign Workers, Safety and Labor Challenges. Have a look at all of that. Okay, when we come back, our next two segments, we're going to dive into some World Cup aftermath, talk a little bit about Russia coming back potentially to the LA Games, and get a...
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4: Good afternoon, I'm Christine Jansen. Here's what's making news. A partial closure of the QEW Burlington Bay Skyway, Niagara bound, is scheduled for this weekend. The closure will start tonight at 10 p.m. and reopen Monday at 5 a.m. One middle lane on the Skyway Bridge will be closed for the full duration. Two lanes of through traffic will remain open along the mainline QEW. And Niagara Falls MPP Wayne Gates says a proposal to expand the existing Niagara Skywheel doesn't put the controversy over a second Ferris wheel to rest. He says the bigger issue is ensuring the province officially scraps its request for proposals for development in the park. Gates pushing the message that not only do the people oppose a second Ferris wheel, they want the park's green space protected for future generations. Now taking a look at your weather forecast. Today we'll see a mix of sun and cloud with 30% chance of showers this afternoon. A high of 28, feeling like 36 with the Humidex. A few clouds this evening with some fog patches developing after midnight and a low of 19 overnight. Tomorrow will be sunny with a high of 27 and some more sun for Sunday with a high of 28.
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1: We have finished our hosting duties. We had 13 games here in Canada and Toronto and Vancouver. The tournament continues, and in the first quarterfinal yesterday was a thriller between France and Morocco, and of course later this afternoon Spain and Belgium play. But we're going to save the in-game analysis for the next segment. Delighted to have with me Adam Van Couverden, the Secretary of State for Sport and the FIFA Sherpa. I know Adam had the opportunity to go to all of the games that Canada hosted. I got to see one. I can tell you, Adam, from the one I saw in Vancouver, it was so well done. The crowd was electric. The mood was so positive. The city was vibrant and enthusiastic. From that one sample, and I've heard it repeated numerous times, it seems Canadians did like and welcome hosting this tournament. Is that your take on it?
18: Absolutely, man. It's been absolutely amazing. We worked really hard to make sure that we maintained our reputation as the world's best sport hosting nation, and I think we did. Between the fan fests and the fan experience, all of the events across the country, what happened in the stadium, what happened on the pitch, kudos to Team Canada, did an amazing job. I think Canada really showed up, and huge shout out to the volunteers. Like, I think there was 3,500 or 4,000 volunteers across those two cities. They were friendly and welcoming and supportive and helpful. The police of jurisdiction in both Toronto and Vancouver absolutely knocked it out of the park. They were amazing, and it went off without a hitch. So very, very proud of Canada, Team Canada and Canadians alike. Mm-hmm. And more proof that we should be hosting more international sporting events as a nation, because people love coming here.
1: Yeah, now the cost, of course, you and I have talked about this before. You talked to Graham about this. Some criticism of the cost, and fair enough, $1 billion, as the public budget officer said, that's worked out to about $82 billion a game. There's a little bit of data that's come out from Moneris and others to suggest that there was a slow revenue return, but we won't know the real figures for a while. Do you think the $1 billion was well spent?
18: I think it was 100% well spent, well invested, and well worth it. Important to emphasize that this was shared, this responsibility, across five jurisdictions, the federal government being one, Ontario, British Columbia being second and third, and then Vancouver and Toronto also sharing the cost. But included in that cost are the amazing opportunities that happened in other cities, like that incredible viewing party that hosted 20,000 people in Ottawa, and all of the other fan festivals. I attended the one in Burlington yesterday. There was a little bit of rain. Unfortunately, investment didn't take care of the weather, but thousands of people enjoying that game between France and Morocco outdoors with each other. In terms of the return on that investment financially, okay, there's many different returns on the investment. There's social ones, there's infrastructure ones, there's the stuff that you can't measure, like how great it is to feel Canadian, and how people view our country when leaving and talking about Canada abroad. Like I talked to a young woman from Spain who was actually here for another sporting event, but included some, FIFA in her experience and her trip. And she was like, wow, I love Canada. I'm going to tell all my friends we should visit here. That's not going to be measured. That's not going to be captured in this like final roundup of how, our return on the investment was. But when I talked to small business owners in Vancouver, they said, you know, I did a month's worth of business in 2 days. All the hotels that I stayed in said they were at or over capacity and the business was great at the bars. Like, I think that whether we're talking about this financially, economically, and all that stuff, which is very, very important to analyze, or the social impacts, the impact on our social fabric and our national identity, on just the joy that kids felt. My friends who had kids that were like involved in some way, whether they were holding a ball or waving a flag or just attending an event, they were like, wow, what an incredible experience for this kid. They're inspired, they're motivated, and what a gift for them.
1: Speaking of the kids, last question on this, and then we'll move to the IOC potentially letting Russia back in. They've loosened restrictions, but I just one more last question on the lasting impact of the World Cup. When you announced and the Prime Minister announced sports funding, one of the metrics you put in there for organizations to continue to be funded was to see the numbers of kids playing whatever sport growing. Canada will get some legacy money from FIFA. Canadian Soccer Association is going, I think, to get $16 million, has already gotten $16 million for advancing to the round of 16. That's going to go to salaries and compensation initially to start. But how important is it for you how important will it be for you to see the numbers in the sport grow? Will that be a metric you'll be looking at over the next year to see if there was impact there?
18: 100%, but not just the next year, because we need to build the system up so that it can accept those kids, so that it can welcome those kids, so that nobody's turned away. And we also need to build a system that can, you know, absorb free and low-cost sports so that there's capacity around that, so that we hire the right types of coaches and ensure that there's the right type of administrative back end, making sure that municipalities have what they need and they know that there's an opportunity to apply for more infrastructure funding, whether it's a soccer pitch, a soccer indoor dome, or, you know, a basketball court, whatever it is. But I'm going to talk about some of the work, and then I'd like to talk about vision. I'm going to try to keep it nice and tight here. What we're doing is we're building 25 mini pitches with Canadian Tire Jumpstart. We're investing $250 million right now with new national team infrastructure that's going to include a huge community component. You saw that $9.8 million for Canada Soccer for their new national team training center. But we're doing that with dozens of sports across the country to make sure that we continue to grow our sporting capacity. All of that is really important, you know, making sure that the barriers to access for sport are low from an infrastructure perspective, from a cost perspective, but also ensuring that our system is safe and welcoming for absolutely everybody. Those are our top priorities. But when I think about my vision for sport and what we want to do as a country going forward, I imagine, you know, thinking about sport, physical activity and recreation as a right for all children. You know, what community needs is the opportunity to make sure that every kid, whether they want to compete or they just want to try something new, that there's an opportunity for them. We know that there's talent across our country, but opportunity needs to be meeting that talent at every single step of the way. So I'm imagining, more free, low and no cost sporting opportunities. I'm imagining setting guidelines for community sport programs so that they know that, like, you know, competitive opportunities might not need to start until we're 13. We've seen good outcomes from that in places like Norway. Just the joy of movement, the joy of physical activity, you know, the opportunity to compete if you want, but really that should not be the baseline or the most important thing. We're not trying to develop NHL stars or Olympic champions or world record holders. We're trying to develop our country as the happiest, healthiest, strongest country possible, and sport's a good mechanism to do that.
1: Well, you know, I can't disagree with you on that. Look, the International Olympic Committee, this really got your dander up and others. They are loosening suspension on Russian athletes. They announced Tuesday that this would apply to the 2028 Olympics in L.A. You said you're appalled with the IOC's decision. Why?
18: Well, Russia has continually demonstrated that they don't adhere to the very basic guidelines that everybody else does. Sport is about rules, and so is geopolitics. And it's been very, very clear that the Russian Olympic Committee, whether we're talking about cheating or using sport as, a tool for propaganda, or, you know, their version of imperialism, that's not what sport's for. Sport is a peace builder. And unfortunately, the Russian Federation has not followed those. But, you're talking about the IOC and their decision, which frankly follows the International Paralympic Committee decision. Those are international and they are independent organizations. My intention in releasing a statement on behalf of the Government of Canada was to make very clear the Government of Canada's position, and that is that we maintain since 2022 that the countries of Russia and Belarus should not be represented in international sport competitions while Russia's illegal and unjustifiable invasion against Ukraine continues, and furthermore, that we here in Canada will maintain restrictions on the participation of Russian and Belarusian athletes at events hosted in Canada when it's hosted by and invested in by the federal government, and that is that includes athletes using flags and symbols, that include their nations and their government symbols. So, Canada has been resolute in condemning Russia's invasion, and we will continue to stand strong on this.
1: All right, I got to leave it there. Great to talk to you today. Well done, Canada, in hosting the World Cup.
4: Taking a look at your weather forecast. Today we'll see a mix of sun and cloud with 30% chance of showers this afternoon. A high of 28, feeling like 36 with the Humidex. A few clouds this evening with some fog patches developing after midnight and a low of 19 overnight. Tomorrow will be sunny with a high of 27 and some more sun for Sunday with a high of 28.
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0: that aesthetically beautiful football that we're used to seeing Spain play, you know, but they are controlling games. They are winning games, you know, and they look comfortable. In Belgium, they were a team that grew into the tournament. Of course, the last match against USA is probably their best match, but prior to that, they weren't looking like a cohesive team, you know. They looked like they lacked a little bit of team chemistry, they lacked a little bit of culture, but everything that happened with Balogun and Trump getting his influence into the game, I think, created a united purpose within that group and ignited them. And sometimes with an aging national team like Belgium is, you know, with Kevin De Bruyne getting older and Lukaku and some of these key players, it only takes a little spark to get the fire going again. And I think the whole red card controversy was a spark for them. So they're coming into this game in a good place, but Spain, they have an ability to make the game like into their tempo and play at their pace, which is tough for teams to deal with. So it's going to be a tough game. As we know, we can't count anyone out in this tournament, but I would say Spain is the favorites going into this one.
1: All right. Speaking of counting anybody out, apparently you can't count out the aging well, Lionel Messi. They are playing Switzerland tomorrow night, doubleheader tomorrow. I mean, my God, they pulled that game out of the hat against Egypt. Messi carried the team on his back. They had to do the same thing against Cabo Verde. Is their streak about to run out against Switzerland, or do they get past Switzerland and then maybe find it a little harder?
0: Yeah, I mean, you feel like they're getting lucky and squeaking by, and, you know, you talk about Cape Verde and the match against the last match, but Messi's inevitable, you know? He has a way of taking games over. He is creating history right in front of our eyes. You know, it's a joy to watch. It's a joy to witness. But they are cutting it close in these matches. I don't think Switzerland has enough to beat Argentina. But then again, Switzerland is a team that, you know, has been playing at their own pace, dictating the tempo, controlling games, kind of flying under the radar, but a really good tournament team. And they've had a lot of success over the last World Cups. So I don't know if Switzerland have enough, especially in attack, losing Manzandi, their young attacker who's hurt. I think that's a big blow for them on the counterattack because he is electric. So I don't think they have enough to top Argentina. And, of course, Messi, he's just creating history right before our eyes. So he's hard to stop, but amazing to watch.
1: All right. We would be remiss with our audience if we didn't get to quick. We got about 90 seconds here, Toss, for England and Norway. Starts off the quarterfinals tomorrow afternoon. I mean, England, the team, with the exception of 1966, that always finds a way to lose at the World Cup in the final stages, and Norway with the incredible Erling Haaland. How do you see that one going?
0: I mean, I want it for England, you know. I want it for their fans. I hope they can get over this hurdle and this hump and make a deep run that will make their fans proud. But Haaland is incredible. I mean, that match, scoring two goals just out of nowhere with very limited impact on the game up to that point, that's what he does, you know, and that's what a top striker can do. So I think England have more quality across the board, but if they can't keep Haaland in check, then they're going to have problems. And it only takes one moment and Haaland will score. You know, the guy has 60-some goals in 53 games. You know, he's scoring more than a goal a game. That is an incredible clip to be scoring at, but it's going to be another great match, and you can't rule out Norway because of Haaland's dominance in the attack.
1: Well, and what's fascinating to watch for anybody who just enjoys athleticism is to see a man of his size move at the speed he does and in the angles that he does. Anyway, got to leave it there, Toss. Thank you for joining us today, enjoying your coverage. We'll keep watching you on TSN.
0: Of course. Thanks for having me.
1: All right, that's Toss and Ricketts, Thiessen, I don't know why I'm saying that, TSN FIFA analyst and former member of the national team. Thank you for joining us today on the Graham Richardson Show. Thanks, as always, to Dave Smith and Chris Viz. I'll be back next Friday.
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6: Good afternoon, I'm Christine Jansen. Here's what's making news. A partial closure of the QEW Burlington Bay Skyway, Niagara bound, is scheduled for this weekend. The closure will start tonight at 10 p.m. and reopen Monday at 5 a.m. One middle lane on the Skyway Bridge will be closed for the full duration. Two lanes of through traffic will remain open along the mainline QEW. One lane to the Burlington Skyway will remain accessible via the Eastport Drive Collector ramp. Also, the Eastport Drive collector ramp to the Skyway Bridge will be closed Friday night to Saturday morning, 10 p.m. to 7 a.m., and closed Sunday night to Monday morning, 8 p.m. to 5 p.m. Eastport Drive will remain fully open as an alternate route to re-enter the QEW Niagara bound. A St. Catharines man is facing multiple charges following a sexual assault investigation. Niagara police say officers responded to a sexual assault call on July 4th in St. Catharines. The Child Abuse Unit took over the investigation and identified a suspect. 23-year-old Michael Sylvester Prue has now been charged with sexual assault, sexual interference, exposing genitals to a person under 16, assault, and failing to comply with probation. Anyone with information is asked to contact police. Canada's national unemployment rate saw some improvement last month. CKTV's Tom McKay has details.
7: Statistics Canada says the economy continued to add jobs in June with a gain of 18,000 positions. That was enough to push the unemployment rate down a tenth of a point from 6.6% to 6.5%. Data also shows that job growth this time was primarily in part-time work and was led by the wholesale and retail trade industry, as well as the food and accommodation sector. Here in Niagara, the unemployment rate went down as well to below the national average from 6.6% down to 6.3%. Hamilton also saw the unemployment rate get better at 6.9%, down from 7%. Reporting for CKTB News, I'm Tom McKay.
6: As plans move ahead to relocate Marineland's whales to facilities in the United States, Niagara Falls MPP Wayne Gates says transparency needs to come first. Gates says veterinarians should ensure the whales and dolphins are healthy enough to travel, but adds the public should also be allowed to see the results of those inspections.
8: The one thing that I've called for a number of years, they continue to go in and do inspections, but they won't release the inspections. That, to me, is the key. So this last time when the veterinarians go in and make sure they're okay, that whatever he finds, it should be released to the public. The public should know exactly how healthy they are.
6: Gates says releasing the reports would give the public confidence that the animals are fit to be moved. A pair of fires burning near Boston Bar, B.C. have destroyed several buildings and forced evacuation orders to be issued for hundreds of properties. This comes as federal officials say the 2026 wildfire season has been manageable so far, largely due to significant rainfalls across Western Canada. Fernando Balanta is visiting a friend in Boston Bar and says the situation is pretty nerve-wracking.
9: I'm afraid for my friends' kids and just making sure that everybody's okay. So I'm afraid for everybody. I'm not, like, too concerned. I know that at the end of the day we got to evacuate, but I feel really bad for everybody's property. And I know that a lot of people have actually have their dogs locked up there.
6: The latest information from the Canadian Interagency Forest Fire Center shows there have been 3,100 fires so far this season, compared to around 2,900 by this time last year. And researchers at Texas A&M are sending hundreds of grape seeds to the International Space Station, where they will spend 6 months exposed to cosmic radiation. Mark Mayfield has more.
10: When they return, they'll be grown and turned into wine. The goal, researchers say, is to create a more resilient, adaptive, and productive plant. They also joke that the research project is going to create a glass of vino that's out of this world. I'm Mark Mayfield.
6: 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Your weather forecast is next.
11: What's up? 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
6: Taking a look at your weather forecast. Today we'll see a mix of sun and cloud with 30% chance of showers this afternoon. A high of 28, feeling like 36 with the Humidex. A few clouds this evening with some fog patches developing after midnight and a low of 19 overnight. Tomorrow will be sunny with a high of 27 and some more sun for Sunday and a high of 28. Right now it's 24 degrees. I'm Christine Jansen for CKTV News.
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0: 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It's The Drive with Bonnie Heslop.
1: Happy Friday. It's 2:08 on this beautiful afternoon. And the weekend looks amazing. Really, it does. Just a little bit of a chance of rain for later tonight. And then once that clears, that's it. So we get to enjoy a sunny and warm weekend on this July 10th weekend, believe it or not. We're heading into the 11th and the 12th. It's crazy how fast this summer is flying by. I'm Bonnie Heslop. I'm your host on Fridays. John is your host for the rest of the days. Usually, we're in summer mode, so you never know who's going to pop in and out. The one person who usually is always here, unless she is away, is Jenny, the producer. Jenny, how are you?
2: I'm good, Bonnie. Long time no see.
1: I know. I missed you.
2: I missed you, too.
1: What did you do with your time off? Music festival in...
2: in Ottawa.
1: Ottawa, yep. Okay.
2: And then I also had a concert recently at the RBC Amphitheater.
1: Oh, yeah. Which one was that?
2: I went to see Alex Warren.
1: Okay.
2: Yeah.
1: And that's a like dance music as well?
2: No, it's more pop.
1: Okay.
2: Yeah. And he's got like a lot of emotional songs, so I cried a little bit, but...
1: Oh, my. Okay. I like it.
2: Changing it up a little bit.
1: Yeah. You know what? You're getting older now, Jenny. I can see you maturing before my eyes. No dancing, but crying. We need an in-between there.
2: Yeah.
1: Wow. Okay. So the summer's going pretty good for you.
2: It is. It's good so far. I've been dancing a lot, so.
1: Okay, that's good. Yeah,
2: and working, of course.
1: Yes, I know you work so much. Yeah, that was earlier this week? I know Monica was in.
2: Yes.
1: Yeah, okay.
2: Yes.
1: All right. Monica's doing great.
2: Yeah. Yeah, she is. I've been listening.
1: You've got to take a break. When you're off, you shouldn't listen.
2: I know, but it's hard.
1: I know, it's really hard. But if things go wrong and
2: exactly.
1: You've taken a day off, no. But then you feel that, then you have to work instead of just being off, you know? It's really hard for people to, you know, really disconnect from their work life. And you see that in the summer, right? Like you see...
2: Yeah.
1: Parents who have kids now at home all the time trying to juggle all of that. It's a lot.
2: It is a lot. And I do. Like, I just recently put my emails on Do Not Disturb after a certain time.
1: Okay.
2: That's one thing with me is I can't disconnect, but it's a good thing to disconnect sometimes.
1: Yeah. No, I get that.
2: So I'm trying.
1: Well, we're going to talk to a best-selling author next half hour about summer and how if you have kids or grandkids in the home, it does feel a little bit chaotic because it is. And some strategies on how to stay sane and make sure we have a smooth summer. I know in my house, the kids have now taken over. I have given up everything. The kitchen is a mess all the time.
2: No.
1: Everybody's always eating. No one eats at the same time. That's my thing.
2: Of course.
1: Right? And then no one really cleans up because no one wants to empty the dishwasher. You know,
2: you should assign each one of them
1: a
2: chore.
1: I should have done that a long, long, long time ago. I did. I tried to get the kids to do stuff, but hey, it's not as easy as it looks. I would love, I'd love some tips. Maybe our author, Lynn Frank, will have a few tips for me. Okay, so we're going into this weekend. It is beautiful. If you want something to do locally, we've got the River Lions in action tonight at home. And also Sunday, so that's not too bad. We've got the Niagara Ukrainian Family Festival. That sounds like a lot of fun. That's Saturday and Sunday at Fireman's Park in Niagara Falls. We've got the FIFA game today, Jenny. We've got to keep everybody up to date.
2: Yes, we do.
1: This is better now that we're not in it because we can actually, like, we don't really, well, I don't know. I have no skin in this game. Do you?
2: Right now, I just want Norway to win. I don't know why, but I love their fans.
1: Oh, okay. Okay,
2: yeah.
1: Well, then you don't have to worry. It's just Spain and Belgium, and they start their game at 3 today.
2: That's a quarterfinal game, and the Niagara Falls fan zone is still open. So if you're a big Spain or Belgium fan or whatever fan, they're going to keep that fan fest open until, I think, the last game. So it's a really fun watch party. So lots of things going on in the region if you're looking for those kinds of things. Other than that, though, like, just enjoy this weather. It's not very often that we don't have, you know, let me check the temperature for you, because I think it's going to be warm, but it's not going to be like crazy, crazy warm. Tomorrow, 27, feeling like 32. We can handle that. Low 30s, no problem.
3: I'm okay. Yeah.
2: Sunday, high of 28, so same thing. Like, I'm okay with that. It's when it feels like it's in the 40s, I'm like, oh, this feels terrible.
3: It's too much. It's like hard to breathe.
2: Yeah.
3: Because of the humidity and...
2: Yeah.
3: Yeah.
2: And you don't want to be outside. Even today, which I think is beautiful, like today, it's 24, feels like 33. I walked my dog, we'll talk to Dave McMahon in just a second, but I walked my dog this morning along a country road. Long story short, but I walked her for about half an hour and she was so hot.
3: Oh,
2: yeah. And I even, like, I tried to get her to walk on the grass, because Dave says, like, their paws on the pavement can get really hot. But even walking her in the morning now, like, she seems just to be, like, very hot lately.
3: Oh, no.
2: I know. So I think I'm going to get her, like, a pool. Like, you know those kiddie pools?
3: Oh, yeah.
2: Yeah, because she loves being in water.
3: Oh, good. Yeah.
2: Yeah. So I think if she's wet, like, I live in a great place where I can walk down and let her swim and then walk, because I think that would cool her down, just like us, right?
3: Yeah.
2: She's got a bunch of fur. I think it's because they're just so well insulated.
3: Yeah, that makes sense.
2: You know, especially for the German Shepherd, like, you know, all the hair that she loses around my house. Like, when you brush her, like, she still has, like, an undercoat that keeps her warm.
3: Ooh, yeah.
2: Yeah, so she's got a lot of fur. But, yeah, I walked her, and she was so hot. But, no, I love this weather. I think it's perfect walking weather in the morning. But then sometimes, you know, depending on what it feels like at home, when you get back, then you might not want to go back out for that afternoon walk. You never know, right? Could get too muggy out there. We're going to take a break. We're going to take a look at your weather. And then after that, Dave McMahon. He will be here. We think, at least, he didn't show up last time, Jenny.
3: No.
2: No, he was at the lake and Monica was trying and it didn't work out. So let's see, because Dave gets into summer mode.
3: He ended up messaging me, but didn't know.
2: He was like, hey, can I just, like, pop on? I'm like, oh, Dave, I've got, like, the mayor and, like, all the things.
3: Dave.
2: But hopefully, let's keep our fingers crossed that Dave will join us in just a few moments. You are listening to The Drive. This is CKTB News. All right, this weather forecast. So for the rest of today, mix of sun and cloud. There's a slight chance of showers. High of 28, feeling more like 36. Tonight, we'll see a few clouds, fog patches developing, low of 19. Tomorrow, it's Saturday. Those fog patches will clear in the morning. Then lots of sunshine, high of 27, feeling more like 32. On Sunday, sunny, high of 28. Monday, things warm up a bit. It will be sunny with a high going up to 30. Right now it's 24. It feels more like 33.
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0: Every Friday when I'm in, I always try to get a hold of the most famous dog trainer in the region, Dave McMahon. Dave is the owner of Dave McMahon's Dog Training Academy in Niagara Falls. He's also the host of Dave the Dog Man. You can hear that right here on CKTV News on Mondays at 6:10. Dave, how are you? Are you up at the lake?
1: Hi, Bonnie. No, I'm not up at the lake. I'm still within the Niagara region of Ontario. Good afternoon to you and to the awesome producer, Jenny. How's everything going at the White House of Talk?
0: We are okay. We're hanging in there, enjoying this weather. I was just saying, I was walking Juno this morning, and it's pretty hot for them, even though like it's not like, you know how it felt like last week, like it was in the 40s? It's not that hot, but it's still really hot for those pups.
1: It is very, very warm for pups, and that's why we got to make sure we limit the walk time. I mean, I'm doing 3 one-hour walks a day for weight loss for myself, but Betty can't do 3 one-hour walks a day. She can do 2 one-hour walks, and if I try her on the third walk, she's kind of limping a little bit. But I just, moderation for the dog. Plus, I think it's too hot for the dog to go for, like, you know, an hour fast walk. Because when I'm walking, like, I'm clipping.
0: Yeah.
1: Good speed.
0: Yeah. I was thinking, sometimes I let Juno swim down at the beach, just at the bottom of my street. I'll let her go swimming, and then we walk. Do you think that really helps? Are they just like people, or does that not impact her?
1: No, I think that helps. I think that's a good idea.
0: Okay. All right. I'll continue to do that, then.
1: Yeah, for sure.
0: What's going on with you in the Dog Academy?
1: Well, I'll tell you, we've been busy at the academy, and we're having lots of fun. So that's the main thing, helping lots of dog owners. But Bonnie, on our segment today, I really want to take the time to highlight something that I'm a promoter of and a sponsor of, and that is the Wiener Dog Races that take place this Sunday at the Fort Erie Racetrack. And it's important to let the audience know that this is a free family event, absolutely free, and free parking. So it's expected that the wiener dogs will hit the racetrack at approximately 3 p.m. right after the horse racing is done. It's come to my attention there's a lot of worry warts out there, you know, saying, geez, I hope the dogs will be okay. So these dogs are loved and cared for by their owners. They are kept cool before the race. Each race takes approximately 30 seconds, and then the dogs are brought back into a cool area. So, you know, everything is very humane. Everything is cool. The dogs will be fine, and I do appreciate the concern that comes from some people. But it's not like the inhumane greyhound races that took place many years. They were never at the Fort Erie racetrack, but there were greyhound races throughout North America, and, you know, that always had a black cloud above it, and this is a race just for fun, poops and giggles. You know, this is a novelty. There's no way, we don't wager, you know, there's no betting, in other words. It's just fun, and if you've never seen the wiener dog races, my God, it's hilarious watching these little manja cakes run around with their short little stubby legs, you know.
0: Yeah, it is. It is. It's great. It would be the opposite of a serious race. Like, it's just for fun. It's a quick thing. Yeah. You're right. No one's getting hurt. No one's getting overheated. It's just it's a fun event. Yeah, and I can see why you sponsor it, because people, like, this attracts so many people. Not just the wiener dog races, because they've added the corgis too. Anything with, like, those little small legs. And yes. People love it.
1: And I'm hoping to take time to highlight the corgi races. You know, we'll start a couple weeks before they hit the track, and then there'll be basset hound races. And these are two separate dates for those breeds of dogs that I mentioned. But this will be the wiener dog races this Sunday, as I said, 3 p.m. And there'll be about 10,000 people there. So that's important to note. It's going to be busy, because once the horse races are done, most people remain in the grandstand to, enjoy the excitement of watching the dogs race, and that's always phenomenal. I also want to point out that the races are also sponsored by the Pet Food Outlet, which is one of the title sponsors of the Dave the Dog Man radio talk show, and Dave McMahon's Dog Academy. So we are the the sponsors, and we also have some contribution from Minor Brothers in Stevensville. And they're also contributing, too, to make this all possible. So we're happy that Minor Brothers is on board. It's going to be spectacular. And then there's awards, of course, trophies for the fastest, second fastest, third fastest. There'll be, you know, semifinals and finals. And, yeah, it's going to be fun. It's going to be a good family entertainment. And what can you do that's for free nowadays? You want to really appreciate that.
0: Yes, you can do nothing for free anymore except for this. So this Sunday, 3 o'clock. Yeah, it sounds like fun, Dave. I always look forward to this. It's a, you know, you always get a good chuckle. Usually, and you know what? It's usually, like, very funny. You know, like, no matter what, even if it's the puppy Super Bowl, you know, dogs always seem to have a way to perform and do the, you know, the best thing possible. And then we all laugh, and it's great.
1: You got it, Bonnie. And the thing is, the dogs are racing to their owner, actually. So they're actually doing a recall to their owner. Some dogs are solid on their obedience. Some dogs are very green and never had any formal training. Some dogs will just have a bit of attention deficit disorder, and they'll run the opposite direction, which is always fun, but they're never running into jeopardy. It's, you know, we can recoup them. And the motivation for the dogs is that they're going to be rewarded with their favorite treat upon arrival when they get to the owner. Or in some cases, dogs appreciate a toy, like a Kong toy or a squeak toy. A lot of the dogs love the squeak toy. So that's really the motivation for them to run. And I'm really looking forward to going Sunday and talking to so many people. And I'm looking forward to putting that microphone in my hand, Bonnie, as you can imagine, and addressing the audience and presenting the awards to the fastest dogs.
0: I can't wait to see which outfit you pick out.
1: I'd probably just be black and black, probably like a Johnny Cash kind of thing, you know, a black cargo shirt or black cargo shorts, sorry. Maybe a black T-shirt, you know, something that'll make me sweat when the sun hits it.
0: At least we won't be able to see it as badly as, you know, if you wore something else.
1: Yeah. But I'm really, and they say that the weather's going to be good, Bonnie, so that's a bonus.
0: It looks great. This weekend's perfect.
1: Oh, yeah, it's going to be fun. And I'm told that there's a lot of food vendors, like a lot of food trucks, so that'll be nice. And there's a truck that has hot dogs, and I don't mind hot dogs once in a while. There's all these different types of hot dogs off this one truck, so I'm interested in trying something really, you know, really trippy and far-fetched. You know, they got so many different varieties of what you can put on your hot dog at this one vendor.
0: Okay. Dave, this sounds wonderful. Hopefully I'll see you there Sunday, and we appreciate your time this afternoon.
1: Oh, Bonnie, you know something? I always appreciate you having me on with you, and I think we've got great synergy together on the microphones. And I'm looking forward to my show this Monday. I will actually be in the studio doing a live show in the 610 CKTV studio.
0: Oh, my gosh. I've asked for this forever, Dave.
1: Yes, and I'm going to do it live instead of from the little cubicle office in my home, you know, doing it StreamYard. You know, I'm going to go there and see Jenny in person, and looking forward to my guest this coming Monday. It's going to be fun.
0: Okay. All right. Well, we'll be listening because this is going to sound great. I'm very excited about this. So listen to Dave the Dog Man. It's a big show Monday night, 6:10. And then you can even check him out on Sunday at the Fort Erie Racetrack at 3. So it's all Dave all the time.
1: You got it, Bonnie. Hope you and Jenny and Bonnie, your family, and the listeners have a doggone great weekend.
0: Thank you, Dave. You as well.
1: Take care.
0: We're at 2:31. 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We're going to take a break. And then after that, how to stay sane this summer with a best-selling author. 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
3: Good afternoon, I'm Christine Jansen. Here's what's making news. A partial closure of the QEW Burlington Bay Skyway Niagara Bound is scheduled for this weekend. The closure will start tonight at 10 p.m. and reopen Monday at 5 a.m. One middle lane on the Skyway Bridge will be closed for the full duration, while two lanes of through traffic will remain open along the mainline QEW. And more than 300 deer at Marineland have been the focus of a months-long investigation by the Canadian Food Inspection Agency. Marineland workers allege an animal broker has been improperly removing hundreds of deer from the park. The deer, like the 30 belugas and 4 dolphins that remain at the park, are expected to be moved off the property within the next few months. Now taking a look at your weather forecast. Today we'll see a mix of sun and cloud with 30% chance of showers this afternoon. A high of 28, feeling like 36 with the Humidex. A few clouds this evening with some fog patches developing after midnight and a low of 19 overnight. Tomorrow will be sunny with a high of 27 and some more sun for Sunday with a high of 28.
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0: few minutes, we'll go over the tips how to stay sane this summer with all the kids home. Someone who knows about having all the kids is Jacob Bergsma. He is the new campaign host and creator of St. Catharines the Big Three. It's a new community engagement campaign for St. Catharines' big 150th birthday. And Jacob joins us now. Hey, how are you?
1: How the heck are you, Bonnie? First off, it's so great to be back. Man, 610's the best. It's so nice to be back on the mighty 610 CKTB here.
0: I was hoping that you were going to come into the station.
1: That was really my plan, to be perfectly honest.
0: But the kids.
1: But I got busy with the kids.
0: Yeah, I know, they're around.
1: I'm downtown all the time now, so I'd love to take up on that opportunity next time.
0: Yeah, I would love that. We've heard Jacob in the past. Jacob's been, was it before COVID that you were on quite a bit on CKTV?
1: Yeah, it was pretty much right before the old hunker down there. I was filling in for a couple of hosts that, had to take vacation and do unfortunate things like that. I'd swoop in and fill those shifts and just do some swings type stuff. And as a young person, it was really my design to be on radio. So it was quite fulfilling. I had just the best time. Best time on 610.
0: Well, come back anytime. this sounds like a lot of fun. And so are you partnering with the city on the St. Catharines, the Big Three?
1: Yeah, the city, lucky for me, the city partnered up with me on this campaign. I've been doing socials and reels and videos and all sorts of kind of more comedy type stuff for a lot of years now. And, one of the things that was really working for me was talking about St. Catharines, talking about Niagara, I guess, specifically, and just sort of diving into some of the local lore. Like I did a story on Jerry the Giraffe. That giraffe that sits atop Hudson Welding.
0: Yes.
1: In that neck of the woods over there by all the stores. And it just blew right up and it was really revealing. You know, people are pretty hungry for these types of stories. And so that kind of sent me down that path. And then, one day I was just, noticing how many times Bill Burgoyne's name's mentioned on things.
0: Mm-hmm. Yes.
1: And so naturally my nerd brain is like, oh, I better find out what's going on. So then I went online, and there's tons of information. But there's not like a, easy, digestible sort of, video type thing, like the type of stuff that I normally do. So I just thought, oh, man, that's really cool. And then it just sent me down the rabbit hole, and I'm learning all about this guy and, learning how significant he is. And then I realized it's the 150th anniversary, and oh my goodness, there's probably so many other people who have this type of thing going on. And then reached out to the city to see if maybe they wanted to cook something up, and here we are. It's all happening now.
0: Okay, this is great. Because this is to gather, you're trying to narrow it down to the three most influential people in St. Catharines history, correct?
1: Yeah, the idea is that, there's a few different sort of objectives here. Really, I just want to stir up some conversations. The 150th anniversary, a lot of us have an appreciation for St. Catharines and don't really, have a good understanding of how we got here. Now, of course, there's lots of people who do know that really well, and I appreciate that those people are commenting all over the stories, too. And in some cases, crossing my T's and dotting my I's. I just want to create some civic identity, maybe create a bit of a digital archive for how people feel about their city 150 years in.
0: I've seen a few of the videos, and it's funny, some of the names that pop up in my head, they're not necessarily from here. They wrote a song about, Lakeside Beach or Park, and you know what I mean? Like, they're not from here, but we feel like they should be,
1: Yeah, no, 100%. To be honest, it's kind of hard, there isn't a list. Well, I guess there probably is, but it's not very big, and it doesn't really cover everything. And for that reason, this is one of the reasons, at least, why I wanted to keep it very open-ended. When I kind of put this together, obviously I was thinking about people like Bill Burgoyne, Harriet Tubman, William Hamilton Merritt, but I'm not against the idea of somebody mentioning Neil Peart.
0: Okay.
1: Dallas Green.
0: Okay.
1: The promise is, at the end of the year, I'm going to be putting out videos all year with the city of St. Catharines, just kind of creating opportunities for people to answer the question. And at the end of the year, I promise, no matter what names they are, the top three names are going to get full-blown info videos. And, to be honest, I'm no historian.
0: Okay.
1: This is coming from a place of comedy, so.
0: Okay.
1: But if you check out the content now, you know, it's, I like to mix it up, right? I'm not lying for the sake of comedy. I'm telling the truth. I'm just doing it in a comedic way.
0: Yeah,
1: but
0: absolutely.
1: The top three names, no matter who they are, even if it's, you know, maybe somebody that you wouldn't expect. If we get a Bodie McBoatface or something like that, then sure, they get a video. That's the way it goes.
0: Okay. Yeah, and do they have to, it's okay if they've passed?
1: Oh, absolutely, yeah.
0: Okay,
1: yeah, no trouble.
0: All right. Okay, so wide open.
1: Wide open, and, you know, even something like, you know, an obvious choice with Harriet Tubman. Well, she wasn't born here, right? But her significance is so huge.
0: Yeah.
1: So, yeah, of course I accept that. You know, like, it's not necessarily about creating rules. It's just about having this conversation, and whatever those big three names are, let's roll with it.
0: Okay, sorry. I'm always focused on the rules. I need to know, right?
1: No, it's all good. I mean, you got to create some parameters, right?
0: I would say, like, my vote, because I have lived, you know, in this area for, let's say, 25 years. We'll round up. Like, I have to say Jim Bradley, but I also have a job that's, like, very news political focused. But, like, Jim Bradley was, like, you know, Mr. St. Catharines. He was Mr.
1: Oh, totally.
0: You know, yeah. I think, like, he has to at least be a runner-up.
1: Oh, there's been so many mentions of Jim Bradley so far.
0: Okay, okay, good.
1: And I hear you. I'm kind of a little, you know, maybe by some people's definition, a little too aware of some things that are going on. So I was by no means surprised to see names like Jim Bradley pop up. There's been a handful of them. Mary Malcolmson's a big one, too, that popped up quite a bit.
0: Okay.
1: Hannelore Henley, downtown St. Catharines. You know, it's. I think the obvious choices are things like William Hamilton Merritt.
0: Yeah.
1: But it's been really cool to watch people bring up names that, you know, have encouraged me to look at further into them. And, you know, my ear is as close to the ground as it can on this project. But there's all sorts of new names that pop up almost on a weekly basis that I'm learning about. It's working. You know, it's working so far.
0: Yeah. Okay, so are you looking for feedback still from the public?
1: 100%. So the way that we're doing it officially is I will pretty much take any suggestion. If you want to reach out to me personally, no problem. But the way that it makes the most sense is I'm going to be putting out a video just about every month that kind of reestablishes the question. I'll be doing sort of short videos on some people that probably deserve it just based on, you know, the history of the city. And any of those videos, everybody's more than welcome to comment their suggestions. I'll be watching it. So if you go in there and you say, you know, Dallas Green 3,000 times, I'll probably notice.
0: Okay.
1: But again, it's not about the rules. It's pretty open-ended. I just want to see what everybody thinks.
0: Yeah, I think it's a great idea. And is there like a timeline on this, or do we have a few weeks?
1: Oh, you've got months. This
0: okay.
1: is going to be all year long. Me with the city of St. Catharines, essentially, I'm planning to put a video out every month that just sort of reestablishes what we're doing. And then as we get closer to the end of the year, to the big sort of end of the 150th, then these will start to roll out for sure. I don't really have a date as far as like a cutoff at this point is concerned, just because we're in that sort of get the word out there and see how many names we can get right away. But it'll definitely be closer to the end of the year for sure.
0: Okay. All right. And how do people get a hold of you, Jacob?
1: They can reach out to me on any of their social media platforms. I'm all over the place. Mr. Bergsma, still the name. And I'm downtown again, too, so people have been calling me Mr. Downtown again. But I'm on Facebook, Mr. Bergsma. I'm on TikTok. I'm on Instagram. I'm not on X anymore, but I'm all over the place. I shouldn't be too difficult to find. And if you can't find me there, the city of St. Catharines has agreed to collaborate with the video, so you'll definitely feature those accounts.
0: That's awesome. All right. Well, I hope you have a great, you know, campaign. I hope lots of people get in touch with you, and I'm really looking forward to seeing some of the runners up and then the big three.
1: Yeah, absolutely. If you want to touch base later down the road, let's do it. I'll come on in and we'll chat about it.
0: All right. I will take you up on that. Thank you very much.
1: Absolutely.
0: All right, Jacob, you take care. Go take care of those kiddos. Take care. That's Jacob Bergsma. He is working with the city of St. Catharines on the big three. If you have an idea, if we didn't mention somebody that you're thinking about, I've seen a few names already pop up. According to just a quick little Google search, it looks like Dallas Green is definitely in the running, because he was actually born in the city. And he still does a lot of concerts with City in Color and Alexis on Fire, here locally, Montebello Park. I know he's, you know, he's around. Jim Bradley's also the other one, and then Matt Sisko, which would make a lot of sense because he's the current mayor. But if we're going back over 150 years, wow, lots of people to consider. So maybe that's my question for today. If, you know, if you live in St. Catharines and if you have a very strong opinion on this, give us a text. And I'll read out the list. So 905-688-2582. That spells out CKTB. So 905-688-2582. Send me a text and we'll see who you think are the top influential people in St. Catharines. We're at 248. Let's take a break here for traffic. Our first look at traffic and then some weather.
2: New crashes just popped up in Niagara. 406 South and at Glendale Avenue ramp. That right lane is now blocked, so expect delays approaching QEW. For Erie-bound QEW, construction continues with that right lane closed approaching Bowen Road at Ridgemount and another right lane closure at Gilmore Road. 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I'm Sonia Sash. 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
0: Taking a look at your CKTV News weather for tonight. We're going to see a few clouds and then fog patches developing in the overnight hours, low of 19. Tomorrow it's Saturday, those fog patches clearing up in the morning. Then we'll see lots of sunshine, high going up to 27, feeling more like 32. On Sunday, sunshine, high of 28. And then for Monday, sunny, high of 31.

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6: 2:51 on your Friday afternoon. Thanks for having us on. This is CKTV News. You probably heard in the news the last few days that the U.S. has agreed to accept the Marineland belugas and the four dolphins. So the U.S. has said, okay, we agree to the plan. We will accept the whales and the dolphins, but we want to come down and we want to check on the health of the animals before we move them. So that's in the works right now. The latest story we have is about the deer at the park. Now, we had a story about this a few weeks ago because there were some concerns. A whistleblower, a employee at the park at Marineland, because there's still employees there because they have to care for the animals still, even though the park is shut down. Went to Animal Justice and said, hey, they're shipping off a whole bunch of deer and they're going to slaughter. This is really upsetting. So now we're hearing today that more than 300 deer at Marineland have been the focus of a months-long investigation by the Canadian Food Inspection Agency. Marineland workers are saying an animal broker has been improperly removing hundreds of deer from the park, including those that have been promised to other people. So Marineland closed to the public 2 years ago. It's up for sale. Apparently a deal is in the works, but the condition is you have to move the animals off the land. That makes sense, right? You're going to buy a property, you probably don't want to care for the animals. So that's the condition. So the work behind the scenes is now, how do we get all these belugas that have been born here, 30, and four dolphins, how do we get them out of here, including the hundreds and hundreds of deer? And if you've ever been to Marineland, you know how many deer there are. Just a massive it looks like almost like a castle, but it's like a massive fenced-in area where the deer would roam around. You could get stuff to feed them. So the deer, like the belugas and dolphins that remain at the park, are expected to be moved off the property within the next few months. Marineland's been trying to get rid of these animals for a few years, and they actually had people that were lined up to take more than 700 deer that live there. But then Marineland says it found out about a deal that the late park founder, so he's passed away, John Holler, he had with a family who told the park they owned all of the deer. So now the CFIA, the Canadian Food Inspection Agency, says it is monitoring the movement of the deer as its investigation continues. Carol Lynn Laramie says Marineland agreed to give her more than 100 red deer 2 years ago, then told her back in March.

they did not own the animals. She says that she spent more than $100,000 to build an enclosure for them on her property and is devastated. So emails, texts, and calls to Mike Hart, the owner of the deer, went unanswered. So lots of questions, once again, when it comes to marine land and the future of the park. We'll continue to follow this story for you, but as it goes with, you know, marine land, we wait and we wonder, and then sometimes we get answers. But yeah, it's that's a lot of deer. And, you know, concerns have been raised before. Thank goodness they moved the bears off the property. They were moved to that carnivore sanctuary in Colorado. So they're safe and they're being well fed. So now it's just, you know, finding homes for all of the animals. So the next step on the whales will be the American officials will arrive, check on the state of the whales, make sure they're healthy enough to travel, which I still believe the plan is to transport them by plane, which is, you know, we were talking and, you know, making light that, you know, that's a big operation. We're talking about 30 belugas. How do you move beluga whales by air? But there's one going to Spain, maybe more, but it's four American water parks and then one in Spain that they're going to. So the idea was that they were going to fly them by plane. So yeah, we'll have to see. And then the Canadian government has to then approve the export permit once again, like double stamp it. They've already agreed to the plan. But they have to then agree. And so what the groups are saying is that when the Canadian government goes to approve that, that they should have to put stipulations into the transfer saying you cannot breed these animals because on Canadian soil, that's against the law. You also can't have them for entertainment purposes. So, you know, the shows where the walrus comes out and everything, you can't do that in Canada anymore. And they're saying that those animals should not have to be subjected to that wherever they go. And they're going to, like, SeaWorld, right? So, you know, there's probably a good chance that they continue to do some sort of show. So we'll wait. We'll see. Hopefully everything works out for all the animals. I think that's all what people care about right now is just, you know, the animals, their health, and that everything's going to be okay. We're getting some text messages about traffic. All right, let's look at this. Traffic's backed up to Geneva because of an accident on the 406 at Glendale. It's a mess. Okay, we're going to pull that up and take a look at the traffic cameras. If you're in that and you have any information, give us a text, 905-688-2582. I know how tricky that 406 highway can be, so send us a text and let us know where it's bad and how bad is it. Because according to Tony, we're heading back towards Geneva now with the traffic. We're going to take a break. Let's take a look at some traffic and some news. And then we'll be back with The Drive on CKTV.

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5: Good afternoon, I'm Christine Jansen. We're seeing a mix of sun and cloud for today with a chance of some showers this afternoon. Right now, it's 24 degrees. Coming up, Burlington Skyway closure, sexual assault charges, and unemployment rate improvement. First, a check on traffic.
6: Things are starting to improve on the 406 southbound at Glendale Avenue. Emergency crews are on scene with two right lanes blocked. That incident is expected to clear shortly. And construction does remain the other issue in Niagara. Fort Erie bound QEW, the right lane is closed approaching Bowen Road at Ridgemount, and another right lane closure at Gilmore Road.
5: In the news, a partial closure of the QEW Burlington-based Skyway Niagara bound is scheduled for this weekend. The closure will start tonight at 10 p.m. and reopen Monday at 5 a.m. One middle lane on the Skyway Bridge will be closed for the full duration. Two lanes of through traffic will remain open along the mainline QEW. One lane to the Burlington Skyway will remain accessible via the Eastport Drive Collector Ramp. Meanwhile, the Eastport Drive Collector Ramp to the Skyway Bridge will be closed Friday night to Saturday morning, 10 p.m. to 7 a.m., and closed Sunday night to Monday morning, 8 p.m. to 5 a.m. Eastport Drive will remain fully open as an alternate route to re-enter the QEW Niagara bound. A St. Catharines man is facing multiple charges following a sexual assault investigation. Niagara police say officers responded to a sexual assault call on July 4th in St. Catharines. The Child Abuse Unit took over the investigation and identified a suspect. 23-year-old Michael Sylvester Prue has now been charged with sexual assault, sexual interference, exposing genitals to a person under 16, assault, and failing to comply with probation. Anyone with additional information is asked to contact police. Canada's national unemployment rate saw some improvement last month. CKTV's Tom McKay with details.
7: Statistics Canada says the economy continued to add jobs in June with a gain of 18,000 positions. That was enough to push the unemployment rate down a tenth of a point from 6.6% to 6.5%. Data also shows that job growth this time was primarily in part-time work and was led by the wholesale and retail trade industry, as well as the food and accommodation sector. Here in Niagara, the unemployment rate went down as well to below the national average from 6.6% down to 6.3%. Hamilton also saw the unemployment rate get better at 6.9%, down from 7%. Reporting for CKTB News, I'm Tom McKay.
5: More than 300 deer at Marineland have been the focus of a months-long investigation by the Canadian Food Inspection Agency amid allegations that an animal broker has improperly removed hundreds of them from the park. Canadian Press reporter Liam Casey says the case got the attention of a woman who runs a small antler jewelry business in northern Ontario.
8: She recently bought a fairly large property up in the Timmins area and have been negotiating with Marineland for the past 2 years over getting a bunch of red deer. After she had spent more than $100,000 building an enclosure, Marineland reached out in March and said they don't own the deer and can't continue with the deal.
5: Marineland has been trying to get rid of its animals for a few years now and had people lined up to take more than 700 deer that had lived there. Meanwhile, Niagara Falls MPP Wayne Gates says a proposal to expand the existing Niagara Sky Wheel doesn't put the controversy over a second Ferris wheel to rest. HOCO Limited recently pitched a plan to build a larger version of its current attraction instead of constructing one in Queen Victoria Park. But Gates says the bigger issue is ensuring the province officially scraps its request for proposals for development in the park.
9: They keep talking about the Ferris wheel. What we should be talking about is the RFP, and that the RFP is dead. That the RFP is request for a proposal. That's what RFP means. It needs to be pulled by the premier and by the tourist minister.
5: Gates says residents want a clear commitment from the Ontario government that nothing will be built in Queen Victoria Park. And those wondering if a picture in an online ad is real will now be told by Google. Monica Nelson reports.
10: 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Just click the information icon on a Google platform to see the details. Google says the automatic disclosures are designed to give consumers more transparency as AI-generated content becomes a bigger part of everyday online advertising. I'm Monica Nelson.
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5: Taking a look at your weather forecast. Today we'll see a mix of sun and cloud with 30% chance of showers this afternoon. A high of 28, feeling like 36 with the Humidex. A few clouds this evening with some fog patches developing after midnight and a low of 19 overnight. Tomorrow will be sunny with a high of 27 and some more sun for Sunday and a high of 28. Right now it's 24 degrees. I'm Christine Jansen for CKTV News.
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0: 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It's The Drive with Bonnie Heslop.
1: You're traveling when there's one day and the next day gone. Sometimes you bend, sometimes you sleep, sometimes you turn your back to the wind.
2: Happy Friday. It's 3:08. Hope you had a great week and you're looking forward to the weekend because the weather will be cooperating. And guess what? The water is finally warming up if you're heading to the beach. Last time I checked, it was pretty chilly. Well, it still is. Like, it's not in the 80s. It's not in the 90s, which is a good thing because our water quality would be horrible. But we're now looking at, like, you know, getting into the 70s, sometimes mid-70s in some places in Niagara. So if you are heading out to the beach, we've got a lot open, according to Niagara Public Health, except for Nell's Beach in Grimsby. That beach is closed. Shirks and Elko in Port Colborne, that's closed because of E. coli. Well, I should say it's unsafe to swim, according to Niagara Public Health. The beach is never closed. It's just, you know, in a warning that water quality results weren't the best. Lakeside Beach, too, in St. Catharines, that's unable or a high level of E. coli, so unsafe to swim due to E. coli. Sunset Beach, also same thing. Now, that's it, which is actually a really small list of beaches that are listed because of water quality. And the temperature, if you're looking for the warmest, and, you know, sometimes these markers are way out in the water and things can fluctuate. But right now it looks like if you're looking for the warmest water, you got to go to Port Colborne and go to Shirkston Quarry Beach or Shirkston Elko, but you can't go in the water because of E. coli. But the other ones, let's say, you know, the popular Port Dalhousie Beach, the water is, they say, it's 53 or 12 degrees. I find that hard to believe. I don't think that's a correct reading. But who knows? I guess it could be really, really cold. But most of the waterways have now, you know, reached at least 70, which is nice because it was pretty cold prior to that. Somebody just texted in saying there is one beach that's admitted or that's probably excluded from testing, and that's Jones Beach in St. Catharines or Port Weller East. I still don't know why that's not being tested. It's a good question because even my local beaches where I live, like Nell's Beach and Grimsby, that's not a place like families would go to swim, really, you know? So I guess there are some other waterways where it might be better to test. Who knows? And remember, if you go on the website, they tell you when they tested the water. So say after we had that massive storm yesterday, which rolled in, holy moly, that was quite the shock. And it started around 4 o'clock-ish, and we kind of like kept flip-flopping between having a severe thunderstorm warning and watch, warning, of course, being more serious. And I just couldn't believe how fast the clouds, you know, the sky turned dark, and the pictures that I've seen from across, really everywhere, Benbrook, Stoney Creek, Hamilton, the cloud formations with the storm was just like, they were just, it's unbelievable. It's really, really cool to look at, but it's also kind of scary because it does, you know, it gives you the idea that, who knows, maybe a tornado could, you know, possibly, you know, produce something in there. Jenny, you were here yesterday, right?
3: Yes.
2: Yeah, it's crazy how quickly it came through.
3: Yeah, there's a tree just outside the window, and I just saw it start going crazy. And
2: wow.
3: I'm like, oh my God, is there a tornado out there?
2: Yeah.
3: And then you can see the clouds, like, moving really fast. Mm-hmm. It was really spooky.
2: It was. They were moving super fast.
3: Yeah.
2: And Thorold, for the second time, got hit really hard, because Thorold got hit last week?
3: Last week, or Canada Day.
2: That's right.
3: Yeah.
2: The Canada Day storm.
3: Yeah.
2: And the power outage.
3: Yeah.
2: Now, did you guys lose power? Because in Grimsby, West Lincoln, Lincoln-ish area, we lost power for quite some time on Canada Day.
3: I was in Fort Erie at my friend's house, and the storm didn't even go through Fort Erie. Yeah.
2: That's why it's so hard to do a weather forecast, right? Like, I can be like, it is pouring rain, but in other parts of the region, it's gorgeous, right?
3: Yeah.
2: So hard.
3: Yeah, it spit a little bit, but we didn't get any thunder or any storm. Yeah.
2: Like massive amounts of rain yesterday in just a little bit of time. Like I watered the plants in the morning, but I didn't need to. Like that was a lot of water really quickly.
3: Yeah. No, it was crazy yesterday. Hmm. Yeah.
2: And I guess that's what you're going to get, right? With these high temperatures, you know, it's just so sticky and warm. And then all of a sudden you're going to get, you know, a tropical storm's going to go by. But what's nice about it is that it doesn't ruin the entire day.
3: Yeah, that's true.
2: You know, it's fast and furious.
3: Yeah.
2: And then it's usually
3: gone.
2: But it
3: doesn't stick around. Yeah.
2: Yeah. And we're lucky where, you know, tornadoes are not a common, you know, thing around here. Thank goodness. But yeah, some wicked weather with these temperatures. So it looks like, you know, things have stabilized. We don't have to worry about that for the next few days, which is great if you have plans outdoors. We had our farmers market, our local farmers market yesterday, and it started just as that weather kind of just like rolled through. So that wasn't the greatest. And with the high winds and all the tents and everything, and the rain was just so hard,
3: no.
2: You know?
3: Yeah.
2: And they had like a teddy bear thing where the kids could bring their teddy bear. It was just crazy. Of course, right? When you have something planned outdoors, of course you're going to get this.
3: Yeah.
2: If you're looking for something to do this weekend, well, right now we've got the World Cup game on. We have no score yet, and the time, it's at 14 minutes, and you know that it goes up to 90, plus the injury minutes. Now I'm a soccer expert. I know all of these things now. But yeah, no score if you're looking for that. Who's playing again? We've got, it's the quarterfinal. Spain is playing Belgium right now. So if you want to watch soccer, this is kind of it. It's going to wrap up. I believe this weekend is like the last
3: couple of games.
2: Yeah, because the halftime show, have you heard about this? How many more people can you fit in a halftime show for the World Cup? Did you hear about this?
3: No.
2: Oh, okay. So they just added Justin Bieber.
3: Okay, I did see that.
2: They didn't need to add that because they already had Madonna.
3: Right.
2: Shakira. And then is it BTS or
3: BTS, yeah.
2: And that is a pop band?
3: K-pop, yeah.
2: K-pop, okay. So, and they're really famous too, right?
3: Yes, they are. They're huge.
2: So, like, do you really need all?
3: And Justin Bieber.
2: like maybe the Super Bowl should take note. Just take all the people and then no one's mad at you.
3: Yeah.
2: Right? Like, Bad Bunny was, like, such a problem. You could have just added all the people and then no one cares. But yeah, so this halftime show, it's going to be on July the 19th. So that's going into next Sunday. Wow. It's still going, eh? Like there's quite a lot of soccer left.
3: Yeah.
2: Holy moly.
3: A lot of teams playing, yeah.
2: Yeah, once we're out, I'm just like, okay, we're done. But my husband does want to watch the Netherlands, so I will also cheer for them. So the 11-minute Super Bowl-style halftime show, co-headlined by Justin Bieber, Madonna, Shakira, and BTS. And it's all curated. So the person who's, like, putting this together is Chris Martin from Coldplay.
3: Like, oh, wow.
2: I know. Like, I'm actually going to be watching this.
3: Me too.
2: This sounds amazing. Yeah. I think we can see it here. You know how sometimes we can't see things? I'm pretty sure we can see it. But that's great. And Justin Bieber just signed on yesterday, and he hasn't been performing. I don't think not recently at least. So,
3: yeah, his last performance was at Coachella, but that was it.
2: Oh,
3: yeah.
2: Okay.
3: Yeah,
2: because he's a dad now.
3: Yeah.
2: Yeah. Hmm. This is interesting. So I'm looking forward to that. 11 minutes, and you're gonna pack all those people in. I wonder who will be playing. Right? We have to see who's going to be the big winner.
3: I'm really hoping for Norway and France. I feel like that would be a really good game to watch.
2: Because you like the fans. How you judge
3: this. Yeah, and Holland is really good.
2: Okay.
3: Yeah. So I'm hoping for those two teams.
2: Okay. That sounds great. Local sports, we've got the River Lions. They're playing at home twice this weekend, tonight at 7, and then they're playing Montreal on Sunday afternoon at 3. So there's a couple local games that you can take part in. We're going to take a break now. It's 3:18. We'll take a look at traffic and weather, and then it's our tech check time with our good friend Carmi Levy. Stay right there. 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
4: Good news, that earlier crash on the southbound 406 at Glendale Avenue has now been cleared, so it's just construction that's slowing things down across Niagara. For Erie bound QEW, you'll find that right lane closed approaching Bowen Road at Ridgemount, and another right lane closure at Gilmore Road. 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
2: Let's take a look at your weather forecast for this weekend. So tonight, we're going to see a few clouds, fog patches developing in the overnight hours, low of 19. Tomorrow, it's Saturday, fog patches clearing up in the morning. Then we'll see sunshine, high of 27, feeling more like 32. Sunday, sunshine, high of 28. Right now, it's 25, feels more like 32.
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9: Oh, it has been awesome. I spent more of it outside than I planned. Lots of bike time, lots of wandering through the woods with a camera time. It has been absolutely epic. My dog might not agree. I don't think she really likes the walks in the woods, but, you know, she puts up with it.
2: Why wouldn't she not? Like, my dog would love to do that every day, just go in the woods and smell all the things. Why doesn't she like the woods?
9: I think she gets freaked out by all the wildlife. When we're in our neighborhood, you know, she'll come across one rabbit at a time or one squirrel at a
2: yes.
9: time.
2: Yeah.
9: Whereas when we're in the woods, they're everywhere, and I don't think she can, you know, focus on one. She's a schnauzer, so I think she has some attention deficit issues. And so she gets a little overwhelmed, and at various points we have to stop and have a bit of a petting session to calm her down.
2: Oh boy, okay. And your favorite thing to take pictures of?
9: What don't I like taking pictures of? I like like landscapes. Like, we're in a kind of a wooded valley area with a river running through it. So, the river reflections, I do sunsets. You know, if they're animals, I will follow them through the woods and hopefully they let me take their picture. Basically whatever triggers me, I will happily lift the camera and take a picture. I'm just very eclectic. Thank God for digital though, because if this was film, I would probably be broke by now.
2: Yes, and you'd be stuck in that dark room forever.
9: God forbid. Breathing in those chemicals. I remember I'm just old enough that I started photography with film, and I wouldn't go back to that. I'm pretty sure those chemicals have already shortened my life some.
2: Yeah. Okay, Carmi, let's get down to business. Last week we talked about some of the dangers with, not dangers, but some of the things that you need to be aware of when it comes to data centers moving into your community. And now we hear the big news this week is that Meta is going to be building this massive data center in Alberta. It's the very first of its kind in Canada. Tell us how big this actually is.
9: So they're calling it a gigawatt facility, which means it will, you know, consume a gigawatt of energy. And just to put that in perspective, when we say large data center, the threshold for that is 100 megawatts. So basically this is 10 times as large as the giant data centers that we're already talking about in other cities. And to put it in perspective, there is the total amount of energy that Edmonton draws as a city is 1.4 gigawatts. And so this thing is almost as much, about 800,000 homes apparently could be powered by the amount of energy that will keep the lights on at this data center. It is Meta's first one outside of the U.S. It will be Canada's biggest facility when it is built, $13 billion worth. And it's one of those, but wait, there's more. They're also building a $4.6 billion natural gas electric generating plant next door to power this. So they're not going to pull electricity from the grid, which is good if you live nearby because you certainly don't want that. But it will be dedicated explicitly to this facility and it'll cost another $4.5 billion or so dollars. So, you know, this is massive by any scale. When I saw the numbers, my eyes almost popped out. I think that the government of Alberta and Meta are both making a statement that they mean business, that they're going to build these massive facilities. I'm sure this won't be the last one. You will see others in other parts of the country. We know you and I have talked about what happens in Hamilton, that protesters successfully got city council to hit the pause button on a couple of projects there. And so the bottom line is they're great for the economy. They help Canada stay competitive globally as the economy tips toward artificial intelligence, but they make really lousy neighbors and nobody wants to live next to them because power can, you know, you might have brownouts and blackouts. Power rates might go up. You might have issues with water because they need a lot of water for cooling. You might have issues with noise. They don't generate a lot of jobs for the size that they are. Community after community that gets these facilities, they're not happy about it. And even though the Alberta government says, we've heard, the stories from these other communities and we're not going to make the same mistakes. I think it's reasonable to expect that, yeah, mistakes will be made and it won't be the kind of clean, quiet, perfect for the economy solution that the government says it is. If this were in my neighborhood, I'd be up the street with a sign as well.
2: Yeah. Okay. The other big story is that PC shipments have fallen for the first time in quite a while. Why do you think that is?
9: They call it Ramageddon. So because AI data centers are being built so quickly and at such scale, they're soaking up global demand for the memory and storage chips that you would also be used in, say, your laptop or your desktop computer. So prices for regular computers that you and I buy have been going up significantly over the last year and a half or so. Apple just announced major price increases for its MacBook Pros, MacBook Airs, iPad Airs and Pros, and we're expecting price increases for the iPhone and other Apple products later this year as well, all because of this massive AI-driven chip shortage. And so it's starting to show up in global PC computer shipments. So IDC, International Data Corporation, they track this, and they're saying that compared to this quarter last year, shipments are down by nearly 5%, which is a massive drop. And what they also notice is that this two quarters that we've seen sort of the numbers dip into the negative. What they're also noticing is they're shipping fewer devices, but they're charging more for them and they're actually generating more revenue. So what's happening here is individual devices are getting more expensive. Consumers are starting to hit the brakes, as well as businesses that have to buy these machines. They're all hitting the brakes on buying them. And yet the companies, because they've increased prices so much, they're still making their money. They're still generating profits. So if you're a tech company, you're happy. If you're a consumer, you're kind of wondering, how long is this going to last? And can I afford to replace my computer when it inevitably goes? A lot of people looking at the calendar and hoping that this crisis ends before they have to head to the computer store. store next.
2: Yes, absolutely. All right. Sony, it's going to kill PlayStation games on discs in 2028 and then only offer digital downloads. I kind of thought that was already happening, but I guess people still go to the stores and they buy video games.
9: Yeah, video gaming is kind of like the last bastion of physical media. We've already seen this happen with music. No one buys CDs anymore, not to the same degree that we used to. We stream it. Same thing with movies, right? We don't go to video stores anymore because they don't exist, and we can't buy media from a lot of places. Instead, we just fire up Netflix or Crave or whatever. So gaming kind of held out a little bit longer because games are huge. The amount of data on a disc is huge. And for some gamers, they like going to a gaming store. They like having conversations with the staff. They like bumping into other customers. It's kind of like a little gaming community center. And I know my kids, when they were that age, they loved, like, it was always like a treat going to the gaming store. But, you know, the reality is 80% of the market now is streaming and online games. Kids are now subscribing to games, and adults as well. And so Sony is saying, basically, look, this is what our customers are saying. We're going to, as of January 2028, when we release a new game, it will not be available on physical media. Instead, you will get a code that you then go and download it to your device. And we kind of had a sense of it. Grand Theft Auto 6 is scheduled for release next year, and they have also announced that it will not be available in physical form. Sony says they'll continue to support existing games. So if a game was released on disc, maybe before January 2028, you'll still be able to get a new version of it, just to be able to get physical media. But the market is making it very clear it's going to be an online streaming world. And what's sad about this is that, you know, we're going to have fewer options to buy used games because you can't buy a used streaming game or a used digital download.
2: That's right.
9: You're not going to find, you know, how many times have you walked by a garage sale and you see someone's old gaming collection there and it's available for cheap. And so you buy like a retro gaming console and you plug everything in and you've got, you know, you can relive your childhood. That's not going to be possible as well. So it'll mean gaming is going to be more expensive for more people, and kids are going to have a harder time kind of getting into it at the bottom end. And so we're gaining convenience, but we're certainly losing something. And when something is downloaded or streamed, you don't really own it. You own a license to use it, but it's still up to the company to decide when this thing goes dark. And if you want an example of that, go take a look at a Spotify or an Apple Music playlist that you might have made a year ago. I did that earlier this week, and I noticed that, and I hadn't listened to it in a while. Almost half of the songs that were on this playlist showed up as gray because they weren't available on the platform anymore, so I no longer had access to them. That's kind of what gaming's future is going to be like once Sony decides to pull the plug.
2: Interesting. Yeah, and I guess it makes it hard for parents or grandparents who want to give gifts. Like, video games is kind of like the Christmas, you know?
9: Yeah.
2: That's the Christmas morning gift if you have at least boys in your family. And now you're just going to be like, oh, I bought you this game. I'm sure they'll come out with something that you present them with, but yeah.
9: It certainly won't be the same. I'm guessing that a QR code to download it doesn't really have the same appeal when it sits under the Christmas tree. So I'm not looking forward to that. I don't think anybody is, but I think sadly that's kind of where it's at. Although it's interesting, as the market moves towards streaming, I see an uptick in interest in older game consoles, older games, you know, games that you might have played 15, 20 plus years ago. They might not have the graphics, they might not be as sophisticated, but there's still an appeal to the old stuff too, and you can buy that for a song in many cases. So, you know, for folks who sort of think that the new way is too expensive and it's kind of getting away from the roots of gaming, there are still options at garage sales and, you know, used equipment stores. Yes, you just have to search for them, go online and look, but they are out there.
2: All right. Carmi, we appreciate your time. Have a fantastic weekend, and we'll talk soon.
9: Thanks, Bonnie. You as well. Enjoy.
2: Carmi Levy, he is our tech analyst. Always love chatting with him. We're going to head into the newsroom for the news at 3:30, and then after that, the top five news stories of the week with Jeff Wolachowski. Stay right here. 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
10: This is your CKTV News. Good afternoon. I'm Christine Jansen. Here's what's making news. A partial closure of the QEW Burlington-based Skyway Niagara Bound is scheduled for this weekend. The closure will start tonight at 10 p.m. and reopen Monday at 5 a.m. One middle lane on the Skyway Bridge will be closed for the full duration, while two lanes of through traffic will remain open along the mainline QEW. And more than 300 deer at Marineland have been the focus of a months-long investigation by the Canadian Food Inspection Agency. Marineland workers allege an animal broker has been improperly removing hundreds of deer from the park. The deer, like the 30 belugas and 4 dolphins that remain at the park, are expected to be moved off the property within the next few months. Now taking a look at your weather forecast. Today we'll see a mix of sun and cloud with 30% chance of showers this afternoon. A high of 28, feeling like 36 with the Humidex. A few clouds this evening with some fog patches developing after midnight and a low of 19 overnight. Tomorrow will be sunny with a high of 27 and some more sun for Sunday with a high of 28.
11: Construction is still the main story for Erie-bound QEW. That right lane remains closed approaching Bowen Road at Ridge Mount with another right lane closure at Gilmore Road. And Fort Erie-bound Thompson Road on-ramp is also closed. And we're seeing the heaviest delay from Grimsby into Lincoln before traffic opens up approaching St. Catharines. 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
17: 6 on your Friday afternoon. Thanks for having us on. It's CKTV News, and I'm joined in studio by Jeff Bolichowski. He is the Senior Media and Policy Analyst at Armstrong Strategy Group based in downtown St. Catharines. Jeff, hello.
18: Hello, hello. It's a beautiful sunny day.
17: It is. It's very nice, and the weekend's going to be nice.
18: Well, that's all we can ask for, is a nice, beautiful weekend.
2: I promised our people that we would update the World Cup score. Right now, Spain is ahead of Belgium 1-0.
18: I think we were all Belgian for the last Belgium game. I think we were all hoping that they would beat the United States, and they beat the United States.
2: Yeah, we were. Jenny was saying that she was cheering for the Netherlands, but I believe they're out now, Jenny.
3: Norway.
2: I just heard the N. Sorry.
18: Okay. Yeah, the Dutch have been out for a minute, unfortunately.
2: Yeah, I know.
18: My Dutch side is a little disappointed by that.
2: Yes.
18: But, you know, unfortunately, the rest of me would love to vote for Ukraine, but they were not represented this time around.
2: No.
18: Unfortunately, the Dutch are out, and Canada's out, so I don't really have anyone else to root for in this World Cup.
2: Yeah, I kind of hear you. It's hard to pick, you know, which team to go on when yours is out. I just didn't realize how long it was running till. Like, Jeff, we've got until Sunday, July the 19th. Today is the 10th. We've got 9 more days of soccer.
18: We've got plenty of time to kick a ball around.
2: Like, holy moly. It's the longest running thing. But there is a break. So after tomorrow night, Argentina, Switzerland. The Norway game, Jenny, is tomorrow at 5.
3: Perfect.
2: So tomorrow, Norway, England at 5, then tomorrow night, Argentina, Switzerland, and then the semifinals are on Tuesday. So after tomorrow, we get a little bit of a break, things ramp back up on Tuesday, Wednesday, and then there's a break, and then finally things wrap up, not this weekend, but next weekend. So there'll be a game on the Saturday, and then on the Sunday, and the Sunday's the day with the big halftime show. Justin Bieber, Madonna, Shakira.
18: There we go.
2: Who else can
18: good
2: we?
18: Good old fun times.
2: You know, just throw everybody in. Okay, we're going to go through our top 5 news stories of the week. And we're going to start with a story that broke earlier, I believe on Monday. Ontario and Alberta joining forces for a pipeline. And this is something that, you know, has been, you know, applauded or criticized on both sides, really. Jeff, what do you think about the Northern Shield Energy Corridor plans?
18: Well, you can see Danielle Smith trying to leverage the change in attitude to get as much done for her province's key industry as possible. I think the rationale in this case is to circumvent the leg of the current east-west pipeline that goes through the United States state of Michigan. There is a bit of a safety concern there in terms of leaving part of our energy independence basically captive to these Americans, especially not just Donald Trump, but U.S. state governments who may not necessarily be kindly disposed towards Canada or necessarily kindly disposed towards that pipeline right now. I would say that the new initiative is intended to circumvent Michigan and have the pipeline run entirely within Canada. And in that sense, I think there is potentially an economic argument for it. We'll see if it's going to hold past however long the Iran war goes on.
2: Yeah, and that's, you feel like the conflict in the Middle East is really spurring a lot of the conversation here. But conversations, I guess, we should have had for a very long time before this.
18: Well, we had this talk about a pipeline to British Columbia that was coming up before the Iran war. So it seems that this groundswell for building more Canadian energy projects does continue to emerge. Polling continues to show that public opinion has swung in favor of these pipelines, even among those who might normally oppose them. Even among folks in British Columbia, there is now a net majority support for pipelines. I would suspect the same will hold true for Ontario. And I would suspect there wouldn't be too many obstacles in the way of building it, except maybe Manitoba. But I can't imagine them putting up a serious fight if a proponent ever emerges. The big block on pipelines to the east is always Quebec.
2: Yeah, so this one is going to travel from Alberta, pass through Regina, Winnipeg, and then head to Sarnia.
18: Loop around to good old Narnia.
2: Yeah.
18: Go see Aslan.
2: All right, we'll be watching for that one. And then I guess kind of tied in is our top story number 4, which is the Middle East war is back on.
18: We're back, and no one's surprised at all. For Iran, this is simply an extension of their strategy. We have talked before about how Donald Trump is not really following a strategy here. He is following his usual impulsive, image-driven approach to just about everything. Iran is absolutely following a strategy. They understand that in order to win this war, they cannot win it on a tactical footing. They have to win it on a strategic, political, and economic footing. They have judged correctly that Donald Trump realizes that it would be politically insane to put boots on the ground in Iran. that he doesn't want to commit to a true war. All he wants to do is flex, bomb them, and look tough. Anything more than that is a disaster for him. They have calculated that they can circumvent him doing anything more than that by just closing off the Strait of Hormuz and choking off the world economy. Because oil is traded on a market, this drives up the price of oil. This puts political pressure on Trump, lowers his opinion with the public, and puts him offside with his allies, who are very mad at him for raising the price of oil for everyone. This also helps Vladimir Putin, whose country of Russia is a very strong ally of Iran. Iran has for many years been selling them the drones that they have been using to attack Ukrainian cities in the night. They have been thick as thieves with one another for quite some time, and as this takes Iranian oil off the market, it creates incentive for countries to reduce their sanctions against Russia and allow Russian oil to flow in, which then funds Putin's war machine. Strategically, it's brilliant for the enemies of America.
2: Mm-hmm. The other story, which is number three on our list, is what happened at NATO, because all of this kind of ties in, right? And specifically speaking just about Canada, because our Prime Minister announced a significant deal choosing German submarine suppliers while he was there at the NATO summit in Turkey. Were you expecting this deal to be reached?
18: I was expecting them to come to a deal soon. I'm not necessarily surprised they went with the German-Norwegian company ThyssenKrupp Marine Systems. This is a deal that moves Canada more closely into alignment with two key NATO allies, Germany and Norway. The downside is that we lose the potential to open up a new front in our military-industrial complex by creating this deal with Hanwha, the Korean company that was really looking at us as an opportunity to expand their reach, integrate the Asia-Pacific more with the NATO group. For them, it's unfortunate. For Germany and Norway, it's a great deal. And for us, it's a massive potential expansion of our submarine force. We essentially have one out of our four existing submarines that works right now. By the time we have all of the submarines delivered from Germany, we're going to have 12 submarines. It's going to be a massive increase in what
2: we
18: can do.
2: Wow. Yeah, I would assume that they'd even have to recruit specifically for those positions.
18: They would. There's going to have to be a lot of training that's going to take place. Operating a submarine is a very specialized thing.
2: Yeah.
18: And there's going to be economic development that comes with it. They're going to need special port facilities at places like Halifax and Vancouver, places that are going to have to be designed to maintain and repair these submarines. And these are fairly advanced submarines. They're not nuclear-powered, but they are built to a stealth design. Instead of looking like a big round hot dog, they have kind of a diamond shape when you look at them from the front. So they're built to reflect detection. The idea is that they are very hard to spot, very hard to hear. They can slowly sneak through the water, keep an eye on all those Russians doing dastardly things in the North Atlantic, and they have been doing things like cutting telegraph cables to try and stymie communications. And they can keep an eye on things like the Russian ballistic missile subs that carry their nuclear weapons.
2: Okay. It's not on the list, but I think it's worth a mention that locally we had the premier here to announce a shipbuilding, millions of dollars for the shipbuilding sector in Ontario, including here in Niagara. The former Heddle Shipyards, which is now Ontario Shipyards in Port Weller, will be getting money, as well as Port Colborne. Allied Marine will be getting millions of dollars to increase their capacity and to be able to train more people in the shipbuilding and repair sector.
18: I think the Premier, just as I think most of us here in Niagara know instinctively, understands that the Welland Canal is a key backbone, not just of the economy, but of infrastructure entirely for the North American economy, and that a lot of the existing economic infrastructure there is underutilized. There is a lot that we could be doing at Port Weller, for example, to contribute to military and institutional shipbuilding. There is a lot we could be doing in Port Colborne to do deals such as importing things with ships that might otherwise be too large to go through the locks, but would be able to cross Lake Erie and dock at Port Colborne.
2: Mm.
18: So there's a lot we can be doing if we properly invest in the canal, and I think you're seeing the Ford government begin to realize that and begin to come to the table with some of this money to help improve those facilities.
2: We're at 3:46. We're going to take a break. Oh, the game is tied, my friends. Spain and Belgium, 1-1.
18: Oh, dear, oh, dear.
2: 45 minutes on the clock. Very interesting game. High stakes here at the World Cup. Let's take a break for traffic now.
11: QEW 4 Erie bound, that right lane is still closed approaching Bowen Road at Ridge Mound. And another right lane is also closed at Gilmore Road and Thompson Road on ramp that remains shut down. And expect stop and go traffic between Grimsby and Lincoln. And traffic is also heavier than normal across the Burlington Skyway, but once you're through there, both the Red Valley Hill Parkway and the Link are moving well. 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
2: Let's take a look at this beautiful weather forecast. Tonight, partly cloudy. Now, there is just a 30% chance of showers early this evening. Risk of a thunderstorm. Fog patches developing. Low of 18. Tomorrow, it's Saturday. Those fog patches are going to clear up in the morning. Then we'll see lots of sunshine. High of 26, feeling more like 30. Sunday, that's the wiener dog races at the Fort Erie Racetrack. If you're looking for some action in the wiener dog world, it will be sunny and a high of 28. Monday, sunshine, high of 31. Right now, it's 25. It feels more like 32.
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1: Usual in the soccer world.
2: Now, I admit to knowing absolutely nothing about soccer, but I would say my favorite thing about the sport is how at every slight contact, the opposing player will throw up his arms and go, and immediately collapse to the turf.
1: I like the secondary injury, like when they get up and they realize that they are now injured once again, you know, like when they, it's like a delayed injury.
2: Yeah.
1: Yeah.
2: You know, they get bumped slightly, a few seconds pass, and then it's,
1: I've been
2: struck.
1: It's very dramatic, but you know what?
2: It is an art form.
1: And you can, I feel like in hockey, you can't do it as much because you can't see facial expressions. But like here, it's like they need to be because it can really influence the referees.
2: Drawing a penalty is an art. It's not necessarily an honorable art, but it can be an effective
1: art. It is.
2: And sometimes you don't have to be honorable to win in sports.
1: Hey, and then our favorite friend got involved in the World Cup.
2: Oh, dear Donald, what are you doing?
1: Think about the guts it takes to pick up the phone and call the FIFA president to complain. Like, you're the president of the United States.
2: Controversy has surrounded FIFA at every angle. Controversy has surrounded Donald Trump at every angle. They are made for each other. They are,
1: it's beautiful.
2: They are two ships that do not pass in the night, but dock beside each other and exchange crew. And
1: yeah, because no ships are passing anywhere.
2: No, those ships will never pass, neither through the Strait of Hormuz nor through Donald Trump's heart. This is simply one of those things that is on brand for Mr. Trump. It's one of those things that he would do because it's in America's interests, and he's going to get his way because he's tough and he demands it, and he doesn't have any shame about it. And his fans love that about him.
1: But karma, right? They ended up being eliminated.
2: Well, we're waiting for the tariffs on Belgian waffles and Brussels sprouts.
1: Oh, my gosh.
2: Sure,
1: you're right.
2: Coming.
1: You're right. Jeff Bulatowski's here in studio. We're going over the top news stories of the week. We are on number two. And that is the fact that the U.S. has approved a plan to move Marineland's whales and dolphins. We've been hearing reaction from Animal Justice, one of the groups that has been advocating for the whales to go to a sanctuary, saying, like, how depressing is this that we had to just wait for a U.S. rescue emergency plan to figure this out?
2: Well, the Americans do have a lot more resources than we do when it comes to this stuff. The sad thing is we are a small, spread-out country, and, you know, our resources simply are not as great as you would expect from a country 10 times our size and wealth. Well, maybe not 10 times our wealth. They have a slightly higher GDP per capita, but in many ways, Canadians are better off than Americans in terms of what we live with in our day-to-day lives. But they have a lot of money that flows in the United States. They have larger facilities in the United States, and they may be capable of doing things that Canadian aquaria are not capable of doing. There was some talk about sending some of these belugas to a sanctuary. It sounds like there was some question as to whether the sanctuary was properly equipped to house whales that have been in captivity for this long. I think when we're talking about what do you do with marine mammals who have been in this situation for such a long time, the needs are going to be so specialized, so very careful, that the options you're going to have are so limited. We often forget that these whales are incredibly intelligent creatures. Cetacean intelligence has been put on the level of a small child. Whales are brilliant. They can recognize their own reflections in a mirror and they know it's them. They can pass intelligence tests that a baby would pass. So they need special accommodations that you just aren't going to be able to find just about anywhere.
1: Yeah, the latest on Marineland, you'll hear it in the news with Christine, is the fact that now there's the Canadian Food Inspection Agency is investigating what's going on with their deer at the park. They're looking into more than 300 deer at Marineland have been the focus of this months-long investigation by the CFIA. We're just finding out about this today. Marineland workers are alleging an animal broker has been improperly removing hundreds of deer from the park, including those pledged to other people. So that's the latest. The investigation continues. People are saying, hey, you promised us the deer, and now they are not delivering on the promise.

0: this. And some of the allegations is that it was a deal made by the late Park founder. You know, he's died, his wife has died, so, yeah.
1: Well, these currently sit in front of us as allegations in an ongoing investigation. It's one of those things that I suspect will not be resolved, you know, unless it's kind of in a court of law setting. I would expect someone is going to have to go through all of the documentation that's on hand, and I would suspect those involved are going to very much be hoping that something was written down somewhere, that there is some evidence of these agreements of transaction. But it's one of those things that someone with experience in law, especially, you know, particularly the law of exchanges between two companies, is going to have to go over to determine whose rights were violated and when.
0: All right, the top news story of the week. Jenny, I would have asked you for a drum roll, but I forgot. So we'll do it in here. Ready? The top news story of the week. This was a big one for the local community of Niagara. Niagara Falls is not getting another Ferris wheel. Wow, this really got people upset.
1: Strategically, I think it makes a lot of sense for Doug Ford. It's one of those things where he voiced the idea, and the public opposition to it was just so loud that if he put it through, it would have severely damaged the chances of the Progressive Conservative Party to pick up that riding in the next election. This is coming at a time when the PC's poll numbers are not particularly hot. They are beginning to lose ground in a serious way to the Liberals, despite the fact that the provincial Liberals have no leader as of yet. I think this is an example where Ford has realized that there is potential weakness in this riding, that if he is going to make a pickup against the NDP and potentially save and potentially have a chance to maintain government in the next election, he is not going to be able to just ram this through. I think if he's going to have a chance to knock off Wayne Gates, he's not going to be able to build that Ferris wheel. So I think what he's come up with is a solution that gives him a bit of a win, while also giving Jim Diodati a bit of a win.
0: Yeah, and people are upset, though, on the way this was all rolled out, right? So the government announces this, everybody gets a bit upset. Wayne Gates, the Niagara Falls NDP MPP, schedules a town hall. Lots of people attend, hundreds of people attend. Everybody's upset over it. And just as all these people are dedicating their evening to go to a town hall to fight for something, then the mayor of Niagara Falls posts on his social media, hey, this isn't happening. Don't worry about it, guys. Like, it's just, I feel lately like the process of what has been proposed by the government, the provincial government, and then what's actually happened are two different things, right? And it's not going through the proper channels all of the time.
1: Now, there was an interesting article, and this will seem like a diversion until I bring it back, so okay. Stay with me. There was an interesting article in the Wall Street Journal talking about how Trump's approach to Canada is essentially the idea of price discovery, where he floats these crazy ideas to sort of test the waters and see how they go over with the general public. I think the way Doug Ford was handling this idea of a new Ferris wheel was very much of a kind with that. It was a type of price discovery to see if there was a market for a new Ferris wheel. I think he went out, he tested the market, and as he realized that the backlash was beginning to really hurt him in this area, he found a way to pivot off of that into a way that would convert it into a win for him, save face for his government, and deliver something that I think many people would agree is probably beneficial. I think the new option is upgrades to the current Ferris wheel to, you know, improve that experience. So it takes the potentially losing idea off the table and hopefully converts it into a win for him. And this is something we've seen with this government before. If he goes out for price discovery, floats these ideas, and he finds that he's not actually going to get a favorable deal on it, he will back off the deal.
0: And we saw that with the green belt, the license plates, the blue license plates.
1: Yeah, this government backs down.
0: Mm-hmm.
1: And they do so in a very strategic way. They realize, I think Doug Ford wants to be liked. And I think he realized that he wasn't going to be liked if he went through with this, and that the dislike of him would rebound onto his party.
0: And it's just too soon. Like, Niagara's just recovering from the chair debacle. You know, just hands off for a bit. Give us some breathing room.
1: And I think too, it's the idea that you're just going to stick this in and it goes against existing strategies for the area.
0: Well, and talk to the business owner. Did no one go over and say, hello, Ferris wheel owner? You already operate something that we want to do the exact same thing, you know, a couple miles away or kilometers.
1: This does run into a perennial weakness for the Ford government, and that is he does like to interfere in things at the local level. And you see this very strongly in how he has managed the region and how he has managed local governments. I think there is just a part of Doug Ford that likes to be the mayor. And, you know, potentially he likes to do mayor things. He's always liked attractions. When he was councillor Ford down in Toronto, he was always talking about wacky redevelopment schemes for the Toronto waterfront. And some of those he is beginning to push through now as premier. And that doesn't necessarily surprise me. Some of the initiatives he has pursued as premier are very consistent with what he used to pursue when he was a councillor.
0: All right, Jeff, we're out of time. Have a wonderful weekend.
1: Yes, and enjoy the warmth and enjoy the sunshine.
0: Yep, Jeff Bolichowski. If you want to get a hold of Jeff, he is the Senior Media and Policy Analyst at Armstrong Strategy Group, and you can reach him at
1: armstrongstrategy.com. Give us a call and we will chat.
0: All right, let's head into the newsroom, get the latest news update, and then after that, Sam Osterhoff's going to be here. Our Niagara West MPP, there was a bunch of announcements, including Grimsby Go, MRIs, CT scans, shipbuilding, you name it. So Sam's going to join us to go over them all. 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
4: Good afternoon, I'm Christine Jansen. We'll see a mix of sun and cloud this evening with a chance of some showers. Right now, it's 25 degrees. Coming up, a Burlington Skyway closure, sexual assault charges, and unemployment rate improvement. First, a check on traffic.
5: The biggest new problem is on the QEW Niagara bound at Eastport, where a stalled vehicle is blocking the center lane, so expect delays heading through Burlington. There's also a Toronto bound crash at Cosper Road with two left lanes blocked, making it slow into Mississauga. Get 20 times the points today at Shoppers Drug Mart. 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
4: In the news, a partial closure of the QEW Burlington Skyway Niagara bound is scheduled for this weekend. The closure will start tonight at 10 p.m. and reopen Monday at 5 a.m. One middle lane on the Skyway Bridge will be closed for the full duration. Two lanes of through traffic will remain open along the mainline QEW. One lane to the Burlington Skyway will remain accessible via the Eastport Drive collector ramp. A St. Catharines man is facing multiple charges following a sexual assault investigation. CKTB's Tom McKay with details.
6: Niagara Regional Police say officers responded to a sexual assault call on July 4th in St. Catharines. The Child Abuse Unit then took over the investigation, and they identified a suspect. 23-year-old Michael Sylvester Prue has now been charged with sexual assault, sexual interference, exposing genitals to a person under 16, assault, and failing to comply with probation. Police are asking anyone with more information to contact Niagara Police or Crime Stoppers. Reporting for CKTB News, I'm Tom McKay.
4: Meanwhile, Hamilton police have arrested a man following a child luring and sexual assault investigation. Investigators believe the accused in this investigation used social media platforms to communicate with and meet young people. The incidents are alleged to have occurred between 2024 and 2026. 24-year-old Joshua King McCray has been arrested and charged with sexual assault, sexual interference, and luring a child under the age of 16. Police believe there may be more victims and are asking anyone with additional information to contact Hamilton Police. Canada's national unemployment rate saw some improvement last month. Statistics Canada says the economy continued to add jobs in June with a gain of 18,000 positions. That was enough to push the unemployment rate down a tenth of a point from 6.6% to 6.5%. In Niagara, the unemployment rate ticked down as well to below the national average from 6.6% down to 6.3%. Hamilton also saw the unemployment rate get better, going down from 7% to 6.9%. Niagara Falls MPP Wayne Gates says the turnout at this week's public town hall shows residents remain firmly opposed to development in Queen Victoria Park. He says the message was clear. Not only do people oppose a second Ferris wheel, they want the park's green space protected for future generations.
7: So this is really the first time that the residents had the opportunity to show their displeasure with not only the the Ferris wheel, but also with protecting Queen Victoria Park, because I think the one thing that came across very loud, with the very clear and very loud that night, was that the residents of Niagara, and it wasn't just residents from Niagara Falls. There was residents from Fort Erie, Niagara-on-the-Lake, Sam's Riding, all over Niagara. They don't want anything in Queen Victoria Park.
4: Gates says he's now calling on the province to officially withdraw the request for proposals tied to the park. And more than 300 deer at Marineland have been the focus of a months-long investigation by the Canadian Food Inspection Agency. Marineland workers say an animal broker has been improperly removing hundreds of deer from the park, including those pledged to other people. Here's Canadian Press reporter Liam Casey.
8: This happened several consecutive Saturdays until the Canadian Food Inspection Agency showed up one day and stopped him. They showed up because several Marineland workers had called the CFIA and complained about the movement of the deer from a man named Mike Hart.
4: Sources say a deal for the land is in place, provided that all animals be gone before the sale closes. Now taking a look at sports, Shane Bieber will take the mound tonight as the Toronto Blue Jays open up a three-game series in San Diego against the Padres. Toronto is coming off back-to-back wins, including a 10-0 win on Wednesday. The Padres will send J.P. Sears to the mound. Back here at home, the Niagara River Lions will take on the Scarborough Shooting Stars tonight for a home game at the Meridian Center. And the St. Catharines Junior B lacrosse team is heading to Six Nations tonight for Game 3 in their best of 5 series, which is currently tied at a game apiece. The Junior A's will open their playoffs this Sunday, July 12th at Canada Games Park at 7 p.m. For more local news that matters to you, go to cktvnews.com. 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
4: Taking a look at your weather forecast. Tonight, we'll see partly cloudy skies with 30% chance of showers early this evening, with some fog patches developing after midnight and a low of 18. A mix of sun and cloud into tomorrow morning with a high of 26 in the afternoon, feeling like 30 with the Humidex. Sunday will be sunny with a high of 28, and some more sun for Monday, warming up to a high of 31. Right now, it's 25 degrees. I'm Christine Jansen for CKTB News.
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14: It's been a really big week when it comes to provincial announcements in Niagara. And the man who was there and attended all of these news conferences is Niagara West Conservative MPP Sam Osterhoff. Hey, Sam, how are you?
15: I'm doing great, thank you.
14: Very busy week for you. I think, did it start with the Grimsby GO station?
15: Well, the announcement of the pipeline plan between and Alberta. I was at Stampede with the premier, doing that deal and making sure that we're committed to expanding access to Canadian energy and keeping our energy reserves in Ontario here, so we don't have to American soil with their energy resources. But that was Monday. Yes, Tuesday was Grimsby Go, the long-awaited expansion of that exciting aspect of transit infrastructure that's being added to our region. This time next year, we'll be able to hop on a train and go in and out of Toronto from Grimsby on a new Grimsby Go station, which was great, great day.
0: Yeah, that was a very long-awaited announcement. A lot of people waiting for that. Sam, what's the location of the Grimsby Go station? It's just off the QEW at Casablanca there?
15: Right at the end of Livingston. Livingston Avenue to the corner intersection with Casablanca there. It is right at the very end. It used to be a dead end, which is land that was the region and has been set aside. It's being used with Metrolinx for this new station. So south track and west end of Casablanca. It's a great location because obviously you can access it very quickly off the UW, but it also allows for more space for parking and easier access from the grocery side.
0: Okay. Let's move on. I believe the shipbuilding announcement was next, or did we fit in an MRI announcement in there?
15: The ship announcement was next day. Premier down sharing news of expansion of Ontario's strategy. And really what the play here is shipbuilding, the ship repair. Obviously, if you look at the site in Port Welland, and rehabilitations are rare, which is news and manufacturing, but we want to get into also the shipbuilding business here in Ontario. We know that the federal government is going to $10 billion infrastructure for defense, and that includes new ships. And we believe in Ontario capacity, the skilled workers, the trades, to meet that demand, build some of those ships here in Ontario, including in beautiful Niagara, but we do need to make sure we have the infrastructure in place to do it. So this is a grant that helps get these shipbuilders that crucial infrastructure that they need to be able to build it out. And so I was there with the Premier announcing that news, which is great for workers and will add a lot of jobs to Colborne and St. Catharines.
0: Okay, yeah, millions of dollars for Ontario Shipyards and then Allied Marine up in Port Colborne. So great news.
15: Absolutely, absolutely. And I know Ontario Shipyards has already done expansion in both Hamilton and in St. Catharines, which is huge. I mean, this is a community that had shipbuilding historically, unfortunately lost a lot of that over the years, and the Premier and our team want to make sure that that comes back.
0: Okay, let's get to the healthcare announcements. Those were yesterday, I believe. Run down those for us, please.
15: Well, first we started off that. So, well, in your family or your neighborhood who've had to wait for MRIs or even cross over the Burlington Skyway, head into, you know, Mississauga or Hamilton to get to an MRI after waiting months. We're making sure we're bringing those timelines down. So what this means is adding three new MRIs to Niagara. Currently we have three. So this is really a doubling of the overall capacity of the entire region, as well as two new CT scans, bringing the total from 5 to 7 in Niagara. And this is shooting for a target date of having 28 days as the average wait time instead of the months that we've seen for some folks. And really it's about making sure that people can get care closer to home and also have it in a way that is meeting their needs, because we know people who are waiting for those tests, it's very stressful. I'm sure you've heard people talk about that, how stressful that can be where you're waiting for an MRI, you're not sure what the timeline is going to be. And the best part is that that location at 464 Welland Avenue in St. Catharines is actually already operating. They started operating last month. We weren't able to get the news at the door earlier, but still fantastic news. They are seeing patients and they're rapidly increasing the number of patients they're able to see every day.
0: Okay, great. Yeah, my son was on an MRI waiting list for 8 months for his knee. And it was, you know, that's where people start going, oh, should I cross the border? You know, like it's 25 minutes and I can just get it tomorrow. But it's quite expensive. And I know a lot of people just don't have, you know, those funds to go towards that.
15: This is publicly funded. You're going to be able to use your health card when you go, obviously, with a referral from your doctor or from a... But at the same time, it also is so, so important for someone who might have a really important life. But at the same time, there are folks they worry about their...
0: All right, Sam, I think we're losing you. It's been quite the connection.
15: Can you hear me?
0: Not really, Sam, but we really appreciate your time, and I will explain the last announcement. Are you still there, Sam? Okay, sorry. It's just, you must be up in West Niagara, right?
15: Correct.
0: Yes. Sorry, the last announcement was more about primary care, right? All right, Sam, unfortunately, we have to let you go. The connection was just, it was too patchy for us, but we did get the gist of most of this. And so that announcement is about primary care, and it is for Waynefleet, Port Colborne, and Fort Erie. A part of the plan is to invest more than $12 million to connect more than 23,000 people to primary care in Niagara. So that's exciting news. They are supporting Bridges, Quest, Reach, and a number of other clinics to get some more primary care doctors to help our residents. We're going to take a little break. We're at 4:16. We'll take a look at traffic and weather, and then after that, how the library can help save your summer. If you are already bored with the kids, or the kids are saying they're bored, we're going to have lots of ideas for you. Stay right here. I'm Bonnie Heslop. 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
5: There's a new problem on the Niagara-bound QEW at Eastport, where a stalled vehicle is blocking the center lane. They're already slow from Red Hill Valley all the way past Centennial Parkway. If you are heading toward Toronto, watch for a crash blocking two left lanes on the Toronto-bound QEW at Cockrell Road. 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
0: Let's take a look at this weather forecast for you tonight. Partly cloudy. There is still a slight chance of some showers early this evening. Risk of a thunderstorm. We'll see some fog patches developing after midnight. Low of 18. Tomorrow, it's Saturday. Those fog patches clearing in the morning. Then we'll see lots of sunshine. High going up to 26, feeling more like 30. On Sunday, sunshine. High of 28. Right now, it's 26. It feels more like 32.
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0: It's 4:22 on your Friday. Joining us now is Grace House from the St. Catharines Public Library. Grace, how are you?
24: I'm great. How are you?
0: I'm okay. Are you enjoying your summer so far?
24: Yes, it's been a busy one, but it's been really fun and very, very hot.
0: It has, and I'm sure you get families who head out and just look for a little bit of a break and cool down in the library.
24: For sure. Like, summer is, of course, like, one of the busiest times for us with kids being out of school. And yeah, lots of people are enjoying the fact that the library has AC. So our spaces are really full and really busy, but we like to see that.
0: Remind us again about your locations, your branches that you have available.
24: Sure. So our largest one is in downtown on Church Street, right across from City Hall, so it's hard to miss. In the south end, we have our most recently opened branch, which is the Merritt location, located in the Penn Center. In the north end, we have two locations. We have the Dr. Huck Family Library branch, which is located in the Kiwanis Aquatic Center. And then we have our Port Dalhousie branch, which is small, kind of a hidden gem on Brock Street in Port Dalhousie. So you kind of have to do a little bit of walking around to find it, but it's really charming once you do.
0: All right. Tell us about some of the programs you have on tap for the summer.
24: Yeah, summer is super busy for us, but and there's lots of love at the library during summer, but one of our favorite things is when we get to take the library out to you in the community. So one thing we're doing this summer is our pop-up libraries. We just had a really fun one at the newly renovated Sunset Beach yesterday. We saw lots of community members come out to hang out with us. So it was so successful. We're going to be back out at Sunset Beach on August 5th. And then we'll be popping over to Lakeside Park on August 19th. So it's really fun to bring the library out. We sometimes will, like, bring our book trailer out so people can, like, browse books. And then, like, we create, like, activities and quiet reading zones and all kinds of things. So it's kind of like a library on wheels.
0: That's really cool. Now, what about if people headed to the beach, they didn't bring their library card, how do you work that out?
24: That's okay. You can still enjoy all of the things that we have to offer. Or if you don't have a library card, we can sign you up for one that day.
0: Oh, okay. That's great. Tell us what else is going on. Oh, sorry.
24: Yeah, so pop-ups are going to be really fun. And then also we know that you might not stay in town for summer. Maybe you're going to the cottage or, you know, you're going away looking for a good beach spot. So we want to remind everyone about our book bundle service, which is a good way to kind of get a bunch of books that you're going to love for the summer. So you can, like, just jump on our website and fill out a short form about your favorite authors and your preferred genres, and then we take all that information and we curate a book bundle that's handpicked specifically for that person. And you can request up to 10 books in that book bundle. So, like, you can really have some great reading material for your trip, whether you're cottaging or camping. And it's like a personal shopper, but for your library books.
0: That sounds like a perfect idea.
24: Yeah, it's really popular, for folks who, tend to, like, read the same authors all the time or the same genre all the time, and they feel like they've kind of, like, maxed out.
0: Mm-hmm.
24: But then, like, we have experts who know all the books in the library, so then they take those lists and they find read-alikes and stuff that we know you're going to enjoy, so that's kind of a great way to stay reading all summer.
0: Okay. Anything else you have going on?
24: If you're already going to be reading all summer, I have to encourage you to sign up for a summer reading club, which is our all-ages summer-long reading challenge. You know, when the kids are out of school all summer, we find that they head back to the classroom in September, but they are not at the same reading level they used to be, and sometimes they've lost up to 20% of their school year gains across a variety of subjects, because reading is so important for all of them. So that's why we have the Summer Reading Club, to kind of keep kids, but also people of all ages, kind of strong in their literacy skills, because even adults can risk losing some of those important skills if they're not making time for reading. So that's a really great program that you can easily sign up for on our website or in person, and it runs until August 29th. And if you engage all summer long, you'll be on track to win some cool prizes at the end of the season.
0: Okay, great. We have about a minute left if you have anything else that you want to mention.
24: Just that there's no better time to get a library card. It's always free if you live or work or study in St. Catharines, and we would love to see you at one of our locations soon.
0: And the one thing that we always like to mention is that it's not just books at the library. There are, you can even get passes to conservation parks, and you can go with your family. You have lots of cool things.
24: Absolutely. Our lawn games right now are super popular. We cannot keep them on the shelves because people are loving being outside. Bird watching kits, all kinds of stuff to help you enjoy your summer that aren't books.
0: All right. Grace, thank you so much. Enjoy your weekend, and we'll talk soon.
24: Thanks so much. Stay cool.
0: Thank you. Grace Howes is with the St. Catharines Public Library. Always like talking to Grace about what's going on there. If you're wondering what's going on in the soccer game, we are still tied with Spain and Belgium. 1-1, 65, almost 66 minutes on the clock, and yet another injury is now being tended to. Okay, we're going to take a break for the news at 4:30. And then after that, Janice Arnaldi is going to be here. She's the host of Life Unscripted. You can hear that on Sunday afternoons. She's going to join us, and we're going to go over the top mental health stories of the week. You are listening to The Drive on CKTV News.

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3: Good afternoon, I'm Christine Jansen. Here's what's making news. A partial closure of the QEW Burlington Skyway, Niagara bound, is scheduled for this weekend. The closure will start tonight at 10 p.m. and reopen Monday at 5 a.m. One middle lane on the Skyway Bridge will be closed for the full duration, while two lanes of through traffic will remain open along the mainline QEW. And more than 300 deer at Marineland have been the focus of a months-long investigation by the Canadian Food Inspection Agency. Marineland workers allege an animal broker has been improperly removing hundreds of deer from the park, including those pledged to other people. The deer, like the 30 belugas and 4 dolphins that remain at the park, are expected to be moved off the property within the next few months. Now taking a look at your weather forecast. Tonight will be partly cloudy with 30% chance of showers early this evening and a low of 18 overnight. A mix of sun and cloud into tomorrow morning with a high of 26 by the afternoon, feeling like 30 with the Humidex. Sunday will be sunny with a high of 28 and some more sun for Monday, warming up to a high of 31.
4: Traffic is settling into the classic Friday afternoon pattern. Niagara bound, you're on the brakes from Red Hill all the way past Centennial Parkway. If you're heading toward Toronto, expect a slow go from Christie past Fruitland, with congestion continuing across Burlington Skyway to Fairview Street. But the good news is that there are no incidents holding things up. 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

0: Niagara's news and talk. It's The Drive with Bonnie Hesloff. And I don't know who
1: would ever want to tell the scene. 4:35, we're joined in studio by Janice Arnaldi. She is the host of Life Unscripted, Stories of Mental Health and Addiction. You can hear that show on CKTB on Sunday afternoons. And you can also hear it on our website, I believe, anytime. Right, Janice?
2: Yes, correct.
1: Okay. Janice, we're going to talk about what's coming up on your show, because that is really interesting. Climate anxiety is a thing.
2: It is. And if you think about it,
1: yeah,
2: think about what you know, we're the woman I interview is actually someone I went to journalism school with in I won't say when because that'll date me, but she lives in Yellowknife. And she lives off-grid in Yellowknife.
1: Oh,
2: and
1: tell me
2: so,
1: more.
2: Well,
1: this is a dream of mine.
2: She doesn't live far enough out in the woods as she would like to. But we talk about the fires from a year ago and, you know, what that was like to start to see your world burn down. And then she lives on a lake. And so they used to have, I can't remember, like 250,000, I think she said, caribou would migrate through in the winter. And I believe the year before last, it was somewhere around 75,000. So she's seeing what we don't see here so much, right? Because what we feel is the heat. And we experienced all that smog last summer, so we got a little bit of an idea for forest fire smoke.
1: Mm-hmm.
2: And we know that entire communities out west were just wiped off the face of the map by fire. We're not hearing so much about that this summer, but it's so hot. And I think, as I was thinking about climate anxiety here, all of us are spending time saying, oh, it's so hot outside, it's so hot outside, I don't want to go outside, it's so hot outside. I looked at the forecast and it's going to be, you know, feels like 40 for the next 5 days. And we're so consumed by what the weather is like. And normally we do that in the winter because it's freezing cold. But now, because the summers are so hot, I don't have air conditioning. So I have a whole, like, I have an air conditioner window upstairs, one downstairs, and then there's a big fan in front of each one of them, blows the air around. So it's not too bad. But when it's over, feels like 40, I'm into the, you know, people say, well, what are you doing? I said, well, you wear as little clothing as possible, and it's conservation of energy. You just don't move. And I'm not, you know, there are a lot of people just seem to think that air conditioning is, you know, and ubiquitous, it's in every house, and it's not, and there are still apartments that, as we know, aren't air conditioned. So I think that summer is not something that some of us really, really look forward to, because we're so, it's too hot. It's just too, you open your front door and it's like a wall.
1: Yeah, you're right. I was just talking to my mom this week, and that's what she said to me. She goes, I don't even feel comfortable sitting outside sometimes. And it's true. Like, things have changed. It's definitely, but we pay attention to the weather in a different way. I thought about that this morning, because yesterday I looked at the forecast and I knew exactly when that storm was going to blow through, right?
2: Yeah.
1: At least for my area.
2: Yeah.
1: Right? Our radio station covers quite a large area, so it's hard to pinpoint it. I apologize to the listeners. But for me, it was like 4 o'clock that the storm went through. And I knew that was going to happen. But what I did, like, and what we do now is we plan out our day dependent on the weather. Like, I said, oh, okay, I've got a block a window here in the morning before I work. I've got to utilize my time outside. I've got to do this. I've got to do that. And then I know when the storm's going to blow through, and I kind of know when it's going to clear. This is information that we never had before, where sometimes we would just go for a walk and maybe it would start raining, right?
2: Well, I think that's part of the problem, right? Because we all have the weather network.
1: We know too much.
2: Everybody's got weather network on their phone. Not only can you look at the temperature, but then you tap on maps and you see the radar.
1: Yeah.
2: Right? So I know what time it was going to rain at your house, and I know what time it was going to rain at my house in St. Catharines, and I can tell is the orange going right over, you know. And I think that it's that whole idea of putting your device away. If you don't have your phone in your hand. You can't consistently, constantly look at what the weather is going to be like. Mm-hmm. I know it's going to be hot today. I don't need to keep looking at the weather.
1: Yeah, but, it's going to be hot for the next few months.
2: Yeah. And every time you say it's really hot, climate change. Mm-hmm. It's in the same sentence a lot, right? So we sometimes, I think here, we don't quite understand the extent of climate change, like Laurie Sorcati, who lives in Yellowknife, and people in Alberta who experienced the fires. I don't think understand it as much, because what we're seeing is heat. Now, we're still in like 2023. I looked it up, 2024, the hottest year for Ontario.
1: Wow.
2: And we're sort of not hotter than that, but we're on par in 2025 and 2026. So it's pretty consistent now. We're not looking at, a massive spike in temperature. So I don't know. I, as you know, I have a horse, and I normally go and ride my horse. Well, when it's feels like 40, you can't.
1: Mm-hmm.
2: I mean, I don't want to do it, and I'm not going to put my horse through that. So then what do? I don't really go anywhere because that's my go-to get out of the house place. So, we've got seniors who are living in situations where they are in an apartment or something, and it's really not possible. It was so hot in Europe, and I'm sitting there thinking, you think it's hot in Europe?
1: Yeah. All right, so climate anxiety is a thing, and you're going to talk about that on your show on Sunday. Is she offering any kind of strategies to feel better about it, or is she just kind of, acknowledging it?
2: No, it was acknowledging it, but there's a sense because she's a journalist, she writes for the Edmonton Journal. And I actually reconnected with her because she did an article on climate change and climate anxiety in Canadian Geographic. So that's sort of how we connected again. But, she said at one point she was, and this was, right when after the fires had happened, she was at a dinner party. And people sort of talked a little bit like, oh yeah, the fires. And then it was, could you pass the salt? And she was experiencing this, no, I can't get this out of my head.
1: Mm-hmm.
2: And then, slowly you start to just have to try and cope with it. But the outer anxiety level is always going to be there because you don't know what's going to happen next. And you are literally seeing your habitat. The ice on the lakes recede. And, they're physically, visually seeing something that we don't see. So it was really interesting to talk to someone who was in that. I mean, I feel it brought a whole level of understanding me on climate change and the effect on climate change in northern communities.
1: Mm-hmm.
2: Because it's getting hotter here, but agriculturally, I know grapes, for example, even a small increase in temperature over a summer or too much rain, we know what happens to our vineyards and tender fruit orchards.
1: Yeah.
2: We see that, but it's not at our doorstep every day.
1: Yes and no. I guess with Niagara, we're kind of, we're more on the agricultural side of things.
2: Yeah.
1: So yeah, we would see that. But you're right, and a lot of remote communities that are being impacted by, the change in weather patterns, like sometimes their main roads are just flooded, or not accessible for whatever reason. And that means, life now stops there. If you have a medical emergency, you're only getting out by air. And even then you're lucky, It's
2: If you have a raging storm go through or there's a fire.
1: Mm-hmm.
2: I haven't heard as much about fires this summer as last year or the year before.
1: Well, let's knock on wood and keep it that way.
2: Yes. You're correct. We aren't even quite in the middle of July yet. But I think it's just going to be something that grows. Kids are growing up in a world where climate change has been something that people have been talking about forever in their world. And they're facing all sorts of different pressures that we didn't have when we were kids.
1: Yeah, I remember the only thing we learned about the environment as a kid was turn off the water when you're brushing your teeth. And if you ever see anybody else who runs the water, you go over and you shut it off. I remember that. I remember, you know, obviously not littering. Like, we didn't have green bins and stuff. Like, now things are different.
2: Yeah.
1: And that's what is great, though, for families. And that's what I would say, is the kids are really, they're leading the charge on this.
2: Yes.
1: Right? They want to use the green bin. They understand the significance of this. They're teaching us, like, hey, no. This is where that goes, or whatever. And they're just more conscious of it.
2: Mm-hmm.
1: Where
2: mm-hmm.
1: we were a little bit, you know, it kind of missed my age group a little bit.
2: Why? We didn't even think of recycling.
1: Yeah.
2: It just wasn't a thing. And now there's kind of neighbor shaming, right?
1: Oh, for sure.
2: If you don't. So I put the recycling out in the morning of garbage day, which was today. Because honestly, I don't want people rifling through my recycling at night because it wakes me up. And that happens.
1: Yeah, I get that in the morning now.
2: If people come in the morning, that's fine. Because what I find is people will go through, say, my plastics and bottles. They'll take something if they can.
1: Yeah.
2: But they tie the bag up again. You know, there's no throwing it all over the place.
1: Oh,
2: you know,
1: people are very respectful.
2: Yes.
1: And they have their own.
2: Yes.
1: There's a lady who comes down. She's from Hamilton, and she comes down to my neighborhood and a few others. And she is so respectful, so nice. And, like, I actually just keep some, like, separated because I feel so awful that she's going through, like, my contaminated recycling that, you know, there's some meat juice on it, you know. I don't want her to have that. But, it is more common now because, really, you're throwing away money, right? So they're just...
2: Yeah. Oh, absolutely. Yeah. You know, tin cans, they can take the cans. We don't... I mean, there's two of us, so we don't have a lot. But someone I know... they drink a bit of wine, and every day at a certain time in my neighborhood Thursday, they put out the bottles because there's the same guy who comes,
1: okay.
2: Right?
1: So he'll
2: there's
1: come
2: sort
1: in,
2: of a
1: yeah.
2: time slot that happens, I think, with, you know, there's a deal on where you get to go and who goes where. So this fellow comes at around 4 o'clock, I think it is, on Thursdays. Perfect.
1: All right. There you go. We're going to take a quick break for traffic and weather. And when we come back, can you get seasonal affective disorder in the summer? It's a big question.
3: Keep a little extra time in the schedule if you're taking the QEW. Toronto bound traffic is heavy from Christie Street past Fruitland Road and across the Burlington Skyway to Fairview Street. Niagara bound delays begin at Brant, continue to Red Hill, then pick up again past Centennial Parkway. 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I'm Sonia Sash. 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
1: Let's take a look at your weather forecast for tonight. Partly cloudy, slight chance of showers early this evening, risk of a thunderstorm. Then we're going to see some fog patches developing in the overnight hours, low of 18. Tomorrow, it's Saturday, those fog patches clearing up in the morning. Then mainly sunny, high of 26, feeling more like 30. On Sunday, beautiful sunshine, high of 28. Monday, sunshine, high of 31. Right now, it's 26, feels more like 32.
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1: We're on to more serious topics now, like pools for dogs. Every dog needs a pool, right?
2: Absolutely. And we went through a couple of the plastic pools. and, as you know, I have a standard poodle, so you have to buy a pretty big kitty's plastic pool for her to actually fit into it. So we bought one off of Amazon, and it comes in a box that's, it looks like a floor tile size and a little bit thicker. And I pulled it out and I thought, this can't possibly be a pool. And it

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1: Turns around a couple of times, then leaps out into the garden where it's muddy, runs down, leaping over all of the hosta does, and then charges back inside. So this is this thing that was
2: cycle.
1: Happening with the pool.
2: Wow.
1: Yeah.
2: Okay.
1: Yeah.
2: Maybe I won't get one.
1: Oh, I said put down a towel at the back door. It takes all of the mud right off their feet.
2: Okay. Janice Arnaldi is here in studio. She is the host of Life Unscripted, Stories of Addiction and Mental Health. And we were talking about the seasonal affective disorder. So we hear about SAD a lot in the winter, especially when we lose a lot of this sunlight. Now, there is a thing when it comes to SAD in the summer.
1: Yeah, and I don't know if this is, again, something that's they're talking about this as being a little bit part of climate change. But what's happening, and so seasonal affective disorder in the winter manifests itself, and it's not a, it's sort of more of a short term. I mean, it's over a period of months, but you sleep a lot, you don't want to go out,
2: yep.
1: You gain weight because you're not moving a lot, or maybe you're eating more, some people are drinking more, but summer seasonal affective disorder, which is a thing, and next weekend I have a doctor coming on to talk to me, who I speak to every year about prescriptions to nature and so on. So I said to her, can you talk about summer seasonal affective disorder? And she said yes. So with it, you get anxiety, you might have disturbed sleep, you have a hard time sitting still, and you're in that more anxious mode. And I can't help but think that that's caused by our inability to have, doctors are saying it's part of the circadian rhythm thing and the changes in daylight. So while we assume that more daylight is going to be better because it's so horribly dark in the winter, it's not necessarily better, and they're starting to identify this SAD, which probably has been happening forever, but there were not the diagnostic tools and recognition. So there was a really interesting article on CBC, which I shared with you, which was out earlier this week. It's the first time I'd heard of it. And there were a couple of people who were talking about how disrupted their life has been in the summer. And I thought, before I even read this, so I was happy to read this, I felt like I was just, I didn't want to go out. I wasn't going out to see my horse, and then you start to feel just really shut in, and then you're not feeling good, and you don't even want to sit on your front porch. And I thought, am I getting depressed? And so I started going out. I just made myself go out. So I don't think I've officially got SAD, but I think that when I was reading the story, I thought, yeah, if you stay inside and you don't go out because you just don't feel like it, and maybe you're thinking, I wish it wasn't light until 9 o'clock at night because I don't have blackout curtains. So anyway, it's interesting. It's just an interesting concept because we just assume longer daylight hours, happier people.
2: Yeah, I had kind of a similar thing, and I actually went to go see the doctor, and I said, summer's an issue for me. I don't know what's going on here, but I'm feeling very tired, very down. And she said it's a thing. She was like, absolutely, and for various different reasons. Sometimes, let's say it's really warm, you're changing your clothing, maybe you're not comfortable wearing less clothing, right?
1: Yeah,
2: that can be a thing. You don't fit in the clothes from last year. That's not great news, right?
1: Nope.
2: That doesn't make you feel good.
1: No.
2: At least not for me. And the other thing is, too, is the heat. Your body does need more calories and more energy just to survive in the heat. So your body is actually adjusting to a new like kind of range of temperature, right?
1: Yeah.
2: So there's a bunch of things kind of going on, but you're right. And I do think that the climate anxiety comes into play, because all of a sudden when you hear on

0: the news. I'm guilty of this because I'm a news anchor. You say, like, limit your time outdoors.
1: Yeah.
0: Right? You have to pick and choose when you should be going outside on some days, not every day. And we've had some really nice weather. And this weekend's looks great. You know, a high of 26, yeah. I'm in.
1: Today wasn't that. It was a little bit humid, but it didn't, you know, I went up to see my horse. I rode him. I went early. It didn't rain.
0: Mm-hmm.
1: And it was just so nice to get outside. But, if you're feeling that way in the summer, because it is so different, it doesn't mean that you will have wintertime seasonal affective disorder, because it's a whole different thing.
0: Yeah, I have a better mood in the winter. Your hoodie's on. It's more acceptable to stay inside. You know?
1: Well, I've always said this about winter, and people say this. You can always put on more clothing.
0: Yes.
1: Right? You can always, it's going to be, I would never live in Winnipeg, but, although it's dry. But you can always put on more clothing. You get to the point when it's hot that you cannot take off any more clothing.
0: Yeah, that's a good
1: point.
0: Because
1: you are actually naked.
0: Yes. I can agree with that, Janice. Okay, so your show's coming up at noon on Sunday.
1: Yep.
0: That's wonderful. We'll hear about climate anxiety, and then next week, the week following, will be...
1: Well, we won't talk about SAD again, because we kind of talked about that now, and
0: okay.
1: That's a little bit, of a SAD conversation. But I'll be talking to Dr. Melissa Lem about Prescription to Nature, and she is one of the people who's first spearheaded the idea of literally having a prescription that you followed for nature, which would help someone who has SAD. But so we're going to talk about just getting out and things you can do and just being able to see green space even from a condo window or an apartment window can make a difference to how someone feels.
0: Nice. If you are wondering about the World Cup, we are... now in the 90th minute, it is 2-1 for Spain. They're playing Belgium. People look very stressed out in those stands. Now, Janice, you taught me about this last time. We've got 6 minutes on the clock. That's injury minutes, correct?
1: Well, it's sort of stoppage time.
0: Stoppage time.
1: Yeah, that happened during. So there's 7 extra minutes on top of the 90 minutes, which they're almost...
0: almost there. Gotcha.
1: They're almost there.
0: Now, are you cheering on any specific team?
1: Well, I had a soft spot for Belgium today. Robin is a big Spain fan, so she's celebrating. I might have a soft spot for Belgium because after they beat the U.S., Donald Trump said he was asking the Department of Justice to investigate whether all of the Belgians on the team were actually Belgian citizens because some of them didn't look Belgian. But I'm not exactly sure what a Belgian looks like, but... I haven't heard any more about it, so I'm assuming it didn't go anywhere.
0: That Trump.
1: Or it was a joke.
0: From filling up the gas tank to watching a World Cup game, what is he not involved in?
1: Could you believe that? $1.41 2 days ago.
0: Oh,
1: it
0: was so exciting.
1: And it was $1.65 this morning.
0: Oh, you saw $1.40?
1: Yeah.
0: Oh, I didn't see that. I saw $1.50 and I got really excited.
1: Yeah, it was $1.41. We were out with Robin's mom. I didn't stop because I thought I'll go later, which I didn't do. And today, because they're bombing each other again,
0: it's $1.65. Boy, oh boy. Janice, I appreciate your time. Thank you for coming in. We'll be hearing your show on Sunday. Thank you.
1: Thanks, Bonnie. Have a good weekend. Bye, Jenny.
0: Bye. That's Janice Arnaldi. She is the host of Life Unscripted, Stories of Mental Health and Addiction. We're going to take a look at the news, the 5 o'clock news, and then after that, more on The Drive. 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
1: Good afternoon, I'm Christine Jansen. We'll see a mix of sun and cloud this evening with a chance of some showers. Right now, it's 25 degrees. Coming up, a Burlington Skyway closure, sexual assault charges, and unemployment rate improvement. First, a check on traffic.
2: If the QEW is part of your drive, you'll want extra time. Fort Erie-bound construction continues with that right lane closed approaching Bowen Road at Ridgemount and another right lane closure at Gilmore Road. And that Thompson Road on-ramp also remains closed. 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
1: In the news, a partial closure of the QEW Burlington-based Skyway Niagara-bound is scheduled for this weekend. The closure will start tonight at 10 p.m. and reopen Monday at 5 a.m. One middle lane on the Skyway Bridge will be closed for the full duration. Two lanes of through traffic will remain open along the mainline QEW. One lane to the Burlington Skyway will remain accessible via the Eastport Drive Collector Ramp. Meanwhile, the Eastport Drive Collector Ramp to the Skyway Bridge will be closed Friday night to Saturday morning, 10 p.m. to 7 a.m. and closed Sunday night to Monday morning, 8 p.m. to 5 a.m. Eastport Drive will remain fully open as an alternate route to re-enter the QEW Niagara bound. A St. Catharines man is facing multiple charges following a sexual assault investigation. Niagara police say officers responded to a sexual assault call on July 4th in St. Catharines. The Child Abuse Unit took over the investigation and identified a suspect. 23-year-old Michael Sylvester Prue has now been charged with sexual assault, sexual interference, exposing genitals to a person under 16, assault, and failing to comply with probation. Anyone with additional information is asked to contact police. Meanwhile, Hamilton police have arrested a man following a child luring and sexual assault investigation. Investigators believe the accused in this investigation used social media platforms to communicate with and meet young people. The incidents are alleged to have occurred between 2024 and 2026. 24-year-old Joshua King McRae has been arrested and charged with sexual assault, sexual interference, and luring a child under the age of 16. Police believe there may be more victims and are asking anyone with additional information to contact Hamilton Police. Canada's national unemployment rate saw some improvement last month. CKTV's Tom McKay with details.
3: Statistics Canada says the economy continued to add jobs in June with a gain of 18,000 positions. That was enough to push the unemployment rate down a tenth of a point from 6.6% to 6.5%. Data also shows that job growth this time was primarily in part-time work and was led by the wholesale and retail trade industry, as well as the food and accommodation sector. Here in Niagara, the unemployment rate went down as well to below the national average from 6.6% down to 6.3%. Hamilton also saw the unemployment rate get better at 6.9%, down from 7%. Reporting for CKTB News, I'm Tom McKay.
1: More than 300 deer at Marineland have been the focus of a months-long investigation by the Canadian Food Inspection Agency amid allegations that an animal broker has improperly removed hundreds of them from the park. Canadian Press reporter Liam Casey says the case got the attention of a woman who runs a small antler jewelry business in northern Ontario.
4: She recently bought a fairly large property up in the Timmins area and have been negotiating with Marineland for the past 2 years over getting a bunch of red deer. After she had spent more than $100,000 building an enclosure, Marineland reached out in March and said they don't own the deer and can't continue with the deal.
1: Marineland has been trying to get rid of its animals for a few years now and had people lined up to take more than 700 deer that had lived there. Meanwhile, Niagara Falls MPP Wayne Gates says a proposal to expand the existing Niagara Skywheel doesn't put the controversy over a second Ferris wheel to rest. HOCO Limited recently pitched a plan to build a larger version of its current attraction instead of constructing one in Queen Victoria Park. But Gates says the bigger issue is ensuring the province officially scraps its request for proposals for development in the park.
5: And they keep talking about the Ferris wheel. What we should be talking about is the RFP, and that the RFP is dead. That the RFP is request for proposal. That's what RFP means. It needs to be pulled by the premier and by the tourist minister.
1: Gates says residents want a clear commitment from the Ontario government that nothing will be built in Queen Victoria Park. Now taking a look at sports, Shane Bieber will take the mound tonight as the Toronto Blue Jays open up a three-game series in San Diego against the Padres. Toronto is coming off back-to-back wins, including a 10-0 win on Wednesday. The Padres will send J.P. Sears to the mound. Back here at home, the Niagara River Lions will take on the Scarborough Shooting Stars tonight for a home game at the Meridian Center. And the St. Catharines Junior B lacrosse team is heading to Six Nations tonight for Game 3 in their best of five series, which is currently tied at a game apiece. The Junior A's will open their playoffs this Sunday, July 12th at Canada Games Park at 7 p.m. For more local news that matters to you, go to cktvnews.com. Your weather forecast is next.
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1: Taking a look at your weather forecast. Tonight we'll see partly cloudy skies with 30% chance of showers early this evening, with some fog patches developing after midnight and a low of 18. A mix of sun and cloud into tomorrow morning with a high of 26 in the afternoon, feeling like 30 with the Humidex. Sunday will be sunny with a high of 28, and some more sun for Monday, warming up to a high of 31. Right now it's 25 degrees. I'm Christine Jansen for CKTV News.
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0: Jenny and I are close. We're so close, Jenny. Can you taste it?
1: I can taste it and smell it.
0: Any weekend plans?
1: Yes, I am going to Toronto tomorrow.
0: Okay.
1: Of course. Mm-hmm. We're going to go see a DJ duo from Toronto named Zed's Dead. And I'm dragging my boyfriend with me. He doesn't really go, so yeah, super excited.
0: Okay. And this is all to dance?
1: Just to dance, yeah.
0: Is that what you do? Like, you go see these DJs and your main objective is to dance?
1: Yes.
0: Yeah. I love that though. Like, I used to do that when I was younger. Like, we would go out and actually dance.
1: Yeah. And it's, you go to clubs and no one's dancing anymore. Everyone's on their phone or
0: yes.
1: kind of standing there. I'm like, what is this? So that's why I like to go to like actual like concerts and with actual DJs, because I find people dance more at those
0: gotcha.
1: Things. Yeah. So it's kind of nice. And I also go there like for the visuals. Like, they have cool visuals and light shows and lasers and all of that. So
0: oh, that's
1: yeah.
0: cool.
1: Yeah.
0: You know what didn't happen, and we had promoted it, but I think the weather was an issue, was the first ever drone light show for St. Catharines.
1: Yeah.
0: That was a problem because of the weather.
1: Yeah, I heard it caused some damages.
0: I don't think it went ahead at all.
1: Okay.
0: Yeah, probably because it would have caused
1: damage.
0: Yeah,
1: that
0: or even
1: sense.
0: The drones
1: okay.
0: themselves. Yeah. Yeah, that was a crazy Canada Day. Oh my gosh. Like, the storm moved in. Number one, it was really hot, right?
1: Yeah. Oh yeah.
0: And then who was playing downtown? Who was playing at Montebello?
1: The Trues.
0: And they their equipment got soaked, and then they had to like borrow equipment from just like
1: yeah.
0: other people.
1: I heard.
0: Like, how cool is, like, that is a perfect, you know, scenario for Canada Day.
1: Yes.
0: Right? Your stuff's ruined. Who can you depend on? Anyone.
1: Yeah.
0: You pick, right?
1: Yeah. I was there during the day working.
0: Oh, okay.
1: Ooh, it was so hot.
0: Yeah.
1: But the amount of people that came up to me and gave me freezies. Thank you to all the vendors who did that. But yeah, it was really nice. Really hot. And I heard a lot of other things got canceled, like the one in Niagara Falls at Fireman's Park got canceled. And I think that the St. Catharines one was the only one that was like still going.
0: Yeah. Cause I think it was like they shut it down for a bit just so.
1: Yeah.
0: And then everybody came back. Luckily.
1: Yeah.
0: Yeah. That's tough for people who came from out of town. Right?
1: Yeah. Sucks. Yeah.
0: All right. So for the World Cup, if you were watching that game, it's now over. Who did I say won?
1: Spain.
0: Spain won 2-1 over Belgium. So now that continues. The quarterfinals continue tomorrow. If you're looking for those games, I believe tomorrow was your Norway, right?
1: Yes, and they play England.
0: Yeah, that's going to be a great game.
1: That is going to be a great game.
0: So yeah, and then at night there's another one. So we still like have a weekend full of soccer. You were talking about Fireman's Park in Niagara Falls. If you want to go there this weekend, they have the Ukrainian Family Festival. I'll look for the actual official name, but it's the Niagara Ukrainian Family Festival. Saturday, Sunday, they've got food, dancing, everything to do with the Ukrainian culture. Obviously, I would assume they're still collecting and sending stuff over to Ukraine as the war with Russia continues. Other things on tap, if you're looking for something to do, the River Lions are playing two games, one tonight at home and then one on Sunday at home. Tonight's game is Scarborough, and then Montreal is the Sunday game. So there's like a lot of stuff still going on, but like nothing major this weekend. So, kind of, you know, I don't have a whole lot of plans except for just a dinner tomorrow with friends we haven't seen in a long time, and I'm going to keep it that way.
1: Yeah. Yeah. Sounds like a great night.
0: Less people is better for me, Jenny, as opposed to you.
1: More people. I need more.
0: You know, I do see your point, though, of like people, like, being so consumed by what you're doing, like whether it be, you know, dancing or at a concert, that you don't think about your phone. Like, that's what you want to do now, right? Like,
1: yeah.
0: You wanted the phone to be secondary. If something can take over your phone, that's a winner.
1: Yeah.
0: Right?
1: Yeah. And yeah, talking about disconnect, that I want to disconnect from everything that's on my phone. And when I go, I don't, like, maybe I'll pull out my phone twice just to record a quick video, but that's all.
0: Yeah.
1: Yeah. And then I'm socializing with everyone in person.
0: And you find that most of these people would be younger, or are there older people
1: that
0: go?
1: There's a variety of different ages. Like, there's younger people, older people. I've seen mom and dads, and yeah.
0: Oh, yeah.
1: Yeah.
0: Maybe, listen, the ship has not sailed for me.
1: No.
0: I could be into electronic dance, and, you know, you could take me on a field trip one day.
1: Okay, sounds good.
0: Okay. Good luck. I'll be asking too many questions, and I won't be able to hear anything. That's the other thing, is that I can't hear in crowds, because that happens when you get older.
1: Oh.
0: Yeah, so that'll be a problem.
1: I have to yell at you.
0: We'll just have to, like, make hand signals.
1: Yeah. I'll learn sign language.
0: Trust me, you don't need to know a whole lot. It'll be, the throat is getting, let's cut this off, Jenny. Bonnie's had too much. Too much fun with too many people. Well, I hope you have a great time.
1: Thank you.
0: And next week, Walter's going to be in for me, because I am going back up to my black fly fever camp.
1: Oh.
0: Yeah, I'm going back up to the cottage. Apparently, the black flies have left on vacation for a bit.
1: Mm-hmm.
0: And then the week after, we have like a big staff thing.
1: Right.
0: Yeah.
1: Yes.
0: So hopefully you can join us for that too.
1: Yeah, I think I will.
0: Wow.
1: Yeah.
0: Oh my. So yeah, I feel bad for the listeners, because it's like, it's one of those, you know, in the summer it's like musical chairs here, but I always miss you, and I'll be back at the end of the month.
1: Sounds good. Well, at the end of the month, I'll be gone.
0: Oh, my
1: gosh. I'm getting
0: gosh.
1: My wisdom tooth removed.
0: One wisdom tooth.
1: One singular wisdom tooth. I only have two. The one came out right. The one was impacted. So
0: oh.
1: I have to get the impacted one out.
0: Didn't your parents, like, I go into the dentist with my kids, like all of them, and I say, as soon as you can get these wisdom teeth out, let's do it, because they have, you know, coverage under mine. But you were saying that you are covered under the Canada Dental
1: Plan, yeah.
0: Which is great.
1: It's amazing. I obviously had to pay out of pocket for CBCT scans, which is a little costly, but I'm so glad that the surgery's covered, because I've heard the surgery can be like $3,000 without any insurance.
0: It's a lot of money.
1: Yeah.
0: And if they put you, like, because you have to pay if you're going to be put to sleep.
1: Right.
0: Right? You pay for all these things.
1: Yeah. Exactly. Yeah.
0: So, just make sure you're super relaxed, because you're staying awake.
1: I'm going to be awake for this one, unfortunately.
0: Is it out, though? Or no, it's completely impacted.
1: It's impacted. It's not out at all. Yeah. Yeah. And that was another thing. Like, I keep getting food stuck in there, and it's bothering me. So, like, we're trying to rush this as soon as possible.
0: Oh, geez.
1: Yeah.
0: Okay.
1: Yeah. And they just started coming out, my wisdom teeth, like, last year, I think. So.
0: You're very wise.
1: Yeah.
0: It all happened at once. Oh, boy. I'm sorry to hear that. That's going to be tough.
1: It's okay.
0: But you'll be okay. They do this all the time. They pull teeth all the time.
1: Yeah.
0: Right?
1: Yeah.
0: We've come such a long way.
1: Yeah.
0: Think about the olden days.
1: That's true.
0: No freezing, nothing.
1: Yeah.
0: Well, now they even freeze you before they give you the freezing.
1: Yeah.
0: Right? Like, that's how soft we are. All right. Let's take a quick break. When we come back, the big three. Who's the big three in St. Catharines? We'll talk about that. 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
2: QEW is carrying a lot of traffic right now. For Eriebound, construction continues with that right lane closed approaching Bowen Road at Ridgemount. Another right lane closure at Gilmore Road and Thompson Road on ramp that remains closed. Add in rush hour traffic and you're slow from Brant Street through to Red Hill.
0: Let's take a look at your weather forecast. So for tonight, we are going to see a few clouds, and then we'll also see some fog patches moving in the overnight hours, with a low going down to 19. For tomorrow, it's Saturday. We'll see lots of sunshine, those fog patches clearing up in the morning with a high of 26. Sunday, sunshine again, high of 28. Monday, same thing, sunshine, high of 31. Right now, it's 26, feels more like 32. We'll be right back.

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0: few minutes, we'll go over the tips how to stay sane this summer with all the kids home. Someone who knows about having all the kids is Jacob Bergsma. He is the new campaign host and creator of St. Catharines the Big Three. It's a new community engagement campaign for St. Catharines' big 150th birthday. And Jacob joins us now. Hey, how are you?
1: How the heck are you, Bonnie? First off, it's so great to be back. Man, 610's the best. It's so nice to be back on the mighty 610 CKTV here.
0: I was hoping that you were going to come into the station.
1: That was really my plan, to be perfectly honest.
0: But the kids.
1: But I got busy with the kids.
0: Yeah, I know, they're tough. Around.
1: I'm downtown all the time now, so I'd love to take up on that opportunity next time.
0: Yeah, I would love that. We've heard Jacob in the past. Jacob's been, was it before COVID that you were on quite a bit on CKTV?
1: Yeah, it was pretty much right before the old hunker down there. I was filling in for a couple of hosts that, had to take vacation and do unfortunate things like that. I'd swoop in and fill those shifts and just do some swings type stuff. And as a young person, it was really my design to be on radio. So it was quite fulfilling. I had just the best time. Best time on 610.
0: Well, come back anytime. this sounds like a lot of fun. And so are you partnering with the city on the St. Catharines, the Big Three?
1: Yeah, the city, lucky for me, the city partnered up with me on this campaign. I've been doing socials and reels and videos and all sorts of kind of more comedy type stuff for a lot of years now. And one of the things that was really working for me was talking about St. Catharines, talking about Niagara, I guess, specifically, and just sort of diving into some of the local lore. Like I did a story on Jerry the Giraffe. That giraffe that sits atop Hudson Welding.
0: Yes.
1: In the, that neck of the woods over there by all the stores. And it just blew right up and it was really revealing. You know, people are pretty hungry for these types of stories. And so that kind of sent me down that path. And then, one day I was just, noticing how many times Bill Burgoyne's name's mentioned on things.
0: Mm-hmm. Yes.
1: And so naturally my nerd brain is like, oh, I better find out what's going on. So then I went online, and there's tons of information. But there's not like a, easy, digestible sort of, video type thing, like the type of stuff that I normally do. So I just thought, oh, man, that's really cool. And then it just sent me down the rabbit hole, and I'm learning all about this guy and, learning how significant he is. And then I realized it's the 150th anniversary, and oh, my goodness, there's probably so many other people who have this type of thing going on. And then reached out to the city to see if maybe they wanted to cook something up, and here we are. It's all happening now.
0: Okay, this is great. Because I'm sure, this is to gather, you're trying to narrow it down to the three most influential people in St. Catharines history, correct?
1: Yeah, the idea is that, there's a few different sort of objectives here. Really, I just want to stir up some conversations. The 150th anniversary, a lot of us have an appreciation for St. Catharines and don't really, have a good understanding of how we got here. Now, of course, there's lots of people who do know that really well, and I appreciate that those people are commenting all over the stories, too. And in some cases, crossing my T's and dotting my I's. I just want to create some civic identity, maybe create a bit of a digital archive for how people feel about their city 150 years in.
0: I've seen a few of the videos, and it's funny, some of the names that pop up in my head, they're not necessarily from here. They wrote a song about, Lakeside Beach or Park, and you know what I mean? Like, they're not from here, but we feel like they should be,
1: Yeah, no, 100%. To be honest, it's kind of hard, there isn't a list. Well, I guess there probably is, but it's not very big, and it doesn't really cover everything. And for that reason, this is one of the reasons, at least, why I wanted to keep it very open-ended. When I kind of put this together, obviously I was thinking about people like Bill Burgoyne, Harriet Tubman, William Hamilton Merritt, but I'm not against the idea of somebody mentioning Neil Peart.
0: Okay.
1: Dallas Green.
0: Okay.
1: The promise is, at the end of the year, I'm going to be putting out videos all year with the city of St. Catharines, just kind of creating opportunities for people to answer the question. And at the end of the year, I promise, no matter what names they are, the top three names are going to get full-blown info videos. And, you know, to be honest, I'm no historian.
0: Okay.
1: This is coming from a place of comedy, so.
0: Okay.
1: But if you check out the content now, you know, it's I like to mix it up, right? I'm not lying for the sake of comedy. I'm telling the truth. I'm just doing it in a comedic way.
0: Yeah,
1: but
0: absolutely.
1: The top three names, no matter who they are, even if it's, you know, maybe somebody that you wouldn't expect. If we get a Bodie McBoatface or something like that, then sure, they get a video. That's the way it goes.
0: Okay. Yeah, and do they have to, it's okay if they've passed?
1: Oh, absolutely, yeah.
0: Okay,
1: yeah, no trouble.
0: All right. Okay, so wide open.
1: Wide open, and, you know, even something like, you know, an obvious choice like Harriet Tubman. Well, she wasn't born here, right? But her significance is so huge.
0: Yeah.
1: So, yeah, of course I accept that. You know, like, it's not necessarily about creating rules. It's just about having this conversation, and whatever those big three names are, let's roll with it.
0: Okay, sorry. I'm always focused on the rules. I need to know, right?
1: No, it's all good. I mean, you got to create some parameters, right?
0: I would say, like, my vote, because I have lived, you know, in this area for, let's say, 25 years, we'll round up. Like, I have to say Jim Bradley, but I also have a job that's, like, very news, political focused. But, like, Jim Bradley was, like, you know, Mr. St. Catharines. He was Mr.
1: Oh, totally.
0: You know, yeah. I think, like, he has to at least be a runner-up.
1: Oh, there's been so many mentions of Jim Bradley so
0: okay.
1: far.
0: Okay, good.
1: And I hear you. I'm kind of a little, you know, maybe by some people's definition, a little too aware of some things that are going on. So I was by no means surprised to see names like Jim Bradley pop up. There's been a handful of them. Mary Malcolmson's a big one, too, that popped up quite a bit.
0: Okay.
1: Hannelore Henley, downtown St. Catharines. You know, it's. I think the obvious choices are things like William Hamilton Merritt.
0: Yeah.
1: But it's been really cool to watch people bring up names that, you know, have encouraged me to look at further into them. And, you know, my ear is as close to the ground as I can on this project. But there's all sorts of new names that pop up almost on a weekly basis that I'm learning about. It's working. You know, it's working so far.
0: Yeah. Okay, so are you looking for feedback still from the public?
1: 100%. So the way that we're doing it officially is I will pretty much take any suggestion. If you want to reach out to me personally, no problem. But the way that it makes the most sense is I'm going to be putting out a video just about every month that kind of reestablishes the question. I'll be doing sort of short videos on some people that probably deserve it just based on, you know, the history of the city. And any of those videos, everybody's more than welcome to comment their suggestions. I'll be watching it. So if you go in there and you say, you know, Dallas Green 3,000 times, I'll probably notice.
0: Okay.
1: But again, it's not about the rules. It's pretty open-ended. I just want to see what everybody thinks.
0: Yeah, I think it's a great idea. And is there like a timeline on this, or do we have a few weeks?
1: Oh, you've got months. This
0: okay.
1: is going to be all year long. Me with the city of St. Catharines, essentially, I'm planning to put a video out every month that just sort of reestablishes what we're doing. And then as we get closer to the end of the year, to the big sort of end of the 150th, then these will start to roll out for sure. I don't really have a date as far as like a cutoff at this point is concerned, just because we're in that sort of get the word out there and see how many names we can get right away. But mm-hmm. It'll definitely be closer to the end of the year for sure.
0: Okay. All right. And how do people get a hold of you, Jacob?
1: They can reach out to me on any of their social media platforms. I'm all over the place. Mr. Bergsma, still the name. I know I'm downtown again, too, so people have been calling me Mr. Downtown again. But I'm on Facebook, Mr. Bergsma. I'm on TikTok. I'm on Instagram. I'm not on X anymore, but I'm all over the place. I shouldn't be too difficult to find. And if you can't find me there, the city of St. Catharines has agreed to collaborate with the video. So you'll definitely see through those accounts.
0: That's awesome. All right. Well, I hope you have a great, you know, campaign. I hope lots of people get in touch with you. And I'm really looking forward to seeing some of the runners up and then the big three.
1: Yeah, absolutely. If you want to touch base later down the road, let's do it. I'll come on in and we'll chat about it.
0: All right. I will take you up on that. Thank you very much.
1: Absolutely.
0: All right, Jacob, you take care. Go take care of those kiddos.
1: Yeah.
0: Take care. That's Jacob Bergsma. He is working with the city of St. Catharines on the big three. If you have an idea, if we didn't mention somebody that you're thinking about, I've seen a few names already pop up. According to just a quick little Google search, it looks like Dallas Green is definitely in the running because he was actually born in the city. And he still does a lot of concerts with City in Color and Alexis on Fire, here locally, Montebello Park. I know he's, you know, he's around. Jim Bradley's also the other one, and then Matt Sisko, which would make a lot of sense because he's the current mayor. But if we're going back over 150 years, wow, lots of people to consider.
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3: Good afternoon. I'm Christine Jansen. Here's what's making news. A partial closure of the QEW Burlington Skyway, Niagara bound, is scheduled for this weekend. The closure will start tonight at 10 p.m. and reopen Monday at 5 a.m. One middle lane on the Skyway Bridge will be closed for the full duration, while two lanes of through traffic will remain open along the mainline QEW. And more than 300 deer at Marineland have been the focus of a months-long investigation by the Canadian Food Inspection Agency. Marineland workers allege an animal broker has been improperly removing hundreds of deer from the park, including those pledged to other people. The deer, like the 30 belugas and 4 dolphins that remain at the park, are expected to be moved off the property within the next few months. Now taking a look at your weather forecast. Tonight will be partly cloudy with 30% chance of showers early this evening and a low of 18 overnight. A mix of sun and cloud into tomorrow morning with a high of 26 by the afternoon, feeling like 30 with the Humidex. Sunday will be sunny with a high of 28 and some more sun for Monday, warming up to a high of 31.
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5: The drive is still slow on both sides of the QEW. Toronto bound, expect delays from Christie Street past Fruitland Road, continuing over the Burlington Skyway to Fairview Street. Heading Fort Erie bound, construction remains in place with that right lane closed approaching Bowen Road at Ridgemount. Another right lane closure at Gilmore Road and Thompson Road on ramp is still closed. 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
0: 3:36 on your Friday afternoon. Thanks for having us on. It's CKTV News, and I'm joined in studio by Jeff Bolichowski. He is the Senior Media and Policy Analyst at Armstrong Strategy Group based in downtown St. Catharines. Jeff, hello.
14: Hello, hello. It's a beautiful sunny day.
0: It is. It's very nice, and the weekend's going to be nice.
14: Well, that's all we can ask for, is a nice, beautiful weekend.
0: Okay, we're going to go through our top five news stories of the week, and we're going to start with a story that broke earlier, I believe on Monday, Ontario and Alberta joining forces for a pipeline. And this is something that, has been, applauded or criticized on both sides, really. Jeff, what do you think about the Northern Shield Energy Corridor plans?
14: Well, you can see Danielle Smith trying to leverage the change in attitude to get as much done for her province's key industry as possible. I think the rationale in this case is to circumvent the leg of the current East-West pipeline that goes through the United States state of Michigan. There is a bit of a safety concern there in terms of leaving part of our energy independence basically captive to these Americans, especially not just Donald Trump, but U.S. state governments who may not necessarily be kindly disposed towards Canada or necessarily kindly disposed towards that pipeline right now. I would say that the new initiative is intended to circumvent Michigan and have the pipeline run entirely within Canada. And in that sense, I think there is potentially an economic argument for it. We'll see if it's going to hold past however long the Iran war goes on.
0: Yeah, and that's, you feel like the conflict in the Middle East is really spurring a lot of the conversation here, but conversations I guess we should have had for a very long time before this.
14: Well, we had this talk about a pipeline to British Columbia that was coming up before the Iran war, so it seems that this groundswell for building more Canadian energy projects does continue to emerge. Polling continues to show that public opinion has swung in favor of these pipelines, even among those who might normally oppose them. Even among folks in British Columbia, there is now a net majority support for pipelines. I would suspect the same will hold true for Ontario, and I would suspect there wouldn't be too many obstacles in the way of building it, except maybe Manitoba, but I can't imagine them putting up a serious fight if a proponent ever emerges. The big block on pipelines to the east is always Quebec.
0: Yeah, so this one is going to travel from Alberta, pass through Regina, Winnipeg, and then head to Sarnia.
14: Loop around to good old Narnia.
0: Yeah.
14: Go see Aslan.
0: All right, we'll be watching for that one. And then I guess kind of tied in is our top story number four, which is the Middle East war is back on.
14: We're back, and no one's surprised at all. For Iran, this is simply an extension of their strategy. We have talked before about how Donald Trump is not really following a strategy here. He is following his usual impulsive, image-driven approach to just about everything. Iran is absolutely following a strategy. They understand that in order to win this war, they cannot win it on a tactical footing. They have to win it on a strategic, political, and economic footing. They have judged correctly that Donald Trump realizes that it would be politically insane to put boots on the ground in Iran, that he doesn't want to commit to a true war. All he wants to do is flex, bomb them, and look tough. Anything more than that is a disaster for him. They have calculated that they can circumvent him doing anything more than that by just closing off the Strait of Hormuz and choking off the world economy. Because oil is traded on a market, this drives up the price of oil. This puts political pressure on Trump, lowers his opinion with the public, and puts him offside with his allies, who are very mad at him for raising the price of oil for everyone. This also helps Vladimir Putin, whose country of Russia is a very strong ally of Iran. Iran has for many years been selling them the drones that they have been using to attack Ukrainian cities in the night. They have been thick as thieves with one another for quite some time, and as this takes Iranian oil off the market, it creates incentive for countries to reduce their sanctions against Russia and allow Russian oil to flow in, which then funds Putin's war machine. Strategically, it's brilliant for the enemies of America.
0: Mm-hmm. The other story, which is number three on our list, is what happened at NATO, because all of this kind of ties in, right? And specifically speaking just about Canada, because our Prime Minister announced a significant deal choosing German submarine suppliers while he was there at the NATO summit in Turkey. Were you expecting this deal to be reached?
14: I was expecting them to come to a deal soon. I'm not necessarily surprised they went with the German-Norwegian company ThyssenKrupp Marine Systems. This is a deal that moves Canada more closely into alignment with two key NATO allies, Germany and Norway. The downside is that we lose the potential to open up a new front in our military-industrial complex by creating this deal with Hanwha, the Korean company that was really looking at us as an opportunity to expand their reach, integrate the Asia-Pacific more with the NATO group. For them, it's unfortunate. For Germany and Norway, it's a great deal. And for us, it's a massive potential expansion of our submarine force. We essentially have one out of our four existing submarines that works right now. By the time we have all of the submarines delivered from Germany, we're going to have 12 submarines. It's going to be a massive increase in what
0: we can do. Yeah, I would assume that they'd even have to recruit specifically for those positions.
14: They would. There's going to have to be a lot of training that's going to take place. Operating a submarine is a very specialized thing.
0: Yeah.
14: And there's going to be economic development that comes with it. They're going to need special port facilities at places like Halifax and Vancouver, places that are going to have to be designed to maintain and repair these submarines. And these are fairly advanced submarines. They're not nuclear-powered, but they are built to a stealth design. Instead of looking like a big round hot dog, they have kind of a diamond shape when you look at them from the front. So they're built to reflect detection. The idea is that they are very hard to spot, very hard to hear. They can slowly sneak through the water, keep an eye on all those Russians doing dastardly things in the North Atlantic, and they have been doing things like cutting telegraph cables to try and stymie communications, and they can keep an eye on things like the Russian ballistic missile subs that carry their nuclear weapons.
0: Okay. It's not on the list, but I think it's worth a mention that locally we had the premier here to announce a shipbuilding. Millions of dollars for the shipbuilding sector in Ontario, including here in Niagara. The former Heddle Shipyards, which is now Ontario Shipyards in Port Weller, will be getting money, as well as Port Colborne. Allied Marine will be getting millions of dollars to increase their capacity and to be able to train more people in the shipbuilding and repair sector.
14: I think the premier, just as I think most of us here in Niagara know instinctively, understands that the Welland Canal is a key backbone, not just of the economy, but of infrastructure entirely for the North American economy, and that a lot of the existing economic infrastructure there is underutilized. There is a lot that we could be doing at Port Weller, for example, to contribute to military and institutional shipbuilding. There is a lot we could be doing in Port Colborne to do deals such as importing things with ships that might otherwise be too large to go through the locks, but would be able to cross Lake Erie and dock at Port Colborne. So there's a lot we can be doing if we properly invest in the canal, and I think you're seeing the Ford government begin to realize that and begin to come to the table with some of this money to help improve those facilities.
5: If the QEW is part of your drive, give yourself a few extra minutes. For Erie Bound, construction continues with that right lane closed approaching Bowen Road at Ridge Mount, another right lane closure at Gilmore Road, and that Thompson Road on-ramp is still closed. Toronto bound, traffic remains heavy from Christie Street past Fruitland Road and over the Burlington Skywood at Fairview Street. 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
8: When I was young, it seemed that life was so wonderful.
9: Very dramatic injuries, as per usual, in the soccer world.
10: Now, I admit to knowing absolutely nothing about soccer, but I would say my favorite thing about the sport is how at every slight contact, the opposing player will throw up his arms and go, and immediately collapse to the turf.
9: I like the secondary injury, like when they get up and they realize that they are now injured once again, you know, like when they, it's like a delayed injury.
10: Yeah.
9: Yeah.
10: You know, they get bumped slightly a few seconds past. And then it's, I've been struck.
9: It's very dramatic, but you know what?
10: It is an art form.
9: And you can, I feel like in hockey you can't do it as much because you can't see facial expressions. But like here, it's like they need to be because it can really influence the referees.
10: Drawing a penalty is an art. It's not necessarily an honorable art, but it can be an effective
9: art. It is.
10: And sometimes you don't have to be honorable to win in sports.
9: Hey, and then our favorite friend got involved in the World Cup.
10: Oh, dear Donald, what are you doing?
9: Think about the guts it takes to pick up the phone and call the FIFA president to complain. Like, you're the president of the United States.
10: Controversy has surrounded FIFA at every angle. Controversy has surrounded Donald Trump at every angle. They are made for each other. They are,
9: it's beautiful.
10: They are two ships that do not pass in the night, but dock beside each other and exchange crew.
9: Because no ships are passing anywhere.
10: No, those ships will never pass, neither through the Strait of Hormuz nor through Donald Trump's heart. This is simply one of those things that is on brand for Mr. Trump. It's one of those things that he would do because it's in America's interests, and he's going to get his way because he's tough and he demands it, and he doesn't have any shame about it, and his fans love that about him.
9: But karma, right? They ended up being eliminated.
10: Well, we're waiting for the tariffs on Belgian waffles and Brussels sprouts.
9: Oh my gosh,
10: sure,
9: you're right.
10: Coming.
9: You're right. Jeff Bolotowski's here in studio. We're going over the top news stories of the week. We are on number 2, and that is the fact that the U.S. has approved a plan to move Marineland's

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1: Slightly higher GDP per capita, but in many ways, Canadians are better off than Americans in terms of what we live with in our day-to-day lives. But they have a lot of money that flows in the United States. They have larger facilities in the United States, and they may be capable of doing things that Canadian aquaria are not capable of doing. There was some talk about sending some of these belugas to a sanctuary. It sounds like there was some question as to whether the sanctuary was properly equipped to house whales that have been in captivity for this long. I think when we're talking about what do you do with marine mammals who have been in this situation for such a long time, the needs are going to be so specialized, so very careful, that the options you're going to have are so limited. We often forget that these whales are incredibly intelligent creatures. Cetacean intelligence has been put on the level of a small child. Whales are brilliant. They can recognize their own reflections in a mirror and they know it's them. They can pass intelligence tests that a baby would pass. So they need special accommodations that you just aren't going to be able to find just about anywhere.
2: Yeah, the latest on Marineland, you'll hear it in the news with Christine, is the fact that now there's the Canadian Food Inspection Agency is investigating what's going on with their deer at the park. They're looking into more than 300 deer at Marineland have been the focus of this months-long investigation by the CFIA. We're just finding out about this today. Marineland workers are alleging an animal broker has been improperly removing hundreds of deer from the park, including those pledged to other people. So that's the latest. The investigation continues. People are saying, hey, you promised us the deer, and now they are not delivering on the promise. And some of the allegations is that it was a deal made by the late park founder. You know, he's died, his wife has died, so yeah.
1: Well, these currently sit in front of us as allegations in an ongoing investigation. It's one of those things that I suspect will not be resolved, unless it's kind of in a court of law setting. I would expect someone is going to have to go through all of the documentation that's on hand, and I would suspect those involved are going to very much be hoping that something was written down somewhere, that there is some evidence of these agreements of transaction. But it's one of those things that someone with experience in law, especially, you know, particularly the law of exchanges between two companies, is going to have to go over to determine whose rights were violated and when.
2: All right, the top news story of the week. Jenny, I would have asked you for a drum roll, but I forgot. So we'll do it in here. Ready? The top news story of the week. This was a big one for the local community of Niagara. Niagara Falls is not getting another Ferris wheel. Wow, this really got people upset.
1: Strategically, I think it makes a lot of sense for Doug Ford. It's one of those things where he voiced the idea, and the public opposition to it was just so loud that if he put it through, it would have severely damaged the chances of the Progressive Conservative Party to pick up that riding in the next election. This is coming at a time when the PC's poll numbers are not particularly hot. They are beginning to lose ground in a serious way to the Liberals, despite the fact that the provincial Liberals have no leader as of yet. I think this is an example where Ford has realized that there is potential weakness in this riding, that if he is going to make a pickup against the NDP and potentially save and potentially have a chance to maintain government in the next election, he is not going to be able to just ram this through. I think if he's going to have a chance to knock off Wayne Gates, he's not going to be able to build that Ferris wheel. So I think what he's come up with is a solution that gives him a bit of a win, while also giving Jim Diodati a bit of a win.
2: Yeah, and people are upset, though, on the way this was all rolled out, right? So the government announces this. Everybody gets a bit upset. Wayne Gates, the Niagara Falls NDP MPP, schedules a town hall. Lots of people attend. Hundreds of people attend. Everybody's upset over it. And just as all these people are dedicating their evening to go to a town hall to fight for something, then the mayor of Niagara Falls posts on his social media, hey, this isn't happening. Don't worry about it, guys. Like, it's just, I feel lately like the process of what has been proposed by the government, the provincial government, and then what's actually happened are two different

0: things, right? And it's not going through the proper channels all of the time.
1: Now, there was an interesting article, and this will seem like a diversion until I bring it back, so okay. Stay with me. There was an interesting article in the Wall Street Journal talking about how Trump's approach to Canada is essentially the idea of price discovery, where he floats these crazy ideas to sort of test the waters and see how they go over with the general public. I think the way Doug Ford was handling this idea of a new Ferris wheel was very much of a kind with that. It was a type of price discovery to see if there was a market for a new Ferris wheel. I think he went out, he tested the market, and as he realized that the backlash was beginning to really hurt him in this area, he found a way to pivot off of that into a way that would convert it into a win for him, save face for his government, and deliver something that I think many people would agree is probably beneficial. I think the new option is upgrades to the current Ferris wheel to, you know, improve that experience. So it takes the potentially losing idea off the table and hopefully converts it into a win for him. And this is something we've seen with this government before. If he goes out for price discovery, floats these ideas, and he finds that he's not actually going to get a favorable deal on it, he will back off the deal.
0: And we saw that with the green belt, the license plates, the blue license plates.
1: Yeah, this government backs down.
0: Mm-hmm.
1: And they do so in a very strategic way. They realize, I think Doug Ford wants to be liked, and I think he realized that he wasn't going to be liked if he went through with this, and that the dislike of him would rebound onto his party.
0: And it's just too soon. Like, Niagara's just recovering from the chair debacle. You know, just hands off for a bit. Give us some breathing room.
1: And I think too, it's the idea that you're just going to stick this in and it goes against existing strategies for the area.
0: Well, and talk to the business owner. Did no one go over and say, hello, Ferris wheel owner, you already operate something that we want to do the exact same thing, you know, a couple miles away or kilometers?
1: This does run into a perennial weakness for the Ford government, and that is he does like to interfere in things at the local level. And you see this very strongly in how he has managed the region and how he has managed local governments. I think there is just a part of Doug Ford that likes to be the mayor. And, you know, potentially he likes to do mayor things. He's always liked attractions. When he was councillor for it down in Toronto, he was always talking about wacky redevelopment schemes for the Toronto waterfront. And some of those he is beginning to push through now as premier. And that doesn't necessarily surprise me. Some of the initiatives he has pursued as premier are very consistent with what he used to pursue when he was a councillor.
0: All right, Jeff, we're out of time. Have a wonderful weekend.
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0: Yep, Jeff Bolichowski. If you want to get a hold of Jeff, he is the Senior Media and Policy Analyst at Armstrong Strategy Group, and you can reach him at
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1: Good afternoon, I'm Christine Jansen. We'll see a mix of sun and cloud this evening with a chance of some showers. Right now, it's 25 degrees. Coming up, a Burlington Skyway closure, sexual assault charges, and unemployment rate improvement. First, a check on traffic.
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4: Port Erie-bound construction continues with that right lane closed approaching Bowen Road at Ridgemount, another right lane closure at Gilmore Road. And if the Skyway is part of your drive this weekend, one middle lane on Niagara-bound Bridge closes tonight at 10 and won't reopen until Monday morning at 5. Jumpstart is building soccer pitches across Canada so more kids have places to play. 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
1: In the news, a partial closure of the QEW Burlington Skyway Niagara bound is scheduled for this weekend. The closure will start tonight at 10 p.m. and reopen Monday at 5 a.m. One middle lane on the Skyway Bridge will be closed for the full duration. Two lanes of through traffic will remain open along the mainline QEW. One lane to the Burlington Skyway will remain accessible via the Eastport Drive collector ramp. A St. Catharines man is facing multiple charges following a sexual assault investigation. CKTV's Tom McKay with details.
6: Niagara Regional Police say officers responded to a sexual assault call on July 4th in St. Catharines. The Child Abuse Unit then took over the investigation, and they identified a suspect. 23-year-old Michael Sylvester Prue has now been charged with sexual assault, sexual interference, exposing genitals to a person under 16, assault, and failing to comply with probation. Police are asking anyone with more information to contact Niagara Police or Crime Stoppers. Reporting for CKTV News, I'm Tom McKay.
1: Meanwhile, Hamilton police have arrested a man following a child luring and sexual assault investigation. Investigators believe the accused in this investigation used social media platforms to communicate with and meet young people. The incidents are alleged to have occurred between 2024 and 2026. 24-year-old Joshua King McRae has been arrested and charged with sexual assault, sexual interference, and luring a child under the age of 16. Police believe they're maybe more victims and are asking anyone with additional information to contact Hamilton Police. Canada's national unemployment rate saw some improvement last month. Statistics Canada says the economy continued to add jobs in June with a gain of 18,000 positions. That was enough to push the unemployment rate down a tenth of a point from 6.6% to 6.5%. In Niagara, the unemployment rate ticked down as well to below the national average from 6.6% down to 6.3%. Hamilton also saw the unemployment rate get better, going down from 7% to 6.9%. Niagara Falls MPP Wayne Gates says the turnout at this week's public town hall shows residents remain firmly opposed to development in Queen Victoria Park. He says the message was clear. Not only do people oppose a second Ferris wheel, they want the park's green space protected for future generations.
7: So this is really the first time that the residents had the opportunity to show their displeasure with not only the Ferris wheel, but also with protecting Queen Victoria Park, because I think the one thing that came across very loud, with it very clear and very loud that night, was that the residents of Niagara, and it wasn't just residents from Niagara Falls, there was residents from Fort Erie, Niagara-on-the-Lake, Sam's Riding, all over Niagara, they don't want anything in Queen Victoria Park.
1: Gates says he's now calling on the province to officially withdraw the request for proposals tied to the park. And more than 300 deer at Marineland have been the focus of a months-long investigation by the Canadian Food Inspection Agency. Marineland workers say an animal broker has been improperly removing hundreds of deer from the park, including those pledged to other people. Here's Canadian Press reporter Liam Casey.
8: This happened several consecutive Saturdays until the Canadian Food Inspection Agency showed up one day and stopped him. They showed up because several Marineland workers had called the CFIA and complained about the movement of the deer from a man named Mike Hart.
1: Sources say a deal for the land is in place, provided that all animals be gone before the sale closes. Now taking a look at sports, Shane Bieber will take the mound tonight as the Toronto Blue Jays open up a three-game series in San Diego against the Padres. Toronto is coming off back-to-back wins, including a 10-0 win on Wednesday. The Padres will send J.P. Sears to the mound. Back here at home, the Niagara River Lions will take on the Scarborough Shooting Stars tonight for a home game at the Meridian Center. And the St. Catharines Junior B lacrosse team is heading to Six Nations tonight for Game 3 in their best of five series, which is currently tied at a game apiece. The Junior A's will open their playoffs this Sunday, July 12th at Canada Games Park at 7 p.m. For more local news that matters to you, go to cktvnews.com. Your weather forecast is next.
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1: Taking a look at your weather forecast, tonight we'll see partly cloudy skies with 30% chance of showers early this evening, with some fog patches developing after midnight and a low of 18. A mix of sun and cloud into tomorrow morning with a high of 26 in the afternoon, feeling like 30 with the Humidex. Sunday will be sunny with a high of 28, and some more sun for Monday, warming up to a high of 31. Right now it's 25 degrees. I'm Christine Jansen for CKTV News.
12: It's the TED Radio Hour from NPR. I'm Manoush Zomorodi. On the show today, the psychology of winning. Have you ever wondered what is going on in the mind of a professional athlete?
13: Part of my personality from the time that I can remember is that when the lights were shining, when the moment of the game came down to the last second, to the last play, when the attention and the focus turned toward me, there was something greater in my spirit that came alive.
12: This is Olympic gold medalist and World Cup champion Abby Wambach. She played for the U.S. women's national soccer team from 2001 to 2015 and is widely regarded as one of the greatest soccer players of all time.
13: And now in my retirement, I am an author, a podcaster, and an avid U.S. women's national team fan.
12: But on July 11th, 2011, she had a lot to prove. It was the quarterfinals of the Women's World Cup in Dresden, Germany. Team USA versus Brazil, and Brazil's legendary striker, Marta Vieira da Silva.
13: There is a healthy rivalry between USA and Brazil in 2011. Marta's at the top of her game. I am at the top of my game. And if Marta just had the game of her life, which was always possible when Marta stepped on the field, then you just had to figure out how to deal with that as best as you can. We scored an early goal. And what people don't know about what was going on inside the stadium is when we scored that early goal, we were like, listen, let's keep possession. Because it was early. I mean, we still had a lot of soccer left. So we were keeping possession. And I remember the crowd, they want to see excitement. They want to see soccer and football really happening.
12: Team USA was sitting on the ball, taking their time, trying to keep the score at 1-0, which really annoyed the fans.
13: So the crowd kind of started to turn against us in a way and start to back the Brazilian side. They wanted a game.
12: Mm-hmm.
13: A game they ended up getting. I think about the 60th minute, one of our defenders, Rachel Buehler, ends up getting into a collision with Marta, ends up drawing a straight red card inside the penalty box. So not only is Brazil awarded a penalty, but we now lose a player. We are now playing with 10 women. And oh God, that was such, I'm experiencing like stress as if I'm right back there. So we get ready for the penalty shot.
12: Brazil takes the shot against USA's goalie Hope Soto.
13: Hope saves it. And we're freaking out. We're all like, oh my gosh, this is great, you know? Well, the referee says, no. Hope moved early. And so they got to retake the penalty, and then Brazil scores the penalty. 1-1, 60th minute. Team USA is down a player. And I'm just thinking, oh, this is not good. This is not good. We play for the next 30 minutes, and it's an intense game. You know, there's not many chances from either team, really. Regulation ends, and it goes into extra time. And Marta, God, I'll never forget it, where I was standing. They get a corner kick, and somehow she scores this goal. And I, God, I just remember screaming from that point on, we just need one good chance. We just need one good chance. We are fighting for our lives. We are fighting to stay in this tournament. This would be, I think, at the time, the earliest exit the U.S. would ever exit a world championship, being the quarterfinals.
14: What is going through your mind at this point? Are you, like, angry? Is there a point where you like, I just have to stay in the zone or otherwise this is all going to fall apart? What is happening?
13: I am everything all at once.
14: Okay.
13: I am angry. I am terrified. I am excited. I am at the edge of myself. I am praying. I am talking to myself. I am pleading. I am willing. I am all things. I'm everything all at once.
14: Because the clock is ticking at this point, right?
13: Yeah, the clock is ticking. The ball is basically, I think, on our own goal line where Hope Soto is standing, the end of the field. And I'm screaming, like, just kick it north, like, direct. We need to get to the goal. We've got, I felt like we only had a few seconds, which we did. We only had a few seconds left until the referee was going to call the game.
12: Teammate Megan Rapinoe gets the ball.
13: Megan takes a couple of touches, and you have to understand the relationships that we all have. Like, these are plays that we have done 1,000 times with each other. But the problem is Megan is now basically on the half mark. So she's probably like 40 yards away from the end line. And I'm at the top of the box. And so this delivery and this angle and the trajectory has probably never been attempted. But because it was such late game heroics, Pino was like, I know Abby's in there. I'm just going to take a couple touches. I'm going to look up and then I'm going to look down. And as soon as Megan looked up, and as soon as she put her head down, I knew the ball was coming toward me. And as soon as the ball came off of her foot, for whatever reason, I knew that that ball was coming to my head. I knew it. The only thing in my mind was, don't screw this up. I knew I was going to head the ball. Would the keeper save it or not? Well, as the ball is approaching my head, I see a pair of gloves come into my vision and come out of my vision as the ball is striking my head. I realize the goalkeeper has come out and missed the ball. Nobody is in the goal. I have a wide open net. Now I'm thinking, if I miss this, this would be the biggest embarrassment in the whole wide world. My head connects with the ball. You know, your eyes have to shut when the ball hits your head. And then when the ball comes off your head, your eyes open back up. But I heard the roar of the crowd before I could see the ball. And the roar of the crowd was so loud that I black out. Like, I don't have a recollection of the ball hitting the back of the net.
15: Moments like this are what athletes and their fans live for. And whether it's on the field, during a crucial exam, or while giving the biggest presentation of your life, going for the win can be exhilarating and terrifying. So what are the best ways to set ourselves up for success? On the show today, the psychology of winning. Why we love watching people compete at the top of their game, and how we can manage our own anxieties in high-pressure situations. Which brings us back to Abby Wambach. Her header in the 2011 World Cup quarterfinals is legendary. And over the years, Abby has replayed that moment over and over again in her mind.
13: Because I've wondered, how the heck did that happen? What about me? What about my brain, my body, my spirit is different than somebody else to be able to do that? Is it just like right place, right time? Or is it like the sincere openness to utter annihilation had that gone the opposite way? Right? Like, I try to tell my kid, the more open you can be to be completely devastated by something, the more possibility opens up to you. And I think that that's true in life. I think that's true in love. I know that that's true in sport. The more you open yourself up to devastation, the more possibility will be open to you. Mm-hmm. And that's what this moment was. And I believe deeply in all of my being that some of the best athletes we watch and some of the biggest moments we've been able to watch, we gather the energy of everybody watching and we are somehow able to tap into that will, to tap into that desperation and to give it what it wants. And so I think that that's what happened. And P.S., folks, this only tied the game. We go into the penalty kick shootout. Allie Krieger finishes it off for us to win. I hope Solo also saved one. That was the reason why we were able to win in five. Yeah, my God, like, I feel exhausted just explaining all of it.
14: Yeah, because it was, I can feel you reliving it. I mean, it must be addictive, this feeling.
13: Yep. You know, there's really not much that you can compare that kind of thing with. Winning the game in that fashion, in that way, it was just so unbelievable. It made me famous. It brought the popularity and fandom back to women's soccer the way that it kind of was when Mia Hamm was present and starting the women's soccer sports revolution in this country. That moment was everything.
14: When you have a moment like that, is there a sense that you can, like, take a deep breath, maybe rest on your laurels a little bit?
13: I remember the next day, Pia, our coach, she sat us in a circle. She wanted everybody to go one by one and tell their story, how they experienced it. Mm. She knew that this moment was bigger than this one specific team. What she was trying to give us was a space to be able to be like, that just happened. Be proud and be amazed and be awed. And at the end of that meeting, she said, okay, we have to move on to France. We still haven't won anything here. That we will be able to celebrate for the rest of our lives. But today is a new day and we need to move forward.
15: That's Abby Wambach. Her podcast is called We Can Do Hard Things. And by the way, the U.S. team ended up losing in the final of that World Cup, but came back 4 years later in 2015 and, with Abby, won the championship. On the show today, the psychology of winning. I'm Manoush Zomorodi, and you're listening to the TED Radio Hour from NPR. Stay with us.
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15: It's the TED Radio Hour from NPR. I'm Manoush Zomorodi. On the show today, the psychology of winning. We just heard how soccer great Abby Wambach was able to turn a crucial moment into a clutch goal. But what if she'd whiffed, totally missed the ball? For every win, there's an example of someone at the worst possible time choking.
13: Yeah. Did you perform worse than you expected, given what you could do? To me, that's a choke.
15: This is the president of Dartmouth College.
13: My name is Sian Bialok.
15: Sian is also a cognitive scientist who spent most of her career studying what happens in our brains when we crack under pressure. For Sian, there was one particular day in high school when this happened to her, and she will never forget it.
13: I was playing soccer. I was the goalkeeper, which is a pressure-filled position. All eyes are on you. And I was playing as part of the California State Team, which is part of the Olympic Development Program.
15: Wow.
13: So it was a big deal. And I remember turning around and realizing that the national coach, the coach that would select somebody to come up and play on the national team, was standing behind me. And I first just shook it off, but I remember really all of a sudden becoming really self-aware of everything I was doing, from breathing to moving. And soon after that, the ball came towards me. Someone was dribbling down the field, and I essentially was in slow motion, almost thinking about how he was playing, like the coach was watching me. And I missed such an easy shot.
15: Oh.
13: And shortly after that, it happened again.
15: Oh.
13: And really blew my chances to play at the next level and shook me to my core about whether I could perform well when it mattered.
15: Okay, so is that why you became a cognitive scientist?
13: I definitely do me search, so trying to understand how I can perform better under pressure. And when I got to university, I found this amazing major called cognitive science where you could actually ask questions about how you were performing, what happened in the brain and body as people learn and perform at their best. And one of the things I realized was that there was a lot of research focused on how people learn, whether it's how you learn as a young child, how you learn to become an expert in everything from chess to athletics to music. But there was less research focused on what happened when someone was pretty highly skilled and all of a sudden they didn't perform well. And I wanted to ask that question.
15: How do you even go about studying what happens in the brain? Can you take me through the process that you went through to try and pinpoint where things, I guess, go wrong?
13: Yeah. I mean, so I'm interested in performance at all kinds of different levels and in different tasks. And one of the first things that we actually did when I was in graduate school and first studying this is we set up a lab with a putting green and we invited professional golfers in. And we put them under pressure and looked to see what happened, if they got worse in terms of how they putted.
15: Oh, it's called the yips, right? When you, like, just completely whiff the ball, but you're actually a very good golfer?
13: Yeah, I mean, the yips is one way that it's been described, or just choking under pressure. And golf is a great sport to study this, because people certainly can play differently depending on what's on the line and who's around them.
15: What did those golfers tell you?
13: It was really interesting. So we had pretty high-level golfers, whether it was Division I golf team or some professional golfers. And one thing that they told us is that when they putted well, they actually couldn't really remember what they were doing. They were sort of in a zone. And when we asked them for their memory, they couldn't tell us much. It's, you know, why I always think professional athletes after a really good game either thank their moms or they thank God. Like, when people ask them questions, they can't tell you what they did because they were playing, in a sense, out of their mind. They weren't focusing on what they were doing. But when they performed poorly, they actually were paying a lot of attention to every step of what they were doing. And this gave us insight that maybe counterintuitively, one of the reasons people flub under pressure, especially in athletics, is they start paying too much attention to their performance, things that should just run on autopilot.
14: Do we know how, I guess, good someone has to be as an athlete, or I guess any skill that they have, public speaking or anything where they're under pressure? Is there a level of achievement that they reach when they can do this autopilot thing and don't have to talk themselves through every step while they're actually doing it?
13: It's a really good question, and I don't think there's a one-size-fits-all answer. And we're all really expert at certain things. Like, you shuffle down the stairs all the time, and if I asked you what you were doing with your knee, you'd probably fall on your face. So we're all experts in certain things.
14: So this actually happened to me, not under pressure, just I was carrying a laundry basket down the stairs, and I, you know, was like, be careful, be careful. And I like looked and I felt very nervous about falling. So I guess that is high pressure.
13: Yeah.
14: And I was thinking so much that I flubbed it and fell and actually broke my foot. So, yeah. So I have actually experienced that.
13: It turns out it would have been better if you just hummed a song or thought of a key word and just kept on going down the stairs.
14: Yeah. I mean, there's something actually very reassuring about this idea of our brain being able to take over without us having to pay attention.
13: Yeah. I mean, it's how we do all sorts of things in our lives. I mean, we're getting bombarded with all sorts of information that we don't pay attention to at particular moments. And sometimes, like, you're probably not thinking about your foot right now, but now you are because I told you about it. We do a lot of things outside of conscious control. And a lot of what my research has shown is actually you have to trust yourself and be able to perform that way, because that's how you're going to have the best outcome.
14: Sion Bylock picks up from the TED stage.
17: My research team and I have studied this phenomenon of overattention, and we call it paralysis by analysis. In one study, we asked college soccer players to dribble a soccer ball and to pay attention to an aspect of their performance that they would not otherwise attend to. We asked them to pay attention to what side of the foot was contacting the ball. We showed that performance was slower and more error-prone when we drew their attention to the step-by-step details of what they were doing. When the pressure is on, we're often concerned with performing at our best, and as a result, we try and control what we're doing to force the best performance. A lot of it comes down to the prefrontal cortex, that front part of our brain that sits over our eyes and usually helps us focus in positive ways. It often gets hooked on the wrong things. The end result is that we actually screw up.
14: It feels important to mention gymnastics. Simone Biles is, of course, the most famous example of being at the absolute top of her field and then dropping out after experiencing what people in gymnastics call the twisties, this sense of not knowing where your body is in space. Is that different than what you're talking about, paralysis by analysis?
13: No, I mean, I actually think it's really similar in terms of this idea that all of a sudden what had gone on autopilot, what she knew how to do, didn't feel right. And then when she needs to focus on where she's going to land, for example, she isn't able to. And so it's a form of your performance changing because of what's happening mentally. This what she didn't say, I've injured my foot. Right? She injured her ability to attend to what she wanted and to not attend to what she didn't.
14: And do you think stress, anxiety, the pressure of the moment makes that,
15: out of syncness happen between the brain and the body, or could that have happened at any point?
17: Well, I think the yips, which sometimes just creep up out of nowhere in golf and other sports, and, you know, in baseball it's happened, sometimes it happens out of nowhere. But there is a body of research that suggests that when you are really stressed, when all eyes are on you, that actually can be an avenue that changes how you think about how you're going to perform and can induce some of, whether it's the twisties or the yips or performing poorly under pressure.
15: So talk us through what you think are some easy hacks, I guess, to not let our prefrontal cortex get hooked on the wrong things.
17: Well, first, I think practice is key. Not just practicing a toast you have to give at a wedding or a speech without anyone watching you. You got to practice under the conditions you're going to perform under. So if you're giving that toast and you want to practice to perfection, you got to practice in front of your friends. You got to make yourself a little nervous. Even practicing in front of a mirror, it increases self-consciousness so that you're ready to go when you're on the big stage or it's that big day.
15: I read that the golfer Jack Nicklaus used to think about his pinky toes.
17: Yeah, that's another idea. It's sort of a crutch to not overthink the step-by-step details. So either thinking about your pinky toe or having a keyword or a mantra or a swing thought, anything that sort of takes you from spending too much time dwelling on the details of what you're doing. So when I was playing soccer and then lacrosse, I started the game with a song. Like, I always had Take It Easy by the Eagles in my head. And now when I go into an important talk or presentation, it pops up in my head. I start singing it.
15: That's your soundtrack for doing, like, well without stressing out.
17: That is my soundtrack.
15: So I do have to ask, you have a very stressful job, but when you were first learning about all of these things, about what was going on in our brains, did it change the way that you approached your work?
17: Yeah, it's a great question. And I think for me, the most exciting part of my work is showing that you can get better at things with practice and you can learn how to perform and lead in different situations. And so for me, the idea that you're not born a choker or a thriver, that everyone has to practice and that's how you are able to show what you know when it matters most, I think gives me hope.
18: And hello, class of 2024. This is so exciting.
17: At Dartmouth, we had commencement this weekend. We had Roger Federer gave this commencement speech, which was absolutely amazing.
18: Today, I want to share a few lessons I've relied on.
17: And he talked about this whole idea that even though oftentimes people would say he was effortless in what he did, it was the farthest thing from the truth.
18: Effortless is a myth. I mean it. I say that as someone who has heard that word a lot, effortless. People would say my play was effortless. Most of the time, they meant it as a compliment. But it used to frustrate me when they would say he barely broke a sweat. Or is even trying?
15: I mean, I want to make clear to people who maybe aren't tennis fans that, you know, he is one of the greatest players of all time. And one of the key things he's known for is being cool as a cucumber under pressure.
17: Yeah, he had to train himself to be consistent.
18: The truth is, I had to work very hard to make it look easy. I spent years whining, swearing, throwing my racket before I learned to keep my cool.
17: And then he spent a lot of time practicing how not to pay attention to what he was doing in those moments, how to trust himself and what he knew.
18: I didn't get where I got them pure talent alone. I got there by trying to outwork my opponents. I believe in myself, but belief in yourself has to be earned. Trusting yourself is a talent. Embracing the process, loving the process is a talent.
15: I mean, what a life lesson for those students to hear right at a pivotal moment when they are about to embark on a very uncertain journey.
17: It was a life lesson for me, right? It's never too late to go back to those basics and to be in a situation where you really, you feel you can trust yourself in that most important situation. Whenever, still to this day, whenever I give talks where I'm a little nervous, I remind myself that I know my material, my research better than anyone else in the room, which is true. And so even if I mess up or don't get everything exactly right, like, I'm probably the harshest critic of myself relative to anyone else. And that's pressure relieving in a way.
12: That's cognitive scientist and Dartmouth College president Sion Bylock. Her book is called Choke, What the Secrets of the Brain Reveal About Getting It Right When You Have To. You can see her full talk at TED.com. On the show today, the psychology of winning. So we have been talking about how each of us, whether we are an athlete or not, can put ourselves in the right mindset to score. But what is it about competition that we find so compelling to watch? Why do we spend millions of hours and dollars gaping at people kicking or throwing around a ball?
19: We want to see some form of transformation. You want to watch your protagonist grow. That's really what it is.
12: This is sports journalist Kate Fagan. Kate has thought a lot about why some sports captivate viewers, while others, particularly women's sports, don't.
19: And that's something women's sports has suffered from too, this idea that, like, collectively as a culture, we haven't decided it matters. So when it comes to people tuning in, you start to get that, well, if this thing doesn't matter culturally, then I'm doing it almost as a form of charity. Like, do it for our young girls, as opposed to, no, these are the best in the world, and if we actually treated women's sports with the respect, like, you wouldn't need to think of it as a charity.
12: Kate began questioning why it was such a challenge to get people to pay more attention to women's sports years ago, when she started out as a sports commentator at ESPN.
20: When I worked at ESPN and I would do a TV show, I was in the production room and I was always pitching women's sports stories.
12: Here's Kate Fagan on the TED stage.
20: It almost never worked. Every once in a while, it would work. But this thing would happen when we would do a women's sports segment. Many of the other men on the segment didn't really do their homework. So they were kind of blah. Then the segment would be kind of blah. There's actually a term for this. It's called gender bland. And then the segment would end, and the producer would be like, see, this is why we never do women's sports, because they're boring. When a men's segment fell flat, the problem was us. We would redo it. All right, come on, do your homework. Pick it up. We're doing that again. When a segment on women's sports fell flat, the problem was women's sports. The reality is that just existing in our culture, you will know a dozen men's storylines. I mean, these things are literally push notified to your phone. Or you're at a bar or a doctor's office, and the talking heads are giving you the latest NBA drama. In America, osmosis will have you knowing men's sports storylines. So, who tells the storylines of women's sports today? If we're willing to inspect what actually spikes our heart rate and pushes us to the edge of our seats, instead of just assuming we know, we can all collectively make the sports world a more equitable place.
19: I started to notice that it's not as if people just don't care about women's sports. There are environments and there are circumstances in which people are caring about women's sports. So I started to think, along with a lot of my female colleagues at ESPN, like, what are the common denominators when this does happen, when people care about women's sports? Because it felt to me like that could also answer the broader question of why we watch sports.
12: In a minute, the key ingredients Kate believes every athletic event needs to make it impossible for us to turn away. Today on the show, the psychology of winning. I'm Manoush Zomorodi, and you're listening to the TED Radio Hour from NPR. We'll be right back.
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12: It's the TED Radio Hour from NPR. I'm Manoush Zomorodi. On the show today, the psychology of winning. And we were just talking to sports journalist Kate Fagan about why women's sports have struggled to get equal footing
0: Kate says to understand what the problem is, we need to go back to basics and why people love watching sports to begin with.
19: You know, the billions of dollars that are poured into it, we've gotten so far away from understanding what actually drives our investment in it. If you strip that all away at its base, like, what are you left with? Like, what are the common denominators?
0: For many, she says, sports start out as a family affair.
21: The noise is terrific here at the Racecourse as Wrexham look to start off a new era at the club.
0: Take the recent FX show, Welcome to Wrexham. It's a documentary series about a failing Welsh soccer team that then gets bought by two Hollywood actors, Ryan Reynolds and Rob McElhenney.
22: I don't think I really understood the weight of it until we stepped into that stadium.
0: The saga goes well beyond the scoreboard. It's about how the citizens of this depressed post-industrial town intertwine their identity with their team. This is a place where many people have Wrexham tattoos and are buried in coffins draped in Wrexham flags.
23: People say it's only a game, but it's not. It's more than that. You know, this football club means everything to people in this town.
0: Kate calls this kind of fandom generational inheritance. And many women's sports, she says, just don't have it yet.
19: There's so many veins of generational inheritance in sports. There's the one that does take time and literal family generations where you can actually say, well, why am I a New York Met fan? Well, because my grandpa was a Brooklyn Dodgers fan and then they left for LA and then the next team that we got was the New York Mets. And there's something bigger than yourself about that. I think why we love sports at its core is for the culture and community of it. And whether it's your literal community, it's like your city team, or you live out of state and it's your grandmother's favorite team or your grandfather's favorite team, that's all part of community as well. And then pair that, and they often go hand in hand, with cultural value. Like, we want to be in on what culture's talking about. And you've seen that happen with women's sports over the last few years. It's cultural value has risen dramatically, meaning that the community is bigger, meaning that now you're a part of something outside of a small group, but that you feel like the culture is telling you has value. And then more people come into that circle, and then it grows.
0: Okay, so that's why we love watching an established sports team. But what does it take to get people to watch a new sport or an athlete that we've never heard of, or for that matter, a women's sports team that hasn't been around that long?
19: Well, I think sports blossom in our minds when they have two things, when they have stakes to them and when we understand the storylines within them.
0: Here's Kate Fagan again on the TED stage.
20: This is what burns at the center of sports. In the Olympics, we have all agreed a gold medal matters. Same with the World Cup. And now, paired with this agreed upon stakes, we also have, at the Olympics and the World Cup, very obvious storyline. One person has a USA jersey on, someone else has a different country's jersey on. All right. We've got agreed upon stakes. We've got very obvious storylines. Of course, now we're going to have a commitment to even deeper storytelling, which is how we end up teary-eyed after a 3.5-minute NBC vignette about a Romanian gymnast. Yeah? You have everything you need now for the next 2 hours of competition. An Olympic gold medal is on the line. And you've got your storyline. Romanian gymnast desperately overcoming the odds. Boom. Storylines drive up the stakes. Higher stakes, more storylines. And on and up we go.
19: You see it played out so much in the Olympics because you're dealing with like these very random sports often that aren't in the limelight. You're dealing with all different countries whose athletes we probably have no name recognition for. And so NBC spends, you know, whatever their budget is every Olympics to build these little vignettes so that when we're watching an obscure sporting event, all of a sudden we're invested. I mean, to me, English major, I'm like, of course, it's Joseph Campbell, the hero's journey, right? It's like those old methodologies of sending someone on a quest and then they have to overcome. Like, there's the miracle on ice. There's the Cubs winning the World Series in 2016, or Muhammad Ali, who built himself into a mythology. That's always been the case, would you say?
2: Yeah.
19: For the same reason we watch a movie or we read a book, obviously we want to watch something where we fully believe everyone on the field or court is pursuing the championship with as much passion as they possibly can. But, like, let's say Caitlin Clark, for example.
2: That's the college player who turned pro and got women's basketball a lot of attention recently.
19: Yeah. I think we could have a decade-long storyline of her. I live in Charleston, and I was walking to the local coffee shop, and there were two guys, both of them older than 60, shooting around, and I was just walking past, and they were talking about Caitlin Clark. And one of them was like, her game still needs to develop, right? But those are the storylines. You're watching because you know the players, and what happens matters. And because it matters, you have a vested interest in if they win or not. But that doesn't mean if they don't win, you're not watching the following year.
2: Hmm. So I do want to ask you, we have talked about why people love watching sports, but what about talking sports or sports language? I feel like, you know, whether people love sports or not, we all use sports terminology and metaphors all the time. Like, oh, he struck out, or keep your head in the game. Kate, do you have a favorite metaphor, something that you think about often?
19: Well, this is a little selfish one, but like my dad, he passed away from ALS, but he taught me basketball, and he always used to say, and he was just talking about basketball, always make your last dribble the hardest. And he just meant that when you're going for a pull-up jumper, like, you really got to pound the basketball into the floor on that last dribble, because, like, you want it bouncing up into your shooting motion. And, you know, you don't leave it behind you. But, like, he would always say it to me in high school, and I'd always be like, make your last dribble the hardest, make your last dribble the hardest. It was very helpful on the basketball court, but it was really helpful off the basketball court, because it was like, all right, if I'm going to do something different, like, leave a job, you know, You got to make your last dribble the hardest. Like, you got to propel yourself into the next motion, whatever that is. And maybe sometimes you don't know exactly where it's taking you, but you want some sort of forward energy off of the thing before. And I think about that one a lot. It's not like a common sportsing phrase. The other one I loved was growing up was, you miss 100% of the shots you don't take. And that's like a standard basketball one. But, you know, my wife and I will say it to each other all the time. When we want to do something, we're not sure if we should, it's like, well, you miss 100% of the shots you don't take.
2: That's writer and sports journalist Kate Fagan. Her latest book is called Hope Muses, An Insider's Guide to Pop Culture and the Women's Game. You can see her full talk at TED.com. So all this hour, we've been talking about the psychology of winning. But even if we do win the proverbial gold medal, how do we keep up the stamina to go for it again and again? Writer Sarah Lewis believes most of us underestimate the power of the near win. Here she is on the TED stage in 2014.
3: What gets us to convert success into mastery? This is a question I've long asked myself. I think it comes when we start to value the gift of a near win. I started to understand this when I went on one cold May day to watch a set of varsity archers, all women as fate would have it, at the northern tip of Manhattan at Columbia's Baker Athletic Complex. I wanted to see what's called archer's paradox, the idea that in order to actually hit your target, you have to aim at something slightly skew from it. I stood and watched as the coach drove up these women in this gray van and they exited with this kind of relaxed focus. I stood behind one archer as her coach stood in between us to maybe assess who might need support and watched her, and I didn't understand how even one was going to hit the 10 ring.
20: the tendering from the standard 75-yard distance, it looks as small as a matchstick tip held out at arm's length. And this is while holding 50 pounds of draw weight on each shot. She first hit a 7, I remember, and then a 9, and then 2 10s, and the next arrow didn't even hit the target. And I saw that gave her more tenacity, and she went after it again and again. For 3 hours, this went on. At the end of the practice, one of the archers was so taxed that she laid out on the ground just starfished, her head looking up at the sky, trying to find what T.S. Eliot might call that still point of the turning world. It's so rare in American culture, there's so little that's vocational about it anymore, to look at what doggedness looks like with this level of exactitude, what it means to align your body posture for 3 hours in order to hit a target, pursuing a kind of excellence in obscurity. But I stayed because I realized I was witnessing what's so rare to glimpse, that difference between success and mastery. So success is hitting that 10 ring, but mastery is knowing that it means nothing if you can't do it again and again. Mastery is not just the same as excellence, though. It's not the same as success, which I see as an event, a moment in time, and a label that the world confers upon you. Mastery is not a commitment to a goal, but to a constant pursuit. What gets us to do this, what gets us to forward thrust more, is to value the near win. Mastery is in the reaching, not the arriving. It's in constantly wanting to close that gap between where you are and where you want to be. Mastery is about sacrificing for your craft and not for the sake of crafting your career. We thrive when we stay at our own leading edge. It's a wisdom understood by Duke Ellington, who said that his favorite song out of his repertoire was always the next one, always the one he had yet to compose. Part of the reason that the near win is inbuilt to mastery is because the greater our proficiency, the more clearly we might see that we don't know all that we thought we did. It's called the Dunning-Kruger effect. The Paris Review got it out of James Baldwin when they asked him, "What do you think increases with knowledge?" And he said, "You learn how little you know." Success motivates us, but a near win can propel us in an ongoing quest. One of the most vivid examples of this comes when we look at the difference between Olympic silver medalist and bronze medalist after a competition. Thomas Gilovich and his team from Cornell studied this difference and found that the frustration silver medalists feel compared to bronze, who are typically a bit more

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1: And puts our goals, which we tend to put at a distance, into more proximate vicinity to where we stand. It gets us to focus on what right now we plan to do to address that mountain in our sights. It's Jackie Joyner Kersee who in 1984 missed taking the golden heptathlon by 1/3 of a second. And her husband predicted that would give her the tenacity she needed in follow-up competition. In 1988, she won the golden heptathlon and set a record of 7,291 points, a score that no athlete has come very close to since. We thrive not when we've done it all, but when we still have more to do. I stand here thinking and wondering about all the different ways that we might even manufacture a near win in this room, how your lives may play this out. Because I think on some gut level we do know this. The deliberate incomplete is inbuilt into creation myths. In Navajo culture, some craftsmen and women would deliberately put an imperfection in textiles and ceramics. It's what's called a spirit line, and deliberate flaw in the pattern to give the weaver or maker a way out, but also a reason to continue making work. Masters are not experts because they take a subject to its conceptual end. They're masters because they realize that there isn't one. Now, it occurred to me as I thought about this, why the archery coach told me at the end of that practice, out of earshot of his archers, that he and his colleagues never feel they can do enough for their team, never feel there are enough visualization techniques and posture drills to help them overcome those constant near wins. It didn't sound like a complaint exactly, but just a way to let me know, kind of tender admission, to remind me that he knew he was giving himself over to a voracious, unfinished path that always required more. We build out of the unfinished idea, even if that idea is our former self. This is the dynamic of mastery. Coming close to what you thought you wanted can help you attain more than you ever dreamed you could. Even if we created utopias, I believe we would still have the incomplete. Completion is a goal, but we hope it is never the end. Thank you.
2: That was writer Sarah Lewis. She's the author of The Rise, Creativity, The Gift of Failure, and The Search for Mastery. Her new book is called The Unseen Truth, When Race Changed Sight in America. You can see her full talk at TED.com. Thank you so much for listening to our show this week about the psychology of winning. This episode was produced by Rachel Faulkner-White, Katie Monteleone, and Fiona Guerin. Our production staff at NPR also includes Matthew Cloutier, Harsha Nahada, Chloe Weiner, and James Delahousie. This episode was edited by Sanaz Meshkinpour, Katie Monteleone, and me. Irene Noguchi is our executive producer. Our audio engineers were Josh Newell and James Willits. Our theme music was written by Ramteen Arablouei. Our partners at TED are Chris Anderson, Roxanne Highlash, Alejandra Salazar, and Daniela Balarezzo. I'm Manoush Zomorodi, and you have been listening to the TED Radio Hour from NPR.
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6: From the National Newsroom of the Canadian Press, I'm Hannah Stoles. Sources say the Gordie Howe International Bridge is set to open later this month. A ribbon-cutting ceremony was delayed last month after Commerce Secretary Howard Lutnick intervened days before it was set to take place. Republican Senate candidate Mike Rogers posted on social media that he spoke with Lutnick today, and a new deal is coming in the next few days. A Democrat senator from California says he wrote a letter to Premier Christine Fréchette asking Quebec to lift restrictions on the importation and sale of American wine.
7: Adam Schiff referred to the letter sent in June in a post on social media Thursday, where he said Canada's boycott of California wine is causing devastating harm to wine growers. Schiff says California doesn't agree with U.S. President Donald Trump's tariff wars. Some provincial liquor boards stopped purchasing American alcohol last year in response to Trump's tariffs and threats of annexation. It's become a pressure point among both political parties in the United States, with a Republican congresswoman for New York introducing legislation to investigate the booze bans earlier this week. Kelly Malone, The Canadian Press, Washington.
6: RCMP say there have been multiple sightings in BC of a six-year-old boy from Alberta who's the subject of an Amber Alert. Mounties say Lanica Morrison was spotted yesterday morning in Fort St. John, and the search has been expanded to all of BC and into much of the Northwest Territories and the Yukon. Veteran mediator Vince Reddy has been appointed to try and help settle the BC nurses dispute as the union steps up its job action. Premier David Eby says the goal is to get the nurses back to work as soon as possible. Here's Canadian Press reporter Lisa Laporte.
8: The BC Nurses Union said Thursday negotiations with the Health Employers Association had broken off, leading to an expansion of pickets in the province. An overtime ban is also in place, with the union saying its members won't do non-nursing duties. The union called for the BC government to step in to help end the dispute and give the employers group a mandate to improve contract offers.
6: Nurses and the Employers Association reached a tentative deal in May before almost two-thirds of those who took part in the vote rejected the agreement. The U.S. is demanding that Iran make a public statement saying the Strait of Hormuz is open and that ships crossing the vital corridor won't be attacked anymore. Officials say the resumption of strikes this week came after what they described as a rogue faction of Iranian hardliners trying to sabotage the ceasefire. A group of media outlets has gone to court in BC to obtain information about guns used in the Tumbler Ridge mass shooting and the ones found in the attacker's home. They were in provincial court today seeking information to obtain documents that were filed in court by police seeking search warrants. The hearing was adjourned without setting a date for the next appearance. And UK actor Michael Ward has been acquitted of rape and sexual assault charges. This is the Canadian Press. In sports, the Toronto Blue Jays have acquired catcher Ryan Sprock from the Minnesota Twins in exchange for right-hander Tommy Nance and international signing bonus pool space. The Jays are in San Diego today, coming off of a dominant 10-0 win in San Francisco on Wednesday. Ottawa's Gabriela Dabrowski and Brazil's Luisa Stefani advanced to the women's doubles final in Wimbledon. Dabrowski and Stefani broke through to their first Grand Slam final of the season after losing in the semifinals of the Australian Open and the French Open. The Toronto Raptors have signed free agent Nate Biddle. He earned All-Big 10-3rd Team and All-Defensive Team honors and was a finalist for the Kareem Abdul-Jabbar Center of the Year Award. And in FIFA news, Spain advanced to the World Cup semifinals with a 2-1 victory today. Spain remained unbeaten since March of 2023 in a streak of 37 matches, while Belgium's streak of 18 straight unbeaten matches ended. From the Canadian Press, I'm Hannah Stolz.
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11: Taking a look at your weather forecast, we'll see partly cloudy skies with 30% chance of showers and a low of 18 overnight. A mix of sun and cloud into the morning, reaching a high of 26 by the afternoon, feeling like 30 with the Humidex. Sunday, we'll see sunny skies with a high of 28 and some more sun for Monday, warming up to a high of 31.
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14: 19 degrees, the forecast low tonight. We could squeeze out a quick shower, but most areas will remain dry. And then tomorrow and through the weekend, sunshine with highs in the upper 20s, feeling like 30. We'll crank up the heat and humidity through next week, Monday through Wednesday. You can expect temperatures in the 30s, Humidex values near 40. And it's a dry stretch of weather as well that could last through Thursday. From the CTV Weather Center, I'm Lindsay Morrison.
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2: Shane Hewitt and The Night Shift, welcome to the show. Happy Friday. We did it. We made it. I'm Shane Hewitt. I'm in Ottawa, the village of Merrickville, just south of the city, in fact. Ryan O'Donnell is in Calgary. Noah Skanga is in Toronto. From the nation's capital all across the country, here we are. Happy Friday for you tonight on the show. We have a big night, actually. Some of our favorites are going to be here at Mohit Rajan's. We're going to learn a little bit about being a parent, AI, and all those things. In fact, the conversation tonight is about search pollution. When you're searching for things, are you getting good answers back? Because in the race, the catch is, you see, here's the... Okay. The thing with the internet is that it used to take people to write the things to put it on the internet. So the people created it. Now, it's not the people creating it. It's the people making the bots that write the stuff that just sort of pollutes it all. So at least before, when you searched, you might have got some troll, some bad ideas, somebody's bad post, you know, but it was at least bad by a person. Now we have bad by the robots, and the volume is off the charts. It's kind of gone beyond the slop. As in, the slop being just the bad stuff that's terrible? This is pollution. As in, it's just the noise. And it's not necessarily accurate or even real. Taking somebody's Reddit comments, presenting them as a fact, when it's just somebody's opinion. Great conversation to learn. We're going to dig into that a little bit later on. And Steve Stebbing's going to be here with What the Hell Should We Watch This Weekend? And Dr. Laurie, but I'll tell you about that in a second. Here's a good question for you. Summer vacation. People have visitors coming. And, for example, my friend John, he's got some family and friends coming to visit. Had some friends last weekend. Has some other friends coming next weekend. And here's a good question to ask. What's the first place you're going to take somebody when they come to your town? 71010, that's the text line. If Ryan and I are coming to your, and Noah, we're coming to your town... Noah, we have to drive, by the way. Ryan is no help on the road trip for the driving, just so you know.
3: That's okay. I got dibs on nights.
2: Imagine we're going on a cross-Canada road trip. I'm the only one who doesn't smoke weed, so I'm probably driving. And we come to your town. What's the first place in your town that you take somebody to visit? First place only. Got to pick one. There's no, well, maybe... Nope, 71010, text it in. The iHeart app, you can send us a message too. That talkback feature, it's a microphone button on the iHeart app on one of these stations. And you can send us a voice note. You can also live stream, grab our podcast on there too. Ryan O'Donnell, you're in Calgary. Mm-hmm. Where would you, what's the first place that you will take somebody if they come to Calgary?
4: Well, I mean, if it's Stampede time, we'll take them to the Stampede. It's not a perfect representation of the city because it's really only like this for 2 weeks, then it calms down. But if it's any other time of year, I am taking them to Class Clown Hamburgers. It's a burger joint, tiny burger joint. Sometimes you gotta wait like 2 hours to get in there, but it is the best burger that money can buy that I've ever had, and it's just like a fun spot to just chill. And then it's great because you're right by 17th Ave, so you can show people all the, you know, iconic, the Red Mile for the Calgary Flames, the bars, the shops, all that stuff. So okay, that's like the starting point.
2: Okay, Class Clown Burgers. If you're coming to my town, that's tough. It's a village.
4: Yeah.
2: So I'm going to let all the Ottawa people listening on CFRA get to talk about their Ottawa, because I'm in Merrickville, just outside the city. I think I need to just choose something here. That's tough. There's a place here called the Wick Witch, which is the Wick Witch Apothecary, which is like witches, which is like,
4: yep.
2: Get it? There's that. I would be torn to do that or Gather. Okay, I have to decide because I said you can't pick two. Gather is like a glass blowing, a craft brewery.
4: That's cool.
2: That's tough. You know what? It's a less of a walk to the Wick Witch. I'm voting for the Wick Witch.
4: That's
2: what I'm doing. All right. Where would you take somebody if they came to your town? Ryan, some examples from across Canada, shall we?
4: Yeah, let's do it. Let's do it. Can we like set the bar really high first?
2: Okay.
4: Okay.
5: I thought we did, but okay.
4: Yeah, we're gonna keep going. Okay, Dawson City in the Yukon.
5: Yukon. We're assuming that there's no one gonna text in from Dawson City right now.
4: We're assuming Dawson City is not big. It's not particularly huge either. However, it does have something. It is the best first stop I could find in Canada. And basically, what you do when you get to Dawson City is you get off the plane or car or however you got there. I'm actually curious what the best way to get there is.
5: Moose, maybe.
4: Or Moose, yeah. And you go to the Sourdough Saloon. It's a hotel. And in there, you order something called the Sour Toe Cocktail. All right, Shane, I have an actual official recipe here from the city of Dawson City on their website.
5: All right.
4: You need 1 ounce minimum of alcohol, one dehydrated toe, and garnish with courage. Yeah, the toe was correct. Yes, the Sour Toe Cocktail is a cocktail that is just alcohol and a human toe dropped in it.
5: Oh.
4: If you drink the toe, you are an honorary member of a very exclusive club. Listen to this.
6: My name is Captain Al Sider at the Sourdough Saloon in downtown Dawson City. But I do have a special talent for putting a severed human toe in people's drinks. It started by this man, Captain Dick Stevenson. It became a way for people who would visit Dawson to become an honorary sourdough. It's not mandatory, but hey, it's a lot of fun.
7: I'm about to take a nice little cocktail here, some Yukon Jack, and a little bit of a toe in there, add some spice.
6: There it is! Congratulations, brother.
7: Thank you.
6: Welcome to the club.
5: Oh.
4: Welcome to the club. I want to be in that club.
5: It sounds like he's had a lot of sour toes.
4: So there you go. That's the bar. Fun fact, $2,500 fine if you swallow that. And one guy in 2013 did that on purpose, and he was literally run out of town.
5: Swallowed the toe.
4: Apologized. Yeah, he swallowed it. Yep.
5: All right. Noah Skanga, you're in Toronto. Most people would probably go to the CN Tower in Toronto, right? Like, they would do something like that. I was taken to the Distillery District for the first time a couple of years ago by my friend Hillary. That was really cool. We had, like, tacos and Mexican beer. Great food. What's the first place in your city? Now, you could choose your actual burb or Toronto General.
8: I'll hit them both off. So in Toronto, I would take them to the ROM. It's just a fun place to go and explore and get lost. You can blow the whole day there, and you'll just learn stuff.
5: What's the ROM?
8: Royal Ontario Museum.
5: Very good.
8: So big museum, all kinds of cool stuff. You can see a T-Rex there. Pretty cool. And then in Brampton, I would take you to McKay Pizza, get you a slice and a patty.
5: Okay, there it is. All right, 7-10-10, where would you go? We got some text messages that have already come in. Small town Mount Albert. Going to the Twisted Fork. Always go to for those Twisted Flame Wings.
4: Mm.
5: Right, 7-10-10. What would you do? Where would you go in your small town? What's the first thing you would do? Text it in. You're bringing, okay, we're coming, we're going on a road trip. Now, in Vancouver, maybe Gastown, Steam Clock, for example. Montreal, I say Old Montreal, right?
4: Yep.
5: Cobblestones down by the water, that's pretty awesome. You can't be like Calgary and be like, where are you going to take me if I come to Calgary? We're going to Banff. You can't say that because that's a different place. You can't say, I mean, if you're going to maybe Edmonton, you might want to go somewhere else. Where are you going? I'm going to Edmonton. Where are you going to go next? Jasper. You know, like that could be a thing. 7-10-10, text it in. Coming up tonight on the show, a deep and difficult conversation with Dr. Lori Batito. How do you know your partner is straying? What are the signs? Because if you're worried about this conversation, you need to hear it from the psychologist and relationship expert, because that's what she does. But what if you've got it wrong? And what if it's not straying? And what if they're just going through something? You want to make sure.
0: Sit. Stay.
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5: Happy Friday. Friday Roundup. Andrew Caddell is here. Big stories of the week. We like to summarize a couple of them. First, though, Andrew Caddell, this is a tough one for you. So I think you are allowed to pick different cities because you're a little bit like Waldo, as in, where's Andrew Caddell today? What is the first place you take somebody when they visit your town for the first time? Let's start with Kamouraska, Quebec.
6: It only has to be Kamouraska because that's, you know, where my heart is. So, and I'm a big, big booster of Kamouraska, whether I'm in the town council or not, which I'm not anymore. But, first of all, I would take them to the local cafe, which has been there for a few years. It's open 360 days of the year. So in the winter, you can go in and you can play games. You can see, there'll be kids there. There'll be families. There'll be students, you know, like any cafe in Canada, doing their homework. And then I would take them to the Poissonnerie, which is just around the corner, because that's fabulous, fabulous fresh fish. And it has a really nice little bistro that serves fresh fish that was caught maybe a day or two ago.
5: Nice.
6: Somewhere in the Gaspé. So that's where I would go.
5: Okay, yeah. Well, that was two. You're only allowed to do one. It's the first place, Andrew.
6: Yes.
5: Okay, but because you do go to Montreal a lot, I'll give you a free pass. If someone's coming to Montreal for the first time, where do you take them?
6: I mean, everybody says go to Schwartz's. I've been to Schwartz's a million times. I would think, because Schwartz's has sort of become a little bit more commercial and everybody goes there, I would go to the Bagel Factory because it really hasn't changed that much.
5: Interesting.
6: And then I used to do a little tour that I'd take people to Chinatown, Old Montreal, the Bagel Factory, Schwartz's, and to Mount Royal. And you could do all that in about an hour and a half. And it would basically cover all the really, really neat things about Montreal.
5: Okay, mine was Old Port. So I that's where mine was. Okay, Ottawa, because your wife does a lot of work in Ottawa. So if you're going to Ottawa, someone's coming to Ottawa for the first time, what's your one place you're taking them?
6: Parliament Hill. Yeah, it has to be. I mean, but the thing is, what I would do is I would show them all the statues and explain why those statues are important, like Baldwin and La Fontaine and Laurier and Pearson and Diefenbaker, and you know, there's so many great statues of all the different prime ministers.
5: Yeah, and there's also those beautiful sky construction cranes. Those are nice.
6: Yeah,
5: I want to explain those.
6: When is that finishing, by the way? Whenever I come to Ottawa, I think, weren't they supposed to do this in 10 years? Like, wasn't it 10 or 15 years ago that they said it would be in 10 years?
5: You know
6: years?
5: You live in Canada, right?
6: Yeah, I know.
5: Nothing gets done on time or on budget. Plus Ottawa, there's another filter. I was thinking 24 Sussex, beautiful place to go visit.
6: Have you been?
5: Well, not inside it. You're not allowed inside it.
6: I've been inside it.
5: Yeah, no, and I haven't been inside
6: it. Very impressive. I mean, it was very impressive when it was, you know, really in its heyday. It was great.
5: So for anybody who wants to know what 24 Sussex is like, the Governor General's pad's pretty nice. Anybody wants to know what 24 Sussex is, you know when you get those videos on Instagram where it's like some guy and he volunteers to go to some old dilapidated house in his neighborhood that hasn't been mowed down in 5 years, and then he like mows it down and there's a big beautiful sidewalk underneath it, and then he pressure washes it and does the edging on the grass and makes it all look pretty? That's 24 Sussex. Before the guy showed up. Just say.
6: Yeah.
5: Anyway, it's 71010 is the text line. Where would you bring somebody for the first time in your town? Text it in. Curious to see where this goes around the country. Democratic reform in Canada, Andrew Caddell. The notion is limits on politicians. Would it reinvigorate democracy in Canada?
6: It might But there's so many, you know, I knew so many MPs when I was a student working on Parliament Hill. I covered the Parliament Hill as a reporter when I was a student for student radio. And it really surprised me how many of these people are not ambitious. They just want to work for the constituents. And the longer they're there, the more they know what buttons to push, what levers to pull, and how to help the people that they work for. I would say maybe out of the 300 or so MPs, there's probably about maybe 50 that have real ambitions to be in cabinet or to be prime minister. The rest of them, they just want to do the work. So putting term limits on people like that, you know, it's kind of counterproductive, I think.
5: How about this notion? Do we want a government of all noobs? Right, everyone's been there for 8 years or less. Yeah. Like, you have no veterans.
6: Oh my
5: God!
6: Imagine that. Yeah.
5: But you know what? All jokes aside about it, because I am joking. But all jokes aside about that, you know where it puts the power? It puts
6: the
5: power
6: center.
5: in the administrators.
6: Yeah.
5: And it puts the power into the parties. And so, you know who does that? Merca.
6: Well. You know, I was at dinner parties in Ottawa with senior public servants, and they used to say things like, you know, we have to get this thing through Parliament, or we got to go to committee, and it's such an annoyance, you know? And so if the public servants had their way, they wouldn't necessarily be that keen about Parliament having that much more power, and if you had a bunch of noobs, it would have less power.
5: Yeah. And they'd be listening to the office staff on what to do. It's kind of like always having a new boss who's never worked in your industry before.
6: Yes.
5: All right, 7-10-10. It's an interesting notion. I'm curious to see term limits for politicians would improve Canadian politics, but this ship is so adrift when it comes to policy and bureaucracy, red tape right now. It's kind of crazy. Okay, one other little piece that came up. It was this Mark Carney lecturing countries from afar. Let's listen to the clip.
0: Lecturing countries from afar is an ineffective strategy. It's satisfying, but it's ineffective. Engagement can be effective. It doesn't mean it's always effective. It doesn't mean it's decisive, but it can be effective.
5: It's interesting. Andrew, what's your take on that?
6: Well, you know, we pay our diplomats a lot of money to be able to represent Canada in those countries. And occasionally you have to go in and tell them, you know, our diplomats have to go and talk to the heads of those countries and say we're not happy with what's going on. And that's why you pay them. You know, you're not very, very diplomatic for a diplomat. I'll tell you, I knew a lot of diplomats who were not very diplomatic, especially when they had to go and do their jobs with other countries. On the other hand, right now, we're looking to be friends with the rest of the world because the Americans don't want to be friends with us. So we have to seek out as many trade relations as possible. And sometimes you have to put aside your sort of moral issues in order to do business with countries. It's called constructive engagement. We used to call that constructive engagement with China. So it's a bit of a paradox, it's a bit of a dilemma, but I think Carney's being realistic, and he's telling it like it is. It's difficult to do when Canada's been a, you know, sort of a beacon of morality for so long, but I don't think, you know, the bottom line is, are we going to have jobs for Canadians? Are we going to get investment for Canadians? Are we going to be able to build the country? Well, the only way to do that is that you have to deal with some countries that you may not necessarily agree with in terms of the way they run their country, but they have the means.
5: Yeah, and so it comes from his visit to Saudi Arabia.
6: Yes.
5: And so it is interesting because I take it that way too, but I also wonder if it's a bit of a shot across the Americans. We're doing things differently.
6: Well, we're forced into that situation, as they say. You know, necessity is the mother of invention, and right now we're focusing on our necessities.
5: We are inventing. There is no doubt about it. New ways to do things. That's it. One thing about the Prime Minister, I will give him full credit for, is he does not seem to slow down. I don't know when he sleeps, but he's got all kinds of energy. That guy. He seems to go and go and go. So to be determined what comes next. Andrew Caddell, the first place. Jimmy Zubris is going, by the way, in Montreal because he texted because he's listening right now. Andrew, St. Vitor Bagel. Montreal Pool Room.
6: The Bagel Factory.
5: Yeah.
6: Montreal Pool Room, but they've moved the Montreal Pool Room, and the hot dogs aren't the same as they used to be.
5: And Old Montreal, he agrees. So there you go.
6: Yes.
5: All right, there you go. Andrew Cradell joining us every Friday.
6: Bud Fitzsimon.
5: Thank you, brother.
6: Bye.
5: Shane Hewitt and the Night Shift coming up in just...
4: Taking a look at your weather forecast, we'll see partly cloudy skies with 30% chance of showers and a low of 18 overnight. A mix of sun and cloud into the morning, reaching a high of 26 by the afternoon, feeling like 30 with the Humidex. Sunday, we'll see sunny skies with a high of 28 and some more sun for Monday, warming up to a high of 31.
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0: up tonight, a heavy conversation in relationships with Dr. Lori. How do you know if your partner is straying? What are the telling signs that somebody's having an affair? Well, that's something that sounds pretty risky to talk about unless you're doing it with a relationship expert. Clinical psychologist and relationship expert Dr. Lori Battuto is going to be with us, because if you're worried about it, you want to know if the signs that you're seeing are accurate or not, because I don't think you want to get it wrong if you need to confront somebody, because maybe they're just going through something too. So misinterpreting and screwing that one up can't be good. That one's coming up for you an hour from now with Dr. Lori, trying to identify some problems inside your relationship.
1: Spanning the entire world, this is Inside Coffee.
0: All right, it's time for some stories that you absolutely did not need to know today. Noah's in Toronto, Ryan's in Calgary, I'm Shane, I am in Ottawa. Have you ever gotten a parking ticket, Ryan?
2: No, but I've been in cars that have, like, gotten parking tickets and other traffic stops. Yep.
0: So, yeah, I guess you don't have a driver's license. Not like you can move the car.
2: Nope.
0: Most people don't want to deal with it. They just pay the fine because they're like, hey, if you pay within 7 days, we'll discount it. And then that's it. You move on. You forget about it. Well, not the case for everybody. I recently fought mine and got some help with that. That was kind of cool. One Toronto woman who knew she was in the right put up a fight against a ticket and won. Now, she was from Toronto. Vashti Anderson started her own search for evidence and unearthed police car and body camera video that showed her car definitely stopped at a stop sign. In challenging ordeal that raised questions about the motivations of the officer who wrote the ticket.
3: Discovering this surveillance video from a nearby church, that's her sedan right there, and you can see it stops.
4: I decided, okay, I'm going to go to court because I'm not going to pay the tickets for something that I honestly didn't do. I wasn't guilty of.
3: Anderson went further, requesting videos and records from the Toronto police. Their in-car video shows the same thing. She stops. What she wasn't expecting, to see this in the officer's notes, calling her a female belligerent.
4: When I saw the word belligerent female, that blew my mind. That tells me the kind of police officer I was dealing with. It tells me that he has bias.
3: She presented all this to traffic court. The charges were dropped, but not without several paperwork problems. Among them, the Law Enforcement Complaints Agency dismissed her concerns in a letter that said she faced criminal proceedings, which is false.
0: What? Toronto Police spokesperson Stephanie Sayers said in a statement that now the charges are dealt with, an officer has followed up with her to let her know her complaint to police can proceed. Anderson told CTV she wears the female belligerent label with pride, saying if she hadn't stood up for herself, she never would have gotten the video that showed that she was in the right. Okay, for the guy who doesn't drive...
2: Mm-hmm.
0: That's not a parking ticket. That's a failure.
2: Realized as soon as the... Yeah. Gotcha.
0: Yeah, okay. Yeah. Yeah, but Ryan doesn't drive, so we can let that one slide.
2: Yeah.
0: Like, just imagine it's a scooter. You're going along the road. Scoot.
2: It makes sense.
0: And then you didn't stop at the red light before you went scoot again.
2: They added blinkers, by the way.
0: The scooters
2: that you can rent, you can have their signals. And I've literally never seen anybody use them.
0: No.
2: They're going to start issuing more tickets, I'm
0: sure.
2: You
0: know what I love? I love when the speed limit's 50 in a car in Ottawa, mm-hmm. and you see a scooter pass you in a bike lane.
2: Yep.
0: I don't love it. I was being sarcastic right there. All right, here's another story. You did not need to know today. I already know it. You don't. If you haven't been keeping up with UK politics, well, you probably should, because it is endlessly entertaining and somewhat confusing, by the way, because everybody gets fired all the time. Nigel Farage, leader of the Reform UK Party.
2: Farage.
0: Nigel Farage.
2: Yeah.
0: I should know better. It's fancy.
2: Mm-hmm.
0: Is embroiled in a scandal right now. He announced that he was resigning as an MP, which triggers a special election amid allegations over personal financing. He sought the high ground, declaring that the judges of my actions should be his constituents. Rival parties dismissed it as a stunt and said they'd sit out the election, except for one challenger, a man named Count Binface, dressed like Darth Vader with a trash can helmet, is running against him, claiming to be from outer space. And he's given a heck of an interview to Good Morning Britain.
5: And Count Binface, have you
0: been to Clacton many times. Do you know the constituency well?
5: Well, I've been to Clacton precisely zero times, because based on the activities of the incumbent, I thought that was what you were supposed to do. So I was just following protocol. So where I should turn up in the constituency at all is clearly academic. Or maybe I should spend more time in Washington, D.C., or in Thailand. You tell me.
0: And talking of following the other candidate, have you ever received a £5 million gift from anybody?
5: Certainly not on your planet, no. So you can't get me on that one, Standards Commissioners. What the Recyclons give me on Sigma 9 is my business alone.
0: Okay. Count Binface, of course, if you don't know how to translate from English to English, is garbage face. Because the bin would be the garbage. Garbage can. Anyway, Binface is a satirical candidate who's run in UK elections for years, part of a long British tradition of joke candidates who stand against prominent politicians to draw attention to their absurdities, or just for publicity. In this case, I think he's drawing attention to a lot of things. Asked what his appeal would be to voters, he said, "I'm not Nigel Farage."
2: It's wild, Shane. Like, this is the reality is he will not win this, but theoretically it is possible that Nigel Farage, one of the architects of Brexit, very controversial man, could lose to a man from Planet Sigma 9, a Recyclon, who would show up to Parliament every day dressed like Darth Vader with a garbage can on his head.
0: Here's another story that you absolutely did not need to know today. I love heist movies.
2: You do.
0: This is a heist movie gone backwards. The British Museum, with help from the French, have brought a 1,000-year-old tapestry back from France to English soil. It required security in the dead of night, as it's worth about 900 million euros.
6: The 1,000-year-old tapestry depicting the conquest of England by William, Duke of Normandy, was placed inside this specially designed case. 70 meters of invaluable fabric folded like an accordion, protected from shocks and kept in the right temperatures and moisture levels.
0: And I didn't know you had to moisturize your tapestry.
2: You do have to moisturize. Okay. It's actually technically an embroidery, by the way. I looked it up. And,
0: okay.
2: Not
0: but
2: that
0: it is
2: that
0: rolled
2: anybody
0: up,
2: cares.
0: Isn't it?
2: It is. It's folded. They literally, basically, it's gargantuan, this thing.
0: See, and, but I was thinking it would be like a carpet. And wouldn't it be funny that they found out after the fact that it actually was a ploy to just move the body?
2: To move the, this is going to be adapted into a movie. We need to sneak something into the museum. We'll sneak it in the tapestry.
0: Right. The tapestry will spend a few weeks getting used to its new environment before being displayed again.
2: Again.
0: Yeah. Again. Yeah, so you can't get that time back now, can you? Happy Friday.
2: No, you really can't. It's really cool. Look it up. It's a beautiful piece of art.
0: Oh, I thought you were talking about Binface.
2: I was talking about Binface, sorry, just to be
0: very
2: clear.
0: Good. Some stories you absolutely did not need to know. Inside Copy, Shane Hewitt and the Night Shift. Coming up, we're going to take a little look across the iHeart Talk Radio Network, see what some of our friends have got up to through the course of the day today. And Steve Stebbing is going to be here with his What the Hell Should We Watch This Weekend? And Mohit Rajan is going to be here helping us navigate the pollution that is search now that all of the AIs are using. All of the searches are using AI to find your results online. And Dr. Lori will be here. How is it you can tell if your partner is straying? What are the telltale signs from the psychology and the relationship expert? 7-10-10. If you have any questions to ask Dr.
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0: Happy Friday, Shane Hewitt and the Night Shift. In case you missed it, it's a tour around the iHeart Talk Radio Network. Our question, 71010, where would you take somebody for the first time they come to your town? What's the best place to go? The ROM would be the good place, the Royal Ontario Museum. Depending on the person, yes, was the one text that I did get on that one. The Bison Refuge Milton also comes in. Seaplane Port, downtown Vancouver. Oh, that's interesting. If you're in Victoria, I don't know, like, I don't know how to say it. Is it Craig Derrick Castle? I don't know how to say it. Is that the one? I'm in Victoria. That would be the first place I would go if I went to Victoria. But I have been, I invite everybody who hasn't been to downtown Victoria. Find yourself a Craig Derrick Castle, yeah. Find yourself a patio and a nice Chardonnay on a sunny day in the summertime. It's just a little water taxi ride, you know? 71010, text it in and share your thoughts. If someone comes to visit your town for the first time, where are you taking them? For in case you missed it, all of these shows are on the iHeart app. You can grab them there. Kyle Horner is away. Chris Byrne filling in on CKLW in Windsor. Aaron Cordes, the guest, on studying using emojis in the workplace.
1: The answer that we came to is, unfortunately or fortunately, it depends. So generally what we found was when emojis were used to express positivity in a workplace setting, that was okay. People generally saw that as being appropriate. But when you're using emojis to express negativity, or when those emojis are being used in a confusing way, then people see them as less appropriate.
2: I know the number one thing that people are going to say is the thumbs up emoji. It's very divisive. You know, it's very, it could be used as passive aggressive, and I don't know which of the categories, like, I use it as a positive thing. Like, yeah, thumbs up, but I guess it could be interpreted depending on where that's going as a negative thing. So, did your research break down specific emojis, or was it just